0: Jennifer King reports.
1: U.S. Airlines spent $6.5 billion on jet fuel in April. That's up 78% over this time last year, according to new government data. A major industry trade group, the International Air Transport Association, is warning that higher fuel prices could cut 2026 global profits in half. The association's director general, Willie Walsh, says airfares are rising, but airlines are still absorbing part of the hike in their bottom lines. In an effort to contain costs, airlines around the world are raising airfares and fees, cutting perks, canceling flights, and trimming schedules. Last week, American Airlines announced they are temporarily suspending some routes this summer. I'm Jennifer King.
0: Three more cases of the New World screwworm have been confirmed, including one outside of Texas. Agriculture Secretary Brooke Rollins says they've been preparing for the appearance of the screwworm in the U.S.
2: Expanding sterile fly production and dispersal capacity. You all are probably tracking that we launched that last year, but earlier this year opened both a dispersal facility, but also invested tens of millions of dollars in refitting the fly top of Mexico beginning last year, which those sterile flies will begin to come online this month. So very good timing.
0: The Department of Agriculture announced Monday the new cases were found in a dog from New Mexico and hundreds of miles away in a goat and calf in Texas. Fans began arriving at Madison Square Garden several hours before tip-off of Game 3 of the NBA Finals between the New York Knicks and the San Antonio Spurs. Mixed day on Wall Street with the Dow down by 80 points. The Nasdaq rose 220. The S&P 500 advanced 21. More on these stories at townhall.com.
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0: Wall Street steadied with AI stocks bouncing back. We hear more from correspondent Seth Sutel reporting.
4: Stocks held steadier on Wall Street and recovered some of their sell-off from last week. The S&P 500 rose 0.3% Monday. The index fell 2.6% Friday. That was its biggest drop since October. The Dow fell 80 points. That's about 0.2%. The NASDAQ composite added 0.9%. Companies that sell computer chips, memory, and other building blocks of the AI boom did especially well following their steep drops last week. Micron Technology rose about 10%. Crude oil prices climbed following more fighting between Israel and Iran. Brent crude climbed 1.2%. Seth Sutel, New York.
0: 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From Washington, I'm Keith Peters reporting. It doesn't take much to entertain some people.
5: In Denmark, a crowd celebrating the mullet hairstyle. No, we're not making this up. Denmark's 2026 Mullet Championship in Copenhagen attracted 12 competitors and more than 1,000 spectators. Contestants were judged on style, uniqueness, and performance. The mullet, and we're not quite sure why, has seen a global resurgence in recent years, especially in Denmark. Must have been a slow news day there as well. Jason Walker reporting.
0: The embattled chief prosecutor of the International Criminal Court was suspended from his duties late Monday after the court's oversight body referred Karim Khan for disciplinary proceedings over alleged sexual misconduct with a female aide. More on these stories available at townhall.com.
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7: Here's a forecast on News Talk 1250 KBRF. As we go through tonight, going to be seeing mostly cloudy skies, lows down around 65. Winds on the north-northwest at about 8 for tomorrow. Going to be breezy, 91, mostly sunny, and then we'll see some showers and thunderstorms starting to develop as we get into Tuesday night and into Wednesday. 68 for Tuesday night's low, 83 Wednesday's high. More rain, 57 for Wednesday night's low, 73 with more rain on Thursday. That's your forecast on KBRF.
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0: Normal is broke and common sense is weird, so we're here to help you transform your life. 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Rachel Cruz, Ramsey personality, number one best-selling author, co-host of Smart Money Happy Hour. My daughter is my co-host today. The phone number here is 888-825-5225. Robert is in Houston. Hey, Robert, how are you?
1: Hi, Robert. Hi, Dave. I'm doing good. How are you doing?
0: Better than I deserve, sir. What's up in your world?
1: Well, me and my wife are $250,000 in debt, basically on our business. We were thinking on shut down our business because we've been so frustrated. We don't have enough sales, and we kind of scared because we basically been borrowing money from my wife's father, and we're scared that if we close our business, we won't have any money for next month.
2: What kind of business is it, Robert?
1: Well, we own a food trailer dealership, so basically my wife's father manufactures them, and we are just the dealership. We just sell them to the people that want to start their own business.
0: Okay, and who do you owe the $250,000 for?
1: So basically, $200,000 are for inventory, basically trailers that my father-in-law has built for us, and just we wouldn't be able to pay it back. And then the other $50,000 has been just $30,000 in car loan and $20,000 in personal and credit card debt.
0: Okay, so that's not business. That was just a car you couldn't afford.
1: Yeah, basically the car that we have is a truck that we use to tow those trailers and deliver them, because we thought that will be profitable if we do ourselves the deliveries.
0: How many trailers do you have on the lot right now?
1: I have two right now, and I have another extra two that are getting built.
0: Are they being built custom for someone?
1: Yes, they are already sold.
0: Okay, and the two that are on the lot are not sold?
1: No.
0: So you've got $100,000 a piece in those two?
1: I'll say about 60
0: a piece.
1: Both of them. One of them is
0: So where does 200 come from if you have two at 60? I don't understand.
1: I think maybe we've been living on a life that we couldn't afford. I mean,
0: who loans you the money?
1: My wife's father. So basically, he's been putting the money from his pocket to build them.
0: Did he start building them before you had the dealership?
1: Yes.
0: How was he selling them back then?
1: He was working with another company that was selling them for another dealership.
0: Okay, but if you sold off if you complete the two transactions you've got on the line, and you sell off the two that you've got, he gets most of his money back.
1: Yes, but I...
0: And then you don't have a job.
1: Install it. Yeah, I have to also get some money to equip them to those trailers. So I'll say on profit, I'll probably will be getting around $40,000 on the four trailers that I have basically on inventory.
0: Yeah, but let's pretend that we're just trying to get your father-in-law whole by selling the four trailers off, the two in production and the two on the lot, and he gets all of his money that way. You don't get any money out of those. And then you sell off the truck and you get a job. He's gotten out. You're out of the business. You're not making money in this business. You're losing money, right?
1: Yes, correct.
0: So why would you keep doing it?
1: I think that me and my wife, it's the only thing that we've been doing.
0: Yeah, but you're not making money.
1: Yeah.
0: Whatever you've been doing that isn't working,
2: it
0: doesn't matter.
2: It's basically that theory of you're comfortable where you are because it's all you know. And even though it's not smart, it's just you continue to stay because it's the only thing you know, right, Robert? So it's the uncomfortable reality of you're going to have to go learn and do something new. in order to make money.
1: Yeah.
2: Because as we continue pushing on this, it's just
0: It may be worth sitting down with your father-in-law and asking him if he sees a better way to run your business. Because I don't know what you're doing wrong. I don't know if there's enough volume in food truck trailers or not. I don't know enough about that business. It doesn't sound like you're moving enough units to make a living, though.
1: Correct. Yeah.
0: And just because he needs a dealer doesn't mean you need to be in business losing money. And just because you've only done this and you don't know how to do anything else yet doesn't mean you need to be in business losing money. You could be at FedEx stacking boxes and making more money than losing money and not have all this debt. And then figure out what you want to do from there.
1: Right now, we wanted to get rid of our inventory. We were discussing that and just stop our business. And we wanted to also get rid of the truck.
0: Yeah.
1: Because it's almost $1,000.
0: If you sell the four trailers at a profit and you use all of that money to clear the debt with your father-in-law and you sell the truck, you're back at even about, aren't you?
1: Right now, the truck is worth around $11,000 because I put a lot of miles on it, a lot.
0: Okay, well, then you're probably not going to be even on that. But, dude, you have to go get a career now where you're going to make money. And you got to be thinking about what that's going to be because this business is not operating at a profit. Businesses have to operate at a profit or they don't get to hang around. That's a cold, hard reality. And you just not, there's, I don't know enough about that to tell you how to fix it, but it doesn't sound like you don't think it's going to be fixed. So you can't just sit there and rearrange the deck chairs on the Titanic, dude. I mean, you've got to do something else. And so, we got to figure out what we're doing and let your father-in-law know. Mm-hmm. I'm going to give you all the money from these four trailers to get you out as whole as I possibly, get you as close to what I owe you as possible. And then I'm going to go get a job and get rid of this stupid truck that has eaten my lunch. And you know, then I'm going to start making money for my family and moving on. That's where I would be. But it sounds like you've got – the big thing is this, okay? There's two real problems you're facing, and I know because I've been there myself. I closed a business and went bankrupt in my 20s, all right? Number one, your dream is dying. You had this dream that this was going to be this wonderful thing. You're going to own your own business, America the beautiful, the free enterprise system, and you were going to get rich, and that dream has died, and it hurts, and you need to grieve the death of the business. Number two, you're embarrassed in front of your father-in-law because he's over making trailers, and you can't make a living selling them. And he feels like he's a good business guy, and he's helped you, and you know, he's barely even going to get all of his money back. Even if he doesn't get it all back, it's going to be close. That's embarrassing. And those are feelings that I have had. They're not fun feelings. But riding the Titanic all the way to the bottom of the ocean is also worse. So make a call, dude.

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0: 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Monique is in Philadelphia. Hi, Monique. How are you?
3: Hi. How are you?
0: Better than I deserve. What's up?
3: Hi. So I'm new to baby steps 4, 5, and 6. I feel like it's taking me quite some time to get here. And so I'm super excited. However, I have a baby due next month. And doing baby step 4 with the 15% of my retirement and everything, it seems really scary with upcoming expenses that I know will take effect once my maternity leave is up. So I guess I'm just looking. I don't know if my mindset is wrong or my budget is incorrect, but I just need some encouragement or someone to walk me through.
2: Are you going to be paid while you're on maternity leave, Monique?
3: Yeah. Okay. Yes. Yes.
0: Well, you're just talking about like after maternity leave, the daycare kicks in and whoa! Yeah.
3: Yes. Yes.
0: Yeah.
3: Ouch. And just affording that 15% along with, you know, the rest of my budget.
0: Yeah. Well, I mean, just lay your budget out. You can look at it. You know what the daycare is going to cost already, don't you?
3: Yes.
0: Okay. And you've got to, you know, if you have no payments but a house payment, you should be able to do daycare in 15% in most budgets.
3: Well, I have two other children as well that are in daycare.
0: Yeah.
3: So I'll have three kids in daycare.
0: Yeah. While you had that, you were already reducing debt. How much debt have you paid off?
3: I've been debt free for a little over a year now. Well, year and a half, but I paid off like $80,000.
0: Good for you. Are you single?
3: I'm engaged.
0: Okay. When are you getting married?
3: We plan on getting married next year.
0: Why?
3: Why? So it's more so me. I was married before.
0: But you have a baby.
3: And everything. I'm sorry?
0: You have a baby.
3: Yeah.
0: I assume with him.
3: Yeah.
0: I mean, you kind of already made these decisions.
3: Yes. So my fiance wants an actual wedding and.
0: Wah.
3: And so.
0: We're grown ups with three kids.
3: So the wedding is coming, but we plan for it to be early next year. That's the date.
0: I would do a party early next year and get married the next 20 minutes. You are in an extremely legal and financially vulnerable situation, my good friend. I am scared for you. And you're worried about putting 15% of away in retirement, and you're not even married, and you have three kids. Yeah, this is very, very important that you guys get this solidified. I would be in the pastor's or the judge's office this weekend, and we'll have a party next spring. I don't want you hanging out over the edge of this cliff anymore. You're scaring me to death.
3: I understand.
2: Because he is the guy you want to marry, correct?
3: Yes.
0: You're making babies with him.
3: I got back from deployment, and I found out I was pregnant within two or three weeks after that. So it was a shock to me. Mm-hmm.
2: Just curious. But, how much do you make a year, Monique?
3: So I make three streams of income, but my main job is $81,000 because I'm part-time military.
2: Okay.
3: I make $12,000 a year from that, and then I do receive child support as well, and that comes out to being $24,000 a year.
0: Okay. And let me ask, the 15% that is strained in your budget, that is your money only. You're not including him.
3: Correct. The 15%.
0: Yeah, no wonder you're strained. Yeah, you're a single mom with three kids. Mm-hmm. Yeah, that would be straining.
2: How much does he make a year?
3: He makes, when he did his taxes, it came out to being $36,000 or so.
2: What does he do?
3: So he works for a junk removal company. He's the sole employee. Which he's about to take over. It's very lucrative business where we live.
0: Not for him.
2: What will it be when he takes over?
3: No.
2: What will he be making?
3: So it would be over. Well, they've made a little over $200,000. I'm not sure what his boss brings home. All we know is he's gone on vacation every week. So
0: yeah, okay.
3: I can only assume.
0: So here's the thing, huh? Here's the thing, okay?
3: Yeah.
0: You call me worried about ability to put away 15% because you're in an untenable situation and you're very vulnerable and hanging over the edge of a cliff. This all is solved the day you get married and you combine your incomes, which is what should happen for this child. It's what should happen for you, and it's what should happen by Saturday. And then all of a sudden you have an income up over $100,000. The two of us are doing a budget together because we're already playing house. So the house, nothing else changes. And so we're now doing a budget together like grown-up married people instead of two roommates, and you've got all the responsibility of three kids, one of which is his. Right?
3: Correct.
0: Okay. Well, yeah. So he needs to marry you Friday. I'm going to come get him. I'm serious. This is not good for you, my daughter. You ever heard of a shotgun wedding? I got a shotgun, okay? So here's what we're going to do. We're going to line this up. This is serious time. This is really, really good. It's the right thing for everyone involved. There is no excuse for, I want a big wedding. That ship sailed when you were 19, kid, okay? You're not playing in that world anymore. Now you're playing in the real grown-up world where we have taxes and we have trying to hand over
2: daycare. A
0: business from your boss. You got daycare coming out your ears, and no wonder you can't save 15%.
2: Mm-mm.
0: So, no, yeah, you need to take your child support, your income, and his new fabulous income, put it all together, and make a every dollar budget because you got married Friday together, and then let's go build a life together because that's what all the data tells us is how you win. The data tells us that if you persist in this methodology, you're going to have one-tenth of the net worth of your married friend. One-tenth. Okay, it doesn't work. That's why I'm for your sake, passionate about this. And I want you to win. I want you to have a good life. And the data says those that shack up, the lady has one-tenth at 35 years old of the net worth of her married friend.
2: Well, and all the risk. I mean, honestly.
0: And she's the one at risk.
2: The one that's going to be walking out, if that's the case, is usually.
0: Yeah, he's just running in and out making babies. You guys got to get this lined up, man. It's the best thing for everybody involved. So,
2: with the assumption that he is the man you want to marry and spend the rest of your life with and all the things. So you're
0: well,
2: not
0: if
2: going
0: you don't,
2: to,
0: he shouldn't be your fiance.
2: Right. That's what I'm saying.
0: And if you don't,
2: but
0: he people, shouldn't
2: but
0: be.
2: I think the mindset today is it's, we can get engaged and we'll figure out the wedding later. It's almost like a, do you know what I'm saying though? That's the mindset though.
0: I think there's a child that needs a dad. I don't think you get to make this up. You know, you got to get.
2: I know.
0: This
2: but
0: baby
2: then you walk
0: needs
2: through
0: a family.
2: Yes, I agree. And in a perfect scenario, that would be the case.
0: Yeah, no,
2: that's my hope for Monica. But also, I don't
0: want
2: her walking through a
0: divorce. Any scenario that doesn't suck. Yeah.
2: Yeah, and that he's a horrible guy. Like, you know what I mean?
0: He's a horrible guy.
2: You
0: we shouldn't be doing
2: sure.
0: any of this.
2: Right. That's what
0: we
2: I'm going to make sure.
0: We shouldn't even have been having this conversation.
2: That I'm protecting. Yeah, and making sure that this is it for her. But if it is, to the point that, we have to start making grown-up decisions.
0: Well, she didn't say she was delaying the marriage till the spring because he was a horrible guy and she didn't know if she should marry.
2: I agree.
0: She says because he wanted a party.
2: I know.
0: I'm
2: just thinking of everyone out there listening. This has been a trend that we see over and over again.
0: There's another trend. Half the calls on this show are me telling people to get married these days. So, because the data is there. It's like so simple.
2: You should get
0: I'm such a boomer.
2: You are a boomer, and you should get where you can like facilitate. What's it called? When you ordain a wedding.
0: That's right. I need to get ordained and just start doing Ramsey weddings on the debt-free stage right here in the lobby.
2: Every Valentine's Day should be a wedding show. And Dave just marries all the people that he does.
0: All at one time, like some kind of cult or something. Yeah, that would be great.

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2: With SRN News, I'm Keith Peters in Washington. Left-wing city council member Nithya Raman has advanced to a November runoff against Los Angeles Mayor Karen Bass, setting up an unexpected matchup between two Democrats and former political allies to run the struggling city of nearly 4 million. The outcome means Spencer Pratt, a Republican and former reality television personality from the Hills, is out of the running. Donald Trump has arrived at Madison Square Garden prior to Game 3 of the NBA Finals between the New York Knicks and the San Antonio Spurs. Trump is the first sitting U.S. president to attend a finals game. He flew from New Jersey to New York on Monday evening, and his motorcade reached the arena roughly an hour before tip-off. On Wall Street, the Dow down by 80 points. More details at srnnews.com.
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5: Here's a forecast on News Talk 1250 KBRF. As we go through tonight, going to be seeing mostly cloudy skies, lows down around 65. Winds on the north-northwest at about 8 for tomorrow. Going to be breezy, 91, mostly sunny, and then we'll see some showers and thunderstorms starting to develop as we get into Tuesday night and into Wednesday. 68 for Tuesday night's low, 83 Wednesday side. More rain, 57 for Wednesday night's low, 73 with more rain on Thursday. That's your forecast on KBRF.
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This is a weird show. I started doing this show as a talk radio show almost 40 years ago. And people would call in off a talk radio on when Rush Limbaugh was a big deal, Dr. Laura was a big deal, Dave Ramsey was a big deal. That was all on that AM band and a few FM talkers. And I'm still on 640 talk radio stations. We're still the second largest talk radio show in America. So that's kind of the genesis of this thing, is where it started. But it started back then, and still to this day, talk radio is generally two things. It's generally politics, mainly Republican, and it's generally sports. And that's pretty much it. And then there's this weird thing called The Ramsey Show that drops in the middle of this. And The Ramsey Show is where we teach you what we have learned. Some of it we learned the hard way. I have a PhD in DUMB. I've done plenty of stupid stuff, and I can show you where the potholes are. Don't run into them. Some of it, now that we've made a lot of money over the years, we have a research department. We have 1,000 team members here at Ramsey doing all kinds of things other than this show, but that includes research on millionaires, research on everything, especially around the money piece. We've got other shows and podcasts that are vastly popular, like Rachel does Smart Money Happy Hour. Dr. John Deloney's show is massively popular, best-selling books of all kinds and across those things. So that the whole premise of the whole thing, though, is to teach you God's and grandma's ways of doing things because they work. It's called common sense, and common sense is so rare in America that it's like having a superpower. And you can just start with the idea that even if I'm getting in your face, or one of us is, it's because we love you and we want you to win. And that formula has propelled us to be one of the biggest brands in the entire marketplace. It's a simple formula. And so when we're coming up with something, sometimes something is our opinion. Sometimes it's data-based, based in data. And sometimes it's based in 35 years of doing this. I got socks older than some of you, so I know what the flip I'm doing. This is not my first ride on the cabbage truck. So some of it's based in that, and some of it's based in the research that we've done and observable trends, and some things we have shifted, and some things are based on principle, and we don't shift them based on principle. This whole marriage thing never came up in the first 20 years of doing the show. It was not a big deal. But in case you didn't know, if you're an old fogey like me, I'm not just bringing this stuff up because I'm an old fogey and I'm an out-of-touch boomer or something like that, although those things might be true. But that's not the basis for the argument. The basis for the argument is I love you, number one, and number two, it is the data tells us this, and there's all kinds of data now on this. It's hardcore. Today, if you didn't know, more people live together that aren't married than live together who are married. And that line crossed about 11, 12 years ago. And I remember the first time I read it, it kind of blew my mind, because I'm an old school, the dinosaurs used to play in my backyard. I mean, I'm that guy. So, but here's a couple of the pieces of the data. There's a thing that's been around since the 60s, and Bill Clinton, when he was president, had a whole nother set of research done that was detailed and very good research done. Called the success sequence. Listen to this. If you can teach your children, or if you are still young enough that you can do these three things, do them in this order. If you first graduate from high school, then get a full-time job, then get married, then have kids. High school before babies, marriage before babies, full-time job before marriage and before babies. Real simple. Doesn't say what kind of job. You don't have to be a doctor or a lawyer. If you graduate from high school and then get a full-time job and then get married, and only then do you have children, 97% of millennials who completed all three steps in that order were at middle income or higher by their mid-30s. Only 3% were in poverty. All the people living in poverty violated that success sequence. 97% who followed that success sequence are not in poverty. That's a huge number. That's everybody. When you statistically adjust

0: and we're just going to live together and act like we're married our entire life, and it's because we're all hippies.
1: The data says you suck. That's what the data says. You failed epically. That's what it says. We did our own Ramsey study of millionaires, the largest study of millionaires ever done. 46% of Americans are married. 80% of the millionaires are married. Married men earn 26% more income than unmarried men. Apparently, she has a stick and she beats your butt out the back door to go get a job. Married couples also benefit from dual income. They reach goals faster. They have tax advantages, married filing jointly. They have more retirement contributions with spousal IRAs, etc. So they end up with more money. Hello. Married men live 8 to 9 years longer than unmarried men. Apparently, women keep them from doing stupid stuff. You're not going to drive that, are you? You're not going to eat that, are you? You're not going to climb out there, are you? Women live 4 to 6 years longer.
2: This is shorter, ladies.
1: The ladies don't get as much health benefit. Better recovery
2: we just
1: from
2: give
1: health.
2: Our lives away.
1: If you have a major health thing, you have a 20% better survival rate from cancer if you're married. This is actual data. Lower rates of depression, anxiety, suicide, fatigue syndrome, especially in men and in women in their 50s. This is data. All the data reports that married people have more sex and better sex. That's what all the surveys tell us, and all the data comes in. When the research is properly done and controlled for, there is a huge advantage to doing this stuff right. And so you can call me names and you can put all your crap and bull crap on Reddit about Dave Ramsey's out of touch or whatever, but you just don't have any data to back up your stupid butt opinion. That's your problem. And we do. And so we're going to tell you the truth. And some of you are not going to like it. Oh, well, you'll have to listen to something else. Because this is called The Ramsey Show, which means it's like our opinion, not yours. So, and ours is based in the fact that we love you, we want you to win, and it's based in the data and the 30 years of experience of doing this. 10 million families have been through Financial Peace University. You don't agree with the baby steps? Shut the hell up. You don't know what you're talking about. 10 million people say you're an idiot. I'm serious. You know, it's like the hilarious one. It used to bother me.
2: Have you been on Reddit recently?
1: This is so funny.
2: It's so
1: funny. Oh, it's so bad. Reddit is awful.
2: I know.
1: It's a sewer.
2: Don't read it.
1: I don't get in it.
2: Okay, good.
1: I try to stay out of it for that reason. But it's just people are so stupid. So here's a funny one, okay? I have to go back and look at it. But there's something like 60,000 people have left ratings on the Total Money Makeover book. I've sold almost 20 million of them, okay? The book has a 4.75 stars out of 5, which means almost all 5 stars. And yet, after thousands, tens of thousands of people leave 5 stars, some genius comes on and says, I'm going to leave a 1 star. Obviously,
2: right.
1: You're wrong.
2: But they can.
1: No, you can, but you're obviously just stating how stupid you are based on the survey, the data that's in front of you, not based on the book, not based on me. 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

0: If you want to get on the same page with your spouse, or you want to just be able to feel in control with your money, you have to have a plan. 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Sophia is in Greenville, South Carolina. Hi, Sophia. How are you?
1: I'm good. How are you?
0: Better than I deserve. What's up?
1: Okay, so I'm calling to see if I should sell my house or keep it. And I'm questioning if I should sell it maybe just to try to, like, build wealth faster and maybe pay off the home sooner. I just recently did a new build in December 2024, and it was a total of $361,670. And I put a down payment of $36,167, which left me with a loan of $325,503 for a monthly payment of $2,454.98. Now, the thing, though, is I just recently started listening to you guys, and the $2,500 of my monthly payment is technically almost 50% of my income. I'm bringing in $5,200 a month.
0: Does the $5,200 a month have health insurance taken out before you get it?
1: Yes.
0: So does it have 401k taken out before you get it?
1: Correct.
0: Okay, that is not the number that we're talking about.
1: Oh, okay.
0: Your take-home pay that we're talking about is just net of taxes only.
1: Okay, I see.
0: So if you add back the health insurance and your 401k contributions, that's the percentage we would want to be lower. What's your income? You said it's $5,000 a month, so that's 60. So you're making 75 or 80?
1: Yeah, I'm like at 83.
0: Okay. 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
1: I did this year, not my first year, but only because I think of my mortgage insurance. And that was my first time itemizing.
0: Mm-hmm. And so how much was your tax refund?
1: It was like $1,500.
0: Okay. All right. So that's another $100 a month plus, $125 a month plus that you would add back in because you're having too much taxes taken out of your check.
1: Yes.
0: You follow me? So if we add $125 plus health insurance plus
2: 401k contribution.
0: 401k, this doesn't sound quite so dire anymore, I suspect.
2: What do you think it's more at then? 40%, Sophia, if you had to guess?
1: Yeah, because I think so for my 401k, I do, technically it's $207.50 a check, so I get paid twice a month, so almost like $400 a month, plus I do $68 in, well, hold on, that's my medical insurance, but my HSA is $75 a check.
2: Okay. So that's like $640 you could add back in. So okay. It wouldn't be super significant from a percentage standpoint.
1: Yeah. And the reason I also asked is because I do have a deteriorating eye condition. And so at some point I could lose my vision completely. There's not like an estimate of time of when it could happen because it varies by person. Mm-hmm. And so that's just kind of like one of my fears. Well, what if it... You know, it could be 5 years, it could be 25 years.
0: How old are you?
1: I'm 41.
0: Okay. All right. Well, I mean, don't have enough house payment that I am panicked with the thing, with the adjustments that we've just made, but it is a little bit tight. And has your income been going up pretty steadily?
1: Yeah, luckily I do get about like 2% cost of living raise a year.
0: Not much then.
1: Okay. Yeah, not a lot.
0: That's not going to bail you out anytime soon. All right. Okay. Well, just the warning that you have to give yourself is, no, you don't have to panic and put a for sale sign in the yard today, but there's two problems. One is you don't have enough margin to be able to build and invest like you need to. And two is without any margin to save, everything that comes up is going to be a potential debt in the future. Are you carrying any debt other than the house?
1: No. And I'm able to save about like $1,000 a month after like, you know, my utilities and food and stuff.
0: You're a very precise person. Okay. Well, I think you're going to be okay. You got to just make sure the next car is cash. The heat and air goes out. It's cash. You've got your emergency fund in place. It's cash.
2: And I would say, though, if you look up in 6 months, Sophia, and you're still strained and life is miserable because of this house, your house is supposed to be a blessing. And when it eats into your income so much, you know, there may be a world that you're like, you know what? It's not worth it. I would rather have half the house, half the mortgage, and enjoy my life a little bit more, right? I mean, being stretched so thin can be exhausting. You're not, though. You got $1,000 margin, which is amazing. So give yourself a little bit of time, but I would say if you do look up, your house is not worth stressing and losing sleep over. And so if you wanted to downsize, you got to factor in fees and, you know, commissions and everything that goes into the final purchase price. But I wouldn't be mad if you did decide to make that move.
0: Yeah. The good news about you is you're so precise and detailed in planning that it's not going to sneak up on you. You're going
1: to
0: know
1: a
0: long time. You get stress relief and anxiety relief from details. Well, if you know the details, you're calmer, right?
1: Correct.
0: Yeah. I could tell by the way you're $207.14. Hello. I mean, you know, that kind of stuff, right? So that's the beauty of who you are. And that's going to work to your advantage because what happens when you can be strained by the house, we call it house poor, is it sneaks up on people. Mm-hmm. And then they go, oh, I got to have a car. Oh, wait a minute. Why don't I have any money? Oh, I got to put a heat and air on that thing. Oh, why don't I have any money? And you're
2: going to
0: know. You're not going to say, why don't I? You're going to know exactly where your money is.
2: Sophia, do you have a lot of savings just on the side for an emergency?
1: Right now I have about $7,000 and I'm trying to, I would like to do 6 months just because of my vision.
0: Yeah, you need to.
1: Harder.
0: You need to.
1: And I don't drive, so it would have to be like a remote job.
0: Yeah.
2: Okay.
0: Yeah, your $1,000 savings needs to all go in emergency funds right now till you get it up to where you need it to be. Because, that savings is also going to give you pad. Mm-hmm. And keeping up with the detail and a big pile of cash is going to remove stress for you. And then if you can see the thing that the numbers start to go the wrong way, you can sell the house like Rachel said. But for today, as long as you're not feeling so pinched you can't breathe, I would not keep it if it's bothering you. But I don't hear it bothering you. You're just, the only thing you were concerned about was that the Ramsey show said your ratios were off.
2: Yeah.
0: And they are off, but they're not way off like we thought when we first started the call. So, yeah, you're going to be fine because you're such a planner and because of what you're facing medically, I guess you have to be, right? And that's just a really good way to react to your situation overall. And I would apply the same diligence to career options that you could look at and move towards as your site starts to go. And, you know, depending on the timeline, like you said, it might be 2 years, it might be 25. You don't know. So we'll pray for the 25 or never. Either one of those will be fine, right? But in the meantime, let's start thinking about what our next thing is that we can make $80,000 doing with even if this medical condition gives us a fit. So I think you're a pretty impressive girl. I think you're sharp. So I think you're going to be okay. But don't keep the house if it steals your life. That was Rachel's tune, and I agree with that one. Wow. Real estate is awesome until it's not. When you buy real estate and it makes you broker, that's why they call them brokers. Be careful. Don't buy too much.

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2: News this hour from Town Hall. I'm Keith Peters in Washington. The Agriculture Department announced more sightings of the New World screwworm fly in both New Mexico and Texas.
3: Agriculture Secretary Brooke Rollins.
4: These developments obviously represent a serious threat to our livestock and wildlife, but they haven't caught us off guard. We have been tracking this pest for a long time, and we have fought before, and we will do so again.
3: Rollins says the government will import sterile male flies to help eradicate the screwworm.
4: Those sterile flies will begin to come online this month. So very good timing.
3: And that building facilities in the U.S. is a top priority. Both Rollins and Texas Governor Greg Abbott urge residents to check their animals daily. I'm Lisa Dwyer.
2: A new study is renewing debate over whether work requirements can reduce poverty among Americans receiving government benefits. Correspondent Ken Lorman has the details.
5: Research by Casey Mulligan, an economist with the Department of Health and Human Services, finds adding work requirements to Medicaid could lift between 1.6 and nearly 3 million people out of poverty. The study says families could see incomes rise by more than $12,000 as more recipients enter the workforce. Supporters argue work rules encourage self-sufficiency and stronger labor participation. Ken Lorman reporting.
2: Media reports say left-wing city council member Nithya Raman has advanced to a November runoff against Los Angeles Mayor Karen Bass, setting up an unexpected matchup between two Democrats and former political allies. Spencer Pratt, a Republican and former reality television personality from the Hills, is running third in the voting. On Wall Street, the Dow down by 80 points, the S&P 500 up 21. More on these stories at townhall.com.
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2: There's been a violent incident at one of New York City's busiest train stations. More from correspondent Haya Panjwani reporting.
7: Authorities say six people have been hurt in stabbings at New York's Penn Station with the suspect in custody. The Sunday evening attack happened less than a day before thousands of fans are expected to descend on neighboring Madison Square Garden for Game 3 of the NBA Finals. A suspect was taken into custody after the attack, which unfolded in one of the nation's busiest transportation hubs. The city's fire department says paramedics found one victim with serious injuries, two with moderate injuries, and two with minor injuries. Another person whose condition was not immediately known was transported to a separate hospital. Authorities did not immediately release the suspect's identity or provide information about potential charges. I'm Haya Pinjwani.
2: 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From Washington, I'm Keith Peters. An offshore 7.8 magnitude earthquake has rocked the southern Philippines, killing at least 35 people and injuring more than 200 others.
8: A few buildings collapsed and key infrastructure sustained quake damage in the city of General Santos, and tsunami damage was reported in at least one coastal village. Smaller waves were measured in Indonesia and as far away as southern Japan. Teresito Barcolcol, the director of the Philippine Institute of Volcanology and Seismology, says it's a major earthquake, warning people to seek advice before returning to damaged buildings. It was the strongest quake to strike the Philippines this year, centered at sea off Mindanao, the second most populous island in the region. According to Barcolcol, the quake occurred at a depth of 20 miles. I'm Charles de Ledesma.
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9: It's a forecast on News Talk 1250 KBRF. As we go through tonight, going to be seeing mostly cloudy skies, lows down around 65. Winds on the north-northwest at about 8 for tomorrow. Going to be breezy, 91, mostly sunny, and then we'll see some showers and thunderstorms starting to develop as we get into Tuesday night and into Wednesday. 68 for Tuesday night's low, 83 Wednesday's high. More rain, 57 for Wednesday night's low, 73 with more rain on Thursday. That's your forecast on KBRF.
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0: Welcome back to the Ramsey Show in the Fair Winds Credit Union Studio. Rachel Cruz is my co-host today. Nicole is in Philadelphia. Hi, Nicole. How are you?
1: I'm good. How are you guys doing?
0: Better than we deserve. What's up?
1: So I'm about to get married to my fiance, and we're looking over our budget because we want to be on the same page financially. And I'm realizing that he really prioritizes giving, which is something that I agree with, but it's getting to the point where he doesn't want to put anything in savings because he wants to trust in the Lord's provision in our lives. And so I was just wondering if you guys had any advice on that or how you decide what to tithe and what to save.
0: Wow. What a great guy. Honestly, I mean,
1: really?
0: Seriously, I mean, you can find somebody that gives like that and has a heart like that. He's going to be a great husband because he's going to take care of you. You guys are going to prosper. He just needs to fine tune his, doctrinal understanding a little bit because he's off. Biblically, he's off. Okay.
1: Okay.
0: Because the Bible is very clear. In the house of the wise, Proverbs says, are stores of choice food and oil. And when Solomon wrote that, choice food and oil were signs of wealth. Oil kept the lamps lit in the temple, in the Holy of Holies. Oil was used as a craft of oil was used as a medium of exchange in a biblical marketplace. Of course, choice food was only eaten by aristocrats. Everyone else got hummus. This is the Middle East. Okay? Everyone, mm-hmm. you know, meat was a rarity. Choice food like you and I eat every day is a sign of wealth. So, again, in the house of the wise are stores of choice food and oil. Wise people save money.
1: Okay.
0: They don't cop out and say, I'm going to trust in the Lord's provision, although we all need to trust in the Lord's provision. Wise farmers plant corn. They don't look at the mud and go, I'm going to trust in the Lord's provision. They sow because they know they're going to reap what they sow, right?
1: Yes.
0: So there's a cause and effect thing that the Bible is very clear on. The Bible also says that if you don't first take care of your own household, you're worse than an unbeliever. So mm-hmm. when you're generous to the point that your own household is at risk, that's not biblical.
1: How do you decide what puts your household at risk and what is?
0: Well, I think that's the ultimate discussion between the two of you, but we certainly have to have needs covered, and that includes saving.
1: Mm-hmm.
0: That we have to have needs covered, and that includes basic provision for the home. And so we don't give away $1 million and mom drives a 93 Camry.
1: Right.
0: See, that's automatically we can look at those ratios and go, something screwed up here.
2: Yeah, and the thing about looking at it through a spiritual lens is God gives us a brain. Reason is also a major pillar, especially when you look, you know, within Catholicism, the Orthodox Church. I mean, like, reason is godly as well, right? So when it just doesn't make sense, it's okay to plug in your common sense and your reason to say, huh, that feels a little bit off. It feels like when we live on the edge of a cliff month to month, probably not the wisest thing overall when it comes to our levels of stress and anxiety, right? Like the warnings about money in scripture is about a level of trusting so much in something, worldly like wealth. It is, I mean, like there's major for sure warnings about where it's positioned in our lives and our call of, are we worshiping it more? Mm-hmm. Than something else, right? I mean, like all of that mm-hmm. is very real, but living at the edge of that, like that makes that's not sensical, right?
0: But
2: and
0: when,
2: I think God does understand that He gave us a brain too, Nicole. So there is like a level to say, it's okay for you to tell Him like that doesn't make sense logically too.
0: A lot of worse things can be said about you at your funeral though, other than mm-hmm. you were generous.
2: For sure.
1: Absolutely.
0: He was generous. You ever heard the phrase, he's generous to a fault?
1: No, but it feels applicable.
0: Yeah,
2: it's kind of
0: an old fashioned piece of language, right? Generous to a fault.
1: Mm-hmm.
0: And that's what it is. And but if you're going to have a fault, that's a pretty good one to have, you know, because it's such an indication
2: yeah.
0: of
2: sure,
0: a
2: sure.
0: wonderful, warm heart.
2: Yeah.
0: Good man, smiles a lot, easy to get along with, he's not stressed out over stuff. I mean, this guy is just a good guy. I already like him. I just want him to tune his biblical knowledge a little bit to make sure his family is cared for while he's living this out.
2: And that's why what I hear in you, Nicole, calling to be like, I love him and it's great. But also there's a little of a shakiness there that's not stable that I don't like.
0: Yeah. And I don't want to, I'm not accusing him of this yet, but if he persists in this, I'll accuse him of it. Okay. Because here's the thing. I get people throughout. I mean, I meet these people. I'm a Christian. I've always said this is biblically based stuff on the Ramsey Show. I've always taught in churches, all this stuff. And so, but I get my brothers and sisters in Christ. Some of them are oversaved. And they like, we're not going to buy health I'm not going to buy health insurance. We're going to pray. No, you're an idiot. And don't be an idiot and call yourself a Christian. That's dumb. Okay.
2: That's right.
0: You
2: That's
0: need to take care of your
2: in.
0: Family.
2: Yes. Yes.
0: No, I'm not going to have life insurance. God will take care of. Yeah, you ain't worried about it. You're going to be dead. How about your wife and kiddo? They need some money when you're dead. So you need life insurance. I mean, this is like you said, reason God gave you a brain, use it.
2: Yes.
0: You know, and don't blame your stupidity on Christianity. It makes those of us that use our brain that are Christians ashamed of you. Don't do that. Now, your husband's not in that category. I'm not putting him there. But if he persists in this, I'll put him there. It's because I want him to adjust this beautiful part of who he is to where it includes saving. And that is not evil. You're not hoarding. Larry Burkett, the most famous teacher in evangelicalism on Christian money, biblical finance, is where I learned a lot of things from many, many years ago. He's been gone several years. He's been in heaven a long time. But Larry used to say the only difference in saving and hoarding is attitude. It's not an amount. It's why are you doing it? And so, you need saving and you need wise, careful spending, and you need giving.
2: Mm-hmm.
0: And you need to teach your kids to do all three things. And by the way, you're going to have wonderful children from this guy. This guy is going to be a great dad. I mean, generous people are the easiest ones to work with.
2: If they have money for them to
0: They're the easiest ones to work with. They're the easiest ones to work with because they've just got good hearts. Not selfish people.
2: No, but
0: selfish people are harder to work with.
2: No, I know, but I want him to be smart. For Nicole's sake, he needs to be smart, though. So that's my...
0: I just schooled him up. I agree.
2: You did. Yep.
0: Yeah, I agree.
2: But living life with an open hand is...
0: Oh, it's beautiful.
2: Part of what we talk about. Like, and even the idea of doing the baby steps and building wealth, it's not for you just to hold and just to buy more stuff and that's it, right? It is to bless your family, bless those around you, live like no one else, so later you get to live and give like no one else. Giving is a central part of our message because it is a huge piece that defines your character. But again, you can't unplug your brain from reality of living in 2026.
0: Great call. Great question. Thank you.

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6: This is your I-94 ramp cone zone update. The 210 I-94 ramp is closed. The interchange ramps will be closed to all travelers during construction, and traffic to and from Highway 210 in Fergus Falls will be detoured to the County Road 1 / Tower Road. Highway 210 will remain open for travelers during construction. Traffic will shift to one side of the bridge and will be reduced to one lane in each direction. For construction updates, visit the Fergus Falls Chamber at FergusFalls.com and click on the Cone Zone. 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
1: 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Hey, Alex, how are you?
7: Hi, Dave. Hi, Rachel. It's a pleasure to speak with you both.
1: You too. What's up?
7: I'd like to get your guys' perspective on whether it makes sense for my wife to leave her highly stressful job and become a stay-at-home mom while homeschooling our children. So we have a 4-year-old and an almost 2-year-old, and our oldest is scheduled to start kindergarten this fall. So does it make financial sense if we drop down to one income and just, have her become a stay-at-home mom? And I guess a little bit of background.
1: What does the math tell you? What's the math tell you?
0: Can you live on your income?
7: The math tells us it works. Yeah, the math tells us it works. I have everything plugged into every dollar here. Mm-hmm. But it would, mean right now we're triple paying on our mortgage. So we wouldn't be able to do that anymore. We'd have to drop down on some of the other things as well. But
1: what do you make?
7: Our current house, I make 103.
1: What does she make?
7: She makes 80.
1: Okay. So you're basically cutting your house held income in half. All right, and you're going to go to $100,000 household income, which is above the national average, by the way. Still, when you do that, you're right now almost triple the national average. And,
0: Triple?
1: No, not quite. Double.
0: Oh, now, because with,
1: now,
0: the, like, the 180.
1: The 180,
0: I'm sorry.
1: The 180,
0: yeah.
1: The, yes, it's the way you've formed your sentences, it's what you all want to do. Both of you.
7: Yeah, it's...
1: You just hate to give up the triple house payment.
7: Yeah, exactly. Yep. You know, we have a fully funded emergency fund. We got $30,000 in there. We got $26,000 in a car fund for when our car goes out. We have a Christmas fund that's fully funded for this year. We got a little bit in a vacation fund. So we have some savings, available.
1: We're not going to live on that. We're going to live on the 100.
7: Right, right. But our mortgage is $1,300, so dropping that down with the take-home pay of just me would put us at 29% of, our house-to-income ratio. So it's a little higher than, 25, but I still think it's doable.
0: Yeah, very much doable. Yeah, I mean, here's the thing, Alex, is money is not supposed to be the thing that drives you. Money is the tool to create a life that you guys want. And the way you phrased the question is exactly right. It's exactly how I heard it. Was you didn't say, my wife wants to leave this amazing, wonderful, high-paying, fulfilling job to homeschool our kids. It was like, she wants to leave a very stressful job to be home with our kids. You know what I mean? Like, the way you even presented it means, that is this what she wants to do? Does she want to do this?
7: 100%.
0: Okay.
7: Yeah.
0: Yes.
7: It's hard because she's on call 24/7.
0: Yes,
7: so.
0: Yes. And it's hard to be present, be a mom, and do that. That's tough.
1: What does
7: she's
1: do?
7: She's in aviation. She's a trip coordinator in aviation for her clients.
1: Yeah.
0: So, yeah.
1: What do you do?
7: Same thing, except I'm on the operations side.
1: Okay. What's your career trajectory? What will you be making in 5 years?
7: That's a good question. I haven't actually researched that. I'm not entirely sure.
1: What do you think?
7: I will say,
1: based on the last 5 years, what do you think?
7: Well, when in 2022, I was making $60,000 and now I'm at 103. So I've almost doubled up in 3 years. I don't expect it to go up too much higher, especially in the next 3 years, but I would say maybe 120, 130 within the next 5 years.
1: Well, that would just be cost of living only. You need to be doing better than that. But, I don't know anything about your world, what it should pay. I'm just saying that's one of my considerations is we're looking at this at a snapshot rather than a film strip. The snapshot is today, but life is not a snapshot. It's a film strip. So the next frame will be different. The next frame will be different. And 5 years from now, you'll be making more. 5 years from now, you'll have a 9-year-old. 5 years from now, you'll have a 7-year-old. And so these things start to, the picture starts to change as you go through the film.
0: Yeah. And Alex, and I just know even with my own group of friends, I've had some that homeschool that still do. I have some that homeschooled for 3 years and then they were like, I kind of want to go back and do that. You guys can make different decisions too. This isn't a decision you have to make that's going to be your forever. So you guys have worked hard. You've sacrificed. You've made wise choices to get to this place that it's even an option. If you called us and said, I make $30,000 and she makes 100 and she wants to quit, I don't think we can live on 30. you wouldn't have an option at that point. You both would have to work.
1: The math would tell you
0: that's
1: no.
0: Right. So everything's a green light to me.
1: Yeah, I hear green light. If you want to be super sure, and you're a very detailed person, I can also tell that by the way you're asking the questions and answering the questions. You could real simply, between now and the time that you're going to pull the plug on this, just practice living on
0: for
1: your
0: July,
1: income.
0: Because it'll be
1: and
0: August.
1: Banking her entire income.
0: Yeah, next month, you guys just do that. And
1: plus or minus daycare or whatever else is going to go away when she comes home, right? You'll save on daycare. You'll save some on car gas when she comes home. You'll save some on clothing when she comes home.
0: Is that true, Alex? What's the child care situation?
7: We both work from home and watch our kids here, so we don't have any daycare costs.
0: Okay. Yeah. Well, regardless, I mean, I think it's what you guys want to do. And again, everything else supports it. So I'm a yes. If you wanted to ask can my wife quit? She can. Yes.
1: Under the scenario that you just came out with, is there a portion, can she do something? I mean, a different, maybe a half time of what she's doing now.
0: I think she wants to homeschool.
1: Maybe for a different, I know, but they're both at home now watching the kids. That's new information I just got. So,
0: it's brand new information.
1: Yeah, it is. Bury the lead.
0: That's from.
1: But it's fine.
0: Know,
1: it's fine. Mathematically, you know, if you're both going
0: to
1: the
0: home.
1: Office and she won't go to the office anymore and she wants to stay home full time, that's fine. If she's already doing this from home and she could just cut back by 75%.
0: Yeah, and do a little something if she wants.
1: That
0: yeah.
1: would be fine. And that all of a sudden the thing, it may be a toxic environment that company, I don't know, but, it's not too toxic. She's not there. But,
0: the boundaries. Sounds like no boundaries. She's on call 24/7 is what he said. So that.
1: Yeah, you could drop that and say, I'm going to pick up these pieces of operations in the booking and I'll work this many hours a day.
0: If
1: and
0: she
1: see
0: wants, yeah.
1: If you can find that kind of thing. She's got the ability to do that. And because you're already both there, you're already both watching the kids. So, yeah. Wow. All right. Open phones at 888-825-5225. Thank you for joining us, America. We're glad you are with us. If you're facing that kind of thing, the Every Dollar budgeting app can help. Rachel said it. He said it. Sit down and just run your budget out as if the other person's income wasn't there.
0: Mm-hmm.
1: And then exactly what does it look like?
0: Yeah.
1: And that tells you, and then the pure proof is in the pudding is, let's say she was in an office and you said, okay, other than daycare, we're going to bank her whole check. In this case, you'd bank her whole check for a couple months and prove to yourself you can live on his check, right? And if you just bank it, just put it over there in a little account for 3 or 4 months and you can always move it on to another goal later, throw it on the house or whatever else. You just set it over there, pay one house payment and bank her check and see what the budget looks like and prove it to yourself. I mean, because if you do that for like 3 months, you'll be going, oh, we can do this. Or, oh, this is awful. I don't want to do this. It puts all the theory to test.

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1: With SRN News, I'm Keith Peters in Washington. Israel and Iran appear to be backing away from further strikes just hours after they traded fire for the first time since the U.S. and Tehran agreed to a ceasefire 2 months ago. However, both countries warned Monday that they remain ready to launch retaliatory attacks if provoked. The renewed fighting raised concerns that the Middle East could be plunged back into a full-scale war. A new AP NORC poll finds that as Americans prepare for an extravagant celebration of its founding principles, fewer Americans see their country or its system of government as exceptional. The findings highlight many Americans' feelings of unease over the future of its representative government, particularly among young people. More details available at srnnews.com.
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4: There's a forecast on News Talk 1250 KBRF as we go through. Tonight, going to be seeing mostly cloudy skies, lows down around 65. Winds on the north-northwest at about 8 for tomorrow. Going to be breezy, 91, mostly sunny, and then we'll see some showers and thunderstorms starting to develop as we get into Tuesday night and into Wednesday. 68 for Tuesday night's low, 83 Wednesday's high. More rain, 57 for Wednesday night's low, 73 with more rain on Thursday. That's your forecast on KBRF.
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0: Haley is in Portland, Oregon. Hey, Haley, what's up?
1: Hi. I have a question or looking for advice.
0: Okay.
1: How me and my boyfriend have been together for like 2 years. We're house hunting. I have money to put down to make an affordable down payment. How do I convey to him I'm not going to continue looking for houses until we get married?
0: What would happen if you just said that?
1: I've said it, and it's, like, not hitting. so he continues looking. And
0: I'm interested to hear Rachel's take, because my take is the old guy is that women have been saying put a ring on it or you get nothing, honey, since time began.
1: Right.
0: This is like a normal thing. So, I don't know.
2: Yeah, where did the conversation lead to the fact that you guys were actually looking at houses? Or did you change your mind in the middle of it thinking like, I don't think I want to buy a house with a guy I'm not married to, and you changed your mind? Or did he just randomly start looking at houses? Like, how did it even begin?
1: No, like, it's been, like, progressive and, like, worked up to it and then looking and me having an inheritance where I could put a substantial chunk down. But I own my house outright currently. And I'm not looking at uprooting my kid until I have like that marital commitment and insurance.
2: Sure.
0: Yeah.
1: So.
0: Very smart.
1: Like
0: for you.
1: Yeah. Yeah.
0: I mean, it's some version of put a ring on it, honey. I mean, you know, I mean, it's.
1: Yeah, because I've said I don't just want a ring to do this. I don't want engagement.
0: No, I mean, get married. That's my way of saying get married.
2: Yeah.
0: I'm agreeing with you. Yeah. Women have been saying not until we're married for as long as time has begun. Okay. And so, and a few guys, but not as many.
1: Yeah. So, no, I already own a business. I don't want to find a business.
0: How old are you?
1: I want to, I'm 39.
0: Yeah. So you're an established like adult person.
2: Mm-hmm.
1: Yeah.
0: You're not in a needy position at all.
1: No, it not at all. So,
2: do you think he will be the one you marry?
1: I would love to marry him. He's a great guy. I'm not into like commingling the finances.
0: Yeah, I agree.
1: And I've said it, and he's
0: it's just
1: not,
0: it's very like, dangerous. I think you're just going to have a very clear, no child in the room, no music playing, no distraction, very clear, define the relationship, conversation, and just. You know, here's what I think. I think I love you, and I think I do want to spend my life with you. I'm not going to, I've worked so hard to get where we are, and because this is inherited money, my grandmother would roll over in her grave. And
2: it's just not wise right
0: now. And I just don't feel the wisdom in this, and I'm not going to do this out of order. And so I'll be happy to look at a home together and even put my home involved or some of my money involved or whatever, because we're going to combine our lives when we're married. But until we're married, I'm not going to. And you just need to hear that. And if that's a deal breaker for you, then you need to think about that.
1: Okay.
0: I mean, you just got a kind of clarity, right?
1: I've tried to make it pretty clear, but, like, you know, he continues to, like, look at houses and consider my.
0: Well, you can go look at houses, but I'm not.
1: But it's like, yeah.
2: What's his living situation?
1: He has an apartment and cars and 20 grand to put down on a house, which isn't much for a down payment these days.
0: Mm-hmm.
1: And
0: what does he make?
1: He makes probably like 85 a year.
0: What do you make?
1: Probably 32 a year.
0: How old is he?
1: 40.
0: Okay. All right. So you're the same age. That's good news. And
2: you're only making 32 a year, Haley? Is that what you said?
1: Yeah.
2: Have you combined your finances with him? Are you guys, or are you?
1: I haven't combined anything. He has a place.
2: But you're living on $32,000 a year in Portland with a kid?
1: Yes.
2: Okay, that's great.
0: It's amazing.
2: Yeah.
0: Well done. Yeah, that's a big strain.
1: Well,
0: yeah.
1: It's outskirts of there.
0: Yeah, okay. That's okay.
2: Yeah.
0: How much inheritance did you receive?
1: Which time?
0: Okay, how much inheritance do you have, and who did it come from?
1: My mother, my estranged mother, passed away last year, and I was left a quarter. There's four of us. I was left a quarter of her federal retirement to the tune of about $214,000. And I have to empty that account, apparently, in like 10 years. Mm-hmm. And so I'm going to have to start taking RMDs. And I'm like, well, that'd be a great, you know, to rent this house out and, you know, progress with him and go in on a house together and start putting some RMDs toward that. But again, like
0: And that's the total inheritance?
1: No, I have other accounts and trusts beyond that.
0: How much?

0: Clear is to be unkind.
1: Okay.
0: And so be clear.
2: Mm-hmm.
0: And because it's not fair to him for him to have, you know, we're out here looking at houses and then, what happened to Haley? She just jumped off the rails. I thought we had all this figured out. No, I think you need to be very clear. And he can, I'm not going to go look at houses anymore until it's part of a system that includes a date that we are married before we buy a house. And so there's no reason for me to go look at houses in that situation. We can do other things with our time.
2: Yeah,
0: things with our time.
2: And when you got the 214, that was a year ago. If you have 10 years, you have 9 more years. And, you know, and realistically, if you guys get married in the next year or two, you know what I mean? Like the time
0: crunch.
2: You can pull it all. Yes,
0: yes. You can pull it all at once and just pay taxes on it and put it as a down payment. And I would. And I think it sounds like that's probably what you were planning to do. But mm-hmm. again, you guys, I think he's pushing on the gas and you aren't pushing on the brakes as hard. So bring it to a stop at the red light. Beep, beep.
2: Yeah, right? And that's wise, Haley. Like your gut and what you're
0: it's very
2: leaning
0: wise.
2: Towards is right. So
0: that's the right
2: trust
0: thing.
2: That.
0: It's a very, mm-hmm. very smart way to do this. And, you know, you've got 300,000 reasons to do this, a baby as a reason to do this. An established 39-year-old woman who's making it on her own.
2: Mm-hmm.
0: You know, you're not
2: has her own
0: you're not
2: job,
0: some kind of desperate somebody or something here. This is not, you know, you're in great shape. And you got a good head on your shoulders. The way you even posed the question was, you know, there's wisdom and we could feel your spirit is solid, all of that. So trust your gut. You got a good one, you know. And but just you can be kind and very, very, very clear. And that's all I would do. I've not faced that situation, but that's what I
2: Yeah, and my prayer is that you guys have established a relationship and that he's a great guy, that he respect that and say, absolutely, okay, well, let's wait, let's make some plans. And you know what I mean? If it scares him off, then you probably wouldn't want to be in a relationship with him anyways.
0: If it runs him off, he was there for the money. If he books based on this, he wasn't there for the right reason.
2: Mm-hmm.
0: So it's a great acid test in that regard. So he was just trying to sign up for a down payment. With some girl he met, you know, that's real scary, isn't it? I doubt it is, though. I don't think that's the case. And the reason, you know why I don't think so? Because I don't think she would have put up with him this long.
2: Mm-hmm.
0: I think she would have run him off for now. She would have smelled that.
2: We trust you, Haley.
0: Yeah. The girl I'm talking to is smart. I mean, that's, you know, she's got some brains. It's a good thing.

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0: Hey guys, Rachel Cruz here. 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

0: Marty. Marta is with us in Indianapolis. Hi, Marta. How are you?
1: Hi, I'm good. Thank you.
0: Good. What's up?
1: So, my big question, like the main question, is going to be, should I get a loan, or should me and my husband, I guess, get a loan to get all of our debt together and pay it off that way, or should we refinance our house first?
0: Probably neither. How much debt do you have?
1: Without the house, it's about $14,172.01.
0: No, you should not get any kind of loan, and you for sure don't need debt consolidation. What kind of debt is the $14,000?
1: About $1,600 of it is going to be credit card debt. I have, or my, what I owe on my car is about $4,600. And then the rest is going to be medical.
0: Okay. And you have health insurance, I assume. So this has been deductibles and copays.
1: Yes.
0: Okay. Who's been sick?
1: I wasn't really sick. I had a baby.
0: Okay.
1: So that's what
0: and
1: it
0: you end up with $5,000 worth of bills having a baby out of pocket?
1: Pretty much. About $600 of it was for genetic testing while I was still pregnant because I'm adopted, so we wanted a little bit more information of what could possibly happen after the
0: So what is your household income?
1: Right now, with me out of work monthly, it's about $3,060.
0: What did you say about work? I'm sorry, I misunderstood.
1: Right now, I'm only doing, like, very minimal part-time.
0: With you being out of work with the baby. I see. How old is the baby?
1: Yeah, sorry.
0: That's okay. I didn't understand you. How old's the baby?
1: You're fine. She's 2 months.
0: Oh, wonderful. That's so cool. And your husband makes your husband makes $3,000 a month?
1: So I've been working a little bit, but about $3,000 was both of ours.
0: Okay. And what does he do?
1: He works at a drug manufacturing company out of town close to us.
0: Mm-hmm. And how old is he?
1: He's 24.
0: 24. Okay. All right. So the bad news is you have $14,000 in debt. The good news is you only have $14,000 in debt. And so Rachel and I are going to put you on an every dollar budget. We're going to give it to you. And then both of you are going to pick up side gigs. He's going to pick up a lot. You're going to pick up a little. You're going to look around the house and sell so much stuff the baby thinks he's next. You're going to stay out of restaurants unless one of you is working there. You're not going on vacation. And you're going to roll up your sleeves and put $1,000 a month on this by making an extra $1,000 a month, $2,000 a month between the two of you, and you're going to be 100% debt-free in about a year.
1: Okay.
0: But you're going to have to add some income to this because your income's already dangerously low. Would you agree?
1: Yes.
0: Yeah.
2: Yeah. And, how when you go back to work, Marta, full-time, what will you be making?
1: What I was making before I left, I was making about $4,600 a month.
2: Oh, good. Okay.
0: So you make more than him?
1: It's pretty close. He makes a little bit more than me.
2: A little bit more, but yeah, but he's bringing home $3,000 and you bring home $4,000 when you're both working full-time, I thought you said. Right?
0: Okay.
1: Oh, I'm so sorry. I was looking at the completely wrong numbers.
2: Oh, you're fine.
1: I'm so sorry. He makes alone $2,400 a month.
2: $2,400 a month he makes.
1: Yes.
2: Okay, but you make $4,000 a month. Is that right?
1: No, that would be together after I'm back.
0: Okay.
2: Okay.
0: So both of you have got to work on your long-term careers. Both of your jobs suck, income-wise, okay, your long-term career. Mm-hmm. In the short term, you've got to work on some part-time extra work to add income to the household. But that's not that unusual when you're 23 with a baby, okay? It's not unusual. There's no shame in that. So short term, we get our income up, and we knock out this debt. with some part-time jobs. Long-term, we start really focusing on what do we want to be doing when we're 30 that pays 10 times more than we're getting paid now. What classes do we need to take? What certifications do we need to get? What new jobs do we need to get? Because you don't want to be 38 and making this kind of money.
1: Mm-hmm.
0: That's the wrong end of the bell curve. You don't want to be over there.
2: Yeah, and Marta, the medical bill side, that is one industry. If you call the hospital and you guys get some money, you know, piled in together, that there's a chance they will settle. They'll come down. There's a lot of stories that we've heard throughout the years, I know, of people calling, and that is one place that you could actually see your bill lower. So make that part of your part-time job too, is getting tracking down the insurance company and the hospital and the bills and all of that.
0: Sophia is in Idaho. Hi, Sophia. How are you?
3: Oh, my gosh. Hi. I'm doing good. Yourself?
0: Better than I deserve. How can we help?
3: Hi. So I'm a stay-at-home mom. My husband and I are almost complete babysit number 3.
0: Good.
3: I have an opportunity to clean a friend's business office for $300 a month, mm-hmm. cleaning it twice a month. And I want to know how I can do that legally, meaning like with taxes and everything like that.
0: Okay. Well, the easiest thing to do is just keep it as a sole proprietorship, which is what I would do. Open a separate bank account. It's not legally, it's just keeping up with it, okay? Open a separate bank account and just put a business name on it. It's Sophia So-and-so, DBA, doing business as Sophia's Office Cleaning, or whatever you name it.
3: Okay?
0: And use your social security number. Also put your husband on the account. But you've got a separate account just for the business, okay? And you don't have to have a tax ID number. You don't have to have anything. You can do it in a sole proprietorship, a DBA account, doing business as. Then you put all the income from your side hustle into that, and any expenses, like if you bought cleaning supplies or something like that, any expenses you have around the business come out of that account. Mm-hmm. Nothing else goes into that account except business. Nothing comes out of that account except business. And then when you take money out of that account to bring it home and use it, you set aside 1/4 of it for taxes, and you're supposed to file quarterly estimates for your taxes on your business. And that's based on your profits. And so if you made $3,000 in a quarter, you probably would have set aside $750 for taxes, and that's going to be pretty close. And when you calculate out your quarterly estimates, they're not hard to calculate. It's based on your profit. If you need some help with all that, you can just get with one of our Ramsey trusted tax professionals, and they can help you do it. But the big thing, Rachel, is just to keep your business stuff separate.
2: Yes. Well, and the quarterly estimates. That's the one that we could call small businesses. That's some of the worst financial calls I feel like we get with small business. Now, she won't be doing like tons and tons and tons of revenue, you know, as of right now.
0: Yeah.
2: She could start to grow it, but
0: if you run a 1099 or you run a side hustle and you're not paying your taxes through the year, you're going to get hit in the back of the head come April. You're going to get the devil smacked out of you. You're not going to like it. You're right. It's one of the biggest problems we see.
2: Mm-hmm.
0: How'd you get a $20,000 IRS lien? Oh, well, I didn't pay my taxes.
2: Mm-hmm.
0: Oh, what is that for 2 years or 1 year or whatever it was on that side hustle? And so all income in America is taxable. So, sorry, even if it's cash, no matter what it is, if it's income, it is taxable. And if you're telling the truth and you have integrity, you file a tax return, you put down your income, minus your expenses, the difference is called profit, and that profit is taxable in America. Welcome to the United States. And if you start making a lot of money, you'll get the opportunity to pay a lot of taxes, and you'll get the opportunity to listen to some communists say you're not paying your fair share, which is absolutely ridiculous. So when considering that 48% of Americans last year paid zero federal income tax, how's that fair?

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2: News this hour from Town Hall. I'm Keith Peters in Washington. There are media reports that left-wing city council member Nithya Raman has advanced to a November runoff against Los Angeles Mayor Karen Bass, setting up an unexpected matchup between two Democrats.
3: Raman, once a political ally of Karen Bass and backed by the Democratic Socialist of America, made a last-minute entry into the election. If the race is over, Republican Spencer Pratt, who drew national attention for challenging liberalism in the heavily Democratic city, failed to secure enough votes to make the runoff and is out of the running.
2: That's correspondent Ken Lorman reporting. New riots were reported over the weekend outside Delaney Hall, the federal ICE detention center in Newark, New Jersey. Correspondent Laura Winters reports.
4: Border czar Tom Holman says the majority of protesters who showed up Sunday outside Delaney Hall in Newark are not New Jersey residents. Holman telling various news outlets that these are paid protesters and that law enforcement is using facial recognition on the crowd, and that many of the agitators are actually from Portland and Minnesota who have been showing up to cause trouble. Laura Winters reporting.
2: Agriculture Secretary Brooke Rollins says more cases of the New World screwworm fly have been found in the southwestern U.S., but she has these words of encouragement.
5: These developments obviously represent a serious threat to our livestock and wildlife, but they haven't caught us off guard. We have been tracking this pest for a long time, and we have fought before, and we will do so again.
2: The new cases were found in a dog from New Mexico and hundreds of miles away in a goat and calf in Texas. On Wall Street, a mixed day as the Dow was down by 80 points, but the S&P 500 rose 21. More on these stories at townhall.com.
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2: A prize-winning historian has been killed in a tragic accident. Correspondent Jennifer King reports.
7: Gordon Wood was a renowned historian. His book, The Radicalism of the American Revolution, won a Pulitzer in 1993. Police say the 92-year-old died Sunday after he was struck by a car in a supermarket parking lot in East Providence, Rhode Island. A professor emeritus at Brown University, Wood claimed a middle ground between conventional great man narratives and the more egalitarian scholarship that emerged in the 1960s. His works became standard reference for discussions on the colonial period. Filmmaker Ken Burns praised Wood as a teacher of generations of students and other historians. I'm Jennifer King.
2: Former Arcadia, California Mayor Eileen Wong has pleaded guilty to being an illegal agent of the Chinese government. The news filled the suburban city outside of Los Angeles with anger and disappointment. News and analysis at townhall.com. From Washington, I'm Keith Peters. China's president is in North Korea for key talks with leader Kim Jong-un.
8: Chinese President Xi Jinping has arrived in Pyongyang in his first visit to North Korea in 7 years. The trip's likely meant to reassert China's unique influence over North Korea in return for providing economic and political benefits. She's expected to hold a summit with North Korean leader Kim Jong-un, but no specific agenda has so far been released. Foreign experts predict the meeting would have big ramifications on bilateral ties and beyond, as both leaders seek to restore their traditional cooperation in the face of separate confrontations with the U.S. China has long been North Korea's economic lifeline and main diplomatic backer. I'm Charles de Ledesma.
2: Ukrainian forces have struck oil facilities in Russia and occupied Ukraine as part of their campaign to impose economic costs on Moscow. More on these stories at townhall.com. From Washington, I'm Keith Peters.
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16: Here's a forecast on News Talk 1250 KBRF. As we go through tonight, going to be seeing mostly cloudy skies, lows down around 65. Winds on the north-northwest at about 8 for tomorrow. Going to be breezy, 91, mostly sunny, and then we'll see some showers and thunderstorms starting to develop as we get into Tuesday night and into Wednesday. 68 for Tuesday night's low, 83 Wednesday's high. More rain, 57 for Wednesday night's low, 73 with more rain on Thursday. That's your forecast on KBRF.
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17: Newsman, he's now on Substack. He's on YouTube. He's everywhere. He's also with us on Monday. Scott, welcome back to America at Night.
18: Hey, McGraw, good to be here.
17: You betcha. Let's start off with that Graham Plattner. Democrats got a problem. He's staying in the race, and it looks like he has just enough support to cause a problem. How do you see it?

0: Did I lose you?
1: I'm back. Sorry about the glitch on my end. Got some hardware problem here, but I think I fixed it.
0: All right, good. All right, good. So starting again, 3-2-1, Graham Plattner, the primary's tomorrow. He has just enough support to cause trouble. What do you think?
1: Probably was a bad sign. I was silent after you asked the first time because Graham Plattner really, it's an uncertain trajectory, isn't it? I mean, there have been these allegations against him, which he vociferously denies. But for Democrats, this is the pivotal race, McGraw. If they're going to win back the U.S. Senate, this is a must win in Maine, not a want to win, but a must win. And if they emerge from the primary with a candidate that is wounded already, Susan Collins has shown she knows how to persevere and win tough races. She did it 6 years ago. She did it 6 years before that. This could be trouble. And I don't know how Democrats navigate it because the energy is still there behind Plattner.
0: Yeah. And the other thing, too, is, you know, he's a veteran. He's been very truthful about his PTSD. You certainly don't want to put a litmus test where, I mean, nobody's perfect. But how far do these go? And then, of course, you have to deal with the Ken Paxton thing, right? They have their own problems on the other side. It sort of negates criticizing Ken Paxton when you have your own Graham Plattner in the race. I mean, this is sort of the Democrats are in a no-win situation here.
1: And it's ultimately an older demographic in Maine. A lot of women over the age of 60 who are going to decide who wins this election. So allegations that come with, you know, a strain of misogyny, a strain of chauvinism, don't help that cause. It also really disarms Democrats of their opportunity to more vociferously criticize Ken Paxton if the Texas Republicans can simply respond, well, what about Graham Plattner? Much different set of accusations, much different. Ken Paxton was impeached partly over his. He's enmeshed in a very ugly battle with his ex-wife. Graham Plattner's are different, but in politics, we don't see nuance. These things could ultimately be made into false equivalencies.
0: Yeah, no, that's a good point. Let's move on to Bill Pulte, who was named acting head of the Director of National Intelligence. Republicans pushing back on that. What do we know about this?
1: This is a mess. In part because the president has injected this nomination to take the worst possible window of time. Bill Pulte is a polarizing figure. He's a MAGA loyalist who runs a federal housing finance agency, does not appear to have intelligence or national security experience, and that's going to concern Republicans who want an intelligence to be the, you know, director of national intelligence. So he's got some concerns inside his own party. Democrats don't like him at all. They think he's unqualified, and they think he's politically tethered to Trump, which makes him, they think, not the best choice to be charged with national intelligence. The problem gets exacerbated, though, McGraw, because this Friday, like this week, is the deadline for Congress to reauthorize to extend critical foreign intelligence surveillance tools. They've been at a stalemate for months on this. The deadline's finally here, and here's a complication. They've put Bill Pulte as the nominee for Director of National Intelligence. I don't know where they get the Democratic votes to extend those surveillance tools by Friday. Democrats are universally going to say no because of Bill Pulte, and this leaves us at an impasse that could get dangerous.
0: There's also Don Bacon, Republican from Nebraska. He's a wild card. He's not running anymore, a free Republican to vote any way he wants. He's been critical, saying that if you drop Bill Pulte, we'll be able to get this FISA thing through.
1: Yeah, he's injected with the truth serum you get when you're retiring from Congress and you are more equipped to say what you feel. And Don Bacon has a long history of being a moderating force here, somebody who will buck his party when he has to in a very purple part of America in Omaha. But he's also speaking for a broader subset. He has the ability to speak his mind because he's not running for reelection. There are Republicans who are running for reelection who'd like to express that same sentiment, but they don't want to run afoul of their voters back home.
0: Yeah, so we'll see how all that plays out. Did I see there's another lawsuit for this UFC fight?
1: Yeah, and so the deadline for the Department of Justice, the Trump administration, to respond is exactly 24 hours from now. They've got to do it by 9 p.m. Eastern on Tuesday. This is being filed by a couple of community organizers from Virginia who live in close proximity to the White House, and they're arguing that it's unlawful, that the White House didn't get proper congressional approval, do the proper environmental studies, do all the things you need to do to have that big an event on White House federal grounds. But they're also arguing it's deeply corrupt. They use the words deeply corrupt, saying that this is going to enrich businesses with close ties to the president. The UFC is one of those businesses. Paramount, which will be streaming the fighting, is another one of those businesses that's closely tied to the White House. So they're arguing a level of corruption here that requires the court to intervene. But I got to tell you, it's the 11th hour. I mean, you can see the enormity of that venue on the South Lawn. The tickets have been sold. The fencing's going up. To cancel it now by court order would be, well, that'd be a provocative thing, but the plaintiffs and their lawyer are bullish. They think the law's on their side and that the court will have no choice.
0: Kind of sounds like they're saying they didn't get a permit from City Hall for this thing.
1: Oh, it really sounds like that, doesn't it? And that's to a degree a version of what they're arguing, that you needed to get the environmental study. You needed Congress to authorize this type of use of federal lands for a for-profit company. It didn't happen. Is the judge going to look at this and go, I think you're right about this, but I'm not sure you have standing to sue? That's going to be the big thing, McGraw. Do these two community activists in Virginia have the legal footing to file this case? Maybe if Congress filed this case, maybe the court would say you have standing. Or maybe if some other powerful government official filed it, maybe they'd have standing. We'll see if two Virginians, one of whom is a military veteran, can stand up in court and say, I am the justifiable plaintiff you need to act on.
0: I still think the biggest issue are the bugs, the humidity, and then I was reading someone's worried about the bats. I mean, that's a bigger issue than anything else.
1: Well, let me just speak as somebody who's spooked out by bats. That's always the biggest issue for me. I don't care what the context is. There are a lot of issues with the environment in which this is going to be happening. It's summer in the city. It's a swamp to begin with. But the good news for the White House is they're projecting a temperature of about 68 degrees by fight time. That should be fine.
0: All right, good. So we can worry about the Nats some other time. Any news on the slush fund? What's the latest there?
1: Two big court hearings this week. One is Wednesday in Washington, D.C., a lawsuit brought by a government watchdog group that wants a court order to halt the slush fund indefinitely. I'm not sure that watchdog group is going to have what I mentioned earlier. We'll have standing. The court will view as the proper plaintiff for this matter. On Friday in Virginia, different story. A former prosecutor and some other groups that believe they are being disadvantaged by this slush fund, they've sued, saying that only friends of the president will qualify for this slush fund and that that's unlawful, that anybody should be able to qualify. Not sure if they have standing, but they've already secured a judge's order to pause the fund until a hearing on Friday morning in Virginia. Watch this one. That's the one that could move. But I'm actually most curious about what's going on in Florida. In Miami, the federal court there, 35 retired federal judges have asked the court in Miami to investigate whether the whole lawsuit by Trump against his own IRS, the one that gave rise to this slush fund, was, in their words, quote, collusion, fraud, and a deception by Trump, that the lawsuit was bogus. It was a cover for the creation of a slush fund and to exonerate Trump from future IRS audits. The judge is interested enough to ask for filings. They'd be submitted by Friday. Let's see if the judge doesn't launch a full-bore investigation into all this.
0: Scott McFarland, our guest for a couple more minutes, former CBS newsman. I want to ask you about the Kristen Welker interview yesterday, but more of a style question. I was distracted by the hee-haw set they were on. Is that a White House thing? Do you think NBC brought in the bales of hay? What about that backdrop? Is that a normal thing when you do an interview like this?
1: First of all, you cannot be credited enough with the strong hee-haw reference there. That was excellent. The show of my youth. God bless you for bringing that one up. That was a site selection disaster. Let me pull back the curtain a little bit. Here in network news, there's like dozens of people involved with those remote network broadcasts, dozens of people. But nobody saw the metal roof and the weather report and thought it'd be a time to change the venue is shocking to me. Not surprising, shocking. They had to know that was a risk and that that's what was going to happen. It really was a distraction. I think it infused that interview with all kinds of bad energy and intensity, and maybe that contributed to him storming off at the end, though I think his storming off was more attributed to Kristen Welker really pressing him on his 2020 election lies. But terms of site selection, that would have been more fitting for Hee Haw. And honestly, the more I think about it, McGraw, it feels like that was a skit on Hee Haw, the way that whole thing played out.
0: I was expecting Roy Clark to sort of chime in with a banjo all of a sudden. I mean,
1: with
0: that's
1: the banjo. With yeah, the banjo.
0: Yeah. It's all right. Good. At least you and I are on the same page. Lastly, Scott, I got to ask you about 60 Minutes. We touched on it last week. You're I don't know how biased you are or impartial you are, because as a former CBS newsman, but I mean, you're watching this play out in slow motion. What are your thoughts as a former CBS newsman, as a network guy watching all this?
1: I've been trying to keep my powder dry, but this is a potential disaster. This is like holding a winning lottery ticket next to a flame so you can get a better look at it. You can see it better, but you better not burn and destroy the thing, because you can't get it back. They are playing with fire. Firing Scott Pelley, no matter your thoughts on that, is not the first firing of this month. They fired two other correspondents. Anderson Cooper left. They're down to just three people. They've lost a lot of goodwill. It's a wave of bad publicity, a wave that could do as much damage as the changes do. And I'm not sure how they get ready for week one with partial staff, new leadership, distrust, a morale problem. And oh, by the way, I know a lot of people, a lot of my friends are still there. There's waves of layoffs they fear are coming here too because of the decline in television. Just a tough beat, and I hope it survives.
0: Well, and here's the other thing that so many people have made this mistake is, if they're trying to bring in the conservative viewer or the viewer who wasn't watching by doing this, they're not doing that. All they're doing is destroying the people who were going to watch it. So it's sort of a train wreck, right? They're destroying the audience they had, but they're not really going to get the audience they want.
1: That's an impossible thing to do. Yeah, I came up in radio in the 90s like a lot of people. I was a board operator helping the local affiliate carry the Rush Limbaugh show. I pushed the buttons to run the commercials. Anybody could have tried to put a different show on a different station. Nobody was going to lure Rush's audience over to them doing conservative talk. Nobody's going to lure Fox News' audience doing conservative focused news. It's an unwinnable battle. You can't beat the giant. So I'm not sure if this is even a good strategy, and I'm not sure they're implementing that strategy, even if they're trying to.
0: Yeah, no, it's a good point. Good to see that there is life after being a board op for Rush. You and I started at the same place. You went to Network News, and I ended up doing this. So God love you, Scott McFarland.
1: We were both watching Hee Haw, so we got that going for us.
0: Scott McFarland, Substack, YouTube, and with us every Monday. Scott, good stuff. Thanks for coming in, as always.
1: Thanks, McGraw.
0: You got it. There you go. Scott McFarland, the radio man, so you can trust him. All right, here's what we're going to do. In the next half hour, we're going to go to Bangor, Maine, and check in with one of the political writers for the Bangor Daily, let me get his official title here, for the Bangor Daily News. We're going to do a deep dive into Graham Plattner. Just what are these allegations, just how truthful they are, how much are rumors, how much are innuendo, how much are social media sort of hype, and how much of it is actually true, and where does it all stand from there? We're going to go and do that. And then next hour, we've got a great story. His first book was a New York Times best-selling book, and he came back with this second story. It's The Story of Birds, A New History from Their Dinosaur Origins to the Present. And oddly enough, a fascinating conversation about birds and how they are the descendants of dinosaurs. We'll do all that. We got lots to get to. Just getting started. McGraw on America at Night, back in a moment.
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11: Hey, this is something we've been talking about for the last couple of weeks, but a new State Department report confirms it. A new State Department report that was commissioned by Congress as part of their duties for appropriations has a report, the State Department, Trump's State Department, says that Iran, Russia, and China and affiliated non-state actors employ anti-Semitic symbols, graffiti, threats, and online propaganda to invoke fear, outrage, and polarize societies and erode public trust. Email seeking, they said, we don't comment on congressional reports or correspondence, a State Department says. But with the rise of social media, there is a growing concern that Russia, China, and Iran are exploiting social divisions to weaken democratic societies from within. So, are we really as anti-Semitic as we portray, or are these bots and social media infecting our brains and trying to amplify and to divide us? Interesting. Who runs these things? Not me. Zuckerberg and Elon Musk and all these big boys, right, who sit at the feet of Donald Trump, they're the ones who are amplifying the hate and making it harder for us to cut a deal with Iran, China, Russia, and everybody else. It is a national security issue, one in which no one seems to be paying attention to, but they're using our own media outlets, our own social media, to sow distrust and to divide the homeland. And yet they go dine with President Trump and hang out with President Trump, and they're the ones spreading all this hate and allowing it to happen. A new State Department report. Sure, it'll make news in the next couple of days. But something we've talked about here for the last couple of months, as you see it online, it's not the United States. It's the Tokyo Rose, and we're just buying into it. Stay right there. We'll go to Bangor, Maine, find out more about this Graham Plattner and just how much trouble are the Democrats in. We'll do that coming up here in just a minute. America at Night, back in a moment.
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16: At SRN News, I'm Jason Walker. City Council Member Nitha Ramon advancing to a November runoff against L.A. Mayor Karen Bass, setting up an unexpected matchup between the two Democrats. Bass, the first black woman to hold the post, Ramon could be the first South Asian woman in the job. Congressional Oversight Report says senior Minnesota officials, including Democrat Governor Tim Walz, failed to act for years on warnings about fraud in the state's social services programs. It allowed hundreds of millions of dollars in confirmed losses. Disturbing new poll has been released. The AP survey finds fewer Americans today see our country as exceptional. Shows many young people are beginning to question the future of representative government. Poll finds only 25% of Americans say the U.S. stands above other countries. This is SRN News.
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1: Well, if you want to know about Maine politics, then you talk to our next guest. He is politics editor of the Bangor Daily News, and he is the gold standard when it comes to Maine and political reporting. Michael Shepherd, welcome to America at Night.
2: Hey, thank you very much for having me.
1: Maine is an interesting state. They got ranked choice voting and a couple of other odd rules that we'll get to in a second. But let's talk Graham Plattner, because everybody wants to know. And here's what's confusing as you look at this from outside of Maine. There's a whole lot of smoke, but what's true and what isn't true? What has Graham Plattner admitted to doing, and what has he been saying recently? Give us a little rundown of all of the other things he has been saying and he has admitted to with all of these scandals.
2: That's a complicated question right now. We have to go back.
1: Let's do it this way. Let's start with the text messages, because that seemed to be the thing that sort of started all this. He did admit some things, but what did he actually admit?
2: Sure. So yeah, this started, you know, about 10 days ago with a couple of stories. The Wall Street Journal and New York Times were kind of racing on this story about him sending sexually explicit text messages to other women early in his marriage. His wife had told someone who worked for the campaign, a former state representative up here, who also featured in the October series of controversies around Graham Plattner. That was the Reddit posts and the Nazi link tattoo, right? So this was kind of almost a continuation of that. And of course, the New York Times came out with a story earlier, last week now. Sorry, it's all running together for me at this point.
1: Sure.
2: The stories about women accusing him of toxic behavior, you know, one accusing him of physical intimidation. He's admitted to, you know, some of the things that were alleged in that story, including, you know, heavy drinking and not being the best boyfriend. He's denied the sort of more serious accusations of physical intimidation. That's, you know, yanking a former girlfriend off out of a cab, or you know, grabbing her by the shoulders. So he's denied sort of that most serious conduct, but has been pretty open with his struggles with PTSD coming out of the military, and has sort of linked that to that. So in a nutshell, that's where we stand on the Graham Plattner situation there.
1: There's also some allegations of some inappropriate texting to children. What's that rumor going around? And has he acknowledged that at all?
2: Well, that's unfounded. He had a profile on the messaging app Kik, and Kik, of course, has been it's a messaging app that has been used in sexual, you know, predation cases and things like that. But that's not, you know, there's only evidence that he had a profile on it. He had a shirtless profile picture on it. But there's no evidence that he messaged anyone who was underage or anything like that at this point.
1: Let's talk about before all this happened. He was well in the lead of the polls. What's been the reaction to some of the voters up in Maine since this all has happened?
2: Yeah, I mean, it's been kind of what you would expect, I think, in this era, right? I mean, he's still drawing big crowds. The people who are with him are still with him. I think most Democrats in the state, when faced with the choice of Graham Plattner versus Susan Collins, fast forward to November, would probably vote for him. I think it's really about the voters in the middle. And after Tuesday, it's going to be about the voters in the middle, right? Susan Collins has always outkicked her coverage when it comes to how Republicans poll in this state, which is much more of a Democratic leaning state than it was when she found it, certainly in 1996 when she was elected, but, you know, even just before the Trump era. So I think that the coalition around her is changing. She was able to kind of pull that race back from the brink in 2020, a race that a lot of people thought she was going to lose. She was down in every single poll and ended up beating her challenger by 9 points in a year where Joe Biden won the state by nearly that much, right? So she's proven to be a really good electoral performer. And so I think the real challenge now for Graham Plattner is, assuming he wins that nomination tomorrow, can he win the middle of that electorate that's been kind of tied to Collins in the past?
1: Yeah. Is his wife still with him?
2: Yes, sir.
1: Very much so.
2: She has been at very much so. Yeah, she's been at events with him. She's made videos like looking at defending him here. She's all in. That's for sure.
1: Yeah. Explain ranked choice voting. Janet Mills is still on the ballot. Do they have ranked choice voting for the primaries? And what does that
2: do?
1: What does that do for the middle? I mean, explain that Rubik's Cube.
2: Yeah, so this is, it's obviously a primary, right? So Janet Mills is still in the race, and ranked choice voting gives you a little bit more license, right, to pick someone who might be more of a long shot. You can let that ballot string out and eventually get to the person you think is going to win. In this case, it's a three-way primary. You've got Plattner, you've got Governor Janet Mills, who suspended her campaign in April, and then we've got another candidate, actually, who was the 2024 nominee, the Democratic nominee against Angus King. So Angus King runs on the independent, on an independent lineup here. So he was a long shot candidate essentially in that race. His name is a Democrat named David Costello, who's barely campaigned, barely raised money, has been polling around 5% or maybe less. So there was a poll out today that had Mills at about 15. Amazing that this is being polled, right? And, just like everything up here, high interest. And, Plattner was hanging out around, I think it was, 60% or so. So he's obviously in very little danger here. I feel like even if it goes to a ranked choice count, meaning on election night, he gets less than 50% of the vote. So there is, we have lots of interesting races up here that are crowded with ranked choice voting this year. This is probably the least interesting one sort of electorally, but it's the one we're talking about here. That's for sure.
1: And then what's the rule where even if he wins, he can take himself off the ballot at some point this summer?
2: He can do that. I think it's pretty unlikely at that point. He'll hold all the cards. So, but yes, you can, parties can replace a candidate who drops out of the race after, for about a month after the election. So it's usually used for, the legislature, right? You hold your place on the ballot and you go find someone who actually wants to run for the seat. Used a lot. There are some notable examples here of lawmakers who have been elected that way, but we've never seen that for a high office like this. So it's pretty unprecedented for to invoke those rules. It's really meant for an emergency. Someone dies or drops out or something like that.
1: Gotcha.
2: So it would really be a pretty shocking outcome, I think, at this point.
1: He's been very forthcoming with his struggles with PTSD. How long ago

0: And then the other question, I guess, is Democrats, the nervous Nelly Democrats, have to be wondering if there's another shoe to drop after the election.
1: Well, that's the problem. I think, and the problem for any campaign is when people are so fearful of the next thing. And it, and the next thing doesn't have to be itself, right, the kill shot for a campaign. It's just the sort of din of this. And is there more? And he's certainly been asked during this campaign, is there more? Is there more? Is there more? There was more, right? And again, people have their sort of level of risk aversion and their risk tolerance. And it's you know, when you see it yourself. I think that this has not been, at least to now, right, not been bad enough to end his campaign. I think it's certainly, you talk to a lot of Democrats here, lawmakers, operatives. I mean, they may be hanging with him, but look, it's a, I think everyone thinks that this is going to be a tougher road than it was a few weeks ago against Susan Collins, who's been a real electoral titan up here.
0: Yeah, well, talk to me about how she has been able to sort of straddle that fence as an independent. She caucuses with the Republicans, and how she is able to keep winning a state that is a blue state, but they keep sending a, you know, quote unquote, a Republican to Washington, D.C. How has she been able to do that?
1: Yeah, I mean, she's a Republican's Republican. She's in leadership, right? She's obviously one of the more moderate Republicans left in Congress, and there aren't many left, right? A lot of them have been drummed out. I mean, heck, we just saw John Cornyn drummed out. He's right. No moderate, right? Or at least you wouldn't have thought that a few years ago. So I think it's a few things with Susan Collins. Number one, she has a very loyal team of people who work here almost separate of the party, right? And if you left them to their own devices, they wouldn't even really be, you know, affiliated with the Republican Party a lot of the time. They work with her and for her, and they have a really unique handle on the state. So I think that is one thing. I mean, they've also been able to manage the party here very well, in that she has not had a primary challenge this entire time, right? Never had a serious primary challenger who made it to Election Day. She's unopposed on this year's ballot. So she's been able to keep the party here, particularly since 2020, you know, happy enough with her to manage the vote she's taken, like convicting Donald Trump on his final impeachment charge, right? There was an upset in local party committees, but it was mostly squashed. So again, she's one of those people, I think, that the party here is realizing increasingly that, look, this might be the only Republican we can elect statewide here. I mean, it's a state controlled by Democrats. Democrats everywhere else right now. So I think the party is kind of realizing, right, the importance of that seat and what it may look like if someone like Susan Collins isn't the candidate up there. So I think it's a grand bargain for the party right now.
0: Yeah, and Agnes King, the other senator, he's an independent who caucuses with the Democrats. So there's a bit of an independent streak going on up there, up in Maine.
1: Yeah, and he was a governor before that. Then he was a longtime Democrat, became an independent because we were going to nominate, the Maine Democrats were going to nominate the former governor in 1994 to run for his old seat. So, and in that election, Angus King was the independent, the former Democratic governor was the Democratic nominee, and Susan Collins was the Republican nominee. She got third place at that election. So, yeah, it's, Maine's a funny state like that.
0: Yeah, Janet Mills, from all accounts, seems to be a popular Democratic governor. She decided to run for Senate, saw the popularity of this Graham Plattner, and backed out. Now, with this going on, what is she saying?
1: Yeah, not much. I mean, she's been pretty scarce since dropping out of this race in April, and I mean, she's played with it a little bit. She's come out and said, look, I'm still on the ballot, but she has not actively campaigned in any way. She has not gotten out there in the past week since these sort of new shoes have dropped on Plattner. So I think one of her last big plays in that campaign was a round of attack ads, basically saying this guy's unelectable, and whether it's now or whether it's later, the Republicans are going to use this stuff against him. And I think her supporters are having a little bit of an I told you so moment, but let's face it, right? She's in this position because she didn't run a very good campaign and he ran a better one. So you have to, I think there's a lot of factors in there. Her age, right? She would have been 79 when she took office. She would have been limited to one term. She sort of set that limit right up from the outset. So I think in the post-Joe Biden party, there was a little crack in the door because of that for someone like Graham Plattner, and he took advantage.

0: Yeah, but I mean, there's no doubt, right, that people are calling him a Democratic Trump. I don't know if that's the case, but he does have a popular streak to him, does he not?
1: Absolutely. I mean, I think he is, you know, likening anyone to Trump, right, is difficult in politics. I think a lot of people have made those comparisons, but you know, with a lot of people, and it certainly doesn't fit super cleanly with Graham Platner. But I do think that he is what the kind of person that Democrats are seeing as an antidote to Trump, right? Why can't we have our own jerk because they've got theirs, right? And I think that is a little bit of that's reductive too. But I think that people are a little more tolerant of behavior that they may not have tolerated before because of the occupant of the White House and what Republicans have been willing to forgive too. So I think this is definitely an example of, you know, the backlash to the backlash a little bit.
0: Yeah. Yeah. He's an oyster farmer, but does he have any political experience, right? We said he was in the military, an oyster farmer. Does he have any other background in terms of politics?
1: Not at all, really. I mean, he's someone who's donated to candidates here and there. He was the appointed harbor master, which is really like almost a ceremonial office here. And you know, if there's a problem in the water, you got to go fix it or find someone to go take care of it. So other than that, and being on the planning board in his little town, that's about it. So not really.
0: Yeah. But the National Democratic Party still backing him, correct? They still haven't turned their back on him, correct?
1: Yeah, and I don't expect them to, right? This is one of four seats, right? Ohio, Michigan, and North Carolina, Maine. There's really, you can't really see a good path for Democrats to win the Senate without Maine. So I think that everyone is locked in this, right? Schumer recruited Mills, but he's riding with Platner now because Platner is going to be the nominee, barring some sort of shocker, story of the century tomorrow. So I think that everyone is kind of making their bed and just kind of hoping and praying that there's nothing that can derail this campaign. So that's a big if right now for a candidate like Graham Platner against a really good candidate like Susan Collins.
0: Michael Shepard, he is the go-to, the gold standard when it comes to politics reporting, the Banger Daily News. You want to know what's going on? You get to the local newspaper, man. He knows what's going on. Michael Shepard, thanks for joining us on a busy, busy night. I know you're going to have a busy day tomorrow. Thanks for spending a couple minutes with us today and laying the groundwork for us.
1: Thank you, sir.
0: You got it. Michael Shepard with the Banger Daily News. America at Night, back in a moment.
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13: There's a forecast on News Talk 1250 KBRF as we go through tonight. Going to be seeing mostly cloudy skies, lows down around 65. Winds on the north northwest at about 8 for tomorrow. Going to be breezy, 91, mostly sunny, and then we'll see some showers and thunderstorms starting to develop as we get into Tuesday night and into Wednesday. 68 for Tuesday night's low, 83 Wednesday's high. More rain, 57 for Wednesday night's low, 73 with more rain on Thursday. That's your forecast on KBRF.
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0: 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You can sign up for the text message. It's a daily text message that Alex sends out each and every night and gives you a sense of who's going to be on the show. All you do is text your name and text us and say you want the roundup, anything like that. And then Alex will send you a link. You fill out that link and you'll be on the list. It's as simple as that. Tomorrow, if you are signed up for the text message alerts, you will find out that on tomorrow's show, former Vice President Mike Pence is going to be joining us. He's out with a brand new book. So former Vice President Mike Pence is going to be joining us tomorrow on the show. And so keep your fingers crossed. I got word from his people late today, right before we were getting on the air, that he is going to be nice enough to join us. He's got a new book out. He's making the rounds. And he said, sure, he's an old radio guy. Got his start in radio. Can't be all bad. I've always liked Mike Pence for that reason. There's his life after radio. Started off in radio, and he rose to vice president of the United States. So who knew? Stay right there. There is a new book out called The Story of Birds and How Birds Are Descendants of Dinosaurs. How does that make any sense? The book is called The Story of Birds. So The Story of Birds on the next America at Night. Our executive director is Tom DeLack tonight. Our engineer is Richard Good. I'm McGraw Millhaven. This is America at Night on Westwood One.
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22: 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Progress begins with birds. 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Audubon.

0: news this hour from Town Hall. I'm Jason Walker. House reports Minnesota Governor Tim Walz's administration totally ignored fraud warnings as billions of dollars vanished. Here's Bernie Bennett.
1: A Republican-led congressional oversight report alleges that senior Minnesota officials, including Democrat Governor Tim Walz, failed for years to act on warnings about fraud in the state's social services programs, allowing hundreds of millions of dollars in confirmed or alleged losses and placing billions more at risk. The Walz administration had the power to stop fraudulent payments to high-risk entities receiving federal nutrition and Medicaid funds, but the state repeatedly failed to act after officials raised concerns, according to a 205-page final staff report released by the House Oversight Committee on Monday. Bernie Bennett in Washington.
0: Left-wing city council member Nethia Ramon advancing to a November runoff against L.A. Mayor Karen Bass, setting up an unexpected matchup between the two Democrats. Bass, the first black woman to hold that post, Ramon could be the first South Asian woman in the job. Outcome means that Republican Spencer Pratt apparently didn't make it. Jet fuel prices continue climbing, clearly impacting the airline industry's bottom line.
2: U.S. airlines spent $6.5 billion on jet fuel in April. That's up 78% over this time last year, according to new government data. A major industry trade group, the International Air Transport Association, is warning that higher fuel prices could cut 2026 global profits in half. The association's director general, Willie Walsh, says airfares are rising, but airlines are still absorbing part of the hike in their bottom lines. In an effort to contain costs, airlines around the world are raising airfares and fees, cutting perks, canceling flights, and trimming schedules. Last week, American Airlines announced they are temporarily suspending some routes this summer. I'm Jennifer King.
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0: Powerful 7.8 magnitude quake rocking the Philippines, killing at least 35 people.
5: A few buildings collapsed and key infrastructure sustained quake damage in the city of General Santos, and tsunami damage was reported in at least one coastal village. Smaller waves were measured in Indonesia and as far away as southern Japan. Teresito Barcolco, the director of the Philippine Institute of Volcanology and Seismology, says it's a major earthquake, warning people to seek advice before returning to damaged buildings. It was the strongest quake to strike the Philippines this year, centered at sea off Mindanao, the second most populous island in the region. According to Barcolco, the quake occurred at a depth of 20 miles. I'm Charles de Ledesma.
0: And a 6.1 magnitude quake has struck western Cuba. There have been no word of any injuries or major damage. Breaking news and analysis, townhall.com. Wall Street steadied with AI stocks bouncing back.
6: Stocks held steadier on Wall Street and recovered some of their sell-off from last week. The S&P 500 rose 0.3% Monday. The index fell 2.6% Friday. That was its biggest drop since October. The Dow fell 80 points. That's about 0.2%. The NASDAQ Composite added 0.9%. Companies that sell computer chips, memory, and other building blocks of the AI boom did especially well following their steep drops last week. Micron Technology rose about 10%. Crude oil prices climbed following more fighting between Israel and Iran. Brent crude climbed 1.2%. Seth Sutel in New York.
0: Pentagon adding several prominent Chinese businesses to a list of Chinese military companies. 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
7: 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You've been diagnosed with COPD, but breathing seems to be getting harder. 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Breathe better tomorrow.
8: Here's a forecast on News Talk 1250 KBRF. As we go through tonight, we'll be seeing mostly cloudy skies, lows down around 65. Winds on the north-northwest at about 8 for tomorrow. Going to be breezy, 91, mostly sunny, and then we'll see some showers and thunderstorms starting to develop as we get into Tuesday night and into Wednesday. 68 for Tuesday night's low, 83 Wednesday's high. More rain, 57 for Wednesday night's low, 73 with more rain on Thursday. That's your forecast on KBRF.
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10: The mayor of Los Angeles, she was a city council member and a former Bass ally. She was behind in the initial vote, but the votes, right, was delayed voting and absentee voting and mail-in votes, so that takes a while in California. She edged out Spencer Pratt, so he's out, the reality star. He's out, who made a lot of provocative ads online. He's out, and Karen Bass is in, and this Nithya Raymond, the progressive Democrat, is in. There's also breaking news. Steve Hilton, Republican Steve Hilton, has held on to that second spot in the governor's race. So Tom Steyer, who spent, I want to say, $200 million on his race to become governor, comes in third, and Republican, former Fox News guy, Steve Hilton, holds on. So it will be a Democrat versus a Republican in the governor's race in California come November. Kind of interesting. A lot of people complaining about the votes being rigged and everything else. But Steve Hilton able to hold on and had enough votes to hold off the billionaire who's using his own money. So Steve Hilton is in the final two runoff. Stay right there. When we come back, we can talk about all that in hour number three with open phones. But stay right there. When we come back, there's the story of birds. It's a new history from their dinosaur origins to the present. The author wrote, a New York Times bestselling author. This is his second book. We'll come back and talk with him coming up here in just a minute. Don't forget the text line and the phone lines and everything else. 1-844-2-McGraw, 1-844-262-4729. Give us a call. I'll try and work your question or text into the conversation. Stay right there. America at Night. Back in a moment.
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14: It's America at Night with McGraw-Milhaven, and you're in for a treat tonight. It's a New York Times best-selling book. It is called The Story of Birds, A New History of Their Dinosaur Origins to the Present, and that encompasses a lot of years. The author is Steve Brusetti. Steve, welcome to America at Night. Thanks for joining us.
15: Really happy to join you guys. I'm joining you from Scotland, where I live, but I grew up in Illinois, out in farm country in Ottawa, Illinois. So I always love talking to folks back home, especially when I have a book to promote.
14: How did you fall in love with dinosaurs or birds or both?
15: Yeah, well, I originally fell in love with dinosaurs. I must admit that when I was young, I was kind of scared of birds. We can get to that, or maybe I should avoid that because it loses me some credibility. But when I was a teenager, I really got enthralled with dinosaurs. You know, I became obsessed with T-Rex and Triceratops and these ancient creatures, you know, that lived so long ago that seemed like they were, you know, dragons or sea monsters. You know, they were real, and I could go up to the Field Museum in Chicago or the Burpee Museum in Rockford, Illinois, and see their fossils, and it just blew me away. And, you know, I was lucky that I had my, my youngest brother, Chris, at the time, was really into dinosaurs, and so that's how I got into it, really just hanging around with him, talking to him, reading the books that he had. He's turned his bedroom into a dinosaur museum back home in Ottawa, Illinois, and little did I know that this quirky little interest that we started to share would turn into something that would be a career for me.
14: Most kids fall in love with dinosaurs, but they grow out of it. I guess you just never grew out of it then.
15: I never did. No, I never did. I came to it a little bit later, maybe. I was about 14, 15 years old, so I was not one of those five-year-olds tell you the name of every dinosaur and correct your pronunciation. Chris, my brother, very much was. I have a six-year-old son now, and he is not so into dinosaurs. You know, he knows some things just through osmosis by being around me, but he's much more into outer space. And so the stuff he knows is just wild. It's incredible. He can tell you all these different stars and all these different galaxies. And I, at that age, I could tell you all about all the American League RBI leaders. I could tell you anything you want to know about the Chicago Bulls, but I didn't get into science till I was a little bit older.
14: All right. Steve Brusetti is our guest. He's a New York Times best-selling author. He's a world-renowned paleontologist, the best-selling author of the last book, The Rise and Fall of Dinosaurs. You've also been a technical consultant on the Jurassic World movie, so you are the man to talk to. Tell me about the story of birds. And do you want to start at the beginning or you want to start at the end? Because you say the birds we see today are distant relatives of dinosaurs. How? Explain that to us.
15: Well, I'll start at the end, I suppose, with the birds that we all know and love. I mean, birds are so familiar to us. There's over 10,000 species of birds that live today, and some of them, whether they're robins or blackbirds or sparrows or pigeons, are just so common. We encounter them pretty much every day, and some of us have birds as pets. Many of us go bird watching, and a lot of us, you know, enjoy a good chicken dinner. So birds are just a pretty normal part of our world, but they have this incredible deep evolutionary history that goes back many, many, many tens of millions of years. And believe it or not, it's actually the dinosaurs that were the ancestors of birds. So today's birds evolved from the dinosaurs. They have dinosaur DNA. They have dinosaur blood in their veins. They very much came from the velociraptor type of dinosaurs. And that is, to me, is really incredible that when you look at a bird at your bird feeder, you are looking at a real dinosaur, really, because birds, they are part of the dinosaur family tree. They're just one strange group of dinosaurs that got small and evolved wings and started to fly. And in that way, birds are kind of like bats. You know, bats are mammals like us. Of course they are. They have hair and feed their babies milk, and they evolved from other mammals. They're part of the mammal family tree. But they're a strange type of mammal that flies. And birds are the dinosaur version of that. The difference, of course, being that birds are the only dinosaurs that live on today, the only ones that have made it through all the whims of fate of extinctions, asteroids and volcanoes and drifting continents and changing temperatures, whereas we still have many types of mammals around today. So when it comes down to it, We still share the world with some dinosaurs, and I just find that really, really cool.
14: Did we know this, or is this something new that you discovered?
15: I wish I could claim this, because it's such a big and bold idea. It's one of the most important things, one of the most important facts about our world that's ever been discovered by paleontologists, but is not brazen paleontologists of my generation that have made this bold new theory. No, quite the opposite. It's an old idea. It goes back to the 1860s, to the time of Charles Darwin. It was actually just a few years after Darwin wrote his famous book, The Origin of Species, in which he laid out his new theory of evolution by natural selection. It was only a few years after that that scientists in England started to notice similarities in the bones between birds and some reptiles that live today. And they proposed this idea that maybe birds are linked to reptiles. Maybe if Darwin is right and species evolved, that birds evolved from reptiles. And it was things like the feet. You look at the foot of a chicken, and many of you listening, maybe you've done this. Maybe you've had pet chickens, or maybe you've eaten chicken feet. They're covered in scales. They have claws. They look very reptilian, for lack of a better word. And it was those kind of similarities that these scientists started to note. And then, in 1861, something truly remarkable happened. A fossil was pulled out of a limestone quarry in southern Germany. It was a fossil that was about 150 million years old, and it looked like it was half dinosaur, half bird. So it had feathers and wings. It was clearly a bird, but it also had sharp teeth in its jaws instead of a beak. It had big claws on its hands. It had a long tail. It looked a lot like some of the skeletons of some of these small dinosaurs that were just starting to be discovered. So these scientists in England in the 1860s made the link that, yes, birds and reptiles share similarities, and it was really through the dinosaurs millions of years ago that birds came in to being. And this idea, by the end of the 1860s, actually was pretty widespread. I mean, you could have walked around the streets of London and maybe not everybody would have heard of it, but people would have known. There were all these public lectures about it. It was an idea that people were talking about. But then it started to go out of favor, because in the 1870s, 1880s, and a little bit onwards, the American frontier opened, and these giant dinosaur skeletons were discovered. T-Rex and Brontosaurus and Brachiosaurus. And these things were so huge. They were so monstrous. They were nothing like birds. And so people started to say, well, how could birds have anything to do with these primeval reptilian dinosaur monsters? And the idea went out of favor for about 100 years, until the discovery of some really remarkable dinosaur skeletons of small raptor dinosaurs like Velociraptor that were not big brutish monsters. They were small. They were lightweight. They were fast. They had long arms. They had big brains. And so from the discovery of these creatures, this idea that birds came from dinosaurs was resurrected, and then eventually basically proven by the discovery of fossil dinosaurs with feathers all over their bodies.
14: The Story of Birds is the book, A New History from Their Dinosaur Origins to the Present. Steve Brusetti is our guest, a world-renowned paleontologist. The book, The Story of Birds, on the New York Times bestseller list. I guess, and as we said, you're a consultant for the Jurassic Park, Jurassic World, movies. Do we have dinosaur DNA available to sort of test against a chicken or a turkey or anything like that?
15: Yeah, oh, that's a great question. And I wish I could tell you yes, but we don't. And believe me, a lot of paleontologists have looked for dinosaur DNA ever since the first Jurassic Park came out. I think every paleontologist knows that if they're the first one to find dinosaur DNA, they're going to become pretty famous. But nobody's done it, just because DNA, you know, it's a chemical, basically, and it breaks down very quickly once an animal dies. And the oldest DNA that's ever been found, you know, inside a fossil bone, well preserved, is about 1 million or 1.5 million years old. And that's in a mammoth bone. Now, T-Rex lived 66 million years ago. Brachiosaurus and Stegosaurus lived 150 million years ago. So it seems quite unlikely that DNA can be preserved. I don't want to say impossible. You know, that's a word a scientist should rarely use. You know, maybe there's some way it could be preserved and be found, but so far we don't have it. However, what we do have is the DNA of modern day species, and you can build family trees. You know, very similar actually to how, you know, DNA is used as a paternity test on the talk shows. You know, DNA carries a genetic record. And when you make these family trees for modern animals, it's very clear birds actually nest within the reptiles. Birds are the most closest relatives to crocodiles. Crocodiles are actually closer to birds, more closely related than they are to lizards, to snakes, to turtles, to other reptilian creatures. So the DNA definitely proves that birds are reptiles, or they evolved from reptiles. And someday, maybe somebody will find some T-Rex DNA or some Velociraptor DNA. The odds are low, but you never know. And when that happens, I am very confident that the paternity test would show that these dinosaurs and birds are very, very closely linked. However, there's lots of other evidence as well. And when we find feathers on dinosaur fossils, that really was the final evidence that sealed the deal. So we don't really need the DNA. It would be great if we had it. It would also be great, of course, for the movies. But for now, we don't.
14: Alligators are from dinosaurs then, right? If they're from birds and birds are from dinosaurs, then alligators are from dinosaurs.
15: They're very close cousins. So they're not like an ancestor of dinosaurs, or they're not a part of the dinosaur group itself, but they're a very close cousin, just kind of like how dogs and cats are close cousins.
14: All right. The book is The Story of Birds. Steve Brusati, our guest, New York Times bestselling book. Let's go back. Is it true, Steve, that dinosaurs ruled the world until a meteor came in and hit the earth and ruined all the dinosaurs? Is that fact, or is that still up for debate?
15: Is pretty much fact, I think we can say. So it is a fact that an asteroid hit the Earth 66 million years ago at the same time that all dinosaurs except for birds disappear forever from the fossil record. And we know that there was an asteroid because it left a crater. It left a hole more than 100 miles wide that's now down in the Yucatan Peninsula and in Mexico. Now, most of that crater is covered by the water, the Gulf of Mexico, but parts of it you can still see it on land. And you can very accurately date craters because whenever you get rocks that are melted under extreme pressure, once they form a solid rock again, they have a chemical signature basically of how old the rock is. So we know that this giant asteroid, and it was giant, I mean, this was a 6 mile wide rock, the biggest asteroid to hit the Earth in at least the last half a billion years. And when it hit, you know, based on the size of the crater, we can estimate that it would have released more energy than like a billion nuclear bombs put together, if you can imagine something so catastrophic. And it was all that energy that triggered earthquakes and tsunamis and wildfires, and that just reshaped the Earth really quickly. And over many years, though, things would get even worse because the soot from the fires and all the dust and dirt and grime from the collision of the asteroid, that stuff went into the atmosphere. And it blocked out the sun for at least a few years, maybe up to a decade or so, but the Earth would have gone dark and cold, and ecosystems would have collapsed. The forests would have died down. And that's why a lot of animals died. 75% of all species disappear from the fossil record. If you were alive on the day the asteroid hit, your entire species had only a 1 in 4 chance of surviving. And when it came down to it, if you were big and you needed to eat a lot of food and you couldn't hide away very easily from the fires and the earthquakes and so on, you were in trouble. And that's probably why most of the dinosaurs died. But birds, which are smaller, which can fly away from danger more easily, and of course some furry little creatures, the mammal ancestors of us, who were small, who could hide away easily, who didn't need to eat a lot, they were the survivors. And then as the world healed, they could forge a new world as the extinction faded into memory.
14: All right, that is a good place to take a quick break. The book is called The Story of Birds, really the story of the world, really, when you think about it. A new history from their dinosaur origins to the present. Steve Brusati is our guest. It's a New York Times best-selling book. He has written The Rise and Fall of Dinosaurs. He's also a consultant on the Jurassic Park, Jurassic World movies. More with Steve and the book, The Story of Birds, in a moment. America at Night, back in just one moment.
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18: With SRN News, I'm Jason Walker. Disturbing new poll. AP survey finds fewer Americans today see our country as exceptional. Shows many young people are beginning to question the future of representative government. Poll finds only 25% of Americans say the U.S. stands above other countries in the world. Did Minnesota Governor Tim Walz fail to act on warnings about major fraud in his state's social service programs? Congressional Oversight Report says senior Minnesota officials, including the Democratic governor, did absolutely nothing to stop the fraud. A federal judge has struck down the Trump administration's $100,000 fee on new H-1B visas. U.S. District Court judge in Boston sided with 20 states and struck down that visa earlier Monday. SRN News.
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22: This is St. Jude patient Reagan. 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
22: 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She's 5.
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1: The book is called The Story of Birds. It's a New York Times best-selling book. It is published by Mariner Books, and our author is Steve Busotti, who is a world-renowned paleontologist. Steve, take me through. We just left off where the crater just hit the Yucatan Peninsula, and it has destroyed the dinosaurs. And we understand the birds survived. But before that, dinosaurs, how did dinosaurs transform into birds? Explain that sort of evolution of how you became a dinosaur and then dinosaurs got to fly. Talk about that and sort of how the origins of the birds came to be.
2: This is one of the great evolutionary transitions in the history of life. When one type of animal with a body that's been really well suited to living in a certain way, living in a certain environment, radically changes so it can live in a new way and live in a new place. And so a dinosaur, a meat-eating dinosaur that was a ferocious creature at home on the ground, transforming into a small feathered flying bird that could take to the skies, break the bonds of gravity. That was a remarkable transition. And we have fossils that show us how it happened. We don't have every fossil that tells us every single stage, but we have enough fossils, especially of these feather-covered dinosaurs from China. You have these entire ecosystems buried by volcanoes, kind of like Pompeii, and it locked in the feathers and the fine details. So we have these really high-quality fossils. And we can actually see that there were some dinosaurs, the raptor dinosaurs, that got small, and these are the ones that became birds. But in order to do so, really, they had to refashion themselves. And what was key was feathers. Feathers are really what makes birds, right? If you see a feather today fluttering around in the breeze, you know a bird was there. If you ask somebody, you know, why is an ostrich a bird? Why is a penguin a bird, even though they don't fly through the air like others? Well, they have feathers. But now we know that a lot of dinosaurs had feathers. And we know that a lot of dinosaurs had very simple feathers. That's how feathers started out. They look like little strands of hair. And there's no way they could have been used for flying any more than we can fly with our hair. So feathers, in their simplest form, probably evolved for the same reason hair did in mammals, to help them stay warm, to control their body temperatures. And many dinosaurs probably had these simple, fluffy, hairy feathers, which I know is a weird thing to think about, but we don't often get evidence in the fossil record because feathers don't normally preserve, and you need something really peculiar like a volcano burying an ecosystem to get them. So even something like T-Rex might have had at least some simple feathers. There are tyrannosaurs from China, ancestors of T-Rex, that are covered in feathers. So that's what most dinosaurs were like. But the raptor dinosaurs elaborated those feathers. And as their bodies were getting smaller, they turned those simple feathers, those little hairy feathers, into brushes. The feathers started to branch out. They started to line up those feathers on their arms. And they turned into quill pens that formed wings. And so we have raptor dinosaurs with wings, fossilized raptor dinosaurs. We know Velociraptor itself had a wing from actual fossils. But what's really interesting and what really shocked paleontologists when this was discovered is that the very first wings were really small, far too small to keep these dinosaurs in the air, to provide the lift needed to get airborne, the thrust needed to move through the air. So wings may be first evolved for something else as well, and we think maybe they were used for display, you know, as billboards sticking off the arms of these dinosaurs. And then only later, when some of these dinosaurs got so small and those wings, those display billboards got so big, then just by the laws of physics, they could move them around a little bit and they could flutter around a bit in the air. And it's not like they would have just launched skywards, but they could start to maneuver in the air a little bit. And that's all evolution needs, a starting point. So we think that is how some dinosaurs ultimately took to the skies, basically by repurposing these feathers and wings that had evolved for other reasons long before.
1: All right, let me ask you this crazy question. The hair on my arms stood up when you were talking about feathers. Is the hair on the human body, is that a feather that hasn't been developed is a human hair a feather that just hasn't been developed?
2: Not quite, because in mammals like us, hair evolved independently of feathers in dinosaurs. So they're separate things in an evolutionary sense, but the hair we have looks a whole lot like the simple feathers that many dinosaurs had. So, in some alternative evolutionary history, yeah, maybe mammals would have elaborated hair, and the hair would have branched out and flattened out and become quill pens and formed wings. That could have happened. Maybe it will happen at some point in the future. But for now, we can see that feathers and hair are similar, but they are different. They evolve separately in birds and mammals. They're made of slightly different components, but very, very, very, very similar. So when you talk about your hair, you know, standing up on your arms, it's that kind of simple hairy stuff that probably a lot of dinosaurs would have had. So when we envision T-Rex or Triceratops or Stegosaurus, we probably want to think of them as having a little bit of fuzz, just like we do.
1: Okay, so are you telling me that the birds today, you got a bluebird, you've got a cardinal, you've got a hen, you've got all sorts of birds, penguins. You're saying all of those birds descended from dinosaurs in one way, shape, or form?
2: That's right. All birds that live today, they come from a great, great, great, great, great, great, great grandmother bird, basically, or a species of grandmother bird that survived the asteroid when all the other dinosaurs died. And from that survivor, over time, all of the diversity of today's birds, everything from ostriches to penguins to ospreys to hawks to owls to hummingbirds to songbirds, all of today's birds would have sprung from that ancestral species that survived the extinction.
1: Interesting. Okay, the story of birds. Steve Brusciati, our guest, world-renowned paleontologist. The book is The Story of Birds, A New History from Their Dinosaur Origins to the Present, a New York Times bestseller. Lots more to get to. So not all birds survived. You in the book, you talk about an elephant bird. Talk about some of the birds that didn't survive the evolutionary process.
2: Yeah, there have been so many stunning, spectacular, sublime birds that once lived that no longer live today. And we would not know about them. We would have no clue they existed if it wasn't for the fossils they left behind. And a few of my favorite examples, there were these things called elephant birds that lived in Madagascar, and they were the biggest birds ever, we think. They stood about 10 feet tall. They weighed many, many, many hundreds of pounds, actually more than 1,000 pounds, close to a ton even, some of the biggest ones. They laid eggs the size of watermelons. We have their fossil eggs. They're incredible. They were plant eaters, though, and they could not fly, so they gave up flight in order to get big and to be the top plant eaters on Madagascar for quite a long time. But there were others that were meat eaters. There were these things called terror birds that once lived in South America. After the other dinosaurs died, it was these terror birds that came from that great, great, great grandmother ancestor that survived. And these terror birds, they beefed themselves up. They got to be bigger than humans. They also stopped

0: South America. They once thrived, they once had their day, but they ultimately succumbed to the fate of extinction.
1: All right, we mentioned feathers, you talked about wings. What about the brains? Don't birds have large brains for their bodies?
0: Absolutely do. Birds are smart, and I don't know what it was like when you were young. I mean, when I was growing up in the late 80s, early 90s, people would say this in the schoolyard sometimes, bird brain. I don't think people say that much anymore, but that was an insult, and it's really unfair. I mean, it's unfair to the person being insulted, but it's more unfair to the birds, because birds are very smart. And that whole bird brain insult, I think, comes from the fact that the brains of birds are generally small, but that's because birds themselves are small. I mean, how big of a brain can a sparrow have? Now, when you measure the brain relative to the body, and that's what really matters for intelligence and cognition and problem solving, birds are pretty much in the same zone as mammals. And some birds have much bigger brains for their bodies than mammals do. Things like crows and ravens and parrots, they're basically in the same zone as apes. They're basically feathered apes, or maybe apes are hairy crows. And so birds do a lot with these big brains. And some birds, like crows, they make tools. They don't just use tools. They actually take leaves and stems, and they twist them into hooks, and they use them to get food. Other birds sing incredibly complex songs that they learn at a young age, songs that are akin in some ways to a human language. And there are so many other incredible feats of cognition that birds can do today, and I don't think we celebrate that as much as we should.
1: Yeah. This book is called The Story of Birds. Steve Busotti is our guest. A couple more minutes with him. The fascinating look at birds and how they descended from dinosaurs. Birds today and Mother Nature, the more you learn, the more you're fascinated by it. But if these birds came from dinosaurs, we know that birds, they migrate every year. But they keep coming back to the same nests, the same places, the same tropics. I mean, it's really amazing when you study a bird and how their just natural instincts are to go back oftentimes to the same place.
0: Some birds are capable of these extreme migrations. You have birds some years that basically go from North Pole to South Pole annually. And some birds, they migrate every year. They come back to the same place. They have like this innate ability, it seems, to know where they are. And that's in large part due to their intelligence. So we don't know if dinosaurs could migrate like that, you know, dinosaurs like T-Rex or Triceratops. And we don't know when exactly in bird evolution these migrations came to be. And it's not that all birds today migrate, but the ones that do, it really is stunning. And it's one of those things that just reminds us of how awesome nature can be.
1: We know that birds often fly in packs. Do we know if dinosaurs traveled in those same types of packs?
0: They might have. We have some evidence from these mass graveyards of dinosaur bones. In some cases, you have dozens, even hundreds of members of the same dinosaur species fossilized together. That's a pretty good sign they were living together. Now, these wouldn't have been flying dinosaurs. They would have lived on the ground, but they were probably living in packs and probably had pretty complex social behaviors, just like a lot of birds do today.
1: You know, that evolutionary tract is really interesting. In the book, you talk about penguins, right? Penguins don't fly, but they fly in the water, which, again, is another sort of symbol of, right, being a dinosaur, I guess.
0: They do. They turn their wings into flippers, basically. But the way they move their wings in the water is basically the same motion that other birds fly through the air with. And it's just that penguins have given up that ability to fly. It was a trade-off in an evolutionary sense so they could become better swimmers and become fish eaters that could race through the oceans. And they are incredible. Penguins today are some of the most charming birds. They're my little boy's favorite birds. In fact, if you ask him what his favorite dinosaur is, he will tell you a penguin. And what he really loves about penguins is that there were once penguins that lived tens of millions of years ago that were huge, that were the size of gorillas. And I talk about these in the book. These are some of the most unexpected, weirdest fossils ever. Penguins the size of gorillas. They were some of the top meat eaters and fish eaters in the Southern Oceans for quite a long time.
1: Steve Busati, our guest. Last question for you. Is there a bird to

0: today that is closest to a dinosaur that you could point to?
1: So all modern birds are, in a genealogical sense, equally closely related to dinosaurs, just like my two brothers and I are equally closely related to our parents. But it's dinosaurs today, like ostriches and cassowaries. These are the dinosaurs today that when I look at them, I really, really gauge, understand that they are real true dinosaurs. Go to a zoo, look at an ostrich, look at a cassowary. These are these giant birds that don't fly anymore. They run around on the ground. Some of them have really big nasty claws on their feet. They really do look like they're a velociraptor reincarnated. And I think if you stare into the face, into the soul of a cassowary, it all makes sense.
0: That is The Story of Birds. That's the book, The Story of Birds, A New History From Their Dinosaur Origins to the Present, The Story of Birds, a New York Times bestseller. Steve Busotti is our guest. Steve, what a fascinating conversation. Somebody who would have made paleontology this interesting, I might have gone in a different direction. But thank you very much. Good luck with the book. Good luck with the tour. And have a safe trip. And thanks for checking in.
1: Thanks, guys. You take care. It.
0: The book is called The Story of Birds, A New History From Their Dinosaur Origins to the Present. Steve Busotti is our guest, a New York Times best-selling book, and Steve is a consultant on Jurassic World. America at Night, back in a moment.
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9: It's a forecast on News Talk 1250 KBRF. As we go through tonight, going to be seeing mostly cloudy skies, lows down around 65. Winds on the north-northwest at about 8 for tomorrow. Going to be breezy, 91, mostly sunny, and then we'll see some showers and thunderstorms starting to develop as we get into Tuesday night and into Wednesday. 68 for Tuesday night's low, 83 Wednesday's high. More rain, 57 for Wednesday night's low, 73 with more rain on Thursday. That's your forecast on KBRF.
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0: Hey, we'll take some phone calls next hour, but a little breaking news tonight out of California. Yeah, Spencer Pratt, the reality show adjacent star, fell to third place. It looks like he's out, but former Fox News host Steve Hilton is in. The Republican is projected to advance to the general election, according to the Decision Desk headquarters. Hilton had sort of coalesced all of this support in the GOP with the help of President Trump. The Democratic field remained divided because even people like Eric Swalwell, who had to resign in disgrace over sexual misconduct allegations and then resigned his congressional duties, as well as, I think, there was something like 30-something other people in the ballot. But Steve Hilton has held on. Even all the late voting came in, all the extra votes that came in, all the votes that came in. It took him a week, but it looks like Steve Hilton is going to win. Here's what we're going to do. We're going to take a quick break, and then when we come back, we are going to take your phone calls. 1-844-2-McGraw, 1-844-262-4729. Also, Alex went home early. I got to see if we got any voicemails. Any voicemails? I don't know if we got any voicemails. I'll check in with the guys. But if you're listening to the show and if you know it's on a tape, well, call the show. And if somebody answers, we're live. If somebody doesn't answer, it's Memorex. And then just leave a message and we'll edit that bad boy up and get it on the air. 1-844-2-McGraw, 1-844-262-4729. Text messages, phone calls, all next hour we will get to all of that as well. And then a little programming note tomorrow. Just got word as we're coming on the air tonight that Vice President Mike Pence is going to be joining us tomorrow night. Vice President Mike Pence, former Vice President Mike Pence, former radio talk show host, Vice President Mike Pence is going to join us tomorrow. So come back for that. America at Night. Tom Dillack is our executive director tonight. Our engineer tonight is Richard Good. I'm McGraw-Milhaven. This is America at Night on Westwood One.
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20: News this hour from Town Hall. I'm Jason Walker. A new study renewing debate over whether work requirements may reduce poverty among Americans receiving government benefits. Here's correspondent Ken Lorman.
21: Research by Casey Mulligan, an economist with the Department of Health and Human Services, finds adding work requirements to Medicaid could lift between 1.6 and nearly 3 million people out of poverty. The study says families could see incomes rise by more than $12,000 as more recipients enter the workforce. Supporters argue work rules encourage self-sufficiency and stronger labor participation. Ken Lorman reporting.
20: The Committee to Unleash Prosperity had been arguing for some time requiring work for welfare benefits like Medicaid could help cut poverty, arguing those rules move able-bodied adults into jobs and regular checks. Key talks underway between Chinese and North Korean leaders.
22: Chinese President Xi Jinping has arrived in Pyongyang in his first visit to North Korea in 7 years. The trip's likely meant to reassert China's unique influence over North Korea in return for providing economic and political benefits. She's expected to hold a summit with North Korean leader Kim Jong-un, but no specific agenda has so far been released. Foreign experts predict the meeting would have big ramifications on bilateral ties and beyond, as both leaders seek to restore their traditional cooperation in the face of separate confrontations with the US. China has long been North Korea's economic lifeline and main diplomatic backer. I'm Charles de Ledesma.
20: That powerful earthquake in the southern Philippines now being blamed for the lives of at least 35 people, 200 injured. Reported, and a 6.1 quake near, in western Cuba. No injuries or damage reported. Game 3 of the NBA Finals belongs to San Antonio, the Spurs defeating the Knicks 115-111. More on these stories, townhall.com.
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20: Agriculture Secretary Brooke Rollins says more cases of the screw worm have been found in the southwestern U.S., but she remains upbeat.
1: These developments obviously represent a serious threat to our livestock and wildlife, but they haven't caught us off guard. We have been tracking this pest for a long time, and we have fought before, and we will do so again.
20: She says they've been ready for it.
1: Expanding sterile fly production and dispersal capacity. You all are probably tracking that we launched that last year, but earlier this year opened both a dispersal facility but also invested tens of millions of dollars in refitting the fly top of Mexico beginning last year, which those sterile flies will begin to come online this month. So very good timing.
20: In the meantime, authorities announcing three new cases Monday, and that includes a dog in New Mexico. Breaking news and analysis, townhall.com. A prize-winning historian has died in an accident. Here's Jennifer King.
4: Gordon Wood was a renowned historian. His book, The Radicalism of the American Revolution, won a Pulitzer in 1993. Police say the 92-year-old died Sunday after he was struck by a car in a supermarket parking lot in East Providence, Rhode Island. A professor emeritus at Brown University, Wood claimed a middle ground between conventional great man narratives and the more egalitarian scholarship that emerged in the 1960s. His works became standard reference for discussions on the colonial period. Filmmaker Ken Burns praised Wood as a teacher of generations of students and other historians. I'm Jennifer King.
20: Ongoing controversy. Quarterback Brendan Sorsby granted a temporary injunction against the NCAA in a ruling that could clear the way for him to play for Texas Tech coming up this fall. He'd been declared ineligible, that because of wagering on college sports. More on these stories, townhall.com.
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9: Here's a forecast on News Talk 1250 KBRF as we go through. Tonight, going to be seeing mostly cloudy skies, lows down around 65. Winds on the north-northwest at about 8 for tomorrow. Going to be breezy, 91, mostly sunny, and then we'll see some showers and thunderstorms starting to develop as we get into Tuesday night and into Wednesday. 68 for Tuesday night's low, 83 Wednesday's high. More rain, 57 for Wednesday night's low, 73 with more rain on Thursday. That's your forecast on KBRF.
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0: Later on, but a couple of thoughts I have before we get to the phones. And that is, I'm sorry. I watched highlights of that Kristen Welker interview on NBC. And here are my thoughts on this. First of all, I don't think anybody can appreciate how hard of a job it is to interview the president of the United States or anybody like that in that situation, right? You're on a heightened sense trying to, right? You have questions, you have to use, he's answering things and back and forth. And then to have it in such a ridiculous setting. First of all, we were talking to Scott McFarland about this earlier in the evening. I'm sorry. A metal roof in a barn, okay, that's bad enough. But then to bring in the John Deere tractors and the bales of hay, it looked like I was so distracted by the setting, I couldn't pay attention to what either one of them were saying because I was like, are they sitting in a set of hee-haw? It was so bad of a decision. And Scott McFarland alluded to the fact that there are, there's 200 people, he said, involved with this thing.
1: This is Meet the Press. This is right one of the gold standards. And for Meet the Press to hold an interview like this, in a barn, it doesn't mind the barn, but with a metal roof and the set of Hee Haw, I really thought Roy Clark was going to come in and start singing on his banjo. Look, I understand he was in Wisconsin to meet with farmers. Okay, fine. That doesn't mean they're hayseeds. Farmers are high tech today. Farmers have GPS systems in their tractors, and they've got all sorts of high tech gear. Yes, they even have interwebs on the farm. And so, I don't know if it was the White House. I don't know if it was NBC. But shame on whoever was responsible for setting up that fake scenery. It looked like a Saturday Night Live skit. It was so bad. Now, as for the actual interview itself, man, I really feel for Kristen Welker, because you can get no rhythm in that interview. None whatsoever. With the rain coming down, and you got to stop every 5 minutes, and then she's got to check the sound, and then there's just that interview was a disaster from the word go. Then clearly Trump got, Trump didn't want to sit there anymore, sitting in the rain. I'm sure it was humid. He was getting a little, he was getting a little sweaty, and she starts peppering him with questions. He goes into his greatest hits and says, "I'm done." I mean, that was, they set her up to fail. Now, the president of the United States should not going around, just calling people crooks and calling people fake and, yeah, all that thing. All that's boorish and inappropriate. I get it, but I don't know why we're shocked. He does this all the time. I know people are outraged over it. This is who the man is. This is what he does. I often say this. If you go to McDonald's and you want a taco, they don't serve you tacos. Why are you going to McDonald's and ordering a taco? You're the fool who thinks if you keep going into McDonald's, somebody's going to sell you a taco. They sell Big Macs at McDonald's. Donald Trump sells boorish behavior. That's what he is. That's what he does. He ain't changing. And so all these people who are just, I am shocked. I can't believe President Trump was boorish. He was inappropriate. He was rude. Really? Really? You're shocked by this? So I don't know why they're all crazy about the whole thing. This is what the man does. I ain't going to be all outraged because I walked into a McDonald's and I ordered a Big Mac. I know what I'm going to get. Don't all of a sudden think he's going to turn into Jimmy Carter. He's just, that's not who he is. So we got that. All right. Also, I want to give a shout out to my friend, Jack Lane he's a producer, for Ragtime. And last night, Ragtime won for Best Revival on Broadway. I stayed up to watch that. I'm not that big of a, award show guy. I mean, I like the Oscars. But in terms of the Grammys and the this and the that and the bing and the bop and the Country Music Awards and American History or the American Music Awards and the United States Music Awards, and it seems like country has a award show like every 2 weeks. I love country. Don't get me wrong. I just don't understand anything about the whole awards shows for country. But I love the Tonys because I love They put on a show, and Pink was outstanding. I mean, just outstanding last night. And Jack Lane, my friend, won another Tony for Ragtime. So I was cheering him on, and that was nice to see. Anything else going on in the world? I guess we can take a break here. 1-844-2-McGraw, 1-844-262-4729. Programming note, yes, former vice president, former governor of Indiana and former talk show host Mike Pence is going to join us tomorrow night. 1-844-2-McGraw, 1-844-262-4729. Stay right there. We'll get the phone calls, text messages, all straight ahead. America at Night, back in a moment.
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0: On the phones here, we got Danny and Rollins going to start us off tonight. Danny, good evening. Welcome to America at Night.
3: Thanks. I had a couple of thoughts. One was when you had John Bolton on, I was actually kind of impressed because he seemed a lot more, amenable, moderate. Well, turns out that actually, I guess he's a convict now because he took a plea and, yeah, I thought that was kind of unusual.
0: You thought it was unusual that he took a plea, or you thought it was unusual that he was nuanced in his answers about foreign policy?
3: Both.
0: Mm.
3: The other thing is, your guy with the birds.
0: Yeah.
3: I totally agree with the history. But as smart as he is, you know, Webster's Dictionary updates the dictionary every single year. So if he's as learned as he claims to be, instead of calling it the Gulf of Mexico, he should probably call it the Gulf of America.
0: Mm.
3: Now, one last thing. When Trump did his interview, Trump's had a history. The media has had a history of doing Trump wrong. And I've told you many times, I do not agree with everything that the man does or the way he communicates. I also told you the last time I talked to you, this whole deal with Iran, yeah, you were more right than I was, but you can't really blame him when they try to box him in and he walks out because they're trying to paint a picture.
0: Well, first of all, now, hold on a second. First of all, there's not a president that has been in the Oval Office in, I don't know, the 20th century that doesn't think the media has done him wrong. So that's one. Two, he wasn't talking to the media. He was talking to Kristen Welker. What did she say that was so offensive that got him to call her a crook and a liar?
3: Legacy media, and I will
0: well,
3: say
0: so,
3: this.
0: So she has well, to answer. For, she has to answer for the mistakes of every single person.
3: If you're part of a larger entity, then you may need to walk on eggshells. And when you said that no president, when it came to Joe Biden, nobody in the media ever attacked Joe Biden at
0: what?
3: All.
0: If what are anything, you talking about?
3: If what anything, McGraw, come on, brother.
0: Wait, made excuse after excuse. Did you see how Fox News went after him tooth and nail every second of every day? They went after Hunter Biden and his laptop and his problems with drugs and his problem. I mean, all that stuff. I mean, is that all fair game? Children are now fair game? I mean, they eviscerated the man. Hello? What's
3: Hello?
0: That? Yeah, go ahead.
3: You're talking about one outlet being Fox, maybe a couple of
0: Fox,
3: news radio.
0: Fox, hold on, Breitbart, hold on.
3: You
0: Fox, asked me a Breitbart, news talk radio, many shows on news talk radio.
3: Okay.
0: You've got One America. You've got Gateway Pundit. You've got, okay. I mean, there's all sorts of conservative places that just went after Biden.
3: Well, let me ask you this. Does that equal
0: fair and unfair?
3: CNN,
0: and unfair.
3: ABC, CBS, NBC. I mean, when you talk about legacy media, come on, man. I mean,
0: look, Danny, Danny, what the president of the United States takes incoming from everybody. That's what the that's what you sign up for. And it is what it is. You know that if you're a liberal, you're going to be called out on the conservative networks. If you're a conservative, you're going to be called out on the liberal networks and everything else. That's not the argument. The argument is, what did she do that was so offensive that got him so angry?
3: When you have to deal with a certain group of people, you expect certain things. Now, did he act prematurely? Possibly. But it's kind of like, and I don't even think that you would disagree, there have been multiple instances of Kamala Harris, Joe Biden, they don't know what they're talking about now.
0: Okay, Trump, but that has nothing to do with what happened Sunday.
3: I get you. And like I said, he may have pulled the trigger too soon, but when you get bit, you might be a little bit gun shy. I mean,
0: yeah, well, the president of the United States, it should be a bigger person than that. You need to sell your ideas, especially the people who are watching NBC. And all he did was, play into the hands. There was no reason for him to act like that. None. And if my daughter would have acted that way, I would have chastised her for it. You sit there and you answer the questions. There were legitimate questions. They weren't gotcha questions. She was asking for evidence here. She was giving him the opportunity to tell his side of the other story, and he blew up and walked out. It was inappropriate. Danny, thanks for the phone call. I got to move on. Catherine in Vancouver, welcome to America at Night.
1: Hey, you know, your beginning of this hour, you did a really good rant there. you talked about Yeehaw. I love
0: that Yeehaw.
1: Show.
0: Yeah. Yeah.
1: Hee-haw. Yeah, hee-haw.
0: That's what the background looked like. Somebody should be fired because it was a terrible background. It made a joke of the whole thing.
1: Yeah, like, that show is awesome.
0: who doesn't love Roy Clark?
1: Goldie Hawn. I mean, it was a riot. Oh, well, I called in to tell you about these birds in my yard. I live on acreage, and
0: Hold on a second.
1: Okay.
0: Goldie Hawn wasn't on Hee Haw. She was on Laughing.
1: Oh, Laughing. That's it. You're right.
0: Yeah, as usual.
1: Why did I think they were the same? Yeah.
0: I don't know. I don't know. But I love me some good Hee Haw, though.
1: Oh, man. And Goldie Hawn and Laughing was a riot.
0: Yes. Hey, I got 30 seconds. What do you got, Catherine?
1: Okay. These birds are very smart. When he said their birds are smart, they're smart. I have this bird that sits up on my roof outside on a shop. And every year in the summer, he will sit in the corner where he has a little nest, and he'll sit up top and talk to me. I'm not kidding you. And he'll start squawking to make me come, and then I come there, and he'll sit there, and he'll dance, and he'll jump back and forth to this little tube that he has. And then about an hour later, it's dark, he goes to bed, and he'll sit there and squawk at me. It's funny. Anyway, I thought I'd let you know. And then eagles. We had an eagle about a week ago in the tree. Three crows would just keep dive bombing it. And the eagles could care less, right? But it actually scared off the eagle that was going to go after my bunnies. We have wild bunnies.
0: Oh, yeah. You don't want that to happen. Yeah.
1: Yeah, so crows are good for that.
0: All right, good.
1: Get rid of the eagles. Anyway, okay.
0: Thank you. Appreciate it. You got it. Catherine in Vancouver, 1-844-2-McGraw, 1-844-262-4729. Those are the phone numbers, text messages, phone numbers. Look, there's no doubt that presidents get frustrated with the media. The media goes after him fairly and unfairly. That's what you sign up for when you want to run for president of the United States, the leader of the free world. Yeah, you get mocked, you get teased, you get laughed at on late night television. That's part of the deal. But you want our president, we used to anyway, want our president to be a little bit more professional, buttoned up, respectful, answer the questions. You know, if you're mad at Jimmy Kimmel, don't take it out on Kristen Welker. If you're mad at CNBC or MSNBC, don't take it out on Kristen Welker. She was just asking you a question. Don't take it out on Caitlin Clark on CNN, who's in the White House, or in the Oval Office, just asking you a question. That's
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4: With SRN News, I'm Jason Walker. New York Knicks had hoped to grab a 3-0 lead in the NBA Finals, but it wasn't meant to be. San Antonio Spurs defeating the Knicks 115-111 in New York. Knicks do lead the series 2-1. In Los Angeles, City Council member Nitha Rahman has advanced to a November runoff against L.A. Mayor Karen Bass, setting up an unexpected matchup between the two Democrats. And Bass, the first black woman to hold that post, Rahman could be the first South Asian woman for the job. Disturbing new poll, an AP survey finds fewer Americans today see our nation as exceptional. Shows many young people are beginning to question the future of our government. Poll finds just 25% of Americans say the U.S. stands above other countries. This is SRN News.
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0: I want you people to know how hard it is to do a show while the Knicks are in the NBA Finals. The Knicks pulled out 105-104. They're up 2-0 on the San Antonio Spurs. Games now head to New York. Heartbreaking loss for the San Antonio Spurs. They were down. They had a huge rush at the end. Missed a shot at the end. The Knicks hold on by the skin of their teeth. 105-104. Knicks now up 2-0 as they head back to the Garden. No team has ever come back from a 2-0 deficit on the road, which means that if the Knicks blow this, they'll be the first. Spoken like a longtime suffering Knicks fan. I can't believe this is happening.
1: Realize the sacrifice I'm giving to host this show. I turned off the Knicks game so I could concentrate on the show. Spurs beat the Knicks 115-111. Now game four, I guess, is Wednesday night. So every single visiting team has won the game. So we've had 3 games, and the Knicks won the 2 on the road. Now the Spurs have won in New York. So a home team has yet to win a game. So that's a little odd. But Spurs beat the Knicks 115-111 in game three. Yes, President Trump was there. I saw Robert Kraft was there. What was Robert Kraft doing there? Shouldn't he be a shouldn't the owner of the Patriots, shouldn't he be a Celtics fan? What was he doing sitting in the front row? I saw with President Trump, I saw Doug Burgum. Looked like one of his granddaughters was there. President Trump's granddaughters was there next to him. That's what I'm assuming. I was just right on the monitor before the show. Who else did I see there? That's, Sweet was pretty, James Dolan, the owner of the, Knicks was there. But yeah, so Knicks lose. Now I can go back to concentrating on the show. I was concentrating the whole time. Paul in Zanesville, you were on America at Night. Thanks for checking in.
2: Good evening, McGraw. Yeah, evening, what a sir. Great topic with the birds, you know, but I heard one time, I can't Google it or anything right now because I'm listening to your show on my phone because my radio has a ball game on.
1: Okay.
2: So I can't listen to it. Yeah, and I heard that cockroaches have been around longer than dinosaurs, and I just didn't know if that was true. And, like, you, man, you're doing a great job. You're hitting it out of the park. So I know that's a strange question, but, yeah, and me and my wife are both bird watchers. They're kind of mean, you know. Sometimes they look like they're fighting, but that's not what they're doing. You know, I tried to explain that to my wife. But what a great guest you just had there, man. Hey, as always, thank you.
1: Thank you, Paul. Yeah, I should have asked him about cockroaches. I did not ask him. I apologize. Maybe next time we have him on. But that's a legit question, right? They always say cockroaches survived the fallout from the meteor. So there you go. I thought that was bizarre, right? I mean, birds are descendants of dinosaurs. When you think about it, I guess it makes sense, right? He's right. You look at a chicken and you see the legs of a chicken. You're like, yeah, dinosaurs. I kind of never would have thought of that. An ostrich, right? An ostrich doesn't, it's a bird. It runs. It's got a big old neck. It's got some talons, doesn't fly. An ostrich, right? An ostrich is a descendant of a dinosaur, I guess, right? Never looked at things like that before. So there you go. All right, let's get some text messages. Let's see here. New Mexico checks in. So Trump once again displayed his grace and his dignity in the interview with Kristen Welker. What a pig. Here's one in St. Louis. Crows have funerals. There's one from Illinois. Great show, as always. Stay safe and sweet. Thank you very much. Here's another one. Thanks for the rib recipe. It was a giant hit this weekend. Oh, you betcha. If you're taking a poll, I say let Scott speak his mind. You let everyone else talk politics. That is true. I do let everybody else talk politics, but I'm trying to get Scott to expand his horizon. That was the whole point of all this. Wisconsin checks in. I was wondering what your favorite Seinfeld episode is. So many. My top two are the Soup Nazi and the Keith Hernandez episode. I like the Keith Hernandez episodes. But I would have to tell you that my favorite episodes was the when George and Jerry decide to write the pilot. And Right. It was a show writing about a show writing about a show. I thought that was really very, very funny. And then there was a scene early on in the series where George is looking for a job, and they're sort of talking about all the things he can do. And George says, you know, I could be an announcer. You know, all those good comments I make during the baseball game. And Jerry says, yeah, you do make good. You do make good comments, but they usually give those jobs to broadcasters and ball players. Yeah. I could be an announcer. You know all those good comments I make. That show was so brilliant on so many levels. That show was it was brilliant. It was absolutely brilliant. And how the word of mouth came to be. You know, that show is it 30 years old? Wait, went off the air in what, 98? Right? We're looking at, is that possible? I never do math on, right? 98 to 108 to 18 to 28. We're going 30 years soon. That's going on 30 years that show went off the air. Wow. How about them apples? Holy mackerel. All right. 1-844-2-McGraw, 1-844-262-4729. Tony in Montreal. Just calling to put some salve on my wounds. Tony, welcome to the show.
3: How you doing? Were you being punished tonight?
1: I was. It was very difficult to do a radio show while you're kind of rooting for the Knicks.
3: Yeah, I know. But yesterday you had the screen turned around. Did you have it actually facing you tonight?
1: Oh, no. I had it. I watched all the pregame, and then I came down here and I watched some of the first half, and then I couldn't do it, so I had to turn it off. I couldn't concentrate, so I had to turn it off.
3: Well, I'm the reverse. I missed the pregame, and I missed the first, I believe, quarter, and a little. I got to the second quarter like with 10 minutes because I had stuff to do. Obviously, tonight in St. Leo, being that I have to obviously try to, I guess, be productive and hard because I'm going from the Knicks to the Vegas team, you know, nightly. But as I was watching this game, I was like, you know, it's like when you're a fan of any team, it's hard to keep your emotions in check, and it's also hard to, you know, keep the disappointment down. Obviously, you could tell I'm thinking all the time that these great athletes can come back, and I was watching them and hoping they would come back, but clock runs out, and you know, the other team got the best of the shooting tonight. So it's not.
1: Well, here's what I, you know, I root for teams that are never in any close games. So I'm not used to this, you know, nervous Nelly deal. So I don't really know how to handle it when my team's, you know, and it's a close game. You get all angst wise. I'd much rather watch two other teams that I'm not involved with just to watch a good game. I don't. You know, when the Kansas City Chiefs are in the Super Bowl playing the, you know, whoever, I don't really care. I'm just looking for a good game. I just enjoy the game. You can't really enjoy the game when you have a rooting interest.
3: But McGraw, I'm with you on that. Like when you have a rooting interest, right, especially some of these maniacs that have money on the line. I don't have any money on the line. It's just pure fanship, if that is a word, or pure interest. And you're right. You're watching the game, but it's not really enjoyable. I even said that to you when I was watching the Canadians. I was actually happy the game was over. Whether they lost or did not win, I was just happy.

0: really care what happens. That's pretty much what I.
1: Crazy.
0: At least you can eat your food, right?
1: Yeah. I hear you. All right. Thanks, Tony. Hang in there. I'll talk to you later. All right. Let's go to the. We got some voicemails. Now, look, here's the deal. There's a new part of the show that I really enjoy because a lot of people call in, either can't call in because the show was delayed or for whatever reason can't call in because they're listening and they're busy. So when we're not here, we put the phones on voicemail and you can leave a voicemail and you can say your piece and then we'll edit it up and get it on the air. So same number as the text, same number as the phone calls for the phone lines, 1-844-42-McGraw. So lock it into your phone and, you know, if it's Tuesday during the day and you thought of something that you want to chime in about, just give us a phone call and then we'll cut it up and we'll put it on the air. All right, let's go right down the line here. Joe, line one, text message. Joe, what do you got for us?
2: What did the D stand for in D-Day? Answer, nothing. It was just an intensifier. Have a good night.
1: Well, he asked me a trivia question, didn't even give me a chance to respond. I was going to say D meant nothing. I didn't know that. I also didn't know, I for the longest time, I always wanted to know why they called it Utah Beach and Omaha Beach. Living in Omaha for a time, I always was curious as to why they called it Omaha Beach. And the story was that, was it Eisenhower or one of the generals was planning it, and they were too servicemen cleaning the vents or painting the office, and he asked them, where are they from? And one said Utah, one said Omaha. And so he called one Omaha Beach and one Utah Beach. Sounds plausible. I don't know if it's true, but I'd love to know why they called it Omaha Beach. Scott is still banned from the live phone calls, but we are allowing him to call in on the text line. Scott, what do you got for us?
3: I was just reading the book by Benny Morris, The Birth of the Palestinian Refugee Problem, 1947 and 1949. And he seems to be saying, I mean, he says, yes, there were massacres. The Israelis committed massacres. Women and children were killed. But I think he's saying it wasn't intentional. It wasn't systematic. It wasn't like, it's just that they were poorly trained or something, you know. I find that a little hard to believe, though.
1: Thanks, Scott. Thanks for the uplifting phone call. Let's go to Doug. Doug's on. Doug, what do you got for us? Doug?
4: Yeah, I'm a girl. This is Doug from Wisconsin. I really enjoyed the Roger Flimmer story the other night, comparing him to Les Messman. And you said you had another one to tell. It's probably even funnier. And you said remind you, so I'm reminding you. So I hope you can tell us tonight. Thanks again.
1: Right.
4: Have a good day.
1: Bye-bye. Sorry, Doug. All right, so here's my other... there was another story I was going to tell, but I'll tell the other Roger Flimmer story. So Roger Flimmer was a... what was the other story I was just going to tell? I forget. So Roger Flimmer was the farm director at a radio station I was working at. I just got into radio. And back in the day, farm directors were legendary. I mean, they were stars, right? Like Les Nessman. I mean, just superstars. And Roger Flimmer had been in the market in Omaha for eons, and he was known throughout the land. And they decided to run a, this was at the same time that the movie Boogie Nights, remember the movie Boogie Nights with Dirk Diggler? Remember that Boogie Nights? It was a movie about pornography and in the early days of like porn stars. It was a very disturbing movie. Starred, Burt Reynolds and a couple of others. It was a very, very popular movie at the time. At that same time, the radio station started running a promotion for Have Lunch with Roger Flimmer. And what they did was that you would go to certain convenience stores

and fill out the postcard and then send it back to the radio station. And Roger Flemmer would then pick a name out of a hat, and you would have lunch with Roger Flemmer. And it was a way to, you know, drive people to the convenience stores. And so he got thousands and thousands and thousands and thousands of these cards. And so I was in charge of, like, every Tuesday he had to pick a card out, and he would name the person who then got lunch with Roger Flemmer. And so I bring in this box, I mean, thousands and thousands each week. And he sticks his hand in, and he talked like, he was very official, and he talked like this, and he pulls out the card, and he says, "Today's winner for lunch with Roger Flemmer is Dirk Diggler. Dirk, you have won lunch with Roger Flemmer." Somebody had wrote in the name Dirk Diggler. And if you'd seen the movie Boogie Nights, that's what, if you didn't see the movie Boogie Nights, you really don't know who Dirk Diggler is. But if you saw the movie Boogie Nights, that's a funny reference. So I just, every time I see the old guys from the old station, we always tell that story about Dirk Diggler. Roger Flemmer and Dirk Diggler are going to lunch together. America at Night, back in a moment.

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7: It's a forecast on News Talk 1250 KBRF as we go through tonight. Going to be seeing mostly cloudy skies, lows down around 65. Winds on the north northwest at about 8 for tomorrow. Going to be breezy, 91, mostly sunny, and then we'll see some showers and thunderstorms starting to develop as we get into Tuesday night and into Wednesday. 68 for Tuesday night's low, 83 Wednesday's high. More rain, 57 for Wednesday night's low, 73 with more rain on Thursday. That's your forecast on KBRF.
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6: This story is brewing. Texas Tech quarterback Brendan Sorsby was banned from playing college football after he admitted to betting on his Texas Tech football team. Well, he sued and he won a temporary injunction. Now, Big Ten athletic directors want to ban any team from playing Texas Tech. The University of Georgia has sent out a notice saying that it's banning its teams from scheduling any future games with Texas Tech. Nebraska has said they're not going to play any contests versus Texas Tech in any sport. They also said that if you currently have a contest scheduled with Texas Tech, call the athletic director immediately. So this is a brewing story. Texas Tech, the courts are allowing him to play, and the other teams are saying, we're not going to even schedule anything with Texas Tech. This is going to be a big story the rest of the week, so stick around for that. Tomorrow on the show, Vice President Mike Pence. Come back for that. We thank everybody for hanging out with us tonight. Our executive director is Tom DeLack. Our engineer tonight is Richard Good. I'm McGraw-Milhaven. This is America at Night on Westwood One. We'll see you tomorrow.

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0: News this hour from Town Hall. I'm Jason Walker. Reports that a left-wing city council member, Nitha Rahman, has advanced to a November runoff against L.A. Mayor Karen Bass. That sets up an unexpected matchup between the two Democrats.
1: Rahman, once a political ally of Karen Bass and backed by the Democratic Socialist of America, made a last-minute entry into the election. If the race is over, Republican Spencer Pratt, who drew national attention for challenging liberalism in the heavily Democratic city, failed to secure enough votes to make the runoff and is out of the running.
0: That is correspondent Ken Lorman reporting. New riots reported over the weekend outside Delaney Hall, the Federal ICE Detention Center in Newark, New Jersey. There's correspondent Laura Winters.
2: Reporters are Tom Holman says the majority of protesters who showed up Sunday outside Delaney Hall in Newark are not New Jersey residents. Holman telling various news outlets that these are paid protesters and that law enforcement is using facial recognition on the crowd, and that many of the agitators are actually from Portland and Minnesota who have been showing up to cause trouble. Laura Winters reporting.
0: Israel and Iran appear to be backing away from further strikes just hours after they traded fire for the first time since the U.S. and Tehran agreed to a ceasefire some 2 months ago. However, both countries warn they remain ready to launch attacks if they are provoked. Chief Prosecutor of the International Criminal Court has now been suspended. That after the court's oversight body had referred Karim Khan for disciplinary proceedings. He is reportedly facing allegations of sexual misconduct with a, quote, female aide, but he has steadfastly denied any wrongdoing. More on these stories, townhall.com.
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0: If you were hoping young people in America had good feelings about our nation, then you might be disappointed in a new poll. It concludes the U.S. prepares for an extravagant celebration of founding principles. Fewer Americans actually see the United States as being anything exceptional. Correspondent Bernie Bennett has more on this story.
4: The survey from the Associated Press NORC Center for Public Affairs Research highlights many Americans' feelings of unease over the future of its representative government, particularly among young people. It presents a jarring contrast as many communities around the country commemorate the nation's 250th anniversary. The new poll finds that only about one quarter of Americans say that the U.S. stands above all other countries in the world, while 44% says it's one of the greatest countries in the world. About 3 in 10 said that there are better countries in the U.S., an increase from 19% in an AP NORC poll conducted in June of 2016. Bernie Bennett reporting.
0: Breaking news and analysis, townhall.com. Department of Agriculture announcing now 3 new cases of that New World screwworm fly, including the first outside of Texas, a dog in New Mexico, hundreds of miles away, a calf in Texas, and a goat in Gillespie County, Texas. Here's correspondent Lisa Dwyer.
5: Agriculture Secretary Brooke Rollins.
6: These developments obviously represent a serious threat to our livestock and wildlife, but they haven't caught us off guard. We have been tracking this pest for a long time, and we have fought before, and we will do so again.
5: Rollins says the government will import sterile male flies to help eradicate the screwworm.
6: Those sterile flies will begin to come online this month, so very good timing.
5: And that building facilities in the the U.S. is a top priority. Both Rawlins and Texas Governor Greg Abbott urge residents to check their animals daily. I'm Lisa Dwyer.
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10: Here's your forecast on News Talk 1250 KPRF. Continuing for the overnight tonight, down around at 65 with mostly cloudy skies. Warming up today to 92 and breezy. That's going to blow in some showers and thunderstorms for Tuesday night into Wednesday. 68 for Tuesday night's low, 83 for Wednesday's high. More rain, 73 on Thursday. Breezy, 74 on Friday. That is a look at your forecast on News Talk 1250 KPRF. 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
11: This newsman, he's now on Substack. He's on YouTube. He's everywhere. He's also with us on Monday. Scott, welcome back to America at Night.
12: Hey, McGraw, good to be here.
11: You betcha. Let's start off with that Graham Plattner. Democrats got a problem. He's staying in the race, and it looks like he has just enough support to cause a problem. How do you see it?

0: Did I lose you?
1: I'm back. Sorry about the glitch on my end. Got some hardware problem here, but I think I fixed it.
0: All right, good. All right, good. So starting again, 3-2-1, Graham Plattner. the primary's tomorrow. He has just enough support to cause trouble. What do you think?
1: Probably was a bad sign I was silent after you asked the first time, because Graham Plattner really, it's an uncertain trajectory, isn't it? I mean, there have been these allegations against him, which he vociferously denies. But for Democrats, this is the pivotal race, McGraw. If they're going to win back the U.S. Senate, this is a must win in Maine, not a want to win, but a must win. And if they emerge from the primary with a candidate that is wounded already, Susan Collins has shown she knows how to persevere and win tough races. She did it 6 years ago. She did it 6 years before that. This could be trouble. And I don't know how Democrats navigate it, because the energy is still there behind Plattner.
0: Yeah, and the other thing too is, you know, he's a veteran. He's been very truthful about his PTSD. You certainly don't want to put a litmus test where, I mean, nobody's perfect, but how far do these go? And then of course you have to deal with the Ken Paxton thing, right? They have their own problems on the other side. It sort of negates criticizing Ken Paxton when you have your own Graham Plattner in the race. I mean, this is sort of, the Democrats are in a no-win situation here.
1: And it's ultimately an older demographic in Maine. A lot of women over the age of 60 who are going to decide who wins this election. So allegations that come with, you know, a strain of misogyny, a strain of chauvinism, don't help that cause. It also really disarms Democrats of their opportunity to more vociferously criticize Ken Paxton if the Texas Republicans can simply respond, well, what about Graham Plattner? Much different set of accusations, much different. Ken Paxton was impeached partly over his. He's enmeshed in a very ugly battle with his ex-wife. Graham Plattner's are different, but in politics, we don't see nuance. These things could ultimately be made into false equivalencies.
0: Yeah, no, that's a good point. Let's move on to Bill Pulte, who was named acting head of the Director of National Intelligence. Republicans pushing back on that. What do we know about this?
1: This is a mess. In part because the president has injected this nomination into the worst possible window of time. Bill Pulte is a polarizing figure. He's a MAGA loyalist who runs a federal housing finance agency, does not appear to have intelligence or national security experience, and that's going to concern Republicans who want an intelligence to be the, you know, director of national intelligence. So he's got some concerns inside his own party. Democrats don't like him at all. They think he's unqualified, and they think he's politically tethered to Trump, which makes him, they think, not the best choice to be charged with national intelligence. The problem gets exacerbated, though, McGraw, because this Friday, like this week, is the deadline for Congress to reauthorize to extend critical foreign intelligence surveillance tools. They've been at a stalemate for months on this. The deadline's finally here, and here's a complication. They've put Bill Pulte as the nominee for Director of National Intelligence. I don't know where they get the Democratic votes to extend those surveillance tools by Friday. Democrats are universally going to say no because of Bill Pulte, and this leaves us at an impasse that could get dangerous.
0: There's also Don Bacon, Republican from Nebraska. He's a wild card. He's not running anymore, a Republican to vote any way he wants. He's been critical, saying that if you drop Bill Pulte, we'll be able to get this FISA thing through.
1: Yeah, he's injected with the truth serum you get when you're retiring from Congress and you are more equipped to say what you feel. And Don Bacon has a long history of being a moderating force here, somebody who will buck his party when he has to in a very purple part of America in Omaha. But he's also speaking for a broader subset. He has the ability to speak his mind because he's not running for reelection. There are Republicans who are running for reelection who'd like to express that same sentiment, but they don't want to run afoul of their voters back home.
0: Yeah, so we'll see how all that plays out. Did I see there's another lawsuit for this UFC fight?
1: Yeah, and so the deadline for the Department of Justice, the Trump administration, to respond is exactly 24 hours from now. They've got to do it by 9 p.m. Eastern on Tuesday. This is being filed by a couple of community organizers from Virginia who live in close proximity to the White House, and they're arguing that it's unlawful, that the White House didn't get proper congressional approval, do the proper environmental studies, do all the things you need to do to have that big an event on White House federal grounds. But they're also arguing it's deeply corrupt. They use the words deeply corrupt, saying that this is going to enrich businesses with close ties to the president. The UFC is one of those businesses. Paramount, which will be streaming the fighting, is another one of those businesses that's closely tied to the White House. So they're arguing a level of corruption here that requires the court to intervene. But I got to tell you, it's the 11th hour. I mean, you can see the enormity of that venue on the South Lawn. The tickets have been sold. The fencing's going up. To cancel it now by court order would be, well, that'd be a provocative thing. But the plaintiffs and their lawyer are bullish. They think the law's on their side and that the court will have no choice.
0: Kind of sounds like they're saying they didn't get a permit from City Hall for this thing.
1: Oh, it really sounds like that, doesn't it? And that's to a degree a version of what they're arguing, that you needed to get the environmental study. You needed Congress to authorize this type of use of federal lands for a for-profit company. It didn't happen. Is the judge going to look at this and go, I think you're right about this, but I'm not sure you have standing to sue. That's going to be the big thing, McGraw. Do these two community activists in Virginia have the legal footing to file this case? Maybe if Congress filed this case, maybe the court would say you have standing. Or maybe if some other powerful government official filed it, maybe they'd have standing. We'll see if two Virginians, one of whom's a military veteran, can stand up in court and say, I am the justifiable plaintiff you need to act on.
0: I still think the biggest issue are the bugs, the humidity, and then I was reading someone's worried about the bats. I mean, that's a bigger issue than anything else.
1: Well, let me just speak as somebody who's spooked out by bats. That's always the biggest issue for me. I don't care what the context is. There are a lot of issues with the environment in which this is going to be happening. It's summer in the city. It's a swamp to begin with. But the good news for the White House is they're projecting a temperature of about 68 degrees by fight time. That should be fine.
0: All right, good. So we can worry about the Nats some other time. Any news on the slush fund? What's the latest there?
1: Two big court hearings this week. One is Wednesday in Washington, D.C., a lawsuit brought by a government watchdog group that wants a court order to halt the slush fund indefinitely. I'm not sure that watchdog group is going to have what I mentioned earlier. We'll have standing. The court will view as the proper plaintiff for this matter. On Friday in Virginia, different story. A former prosecutor and some other groups that believe they are being disadvantaged by this slush fund, they've sued, saying that only friends of the president will qualify for this slush fund and that that's unlawful, that anybody should be able to qualify. Not sure if they have standing, but they've already secured a judge's order to pause the fund until a hearing on Friday morning in Virginia. Watch this one. That's the one that could move. But I'm actually most curious about what's going on in Florida. In Miami, the federal court there, 35 retired federal judges have asked the court in Miami to investigate whether the whole lawsuit by Trump against his own IRS, the one that gave rise to this slush fund, was, in their words, quote, collusion, fraud, and a deception by Trump, that the lawsuit was bogus. It was a cover for the creation of a slush fund and to exonerate Trump from future IRS audits. The judge is interested enough to ask for filings. They'd be submitted by Friday. Let's see if the judge doesn't launch a full-bore investigation into all this.
0: Scott McFarland, our guest for a couple more minutes, former CBS newsman. I want to ask you about the Kristen Welker interview yesterday, but more of a style question. I was just distracted by the hee-haw set they were on. Is that a White House thing? Do you think NBC brought in the bales of hay? What about that backdrop? Is that a normal thing when you do an interview like this?
1: First of all, you cannot be credited enough with the strong hee-haw reference there. That was excellent. The show of my youth. God bless you for bringing that one up. That was a site selection disaster. Let me pull back the curtain a little bit. Here in network news, there's like dozens of people involved with those remote network broadcasts, dozens of people. But nobody saw the metal roof and the weather report and thought it'd be a time to change the venue is shocking to me. Not surprising, shocking. They had to know that was a risk and that that's what was going to happen. It really was a distraction. I think it infused that interview with all kinds of bad energy and intensity, and maybe that contributed to him storming off at the end, though I think his storming off was more attributed to Kristen Welker really pressing him on his 2020 election lies. But terms of site selection, that would have been more fitting from Hee Haw. And honestly, the more I think about it, McGraw, it feels like that was a skit on Hee Haw, the way that whole thing played out.
0: I was expecting Roy Clark to sort of chime in with a banjo all of a sudden. I mean, that's
1: with the banjo.
0: It's all right. Good. At least you and I are on the same page. Lastly, Scott, I got to ask you about 60 Minutes. We touched on it last week. You're I don't know how biased you are or impartial you are, because as a former CBS newsman, but I mean, you're watching this play out in slow motion. What are your thoughts as a former CBS newsman, as a network guy watching all this?
1: I've been trying to keep my powder dry, but this is a potential disaster. This is like holding a winning lottery ticket next to a flame so you can get a better look at it. You can see it better, but you better not burn and destroy the thing, because you can't get it back. They are playing with fire. Firing Scott Pelley, no matter your thoughts on that, is not the first firing of this month. They fired two other correspondents. Anderson Cooper left. They're down to just three people. They've lost a lot of goodwill. It's a wave of bad publicity, a wave that could do as much damage as the changes do. And I'm not sure how they get ready for week one with partial staff, new leadership, distrust, a morale problem. And oh, by the way, I know a lot of people, a lot of my friends are still there. There's waves of layoffs they fear are coming here too because of the decline in television. Just a tough beat, and I hope it survives.
0: Well, and here's the other thing that that so many people have made this mistake is, if they're trying to bring in the conservative viewer or the viewer who wasn't watching by doing this, they're not doing that. All they're doing is destroying the people who were going to watch it. So it's sort of a train wreck, right? They're destroying the audience they had, but they're not really going to get the audience they want.
1: That's an impossible thing to do. Yeah, I came up in radio in the 90s like a lot of people. I was a board operator helping the local affiliate carry the Rush Limbaugh show. I pushed the buttons to run the commercials. Anybody could have tried to put a different show on a different station. Nobody was going to lure Rush's audience over to them doing conservative talk. Nobody's going to lure Fox News' audience doing conservative focused news. It's an unwinnable battle. You can't beat the giant. So I'm not sure if this is even a good strategy, and I'm not sure they're implementing that strategy, even if they're trying to.
0: Yeah, no, it's a good point. Good to see that there is life after being a board op for Rush. You and I started at the same place. You went to network news, and I ended up doing this. So God love you, Scott McFarland.
1: We were both watching Hee Haw, so we got that going for us.
0: Scott McFarland, Substack, YouTube, and with us every Monday. Scott, good stuff. Thanks for coming in, as always.
1: Thanks, McGraw.
0: You got it. There you go. Scott McFarland, the radio man, so you can trust him. All right, here's what we're going to do. In the next half hour, we're going to go to Bangor, Maine, and check in with one of the political writers for the Bangor Daily, let me get his official title here, for the Bangor Daily News. We're going to do a deep dive into Graham Plattner. Just what are these allegations, just how truthful they are, how much are rumors, how much are innuendo, how much are social media sort of hype, and how much of it is actually true, and where does it all stand from there? We're going to go and do that. And then next hour, we've got a great story. His first book was a New York Times best-selling book, and he came back with this second story. It's The Story of Birds, A New History from Their Dinosaur Origins to the Present. And oddly enough, a fascinating conversation about birds and how they are the descendants of dinosaurs. We'll do all that. We got lots to get to. Just getting started. McGraw on America at Night, back in a moment.
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11: Hey, this is something we've been talking about for the last couple of weeks, but a new State Department report confirms it. A new State Department report that was commissioned by Congress as part of their duties for appropriations has a report, the State Department, Trump's State Department, says that Iran, Russia, and China and affiliated non-state actors employ anti-Semitic symbols, graffiti, threats, and online propaganda to invoke fear, outrage, and polarize societies and erode public trust. Email seeking, they said, we don't comment on congressional reports or correspondence, a State Department says. But with the rise of social media, there is a growing concern that Russia, China, and Iran are exploiting social divisions to weaken democratic societies from within. So, are we really as anti-Semitic as we portray, or are these bots and social media infecting our brains and trying to amplify and to divide us? Interesting. Who runs these things? Not me. Zuckerberg and Elon Musk and all these big boys, right, who sit at the feet of Donald Trump. They're the ones who are amplifying the hate and making it harder for us to cut a deal with Iran, China, Russia, and everybody else. It is a national security issue, one in which no one seems to be paying attention to, but they're using our own media outlets, our own social media, to sow distrust and to divide the homeland. And yet they go dine with President Trump and hang out with President Trump, and they're the ones spreading all this hate and allowing it to happen. A new State Department report. I'm sure it'll make news in the next couple of days. But something we've talked about here for the last couple of months, as you see it online, it's not the United States. It's the Tokyo Rose, and we're just buying into it. Stay right there. We'll go to Bangor, Maine, and find out more about this Graham Plattner and just how much trouble are the Democrats in. We'll do that coming up here in just a minute. America at Night, back in a moment.
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16: With SRN News, I'm Jason Walker. President Trump says the pilots of a helicopter that crashed around the Strait of Hormuz are doing fine. That Army Apache attack chopper went down near the strait, although the circumstances surrounding that incident remain unclear at this hour. Federal judge striking down the Trump administration's $100,000 fee on new H-1B visas. A U.S. District Court judge in Boston sided with 20 states and struck down the visa Monday, saying the executive branch exceeded its authority. OpenAI filing preliminary paperwork to potentially become a publicly traded company. It has submitted the confidential documents to the U.S. Securities and Exchange Commission. OpenAI hasn't decided yet on the actual possible timing. This is SRN News.
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1: Well, if you want to know about Maine politics, then you talk to our next guest. He is politics editor of the Bangor Daily News, and he is the gold standard when it comes to Maine and political reporting. Michael Shepherd, welcome to America at Night.
2: Hey, thank you very much for having me.
1: Maine is an interesting state. They got ranked choice voting and a couple of other odd rules that we'll get to in a second. But let's talk Graham Plattner, because everybody wants to know. And here's what's confusing as you look at this from outside of Maine. There's a whole lot of smoke, but what's true and what isn't true? What has Graham Plattner admitted to doing, and what has he been saying recently? Give us a little rundown of all of the other things he has been saying and he has admitted to with all these scandals.
2: That's a complicated question. Right now. We have to go back.
1: Let's do it this way. Let's start with the text messages, because that seemed to be the thing that sort of started all this. He did admit some things, but what did he actually admit?
2: Sure. So yeah, this started, you know, about 10 days ago with a couple of stories. The Wall Street Journal and New York Times were kind of racing on this story about him sending sexually explicit text messages to other women early in his marriage. His wife had told someone who worked for the campaign, a former state representative up here, who also featured in the October series of controversies around Graham Plattner. That was the Reddit posts and the Nazi link tattoo, right? So this was kind of almost a continuation of that. And of course, the New York Times came out with a story earlier, last week now. Sorry, it's all running together for me at this point.
1: Sure.
2: The stories about women accusing him of toxic behavior, you know, one accusing him of physical intimidation. He's admitted to, you know, some of the things that were alleged in that story, including, you know, heavy drinking and not being the best boyfriend. He's denied the sort of more serious accusations of physical intimidation. That's, you know, yanking a former girlfriend off out of a cab, or you know, grabbing her by the shoulders. So he's denied sort of that most serious conduct, but has been pretty open with his struggles with PTSD coming out of the military, and has sort of linked that to that. So in a nutshell, that's where we stand on the Graham Plattner situation there.
1: There's also some allegations of some inappropriate texting to children. What's that rumor going around? And has he acknowledged that at all?
2: Well, that's unfounded. He had a profile on the messaging app Kik, and Kik, of course, has been it's a messaging app that has been used in sexual, you know, predation cases and things like that. But that's not, you know, there's only evidence that he had a profile on it. He had a shirtless profile picture on it. But there's no evidence that he messaged anyone who was underage or anything like that at this point.
1: Let's talk about before all this happened, he was well in the lead of the polls. What's been the reaction to some of the voters up in Maine since this all has happened?
2: Yeah, I mean, it's been kind of what you would expect, I think, in this era, right? I mean, he's still drawing big crowds. The people who are with him are still with him. I think most Democrats in the state, when faced with the choice of Graham Plattner versus Susan Collins, fast forward to November, would probably vote for him. I think it's really about the voters in the middle. And after Tuesday, it's going to be about the voters in the middle, right? Susan Collins has always outkicked her coverage when it comes to how Republicans poll in this state, which is much more of a Democratic leaning state than it was when she found it, certainly in 1996 when she was elected, but, you know, even just before the Trump era. So I think that the coalition around her is changing. She was able to kind of pull that race back from the brink in 2020, a race that a lot of people thought she was going to lose. She was down in every single poll and ended up beating her challenger by 9 points in a year where Joe Biden won the state by nearly that much, right? So she's proven to be a really good electoral performer. And so I think the real challenge now for Graham Plattner is, assuming he wins that nomination tomorrow, can he win the middle of that electorate that's been kind of tied to Collins in the past?
1: Yeah. Is his wife still with him?
2: Yes, sir.
1: Very much.
2: She has been at Very much so. Yeah, she's been at events with him. She's made videos like looking at defending him here. She's all in. That's for sure.
1: Yeah. Explain ranked choice voting. Janet Mills is still on the ballot. Do they have ranked choice voting for the primaries? And what does that
2: do?
1: What does that do for the middle? I mean, explain that Rubik's Cube.
2: Yeah, so this is, it's obviously a primary, right? So Janet Mills is still in the race, and ranked choice voting gives you a little bit more license, right, to pick someone who might be more of a long shot. You can let that ballot string out and eventually get to the person you think is going to win. In this case, it's a three-way primary. You've got Plattner, you've got Governor Janet Mills, who suspended her campaign in April, and then we've got another candidate, actually, who was the 2024 nominee, the Democratic nominee against Angus King. So Angus King runs on an independent lineup here. So he was a long shot candidate essentially in that race. His name is a Democrat named David Costello, who's barely campaigned, barely raised money, has been polling around 5% or maybe less. So there was a poll out today that had Mills at about 15. Amazing that this is being polled, right? And just like everything up here, high interest. And Plattner was hanging out around, I think it was 60% or so. So he's obviously in very little danger here. I feel like even if it goes to a ranked choice count, meaning on election night, he gets less than 50% of the vote. So we have lots of interesting races up here that are crowded with ranked choice voting this year. This is probably the least interesting one sort of electorally, but it's the one we're talking about here. That's for sure.
1: And then what's the rule where even if he wins, he can take himself off the ballot at some point this summer?
2: He can do that. I think it's pretty unlikely at that point. He'll hold all the cards. So, but yes, you can, parties can replace a candidate who drops out of the race for about a month after the election. So it's usually used for, the legislature, right? You hold your place on the ballot and you go find someone who actually wants to run for the seat. Used a lot. There are some notable examples here of lawmakers who have been elected that way, but we've never seen that for a high office like this. So it's pretty unprecedented to invoke those rules. It's really meant for an emergency. Someone dies or drops out or something like that.
1: Gotcha. So
2: it would really be a pretty shocking outcome, I think, at this point.
1: He's been very forthcoming with his struggles with PTSD. How long ago was that? And was drinking involved? And has he talked about his drinking or has he stopped drinking?
2: I don't think he certainly hasn't stopped. I mean, I've seen photos of him on the trail, but I think he has said that he has said that he struggled with alcohol, around about a decade ago. He did some tours. He did some tours of duty as a defense contractor as well. And reestablished himself in Maine, around 2020, 21, that area. So, he's been back here for a while doing what he does. He's an oyster farmer. And so, yeah, it's been, I would say, 5 to 10 years where he was kind of in that sort of period of his life.
1: Yeah. And then the other question, I guess, is Democrats, the nervous Nelly Democrats, have to be wondering if there's another shoe to drop after the election.
2: Well, that's the problem. I think, and the problem for any campaign is when people are so fearful of the next thing. And the next thing doesn't have to be itself, right, the kill shot for a campaign. It's just the sort of din of this, and is there more? And he's certainly been asked during this campaign, is there more, is there more, is there more? There was more, right? And again, people have their sort of level of risk aversion and their risk tolerance, and it's when you see it yourself. I think that this has not been, at least to now, right, not been bad enough to end his campaign. I think it's certainly, you talk to a lot of Democrats here, lawmakers, operatives. I mean, they may be hanging with him, but look, I think everyone thinks that this is going to be a tougher road than it was a few weeks ago against Susan Collins, who's been a real electoral titan up here.
1: Yeah, well, talk to me about how she has been able to sort of straddle that fence as an independent. She caucuses with the Republicans, and how she is able to keep winning a state that is a blue state, but they keep sending quote unquote a Republican to Washington D.C. How has she been able to do that?
2: Yeah, I mean, she's a Republican's Republican. She's in leadership, right? She's obviously one of the more moderate Republicans left in Congress, and there aren't many left, right? A lot of them have been drummed out. I mean, heck, we just saw John Cornyn drummed out. He's right. No moderate, right? Or at least you wouldn't have thought

0: local party committees, but it was mostly squashed. So again, she's one of those people I think that the party here is realizing increasingly that, look, this might be the only Republican we can elect statewide here. I mean, it's a state controlled by Democrats everywhere else right now. So I think the party is kind of realizing, right, the importance of that seat and what it may look like if someone like Susan Collins isn't a candidate up there. So I think it's a grand bargain for the party right now.
1: Yeah, and Agnes King, the other senator, he's an independent who caucuses with the Democrats. So there's a bit of an independent streak going on up there, up in Maine.
0: Yeah, and he was a governor before that. Then he was a longtime Democrat, became an independent because we were going to nominate, the Maine Democrats were going to nominate the former governor in 1994 to run for his old seat. So, and in that election, Angus King was the independent. The former Democratic governor was the Democratic nominee, and Susan Collins was the Republican nominee. She got third place at that election. So, yeah, it's Maine's a funny state like that.
1: Yeah, Janet Mills, from all accounts, seems to be a popular Democratic governor. She decided to run for Senate, saw the popularity of this Graham Plattner, and backed out. Now, with this going on, what is she saying?
0: Yeah, not much. I mean, she's been pretty scarce since dropping out of this race in April, and I mean, she's played with it a little bit. She's come out and said, look, I'm still on the ballot, but she has not actively campaigned in any way. She has not gotten out there in the past week since these sort of new shoes have dropped on Plattner. So I think one of her last big plays in that campaign was a round of attack ads, basically saying this guy's unelectable, and whether it's now or whether it's later, the Republicans are gonna use this stuff against him. And I think her supporters are having a little bit of an "I told you so" moment. But well, let's face it, right? She's in this position because she didn't run a very good campaign, and he ran a better one. So you have to, I think there's a lot of factors in there. Her age, right? She would have been 79 when she took office. She would have been limited to one term. She sort of set that limit right up from the outset. So I think in the post Joe Biden party, there was a little crack in the door because of that for someone like Graham Plattner, and he took advantage.
1: Yeah, but I mean, there's no doubt, right, that people are calling him a Democratic Trump. I don't know if that's the case, but he does have a popular streak to him, does he not?
0: Absolutely. I mean, I think he is, likening anyone to Trump, right, is difficult in politics. I think a lot of people have made those comparisons, but, with a lot of people, and it certainly doesn't fit super cleanly with Graham Plattner, but I do think that he is what the kind of person that Democrats are seeing as an antidote to Trump, right? Why can't we have our own jerk because they've got theirs, right? And I think that is a little bit of and that's reductive too. But I think that people are a little more tolerant of behavior that they may not have tolerated before because of the occupant of the White House and what Republicans have been willing to forgive too. So I think this is definitely an example of the backlash to the backlash a little bit.
1: Yeah. He's an oyster farmer, but does he have any political experience? Right, we said he was in the military, an oyster farmer. Does he have any other background in terms of politics?
0: Not at all, really. I mean, he's someone who's donated to candidates here and there. He was the appointed harbor master, which is really like almost a ceremonial office here. If there's a problem in the water, you got to go fix it or find someone to go take care of it. So other than that, and being on the planning board in his little town, that's about it. So not really.
1: Yeah. But the National Democratic Party still backing him, correct? They still haven't turned their back on him, correct?
0: Yeah, and I don't expect them to, right? This is one of four seats, right? Ohio, Michigan, and North Carolina, Maine. There's really, you can't really see a good path for Democrats to win the Senate without Maine. So I think that everyone is locked in this, right? Schumer recruited Mills, but he's riding with Plattner now because Plattner is going to be the nominee, barring some sort of shocker, story of the century tomorrow. So I think that everyone is kind of making their bed and just kind of hoping and praying that there's nothing that can derail this campaign. So, going to be, that's a big if right now for a candidate like Graham Plattner against a really good candidate like Susan Collins.
1: Michael Shepard, he is the go-to, the gold standard when it comes to politics.

0: politics reporting, the Banger Daily News. You want to know what's going on? You get to the local newspaper, man. He knows what's going on. Michael Shepherd, thanks for joining us on a busy, busy night. I know you're going to have a busy day tomorrow. Thanks for spending a couple minutes with us today and laying the groundwork for us.
1: Thank you, sir.
0: You got it. Michael Shepherd with the Banger Daily News. America at Night, back in a moment.
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14: Here's your forecast on Newstalk 1250 KPRF. Continuing for the overnight tonight, down around at 65 with mostly cloudy skies. Warming up today to 92 and breezy. That's going to blow in some showers and thunderstorms for Tuesday night into Wednesday. 68 for Tuesday night's low, 83 for Wednesday's high. More rain, 73 on Thursday. Breezy, 74 on Friday. That is a look at your forecast on Newstalk 1250 KPRF. Depend on it.
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0: 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You can sign up for the text message. It's a daily text message that Alex sends out each and every night and gives you a sense of who's going to be on the show. All you do is text your name and text us and say you want the roundup, anything like that. And then Alex will send you a link. You fill out that link and you'll be on the list. It's as simple as that. Tomorrow, if you are signed up for the text message alerts, you will find out that on tomorrow's show, former Vice President Mike Pence is going to be joining us. He's out with a brand new book. So former Vice President Mike Pence is going to be joining us tomorrow on the show. And so keep your fingers crossed. I got word from his people late today, right before we were getting on the air, that he is going to be nice enough to join us. He's got a new book out. He's making the rounds. And he said, sure, he's an old radio guy. Got his start in radio. Can't be all bad. I've always liked Mike Pence for that reason. There's his life after radio. Started off in radio, and he rose to Vice President of the United States. So who knew? Stay right there. There is a new book out called The Story of Birds and How Birds are Descendants of Dinosaurs. How does that make any sense? The book is called The Story of Birds. So, The Story of Birds on the next America at Night. Our executive director is Tom DeLack tonight. Our engineer is Richard Good. I'm McGraw-Milhaven. This is America at Night on Westwood One.
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20: Where habitats are protected, where communities are engaged, and where change takes flight. Because at Audubon, Hope begins with birds. Progress begins with birds. It all begins with birds. Audubon.

0: News this hour from Town Hall. I'm Jason Walker. President Trump says the crew members of a chopper that went down around the Strait of Hormuz are okay. That Army Apache attack helicopter went down near the Strait, but still the circumstances around that incident still unclear. Six-figure visa fee has been struck down. Here's correspondent Lisa Dwyer with more.
1: A federal judge has struck down the Trump administration's $100,000 fee on new H-1B visas, siding with 20 states, saying the executive branch exceeded its authority. The Trump administration announced the much higher fee in September as a way of preventing foreign workers from taking American jobs. The ruling contradicts an earlier federal court decision that denied a request by the U.S. Chamber of Commerce to strike down the visa fee. There is yet another case in San Francisco setting up the possibility for appellate court clashes. I'm Lisa Dwyer.
0: Chief prosecutor at the ICC has been suspended after the court's oversight body referred Kareem Khan with disciplinary proceedings. He's facing allegations of sexual misconduct. Apple unveiling a new artificial intelligence feature this week.
2: Apple's Worldwide Developers Conference is focusing on software. It features Siri AI. Apple's Mike Rockwell says it's a much more capable assistant.
3: It's also more conversational, so you can go back and forth like never before and get detailed, engaging answers.
2: Apple has gotten off to a rough start on AI. Craig Federighi says unlike the competitors, Apple's AI is a privacy-centered approach. This is the last WWDC featuring CEO Tim Cook. John Ternus takes over for Cook at Apple in September. I'm Ed Donahue.
0: And more on these stories at townhall.com.
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0: Consumers appear to be changing spending habits now the war with Iran has driven the fuel prices higher. More from Bob Agnew.
5: Some company executives and retail analysts say many shoppers are reassessing what they buy and where. The behavior changes include drivers flocking to the fuel pumps at warehouse stores like Costco and Sam's Club and not filling up their tanks all the way when they do. Market research firms say foot traffic is down at clothing and electronics stores. Executives from Walmart, McDonald's, and Dollar General have reported noticeable cutbacks by lower-income shoppers. Bob Agnew reporting.
0: Defense Department taking aim at Chinese businesses. The Pentagon has added several prominent businesses to a list of Chinese military companies. It includes tech giant Alibaba and electric car maker BYD. List sanctions well-known non-state-owned Chinese companies that are traditionally not considered to be a defense factor. Breaking news and analysis, Town Hall. A worsening fuel crisis across Cuba. Testing that island's famed vintage American cars that serve as vital shared taxis and embody the island's endurance. Cuban officials blame the U.S.
6: Many of Cuba's iconic gas-guzzling antique cars are sitting idle. That's a symbol of the island's ongoing fuel crisis. Since January, the U.S. blockade has starved the island of fuel. Cuba is experiencing one of its most severe energy crises in years. Auto body shop owner Duriel Valdez says it's affected his business. He says, "It is affecting me a lot because people don't want to do major repairs anymore because they don't have much hope that they'll be circulating the way they used to." Valdez is among thousands of Cubans waiting for fuel through a government reservation app that, for many, has become a symbol of the shortages it was designed to manage.
0: More on these stories at townhall.com.
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10: Here's your forecast on News Talk 1250 KPRF. Continuing for the overnight tonight, down around at 65 with mostly cloudy skies. Warming up today to 92 and breezy. That's going to blow in some showers and thunderstorms for Tuesday night into Wednesday. 68 for Tuesday night's low, 83 for Wednesday's high. More rain, 73 on Thursday. Breezy, 74 on Friday. That is a look at your forecast on News Talk 1250 KPRF. 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
11: For the mayor of Los Angeles, she was a city council member and a former Bass ally. She was behind in the initial vote, but the votes, right, was delayed voting and absentee voting and mail-in votes, so that takes a while in California. She edged out Spencer Pratt, so he's out, the reality star. He's out, who made a lot of provocative ads online. He's out, and Karen Bass is in, and this Nithya Raymond, the progressive Democrat, is in. There's also breaking news. Steve Hilton, Republican Steve Hilton, has held on to that second spot in the governor's race. So Tom Steyer, who spent, I want to say, $200 million on his race to become governor, comes in third, and Republican, former Fox News guy, Steve Hilton, holds on. So it will be a Democrat versus a Republican in the governor's race in California come November. Kind of interesting. A lot of people complaining about the votes being rigged and everything else. But Steve Hilton able to hold on and had enough votes to hold off the billionaire who's using his own money. So Steve Hilton is in the final two runoff. Stay right there. When we come back, we can talk about all that in hour number three with open phones. But stay right there. When we come back, there's the story of birds. It's a new history from their dinosaur origins to the present. The author wrote a New York Times bestselling author. This is his second book. We'll come back and talk with him coming up here in just a minute. Don't forget the text line and the phone lines and everything else. 1-844-2-McGraw, 1-844-262-4729. Give us a call. I'll try and work your question or text into the conversation. Stay right there. America at Night. Back in a moment.
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14: It's America at Night with McGraw-Milhaven, and you're in for a treat tonight. It's a New York Times best-selling book. It is called The Story of Birds, A New History of Their Dinosaur Origins to the Present. And that encompasses a lot of years. The author is Steve Brusetti. Steve, welcome to America at Night. Thanks for joining us.
15: Really happy to join you guys. I'm joining you from Scotland, where I live, but I grew up in Illinois, out in farm country in Ottawa, Illinois. So I always love talking to folks back home, especially when I have a book to promote.
14: How did you fall in love with dinosaurs or birds or both?
15: Yeah, well, I originally fell in love with dinosaurs. I must admit that when I was young, I was kind of scared of birds. We can get to that, or maybe I should avoid that because it loses me some credibility. But when I was a teenager, I really got enthralled with dinosaurs. You know, I became obsessed with T-Rex and Triceratops and these ancient creatures, you know, that lived so long ago that seemed like they were, you know, dragons or sea monsters. You know, they were real, and I could go up to the Field Museum in Chicago or the Burpee Museum in Rockford, Illinois, and see their fossils, and it just blew me away. And, you know, I was lucky that I had my, you know, my youngest brother, Chris, at the time was really into dinosaurs. And so that's how I got into it, really just hanging around with him, talking to him, reading the books that he had. He's turned his bedroom into a dinosaur museum back home in Ottawa, Illinois. And little did I know that this quirky little interest that we started to share would turn into something that would be a career for me.
14: Most kids fall in love with dinosaurs, but they grow out of it. I guess you just never grew out of it then.
15: I never did. No, I never did. I came to it a little bit later, maybe. I was about 14, 15 years old, so I was not one of those five-year-olds tell you the name of every dinosaur and correct your pronunciation. Chris, my brother, very much was. I have a six-year-old son now, and he is not so into dinosaurs. You know, he knows some things just through osmosis by being around me, but he's much more into outer space. And so the stuff he knows is just wild. It's incredible. He can tell you all these different stars and all these different galaxies. And I, at that age, I could tell you all about all the American League RBI leaders. I could tell you anything you want to know about the Chicago Bulls, but I didn't get into science till I was a little bit older.
14: All right. Steve Brusetti is our guest. He's a New York Times best-selling author. He's a world-renowned paleontologist, the best-selling author of the last book, The Rise and Fall of Dinosaurs. You've also been a technical consultant on the Jurassic World movie, so you are the man to talk to. Tell me about the story of birds, and you want to start at the beginning or you want to start at the end? Because you say the birds we see today are distant relatives of dinosaurs. How, explain that to us.
15: Well, I'll start at the end, I suppose, with the birds that we all know and love. I mean, birds are so familiar to us. There's over 10,000 species of birds that live today, and some of them, whether they're robins or blackbirds or sparrows or pigeons, are just so common. We encounter them pretty much every day, and some of us have birds as pets. Many of us go bird watching, and a lot of us, you know, enjoy a good chicken dinner. So birds are just a pretty normal part of our world, but they have this incredible deep evolutionary history that goes back many, many, many tens of millions of years. And believe it or not, it's actually the dinosaurs that were the ancestors of birds. So today's birds evolved from the dinosaurs. They have dinosaur DNA. They have dinosaur blood in their veins. They very much came from the velociraptor type of dinosaurs. And that is, to me, is really incredible that when you look at a bird at your bird feeder, you are looking at a real dinosaur, really, because birds, they are part of the dinosaur family tree. They're just one strange group of dinosaurs that got small and evolved wings and started to fly. And in that way, birds are kind of like bats. You know, bats are mammals like us. Of course they are. They have hair and feed their babies milk, and they evolve from other mammals. They're part of the mammal family tree. But they're a strange type of mammal that flies. And birds are the dinosaur version of that. The difference, of course, being that birds are the only dinosaurs that live on today, the only ones that have made it through all the whims of fate of extinctions, asteroids and volcanoes and drifting continents and changing temperatures, whereas we still have many types of mammals around today. So when it comes down to it, We still share the world with some dinosaurs, and I just find that really, really cool.
14: Did we know this, or is this something new that you discovered?
15: I wish I could claim this because it's such a big and bold idea. It's one of the most important things, one of the most important facts about our world that's ever been discovered by paleontologists, but it's not brazen paleontologists of my generation that have made this bold new theory. No, quite the opposite. It's an old idea. It goes back to the 1860s, to the time of Charles Darwin. It was actually just a few years after Darwin wrote his famous book, The Origin of Species, in which he laid out his new theory of evolution by natural selection. It was only a few years after that that scientists in England started to notice similarities in the bones between birds and some reptiles that live today. And they proposed this idea that maybe birds are linked to reptiles. Maybe if Darwin is right and species evolved, that birds evolved from reptiles. And it was things like the feet. You look at the foot of a chicken, and many of you listening, maybe you've done this. Maybe you've had pet chickens, or maybe you've eaten chicken feet. They're covered in scales. They have claws. They look very reptilian, for lack of a better word. And it was those kind of similarities that these scientists started to note. And then, in 1861, something truly remarkable happened. A fossil was pulled out of a limestone quarry in southern Germany. It was a fossil that was about 150 million years old, and it looked like it was half dinosaur, half bird. So it had feathers and wings. It was clearly a bird, but it also had sharp teeth in its jaws instead of a beak. It had big claws on its hands. It had a long tail. It looked a lot like some of the skeletons of some of these small dinosaurs that were just starting to be discovered. So these scientists in England in the 1860s made the link that, yes, birds and reptiles share similarities, and it was really through the dinosaurs millions of years ago that birds came in to being. And this idea, by the end of the 1860s, actually was pretty widespread. I mean, you could have walked around the streets of London and maybe not everybody would have heard of it, but people would have known. There were all these public lectures about it. It was an idea that people were talking about. But then it started to go out of favor because in the 1870s, 1880s, and a little bit onwards, the American frontier opened and these giant dinosaur skeletons were discovered. T-Rex and Brontosaurus and Brachiosaurus. And these things were so huge. They were so monstrous. They were nothing like birds. And so people started to say, well, how could birds have anything to do with these primeval reptilian dinosaur monsters? And the idea went out of favor for about 100 years until the discovery of some really remarkable dinosaur skeletons of small raptor dinosaurs like Velociraptor that were not big brutish monsters. They were small. They were lightweight. They were fast. They had long arms. They had big brains. And so from the discovery of these creatures, this idea that birds came from dinosaurs was resurrected and then eventually basically proven by the discovery of fossil dinosaurs with feathers all over their bodies.
14: The Story of Birds is the book, a new history from their dinosaur origins to the present. Steve Brusetti is our guest, a world-renowned paleontologist. The book, The Story of Birds, on the New York Times bestseller list. I guess, and as we said, you're a consultant for the Jurassic Park, Jurassic World, movies. Do we have dinosaur DNA available to sort of test against a chicken or a turkey or anything like that?
15: Yeah, oh, that's a great question. And I wish I could tell you yes, but we don't. And believe me, a lot of paleontologists have looked for dinosaur DNA ever since the first Jurassic Park came out. I think every paleontologist knows that if they're the first one to find dinosaur DNA, they're going to become pretty famous. But nobody's done it just because DNA, you know, it's a chemical, basically, and it breaks down very quickly once an animal dies. And the oldest DNA that's ever been found, you know, inside a fossil bone, well preserved, is about 1 million or 1.5 million years old. And that's in a mammoth bone. Now, T-Rex lived 66 million years ago. Brachiosaurus and Stegosaurus lived 150 million years ago. So it seems quite unlikely that DNA can be preserved. I don't want to say impossible. You know, that's a word a scientist should rarely use. You know, maybe there's some way it could be preserved and be found, but so far we don't have it. However, what we do have is the DNA of modern day species, and you can build family trees. You know, very similar actually to how, you know, DNA is used as a paternity test on the talk shows. You know, DNA carries a genetic record. And when you make these family trees for modern animals, it's very clear birds actually nest within the reptiles. Birds are the most closest relatives to crocodiles. Crocodiles are actually closer to birds, more closely related than they are to lizards, to snakes, to turtles, to other reptilian creatures. So the DNA definitely proves that birds are reptiles, that they evolved from reptiles. And someday, maybe somebody will find some T-Rex DNA or some Velociraptor DNA. The odds are low, but you never know. And when that happens, I am very confident that the paternity test would show that these dinosaurs and birds are very, very closely linked. However, there's lots of other evidence as well. And when we find feathers on dinosaur fossils, that really was the final evidence that sealed the deal. Mm. So we don't really need the DNA. It would be great if we had it. It would also be great, of course, for the movies. But for now, we don't.
14: Alligators are from dinosaurs then, right? If they're from birds and birds are from dinosaurs, then alligators are from dinosaurs.
15: They're very close cousins. So they're not like an ancestor of dinosaurs, or they're not a part of the dinosaur group itself, but they're a very close cousin, just kind of like how dogs and cats are close cousins.
14: All right. The book is The Story of Birds. Steve Broussardi, our guest, New York Times bestselling book. Let's go back. Is it true, Steve, that dinosaurs ruled the world until a meteor came in and hit the earth and ruined all the dinosaurs? Is that fact, or is that still up for debate?
15: Is pretty much fact, I think we can say. So it is a fact that an asteroid hit the Earth 66 million years ago at the same time that all dinosaurs except for birds disappear forever from the fossil record. And we know that there was an asteroid because it left a crater. It left a hole more than 100 miles wide that's now down in the Yucatan Peninsula and in Mexico. Now, most of that crater is covered by the water, the Gulf of Mexico, but parts of it you can still see it on land. And you can very accurately date craters because whenever you get rocks that are melted under extreme pressure, once they form a solid rock again, they have a chemical signature basically of how old the rock is. So we know that this giant asteroid, and it was giant, I mean, this was a 6 mile wide rock, the biggest asteroid to hit the Earth in at least the last half a billion years. And when it hit, you know, based on the size of the crater, we can estimate that it would have released more energy than like a billion nuclear bombs put together, if you can imagine something so catastrophic. And it was all that energy that triggered earthquakes and tsunamis and wildfires, and that just reshaped the Earth really quickly. And over many years, though, things would get even worse because the soot from the fires and all the dust and dirt and grime from the collision of the asteroid, that stuff went into the atmosphere. And it blocked out the sun for at least a few years, maybe up to a decade or so, but the Earth would have gone dark and cold, and ecosystems would have collapsed. The forests would have died down. And that's why a lot of animals died. 75% of all species disappear from the fossil record. If you were alive on the day the asteroid hit, your entire species had only a 1 in 4 chance of surviving. And when it came down to it, if you were big and you needed to eat a lot of food and you couldn't hide away very easily from the fires and the earthquakes and so on, you were in trouble. And that's probably why most of the dinosaurs died. But birds, which are smaller, which can fly away from danger more easily, and of course some furry little creatures, the mammal ancestors of us, who were small, who could hide away easily, who didn't need to eat a lot, they were the survivors. And then as the world healed, they could forge a new world as the extinction faded into memory.
14: All right, that is a good place to take a quick break. The book is called The Story of Birds, really the story of the world, really, when you think about it. A new history from their dinosaur origins to the present. Steve Broussardi is our guest. It's a New York Times best-selling book. He has written The Rise and Fall of Dinosaurs. He's also a consultant on the Jurassic Park, Jurassic World movies. More with Steve and the book, The Story of Birds, in a moment. America at Night, back in just one moment.
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18: With SRN News, I'm Jason Walker. Tuesday marks another day of primaries. Voters heading to the polls in Maine, Nevada, South Carolina, and North Dakota. Much of the political world will be focusing on Maine and the high-stakes Senate contest there. Crew members on board an Army helicopter reportedly okay after that chopper went down near the Strait of Hormuz. It's still not known at this hour what caused that incident. Federal judge striking down the Trump administration's $100,000 fee on new H-1B visas. A U.S. district judge sided with 20 states and struck down the visa on Monday. OpenAI filing preliminary paperwork to potentially become a publicly traded company. The company has submitted confidential documents to the Securities and Exchange Commission. SRN News.
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21: 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She's 5.
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1: The book is called The Story of Birds. It's a New York Times best-selling book. It is published by Mariner Books, and our author is Steve Busotti, who is a world-renowned paleontologist. Steve, take me through. We just left off where the crater just hit the Yucatan Peninsula, and it has destroyed the dinosaurs. And we understand the birds survived. But before that, dinosaurs, how did dinosaurs transform into birds? Explain that sort of evolution of how you became a dinosaur and then dinosaurs got to fly. Talk about that and sort of how the origins of the birds came to be.
2: This is one of the great evolutionary transitions in the history of life. When one type of animal with a body that's been really well suited to living in a certain way, living in a certain environment, radically changes so it can live in a new way and live in a new place. And so a meat-eating dinosaur that was a ferocious creature at home on the ground, transforming into a small feathered flying bird that could take to the skies, break the bonds of gravity. That was a remarkable transition. And we have fossils that show us how it happened. We don't have every fossil that tells us every single stage, but we have enough fossils, especially of these feather-covered dinosaurs from China. You have these entire ecosystems buried by volcanoes, kind of like Pompeii, and it locked in the feathers and the fine details. So we have these really high-quality fossils. And we can actually see that there were some dinosaurs, the raptor dinosaurs, that got small, and these are the ones that became birds. But in order to do so, really, they had to refashion themselves. And what was key was feathers. Feathers are really what makes birds, right? If you see a feather today fluttering around in the breeze, you know a bird was there. If you ask somebody, you know, why is an ostrich a bird? Why is a penguin a bird, even though they don't fly through the air like others? Well, they have feathers. But now we know that a lot of dinosaurs had feathers. And we know that a lot of dinosaurs had very simple feathers. That's how feathers started out. They look like little strands of hair. And there's no way they could have been used for flying any more than we can fly with our hair. So feathers in their simplest form probably evolved for the same reason hair did in mammals, to help them stay warm, to control their body temperatures. And many dinosaurs probably had these simple, fluffy, hairy feathers, which I know is a weird thing to think about, but we don't often get evidence in the fossil record because feathers don't normally preserve, and you need something really peculiar like a volcano burying an ecosystem to get them. So even something like T-Rex might have had at least some simple feathers. There are tyrannosaurs from China, ancestors of T-Rex, that are covered in feathers. So that's what most dinosaurs were like. But the raptor dinosaurs elaborated those feathers. And as their bodies were getting smaller, they turned those simple feathers, those little hairy feathers, into brushes. The feathers started to branch out. They started to line up those feathers on their arms. And they turned into quill pens that formed wings. And so we have raptor dinosaurs with wings, fossilized raptor dinosaurs. We know Velociraptor itself had a wing from actual fossils. But what was really interesting and what really shocked paleontologists when this was discovered is that the very first wings were really small, far too small to keep these dinosaurs in the air, to provide the lift needed to get airborne, the thrust needed to move through the air. So wings maybe first evolved for something else as well, and we think maybe they were used for display, you know, as billboards sticking off the arms of these dinosaurs. And then only later, when some of these dinosaurs got so small and those wings, those display billboards got so big, then just by the laws of physics, they could move them around a little bit and they could flutter around a bit in the air. And it's not like they would have just launched skywards, but they could start to maneuver in the air a little bit. And that's all evolution needs, a starting point. So we think that is how some dinosaurs ultimately took to the skies, basically by repurposing these feathers and wings that had evolved for other reasons long before.
1: All right, let me ask you this crazy question. The hair on my arms stood up when you were talking about feathers. Is the hair on the human body, is that a feather that hasn't been developed is a human hair a feather that just hasn't been developed?
2: Not quite, because in mammals like us, hair evolved independently of feathers in dinosaurs. So they're separate things in an evolutionary sense, but The hair we have looks a whole lot like the simple feathers that many dinosaurs had. So, in some alternative evolutionary history, yeah, maybe mammals would have elaborated hair, and the hair would have branched out and flattened out and become quill pens and formed wings. That could have happened. Maybe it will happen at some point in the future. But for now, we can see that feathers and hair are similar, but they are different. They evolve separately in birds and mammals. They're made of slightly different components, but very, very, very, very similar. So when you talk about your hair, you know, standing up on your arms, it's that kind of simple hairy stuff that probably a lot of dinosaurs would have had. So when we envision T-Rex or Triceratops or Stegosaurus, we probably want to think of them as having a little bit of fuzz, just like we do.
1: Okay, so are you telling me that the birds today, you got a bluebird, you've got a cardinal, you've got a hen, you've got all sorts of birds, penguins. You're saying all of those birds descended from dinosaurs in one way, shape, or form?
2: That's right. All birds that live today, they come from a great-great-great-great-great-great-great-grandmother bird, basically, or a species of grandmother bird that survived the asteroid when all the other dinosaurs died. And from that survivor, over time, all of the diversity of today's birds, everything from ostriches to penguins to ospreys to hawks to owls to hummingbirds to songbirds, all of today's birds would have sprung from those that ancestral species that survived the extinction.
1: Interesting. Okay, the story of birds. Steve Brusciati, our guest, world-renowned paleontologist. The book is The Story of Birds, A New History from Their Dinosaur Origins to the Present, a New York Times bestseller. Lots more to get to. So not all birds survived. You in the book, you talk about an elephant bird. Talk about some of the birds that didn't survive the evolutionary process.
2: Yeah. There have been so many stunning, spectacular, sublime birds that once lived that no longer live today. And we would not know about them. We would have no clue they existed if it wasn't for the fossils they left behind. And a few of my favorite examples, there were, as you mentioned, there were these things called elephant birds that lived in Madagascar, and they were the biggest birds ever, we think. They stood about 10 feet tall. They weighed many, many, many hundreds of pounds, actually more than 1,000 pounds, close to a ton even, some of the biggest ones. They laid eggs the size of watermelons. We have their fossil eggs. They're incredible. They were plant eaters, though, and they could not fly, so they gave up flight in order to get big and to be the top plant eaters on Madagascar for quite a long time. But there were others that were meat eaters. There were these things called terror birds that once lived in South America. After the other dinosaurs died, it was these terror birds that came from that great-great-great-grandmother ancestor that survived. And these terror birds, they beefed themselves up. They got to be bigger than humans. They also stopped flying, but they evolved these new kind of legs that could run really fast and these huge heads with really sharp beaks. They were the top predators in South America for tens of millions of years. And some of them even escaped northwards once South America and North America connected to each other, which was only a few million years ago. So some of these terror birds got up into America, and you can find their fossils in Florida and in Texas. But they did not last very long, probably just because there are already so many wolves and bears and big cats and other predators here in North America. So elephant birds, terror birds, they're some of my favorite examples of birds that were once stunning, big, weird, very successful too. These were major animals in their ecosystems, the biggest plant eaters in Madagascar, the top predators across South America. They once thrived, they once had their day, but they ultimately succumbed to the fate of extinction.
1: All right, we mentioned feathers, you talked about wings. What about the brains? Don't birds have large brains for their bodies?
2: Absolutely do. Birds are smart, and I don't know what it was like when you were young. I mean, when I was growing up in the late 80s, early 90s, people would say this in the schoolyard sometimes, bird brain. I don't think people say that much anymore, but that was an insult, and it's really unfair. I mean, it's unfair to the person being insulted, but it's more unfair to the birds because birds are very smart. And that whole bird brain insult, I think, comes from the fact that the brains of birds are generally small, but that's because birds themselves are small. I mean, how big of a brain can a sparrow have? Now, when you measure the brain relative to the body, and that's what really matters for intelligence and cognition and problem solving, birds are pretty much in the same zone as mammals. And some birds have much bigger brains for their bodies than mammals do. Things like crows and ravens and parrots, they're basically in the same zone as apes. They're basically feathered apes, or maybe apes are hairy crows. And so birds do a lot with these big brains. And some birds, like crows, they make tools. They don't just use tools. They actually take leaves and stems, and they twist them into hooks, and they use them to get food. Other birds sing incredibly complex songs that they learn at a young age, songs that are akin in some ways to a human.

0: places, the same tropics. I mean, it's really amazing when you study a bird and how their just natural instincts are to go back oftentimes to the same place.
1: Some birds are capable of these extreme migrations. You have birds some years that basically go from North Pole to South Pole annually. And some birds, they migrate every year. They come back to the same place. They have like this innate ability, it seems, to know where they are. And that's in large part due to their intelligence. So we don't know if dinosaurs could migrate like that. You know, dinosaurs like T-Rex or Triceratops. And we don't know when exactly in bird evolution these migrations came to be. And it's not that all birds today migrate, but the ones that do, it really is stunning. And it's one of those things that just reminds us of how awesome nature can be.
0: We know that birds often fly in packs. Do we know if dinosaurs traveled in those same types of packs?
1: They might have. We have some evidence from these mass graveyards of dinosaur bones. In some cases, you have dozens, even hundreds of members of the same dinosaur species fossilized together. That's a pretty good sign they were living together. Now, these wouldn't have been flying dinosaurs. They would have lived on the ground, but they were probably living in packs and probably had pretty complex social behaviors, just like a lot of birds do today.
0: You know, that evolutionary tract is really interesting. In the book, you talk about penguins, right? Penguins don't fly, but they fly in the water, which, again, is another sort of symbol of, right, being a dinosaur, I guess.
1: They do. They turn their wings into flippers, basically. But the way they move their wings in the water is basically the same motion that other birds fly through the air with. And it's just that penguins have given up that ability to fly. It was a trade-off in an evolutionary sense so they could become better swimmers and become fish eaters that could race through the oceans. And they are incredible. Penguins today are some of the most charming birds. They're my little boy's favorite birds. In fact, if you ask him what his favorite dinosaur is, he will tell you a penguin. And what he really loves about penguins is that there were once penguins that lived tens of millions of years ago that were huge, that were the size of gorillas. And I talk about these in the book. These are some of the most unexpected, weirdest fossils ever. Penguins the size of gorillas. They were some of the top meat eaters and fish eaters in the southern oceans for quite a long time.
0: Steve Busciotti, our guest. Last question for you. Is there a bird today that is closest to a dinosaur that you could point to?
1: So all modern birds are, in a genealogical sense, equally closely related to dinosaurs, just like my two brothers and I are equally closely related to our parents. But it's dinosaurs today, like ostriches and cassowaries. These are the dinosaurs today that when I look at them, I really, really gauge, understand that they are real true dinosaurs. Go to a zoo, look at an ostrich, look at a cassowary. These are these giant birds that don't fly anymore. They run around on the ground. Some of them have really big, nasty claws on their feet. They really do look like they're a velociraptor reincarnated. And I think if you stare into the face, into the soul of a cassowary, it all makes sense.
0: That is The Story of Birds. That's the book, The Story of Birds, A New History From Their Dinosaur Origins to the Present, The Story of Birds, a New York Times bestseller. Steve Busciotti is our guest. Steve, what a fascinating conversation. Somebody who would have made paleontology this interesting, I might have gone in a different direction. But thank you very much. Good luck with the book. Good luck with the tour. And have a safe trip. And thanks for checking in.
1: Thanks, guys. Take care.
0: The book is called The Story of Birds, A New History From Their Dinosaur Origins to the Present. Steve Busciotti is our guest, a New York Times best-selling book, and Steve is a consultant on Jurassic World. America at Night, back in a moment.
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3: The U.S. Treasury quietly released its official financial report for 2025. It appears by its own numbers, the U.S. government seems insolvent. It's reported that the Treasury shows about $6 trillion in assets and over $47 trillion in liabilities. Add it all up, and it looks like the U.S. owes more than $130 trillion it doesn't have. If that were a family, they'd earn $52,000 a year, spend $73,000, and already be more than $1 million underwater. 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
6: Here's your forecast on Newstalk 1250 KPRF. Continuing for the overnight tonight, down around at 65 with mostly cloudy skies. Warming up today to 92 and breezy. That's going to blow in some showers and thunderstorms for Tuesday night into Wednesday. 68 for Tuesday night's low, 83 for Wednesday's high. More rain, 73 on Thursday. Breezy, 74 on Friday. That is a look at your forecast on Newstalk 1250 KPRF. Depend on it.
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14: Hey, we'll take some phone calls next hour, but a little breaking news tonight out of California. Yeah, Spencer Pratt, the reality show adjacent star, fell to third place. It looks like he's out, but former Fox News host Steve Hilton is in. The Republican is projected to advance to the general election, according to the Decision Desk headquarters. Hilton had sort of coalesced all of this support in the GOP with the help of President Trump. The Democratic field remained divided because even people like Eric Swalwell, who had to resign in disgrace over sexual misconduct allegations, and then resigned his congressional duties, as well as, I think, there was something like 30-something other people in the ballot. But Steve Hilton has held on. Even all the late voting came in, all the extra votes that came in, all the votes that came in, it took him a week. But it looks like Steve Hilton is going to win. Here's what we're going to do. We're going to take a quick break. And then when we come back, we are going to take your phone calls. 1-844-2-McGraw, 1-844-262-4729. Also, Alex went home early. I got to see if we got any voicemails. Any voicemails? I don't know if we got any voicemails. I'll check in with the guys. But if you're listening to the show and if you know it's on a tape, well, call the show. And if somebody answers, we're live. If somebody doesn't answer, it's Memorex. And then just leave a message and we'll edit that bad boy up and get it on the air. 1-844-2-McGraw, 1-844-262-4729. Text messages, phone calls, all next hour. We will get to all of that as well. And then a little programming note tomorrow. Just got word as we're coming on the air tonight that Vice President Mike Pence is going to be joining us tomorrow night. Vice President Mike Pence, former Vice President Mike Pence, former radio talk show host, Vice President Mike Pence is going to join us tomorrow. So come back for that. America at Night. Tom Dillack is our executive director tonight. Our engineer tonight is Richard Good. I'm McGraw Millhaven. This is America at Night on Westwood One.
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16: This is your I-94 ramp cone zone update. The 210 I-94 ramp is closed. The interchange ramps will be closed to all travelers during construction, and traffic to and from Highway 210 in Fergus Falls will be detoured to the County Road 1/Tower Road. Highway 210 will remain open for travelers during construction. Traffic will shift to one side of the bridge and will be reduced to one lane in each direction. For construction updates, visit the Fergus Falls Chamber at fergusfalls.com and click on the Cone Zone. 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This Cone Zone update is brought to you by Falls Laundromat. Laundry piling up while the roads are torn up? 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
19: With SRN News, I'm Jason Walker. President Trump says the pilots of that Army chopper that went down around the Strait of Hormuz are doing okay. The helicopter went down near the strait, but it's still not clear what may have actually caused that incident. On Capitol Hill, the congressional report says Minnesota Governor Tim Walz's administration totally ignored fraud warnings as billions of dollars vanished Here's Bernie Bennett.
20: A Republican-led congressional oversight report alleges that senior Minnesota officials, including Democrat Governor Tim Walz, failed for years to act on warnings about fraud in the state's social services programs, allowing hundreds of millions of dollars in confirmed or alleged losses and placing billions more at risk. The Walz administration had the power to stop fraudulent payments to high-risk entities receiving federal nutrition and Medicaid funds, but the state repeatedly failed to act after officials raised concerns, according to a 205-page final staff report released by the House Oversight Committee on Monday. Bernie Bennett in Washington.
19: Jet fuel prices are climbing, nearly impacting the airline industry's bottom line.
21: U.S. airlines spent $6.5 billion on jet fuel in April. That's up 78% over this time last year, according to new government data. A major industry trade group, the International Air Transport Association, is warning that higher fuel prices could cut 2026 global profits in half. The association's director general, Willie Walsh, says airfares are rising, but airlines are still absorbing part of the hike in their bottom lines. In an effort to contain costs, airlines around the world are raising airfares and fees, cutting perks, canceling flights, and trimming schedules. Last week, American Airlines announced they are temporarily suspending some routes this summer. I'm Jennifer King.
19: OpenAI filing preliminary paperwork to potentially become a publicly traded company. They filed confidential documents with the U.S. Securities and Exchange Commission. This is SRN News.
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19: The death toll has risen in the wake of that very powerful earthquake in the Philippines.
24: A few buildings collapsed and key infrastructure sustained quake damage in the city of General Santos, and tsunami damage was reported in at least one coastal village. Smaller waves were measured in Indonesia and as far away as southern Japan. Teresito Barcolcol, the director of the Philippine Institute of Volcanology and Seismology, says it's a major earthquake, warning people to seek advice before returning to damaged buildings. It was the strongest quake to strike the Philippines this year, centered at sea off Mindanao, the second most populous island in the region. According to Barcolco, the quake occurred at a depth of 20 miles. I'm Charles de Ledesma.
19: In western Cuba, a 6.1 magnitude quake. Officials say there have been no reports of any injuries there. Breaking news and analysis, townhall.com. Wall Street steadied with AI stocks bouncing back.
25: Stocks held steadier on Wall Street and recovered some of their sell-off from last week. The S&P 500 rose 0.3% Monday. The index fell 2.6% Friday. That was its biggest drop since October. The Dow fell 80 points. That's about 0.2%. The NASDAQ Composite added 0.9%. Companies that sell computer chips, memory, and other building blocks of the AI boom did especially well following their steep drops last week. Micron Technology rose about 10%. Crude oil prices climbed following more fighting between Israel and Iran. Brent crude climbed 1.2%. Seth Sutel, New York.
19: Well, the Pentagon has added several prominent Chinese businesses to its list of Chinese military companies. It prevents them from securing U.S. defense contracts. More on these stories, townhall.com.
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16: Here's your forecast on News Talk 1250 KPRF. Continuing for the overnight tonight, down around at 65 with mostly cloudy skies. Warming up today to 92 and breezy. That's going to blow in some showers and thunderstorms for Tuesday night into Wednesday. 68 for it's Tuesday night's low, 83 for Wednesday's high. More rain, 73 on Thursday. Breezy, 74 on Friday. That is a look at your forecast on News Talk 1250 KPRF. 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
14: Want to call in and chime in and give their own 2 cents? Well, we've set up a voicemail. So when you call in after the show and you want to comment on a show or a guest or whatever, you just call the number. The voicemail picks up. You leave a voicemail. We reserve the right to edit it and change it and shorten it and lengthen it any way we so choose. But yeah, you get a chance to chime in on the show. It's a great way, and people are loving it, so we're thrilled. 1-844-2-McGraw, 1-844-262-4729. We sent out the rib recipe this morning or this afternoon, had some technical difficulties, so if you got a couple of wrong ones or some gibberish, we apologize. Hopefully everybody got it. I want you to try it out. Tell me what you think. We certainly love to hear you back. And sign up for the text messages, because we're going to be doing more of that stuff. We got a great response. Actually, so much of a good response that it crashed the system. We had to call tech support in to sort of make sure it worked. But we're going to be doing that from time to time. We're going to be asking guests and people who are coming in who have recipes, who have coupons, who have gift certificates, things like that to everybody. We can certainly pass those along. I believe we have the ability to pass those along to all of the text people who will sign up. And each and every day, Alex will send you a rundown of the show. So all you have to do is text your name or your address, your phone number, to 1-844-2-McGraw, asking to be part of the daily show rundown. Or, you know, just type in barbecue. That works, too. That works for all. And then we'll send you a link. You sign up, and then you get the... You get everything we send out, so that's a whole lot of fun. All right, a couple of news stories not having to do with Scott Pelley tonight. That President Trump and Todd Blanche announced that the president and the administration is dropping the compensation fund of $1.8 billion. However, Todd Blanche, the acting attorney general, said that the administration was preserving the immunity deal that the president has with the president, his family, and all of his businesses. Part of that deal was he is not allowed to be gone after, looked at, charged civilly in any way, shape, or form when it comes to past tax returns for himself, his family, and all of his businesses. Pretty good deal if you can swing that deal. But yeah, that's not going forward. It's everything in the past. So you've got that going on. News today, because it was a primary, and I guess the biggest primary story was what's going on in the governor's race out in California. Polls way too soon to call because they're on the West Coast. So we'll have to wait a little bit later on for that. But one of the races that I thought was more bizarre than anything was this race there where Thomas Keene Jr. in New Jersey was running unopposed. He's a congressman, and he's running unopposed. Now, why would that be so interesting? Well, Thomas Keene Jr. Hasn't been seen since March. Yeah, it's not like he hasn't voted. He hasn't been around. He's been absent from Congress. And nobody has heard hide nor hair from him, and nobody knows, but he's running for re-election, and no one's heard from him. He didn't campaign. He hasn't taken a vote. He hasn't shown up in Congress. Nothing. And apparently, he released a statement tonight he's been absent since from Congress since the middle of March as he recovers from what aides have described as only a personal medical condition. Hours before the polls closed, his spokesman released a statement attributed to the congressman in which Mr. Keene vowed to eventually be completely transparent as to the nature of his condition. He says, I look forward to sharing my experience with the public, but it seemed to suggest that it could be several more weeks before he returned to public life. He says, right now I'm focused on my recovery, and under the advice of healthcare professionals, I will transition from virtual work to in-person work within a matter of weeks. So you have to wonder what's going on. And with the tight margins in the House of Representatives, you have to wonder what's going on with this guy. You wish him the best. You hope he's okay. But a bizarre story. Anyway, he won his primary. He was running unopposed. So you've got that going for yourself. So those are some of the news stories of today. But nothing. Oh, one more thing before we go to the phones. I'm not the world's biggest reality show fan. But this Spencer Pratt guy who's running for mayor of Los Angeles, everyone keeps talking about him as a social media star. He wasn't a social media star. He was the wife of the boyfriend of the social media star. So he wasn't even on the show. He was like the secondary character, the also ran, who's your boyfriend? Who's your husband? So he's not even a reality star. He's like a reality star adjacent, if you will. So everyone keeps calling him a reality star. He wasn't a reality star. I mean, maybe he became one, but I don't even think he became a reality star. He just became sort of the husband of a reality star. There, I got that off my chest. All right. 1-844-42-McGraw, 1-844-462-4729. We will come back. We got phone calls, we got text messages and voicemails, all of that. Stay right here. America at Night, back in a moment.
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14: All right, let's go to the phones here. Let's start with Tim in Washington. Tim, welcome to America at Night.
29: Hey, thanks for taking my call.
14: Sure.
29: Hey, so you kind of made a statement that said Colbert was the highest rated late night show host. How could they take him off the air?
14: Yes.
29: Well, if you were the highest rated radio show in your market or nationwide, and you were losing a lot of money, would you expect that to be a surprise that you got yanked?
14: I don't believe they were losing $40 million a year.
29: I don't believe they were losing that much either. I believe it was half that.
14: Okay, I believe
29: nonetheless,
14: it was,
29: they weren't making money.
14: I don't believe they weren't making money. And
29: you two clips, they could have been. And
14: first of all, you're the highest rated show in your time slot. How is it possible you're not making money? Or the system would all collapse. If the highest rated shows in their time slots are not making money, then why is television still in existence? It doesn't make any sense.
29: Most of the high rated TV shows in their time slot are making money. I think late night has died severely. I think late night has just...
14: Look, Tim, I get that Stephen Colbert was not very popular with some segment of the audience. I understand that. And it's a different world than when Johnny Carson was around where he was the only game in town. But it was the highest rated show. And even if you didn't like Colbert, they shut the whole thing down. No, I'm not saying you. I'm just saying in general. If you're the head of CBS and you spent 30 some odd years building up this franchise and you don't like Colbert, change the host. Change the budgets, right? You don't need 200 people to put on an hour show. Change the budgets. Cut back the salaries. Bring in somebody new. Bring in somebody younger or hipper. But still, you know, cut the band. Do all sorts of things. They just did away with the show altogether. That was a terrible move.
29: Do you think that there's not a chance? And I don't know. So I'm not prejudging or anything. Do you not think that there's a chance that the new format will not work?
14: Well, the new format is Byron Allen pays the money and Byron Allen puts on whatever he wants. And if it's any indication of the first week, the numbers have plummeted. They don't care what the ratings are. They'll just take the fee for the time slot and move on. Now, the CBS morning show is a vast wasteland. So now you've got no lead in with Colbert at night. You have 60 minutes in complete disarray. They're taking all of the iconic franchises of CBS and destroying them. I don't understand the logic to this. I understand they want to make changes. I understand they didn't like Colbert. Fine. Put another host in. Why would you do that?
29: See this. Will you at least grant me this? And I think you're a few years younger than me, but not much. Was 60 Minutes a lot better in previous years, or decades, I should probably say?
14: Well, I think everything's better in our youth, right? Morley Safer and all the rest of them, and Harry Reasoner and Andy Rooney. Sure, of course it was better because it was in our youth. Everything's better in our youth.
29: Was late night TV better?
14: Of course, Johnny Carson was the best because we grew up with Johnny Carson. Letterman was the best because we grew up with them.
29: Do you remember? I don't know. I don't know. Do you remember Late Night with Tom Snyder?
14: Yes, I do. I love that show. Yeah, I love that show. Yeah. That was
29: wacky interviews.
14: Yeah, and also Dick Cavett too. I love Dick Cavett. Yeah. Dick Cavett was off the chain and weird and bizarre, but it was fascinating.
29: You wore a tan suit.
14: Yeah, no, I Dick Cavett was, but I mean, all of those things are great. But look, you're looking at things through some type of nostalgic lens. But 60 Minutes for all of its.
29: No, I'm looking at Stephen Colbert.
14: Because Stephen Colbert was the number one rated show in his time slot. And if you're telling me you can't make money with the number one rated show, it's not the host's fault. Something isn't right. Now, and so instead of fixing it, they shut it down. They shut it down.
29: Let's get it right then.
14: Well, they didn't. They just shut it down, which makes no sense. Tim, thanks for the phone call. Appreciate it. Gil in San Antonio, you are on America at Night.
15: Yes. Regarding your first guest about the Ebola, I sent you a text, but you get a chance to use it. AstraZeneca is using the mRNA technology to develop a vaccine against the strain of Ebola. If you recall, during the first Trump administration, he had a program called Project Warp Speed that started this whole new science of mRNA vaccines. He called it Project Warp Speed. Now, the mainstream media, and I'm afraid I'm going to have to include you with them, has an attitude like this. If Donald Trump were to have a new Project Warp Speed that cured and prevented cancer, you would report it as Donald Trump just put thousands of oncologists out of work.
14: No. I don't quite understand. I understand your point is that everything Donald Trump does, somebody would say it's wrong, but the mRNA technology has been widely criticized by the right, not the left.
15: I took five shots of Pfizer given to me by the Department of Veterans Affairs when I was living in the Philippines. mRNA is also used by Johnson & Johnson, Moderna, AstraZeneca. There were other vaccines. There was something called Sinovac from China. There was Sputnik from Russia that didn't work. But the only ones that seemed to work were the mRNA vaccines.
14: Look, Gil, hold on a second here. I have been praising President Trump from the very beginning for Operation Warp Speed. What we were able to do, what his administration was able to do, was to get a vaccine for COVID-19 in record speed and get it out to people. It was one of his greatest triumphs of his first administration. However, his biggest supporters don't like that. His biggest supporters don't believe in vaccines. His biggest supporters don't believe in that technology.
15: One quick point.
14: Yes.
15: When I was in the Philippines in 2020, there was scientific research done by AstraZeneca Cambridge, Dr. Gold. And he said that if you took the MMR vaccine, that's measles, mumps, and rubella. The rubella portion of the vaccine has a cross-reactivity that prevents COVID. And he had a lot of proof about that. And I took that vaccine along with friends of mine who were healthcare professionals, older people like myself, because of our advanced age. We were more susceptible to COVID. Gil, I gotta go.
14: I'm a slave to the clock. But the mRNA technology has been criticized quite a bit. But it was President Trump's one of his greatest achievements of his first administration. America Night, back in a moment.
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22: With SRN News, I'm Jason Walker. Voters will be heading to the polls in Maine, Nevada, South Carolina, and North Dakota in primary action Tuesday, leading the way the very high-stakes Senate contest in Maine. Medical officials in the Congo say the confirmed death count on the Ebola outbreak has now officially reached 100, some 550 confirmed cases altogether. Crew members on board an army chopper are reportedly okay after the helicopter went down near the Strait of Hormuz. It is still not known what caused that incident. Federal judge has struck down the Trump administration's $100,000 fee on new H-1B visas. A U.S. district judge in Boston sided with 20 states and struck down the visa. SRN News.
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14: All right, let's go back to the phones here. We got Eduardo in Tampa. Eduardo, welcome to America at Night.
24: Yeah, thank you for taking my call. Before I get into the possible Bay of Pigs Part 2, I saw this in the Sun. I wanted to comment for 60 Minutes. Was talking about Germany this Sunday. So now Germany is building up their forces because, you know, they can't piggyback on American forces like the good old days. You know, everybody's got to, you know, defend themselves. And I'm not breaking any tears for that because they've been piggybacking on American forces for too long. And in my opinion, I think we should pull all the forces out there. I would have them in South America, Latin America, fighting the drug cartels, immigration, you name it, you know. And so
14: you would have the American armed forces in South America.
24: Yeah, you know how they have bases spread out across the world, like Germany and some of these other places. I would just have them in South America and Latin America, Central America, dealing with the drug cartels, immigration. You don't see caravans anymore, especially because I watch Spanish news. You don't see caravans anymore.
14: Yeah.
24: So the Sun is talking about a possible, and this might be just be gossip, although the Nimitz is over there, and there's ships that are lining up, and they're saying about 2,500 Marines. Possibly, maybe they're going to bag Mr. Raul Castro.
14: Are you advocating the getting out of NATO?
24: Yeah, I've never been a fan. Yeah,
14: oh, you've never been a fan of NATO. Oh,
24: yeah, okay. Yeah. They've been piggybacking. They come over here begging for, you know, money and all that. Yeah, I would get rid of the UN. They're a joke. Yeah, well, they just piggyback on us.
14: Yeah. Well, what about NATO though? You want to get out of NATO too?
24: Yeah, I don't, and Israel.
14: Even though NATO, the charter has only been invoked, right? Article 5 has only been invoked once, where all the countries had to come to the aid of a country that was attacked. And they all came to the aid of the United States after 9/11. So, in essence, they helped defend our homeland and our country, NATO did.
24: Yeah, and then another thing, Israel, you know, so there was a story where they were kind of like begging us, you know, we're going to go into Iran with or without you, U.S. I wish we would have used more restraint on it. I mean, back in the day, I was kind of like a proponent of getting rid of Iran, but, I mean, look at the way the economy went, and I'm more interested in defending the Northern Hemisphere, particularly caravans, immigration, cartels.
14: Well, you can't, once you're in, you can't change your mind. Once you're in, now you got to finish the deal. So
24: you
14: can't go backwards, Eduardo.
24: You break it, you own it, like Colin Powell, remember that statement.
14: That is correct. Eduardo in Tampa, thanks for the phone call.
24: Thank you, Tony, you
14: got it. Tony in Montreal. Tony, welcome to America at Night.
0: How you doing, man?
14: I'm doing good.
0: I'm going to just quickly say this. If I had 17 lives like Graham Plattner, or most politicians had even 9 lives like a cat, that's probably close to 18 double, he's 17. I think we'd have Gary Hart as the president of the United States. What do you think?
14: I'm confused. Why is sexting another woman no longer... or is now somehow unacceptable to be an elected official?
0: Let's put on like 17 other things that he's done. Admitted today that he bought cocaine and partied on cocaine while he was in Europe and advocated for the purchase of cocaine. He said that he had a lot of issues, mental health issues. I'm not saying mental health issues disqualifies you. And I'm not saying that any one of these things. He just has 17. I don't want to list them all. All I know is if I was married to him, I wouldn't drive over any bridges. That's for sure.
14: Well, I mean, Robert Kennedy Jr. was a heroin addict, and now he's cleaned up, and now he's head of Health and Human Services. You know, President Trump wrote a hush check on the Resolute desk to an adult film star so she wouldn't come out and tell her story. And that happened weeks after his youngest son was born. That didn't disqualify him from becoming president. So the morals clause doesn't exist anymore, I thought.
0: No, I think you're great at doing this with me. I did this with you once before. I call sidebar on you. And sidebar is that you're sending the stream upstream. You're changing directions of the river flow. All I'm saying is that Graham Plattner, who is running for Senate in the United States, okay, has a multiplicity of personal issues that disqualify him from public office. Okay, many of them. If you admit to buying cocaine, that's a criminal act. If you admit to using cocaine, that's a criminal act. That means it's a morality issue, okay? If Robert Kennedy was using that stuff, I equally applied the same rule, except that Robert F. Kennedy is one of probably the most intelligent people I've heard in politics. And I don't think he needs the money to be in politics. And I think his altruism and his family's altruism certainly bypasses any of his heroin addiction that he's cured by now. And you, as an American, should be proud of the Kennedy family, because they have given blood and treasure to the United States to promote democratic ideas.
14: Look, I'm not advocating. I'm just saying that. Forget the Kennedys. Let's take Ken Paxton, who's now running for the U.S. Senate, right? He was impeached.
0: He's a mess.
14: He might be a mess, but none of those things disqualified him from winning his party's nomination. So my only point was, I didn't know that morals were still an important part of people's reasoning for voting for somebody, because it seems like we keep electing and people keep winning elections who otherwise would have lost years ago because of their moral standing.
0: So Gary Hart lost the presidential election because of an affair. All I'm saying is he did one of 17 things that Graham Platner did. And if you compare him to Paxton, Paxton had all kinds of issues, and he was disqualified, or they threatened to impeach him. They also had issues at the Texas bar. I'll just say this, okay? Being that I did this profession for 32 years in Canada, the worst trouble you can ever get into as an attorney, whether you're in the Ontario bar, Maine bar, Texas bar, is to have the bar come after you, because it's a morals issue. Whatever you do 24 hours a day is subjecting you to recusal or impeachment at those bars. So that's a different story. Paxton had legal issues with the bar. He also had other issues regarding purchasing or transacting certain transactions for his clientele, which he had a deferral. In other words, he said he kind of pleaded guilty and then paid a certain restitution to all his clients, and then they absolved him of this. This is the criminal law system, right? Or the penal law system.
14: All I'm saying, he was impeached by his own party. The charges of bribery and abuse of power.
0: I'm not advocating for him.
14: I understand that. I'm just saying that this Graham Platner up in Maine has his own problems. Yes, he does. But in it, looking through the prism of today, Tony, I don't know if that's disqualifying, because these people keep winning these elections
0: disqualify him. Just saying. I'm saying what you're saying, but we're saying it at different ends. We're coming at it from different points of view. But we're ending up at the same point. Graham Platner will win the nomination, and he probably will win in Maine. And people today wash their hands of all these things and go, oh, well, it's just personal issues. And, you know, like, everybody has personal issues. People go through divorces. People have problems with tax departments, et cetera. All this kind of stuff happens in life. But that doesn't mean that a person's not a great pianist, or he's not a great architect or a great lawyer. But people seem to think that it disqualifies you, it diminishes you, and people are not. Anyway, I wanted to talk about the Vegas Knights tonight.
14: Real quick, because I'm short on time.
0: Carolina. And John, I want to shout out my college nemesis, John Tortorella from the Maine Black Bears, and anybody that supports the Maine Black Bears, Sean Walsh, the great coach that coached that team and taught the Tortorellas, the two twin brothers, John and Jim. Tonight, he vindicated me. John Tortorella vindicated me. I said Vegas in four, and they took out Carolina. And Josh Graham, who's on a Carolina radio station, was trolling me. So, Josh, baby, I'm trolling you back on 6 million people on McGraw, Millhaven, and shut your pie hole, because you're going down four in a row. How's that, McGraw?
14: How's that? You see, Tony.
0: You know what I'm like when it comes to hockey.
14: God love you, Tony. Bringing it. Calling out other callers on other radio shows. God love you, Tony. All right. We have this new thing that we just sort of discovered. We didn't even know we had it until we had it. I would argue and say that we demanded it from Westwood One, but that would be lying. We didn't even know we had it. And this is voicemails. So the show airs, right, in numerous different places. We have time zone problems, everything else, and people end up listening to the show after the show has been recorded. And so they can't call in. Well, now when you call in after the show is recorded, you can leave a voicemail. So we got a couple of voicemails from last night. Don't forget to call in. We love to hear you. 1-844-2-McGraw. If Alex picks up, that means we're live. If it goes to voicemail, that means we're Memrex. And you can just leave a message. 1-844-2-McGraw. 1-844-262-4729. Let's go to Doug in Wisconsin. Doug, you're on America.
5: I really enjoyed the interview with Bill Bradley the other night. I was a pretty big Knicks fan when I was a kid. I was more of a Bucks fan because I was in Wisconsin, but I love when they played each other. Clyde Frazier, Bill Bradley, Dave DeBuscher, and of course, Willis Reed.

0: communion of life. You're doing a great job. Jimbo would be proud. Keep on smiling, brother.
1: Oh, it's very sweet of you, William. Thank you very much for the phone call. I did not know there was an AI morning show. Not surprising. People have AI girlfriends and AI boyfriends and everything else. I wouldn't be surprised if there's an AM or an AI morning show, and it's coming. But yeah, no. Warts and all, we are live and live and real. So, William, thanks. Let's go to a mystery caller. Let's go to a mystery caller. Hello, mystery caller.
2: I got some ideas. One of the ideas, what we need to do is start talking to each other instead of this all this negative stuff. And if we start talking to each other, that's a good idea. And the hobbies. We need hobbies in this country. People don't do hobbies anymore.
1: I agree, mystery caller. Everybody needs a hobby. Everybody needs to do something with their hands. Man has evolved over the last, 20 million years, and we've used our hands to make food, to make shelter, to make our clothing, to eat, right? And then all of a sudden in the last 5 minutes, we've stopped using our hands, and it's in our DNA. We absolutely need hobbies. Absolutely. Woodworking or crocheting or tiddlywinks. You've got to have a hobby. I agree with you 300%. Let's skip one and go to Scott in, we've banned Scott from calling. So Scott's calling on the voicemail. Scott in St. Louis, what's your thoughts?
3: Yeah. So Israel, they bombed a hospital, and the doctor who runs the hospital, he seems to feel like, he doesn't believe the IDF when they say that they don't target civilians. And, I mean, you know, what's the difference between Hamas and the IDF is that the IDF says they don't target civilians. Ooh, that's a big difference.
1: All right, let's try and sneak a phone call in here before we head out for the night. Joe in Salem. Joe, welcome to America at Night.
4: Hey, did you ever find out? I don't have internet yet hooked up here. But did you ever find out how many U.S. and territories, a total state park, I mean, U.S. parks? I know what the Arkansas is. It's 53 now.
1: You want to know how many state parks there are in the country or national parks?
4: I know about my state, state parks, 53. But how many U.S. parks altogether? Do you know?
1: I'm going to tell you, there are, it's interesting, there are 63 officially designated national parks in the U.S. that are managed by the National Park Service, but they oversee a broader network of 433 different units, including national monuments, historic sites, and preserves. So officially, there's 63, but there's 423. Both numbers are correct in a sense. There are 423 units within the broader national park system.
4: Boy, that's a lot. That is a lot. And by the way, whoever just now said people need to get a hobby, talk radio, good hobby.
1: That's a great hobby. It's a good hobby as long as you're listening to me, Joe.
4: Well, exactly. But we got to do something about Ledbetter and these Cardinals. I don't know what to tell Alex half the time because I'm out in the truck. You listen to WLS for the first half, and then I come in here to get the rest of it on KSAR.
1: All right, well,
4: Highland, Arkansas. Hey, one more thing.
1: Yes, sir.
4: I was thinking about that Gulf of America. The reason it's Gulf of Mexico is because they've been here forever since man was created, the Mexicans. And I like the sound of it, but I don't quite understand what the big deal is about changing it when it's Gulf of Mexico, named after whoever was here first, you know. Yeah, you know what I'm saying?
1: I hear you. Joe, I got to go. Thanks for the phone call. As always, thanks for listening. One of the faithful who listen every night. America at Night, back in a moment.
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0: 2025. It appears by its own numbers, the U.S. government seems insolvent. It's reported that the Treasury shows about $6 trillion in assets and over $47 trillion in liabilities. Add it all up, and it looks like the U.S. owes more than $130 trillion it doesn't have. 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
5: Here's your forecast on News Talk 1250 KPRF. Continuing for the overnight tonight, down around at 65 with mostly cloudy skies. Warming up today to 92 and breezy. That's going to blow in some showers and thunderstorms for Tuesday night into Wednesday. 68 for Tuesday night's low, 83 for Wednesday's high. More rain, 73 on Thursday. Breezy, 74 on Friday. That is a look at your forecast on News Talk 1250 KPRF. Depend on it.
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13: There's a new statement. We'll end with this. Scott Pelley, a new statement. The war of words continues. Scott Pelley in a statement tonight releasing, saying that the incompetence and the unprofessionalism in the new management have wreaked havoc. He went on to say the collapse of the values at the top has become untenable. He also mentioned that management of 60 Minutes has tried to interject bias in his stories in this past season, and he fought them every tooth and nail. So interesting stuff as this Scott Pelley story heats up even more. He was, if you're just joining us, he was fired by 60 Minutes earlier this evening. That's going to do it for us. We'll be back tomorrow. Thanks for putting up with me, as always. Our executive director is Alex Hinton. Our engineer tonight is Richard Good. I'm McGraw Milhaven. This is America at Night on Westwood One.
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0: News this hour from Town Hall. I'm Jason Walker. Tuesday marks another day of primaries. Voters will be heading to the polls in Maine, Nevada, North Dakota, and South Carolina. Much of the political world, though, will be focused on Maine's high-stakes Senate contest. A new study is renewing debate over whether work requirements may produce, or rather reduce, poverty among Americans receiving the benefits. Here's correspondent Ken Lorman.
1: Research by Casey Mulligan, an economist with the Department of Health and Human Services, finds adding work requirements to Medicaid could lift between 1.6 and nearly 3 million people out of poverty. The study says families could see incomes rise by more than $12,000 as more recipients enter the workforce. Supporters argue work rules encourage self-sufficiency and stronger labor participation. Ken Lorman reporting.
0: Key talks underway between Chinese and North Korean leaders.
2: Chinese President Xi Jinping has arrived in Pyongyang in his first visit to North Korea in 7 years. The trip's likely meant to reassert China's unique influence over North Korea in return for providing economic and political benefits. She's expected to hold a summit with North Korean leader Kim Jong-un, but no specific agenda has so far been released. Foreign experts predict the meeting would have big ramifications on bilateral ties and beyond, as both leaders seek to restore their traditional cooperation in the face of separate confrontations with the US. China has long been North Korea's economic lifeline and main diplomatic backer. I'm Charles de Ledesma.
0: Asian shares mostly higher, with tech shares leading gains after Wall Street recovered some of its sell-off from last week. Oil prices fell back after surging Monday. Tokyo's Nikkei 225 gained 1.9%. More on these stories, townhall.com.
3: In the War of 1812, our nation fought and won America's religious freedom. Today, that constitutional right is being assaulted once more from within.
4: Religious liberty and rights in general were under attack. We all of a sudden became the enemy.
3: In the important new documentary by Dawn's Early Light, anti-Christian bias is exposed at the highest levels of government.
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6: I'm sorry, our rights have been suspended? Hard to believe that the instruments of government would ever be used to punish faith.
3: Follow the sweeping investigation of President Trump's task force to eradicate anti-Christian bias. The governmental hostility and prejudice is uncovered, and Trump's fight to restore our constitutional liberties and religious freedom.
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0: Secretary of Agriculture Brooke Rollins says more cases of the screwworm have been found in the southwestern U.S., but she remains upbeat.
8: These developments obviously represent a serious threat to our livestock and wildlife, but they haven't caught us off guard. We have been tracking this pest for a long time, and we have fought before, and we will do so again.
0: And she says they've been preparing for the appearance of the screwworm in the United States.
8: Expanding sterile fly production and dispersal capacity. You all are probably tracking that we launched that last year, but earlier this year opened both a dispersal facility, but also invested tens of millions of dollars in refitting the fly top of Mexico beginning last year, which those sterile flies will begin to come online this month. So very good timing.
0: Three new cases Monday, including one dog. Breaking news and analysis, townhall.com. A prize-winning historian has died in an accident. Here's Jennifer King.
9: Gordon Wood was a renowned historian. His book, The Radicalism of the American Revolution, won a Pulitzer in 1993. Police say the 92-year-old died Sunday after he was struck by a car in a supermarket parking lot in East Providence, Rhode Island. A professor emeritus at Brown University, Wood claimed a middle ground between conventional great man narratives and the more egalitarian scholarship that emerged in the 1960s. His works became standard reference for discussions on the colonial period. Filmmaker Ken Burns praised Wood as a teacher of generations of students and other historians. I'm Jennifer King.
0: Quarterback Brendan Sorsby has been granted a temporary injunction against the NCAA in a ruling that could clear the way for him to play for Texas Tech this coming fall. He'd been declared ineligible, that for wagering on college sports. More on these stories, townhall.com.
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13: Here's your forecast on News Talk 1250 KPRF. Continuing for the overnight tonight, down around at 65 with mostly cloudy skies. Warming up today to 92 and breezy. That's going to blow in some showers and thunderstorms for Tuesday night into Wednesday. 68 for Tuesday night's low, 83 for Wednesday's high. More rain, 73 on Thursday. Breezy, 74 on Friday. That is a look at your forecast on News Talk 1250 KPRF. 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
15: Newsman, he's now on Substack, he's on YouTube, he's everywhere. He's also with us on Monday. Scott, welcome back to America at Night.
16: Hey, McGraw, good to be here.
15: You betcha. Let's start off with that Graham Plattner. Democrats got a problem. He's staying in the race, and it looks like he has just enough support to cause a problem. How do you see it?

0: Did I lose you?
1: I'm back. Sorry for the glitch on my end. Got some hardware problem here, but I think I fixed it.
0: All right, good. All right, good. So starting again, 3-2-1, Graham Plattner. the primary's tomorrow. He has just enough support to cause trouble. What do you think?
1: Probably was a bad sign I was silent after you asked the first time, because Graham Plattner really, it's an uncertain trajectory, isn't it? I mean, there have been these allegations against him, which he vociferously denies. But for Democrats, this is the pivotal race, McGraw. If they're going to win back the U.S. Senate, this is a must win in Maine, not a want to win, but a must win. And if they emerge from the primary with a candidate that is wounded already, Susan Collins has shown she knows how to persevere and win tough races. She did it 6 years ago. She did it 6 years before that. This could be trouble. And I don't know how Democrats navigate it, because the energy is still there behind Plattner.
0: Yeah. And the other thing, too, is, you know, he's a veteran. He's been very truthful about his PTSD. You certainly don't want to put a litmus test where, I mean, nobody's perfect. But how far do these go? And then, of course, you have to deal with the Ken Paxton thing, right? They have their own problems on the other side. It sort of negates criticizing Ken Paxton when you have your own Graham Plattner in the race. I mean, this is sort of, the Democrats are in a no-win situation here.
1: And it's ultimately an older demographic in Maine. A lot of women over the age of 60 who are going to decide who wins this election. So allegations that come with, you know, a strain of misogyny, a strain of chauvinism, don't help that cause. It also really disarms Democrats of their opportunity to more vociferously criticize Ken Paxton if the Texas Republicans can simply respond, well, what about Graham Plattner? Much different set of accusations. Much different. Ken Paxton was impeached partly over his. He's enmeshed in a very ugly battle with his ex-wife. Graham Plattners are different, but in politics, we don't see nuance. These things could ultimately be made into false equivalencies.
0: Yeah, no, that's a good point. Let's move on to Bill Pulte, who was named acting head of the Director of National Intelligence. Republicans pushing back on that. What do we know about this?
1: This is a mess. In part because the president has injected this nomination into the worst possible window of time. Bill Pulte is a polarizing figure. He's a MAGA loyalist who runs a federal housing finance agency, does not appear to have intelligence or national security experience, and that's going to concern Republicans who want an intelligence to be the, you know, director of national intelligence. So he's got some concerns inside his own party. Democrats don't like him at all. They think he's unqualified, and they think he's politically tethered to Trump, which makes him, they think, not the best choice to be charged with national intelligence. The problem gets exacerbated, though, McGraw, because this Friday, like this week, is the deadline for Congress to reauthorize to extend critical foreign intelligence surveillance tools. They've been at a stalemate for months on this. The deadline's finally here, and here's a complication. They've put Bill Pulte as the nominee for Director of National Intelligence. I don't know where they get the Democratic votes to extend those surveillance tools by Friday. Democrats are universally going to say no because of Bill Pulte, and this leaves us at an impasse that could get dangerous.
0: There's also Don Bacon, Republican from Nebraska. He's a wild card. He's not running anymore, a Republican to vote any way he wants. He's been critical, saying that if you drop Bill Pulte, we'll be able to get this FISA thing through.
1: Yeah, he's injected with the truth serum you get when you're retiring from Congress and you are more equipped to say what you feel. And Don Bacon has a long history of being a moderating force here, somebody who will buck his party when he has to in a very purple part of America, in Omaha. But he's also speaking for a broader subset. He has the ability to speak his mind because he's not running for reelection. There are Republicans who are running for reelection who'd like to express that same sentiment, but they don't want to run afoul of their voters back home.
0: Yeah, so we'll see how all that plays out. Did I see there's another lawsuit for this UFC fight?
1: Yeah, and so the deadline for the Department of Justice, the Trump administration, to respond is exactly 24 hours from now. They've got to do it by 9 p.m. Eastern on Tuesday. This is being filed by a couple of community organizers from Virginia who live in close proximity to the White House, and they're arguing that it's unlawful, that the White House didn't get proper congressional approval, do the proper environmental studies, do all the things you need to do to have that big an event on White House federal grounds. They're also arguing it's deeply corrupt. They use the words deeply corrupt, saying that this is going to enrich businesses with close ties to the president. The UFC is one of those businesses. Paramount, which will be streaming the fighting, is another one of those businesses that's closely tied to the White House. So they're arguing a level of corruption here that requires the court to intervene. But I got to tell you, it's the 11th hour. I mean, you can see the enormity of that venue on the South Lawn. The tickets have been sold. The fencing's going up. To cancel it now by court order would be, well, that'd be a provocative thing. But the plaintiffs and their lawyer are bullish. They think the law's on their side and that the court will have no choice.
0: Kind of sounds like they're saying they didn't get a permit from City Hall for this thing.
1: Oh, it really sounds like that, doesn't it? And that's to a degree a version of what they're arguing, that you needed to get the environmental study. You needed Congress to authorize this type of use of federal lands for a for-profit company. It didn't happen. Is the judge going to look at this and go, I think you're right about this, but I'm not sure you have standing to sue. That's going to be the big thing, McGraw. Do these two community activists in Virginia have the legal footing to file this case? Maybe if Congress filed this case, maybe the court would say you have standing. Or maybe if some other powerful government official filed it, maybe they'd have standing. We'll see if two Virginians, one of whom is a military veteran, can stand up in court and say, I am the justifiable plaintiff you need to act on.
0: I still think the biggest issue are the bugs, the humidity, and then I was reading someone's worried about the bats. I mean, that's a bigger issue than anything else.
1: Well, let me just speak as somebody who's spooked out by bats. That's always the biggest issue for me. I don't care what the context is. There are a lot of issues with the environment in which this is going to be happening. It's summer in the city. It's a swamp to begin with. But the good news for the White House is they're projecting a temperature of about 68 degrees by fight time. That should be fine.
0: All right, good. So we can worry about the Nats some other time. Any news on the slush fund? What's the latest there?
1: Two big court hearings this week. One is Wednesday in Washington, D.C., a lawsuit brought by a government watchdog group that wants a court order to halt the slush fund indefinitely. I'm not sure that watchdog group is going to have what I mentioned earlier. We'll have standing. The court will view as the proper plaintiff for this matter. On Friday in Virginia, different story. A former prosecutor and some other groups that believe they are being disadvantaged by this slush fund, they've sued, saying that only friends of the president will qualify for this slush fund and that that's unlawful, that anybody should be able to qualify. Not sure if they have standing, but they've already secured a judge's order to pause the fund until a hearing on Friday morning in Virginia. Watch this one. That's the one that could move. But I'm actually most curious about what's going on in Florida. In Miami, the federal court there, 35 retired federal judges have asked the court in Miami to investigate whether the whole lawsuit by Trump against his own IRS, the one that gave rise to this slush fund, was, in their words, quote, collusion, fraud, and a deception by Trump. That the lawsuit was bogus. It was a cover for the creation of a slush fund and to exonerate Trump from future IRS audits. The judge is interested enough to ask for filings to be submitted by Friday. Let's see if the judge doesn't launch a full-bore investigation into all this.
0: Scott McFarland, our guest, for a couple more minutes, former CBS newsman. I want to ask you about the Kristen Welker interview yesterday, but more of a style question. I was distracted by the hee-haw set they were on. Is that a White House thing? Do you think NBC brought in the bales of hay? What about that backdrop? Is that a normal thing when you do a interview like this?
1: First of all, you cannot be credited enough with the strong hee-haw reference there. That was excellent. The show of my youth. God bless you for bringing that one up. That was a site selection disaster. Let me pull back the curtain a little bit. Here in network news, there's like dozens of people involved with those remote network broadcasts, dozens of people that nobody saw the metal roof and the weather report and thought it'd be a time to change the venue is shocking to me. Not surprising, shocking. They had to know that was a risk and that that's what was going to happen. It really was a distraction. I think it infused that interview with all kinds of bad energy and intensity, and maybe that contributed to him storming off at the end, though I think his storming off was more attributed to Kristen Welker really pressing him on his 2020 election lies. But terms of site selection, that would have been more fitting from Hee Haw. And honestly, the more I think about it, McGraw, it feels like that was a skit on Hee Haw, the way that whole thing played out.
0: I was expecting Roy Clark to sort of chime in with a banjo all of a sudden. I mean, that's
1: with the banjo. With the banjo.
0: Yeah. So, all right, good. At least you and I are on the same page. Lastly, Scott, I got to ask you about 60 Minutes. We touched on it last week. You're I don't know how biased you are or impartial you are, because as a former CBS newsman, but I mean, you're watching this play out in slow motion. What are your thoughts as a former CBS newsman, as a network guy watching all this?
1: I've been trying to keep my powder dry, but this is a potential disaster. This is like holding a winning lottery ticket next to a flame so you can get a better look at it. You can see it better, but you better not burn and destroy the thing, because you can't get it back. They are playing with fire. Firing Scott Pelley, no matter your thoughts on that, is not the first firing of this month. They fired two other correspondents. Anderson Cooper left. They're down to just three people. They've lost a lot of goodwill. It's a wave of bad publicity, a wave that could do as much damage as the changes do. And I'm not sure how they get ready for week one with partial staff, new leadership, distrust, a morale problem. And oh, by the way, I know a lot of people, a lot of my friends are still there. There's waves of layoffs they fear are coming here too because of the decline in television. Just a tough beat, and I hope it survives.
0: Well, and here's the other thing that so many people have made this mistake is, if they're trying to sort of bring in the conservative viewer or the viewer who wasn't watching by doing this, they're not doing that. All they're doing is destroying the people who were going to watch it. So it's sort of a train wreck, right? They're destroying the audience they had, but they're not really going to get the audience they want.
1: That's an impossible thing to do. Yeah, I came up in radio in the 90s like a lot of people. I was a board operator helping the local affiliate carry the Rush Limbaugh show. I pushed the buttons to run the commercials. Anybody could have tried to put a different show on a different station. Nobody was going to lure Rush's audience over to them doing conservative talk. Nobody's going to lure Fox News' audience doing conservative focused news. It's an unwinnable battle. You can't beat the giant. So I'm not sure if this is even a good strategy, and I'm not sure they're implementing that strategy, even if they're trying to.
0: Yeah, no, it's a good point. Good to see that there is life after being a board op for Rush. You and I started at the same place. You went to network news, and I ended up doing this. So God love you, Scott McFarland.
1: We were both watching Hee Haw, so we got that going for us.
0: Scott McFarland, Substack, YouTube, and with us every Monday. Scott, good stuff. Thanks for coming in, as always.
1: Thanks, McGraw.
0: You got it. There you go. Scott McFarland, the radio man, so you can trust him. All right, here's what we're going to do. In the next half hour, we're going to go to Bangor, Maine, and check in with one of the political writers for the Bangor Daily, let me get his official title here, for the Bangor Daily News. We're going to do a deep dive into Graham Plattner. Just what are these allegations, just how truthful they are, how much are rumors, how much are innuendo, how much are social media sort of hype, and how much of it is actually true, and where does it all stand from there? We're going to go and do that. And then next hour, we've got a great story. His first book was a New York Times best-selling book, and he came back with this second story. It's the story of birds, a new history from their dinosaur origins to the present. And oddly enough, a fascinating conversation about birds and how they are the descendants of dinosaurs. We'll do all that. We got lots to get to. Just getting started. McGraw on America at Night, back in a moment.
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11: Hey, this is something we've been talking about for the last couple of weeks, but a new State Department report confirms it. A new State Department report that was commissioned by Congress as part of their duties for appropriations has a report, the State Department, Trump's State Department, says that Iran, Russia, and China and affiliated non-state actors employ anti-Semitic symbols, graffiti, threats, and online propaganda to invoke fear, outrage, and polarize societies and erode public trust. Email seeking, they said, we don't comment on congressional reports or correspondence, a State Department says. But with the rise of social media, there is a growing concern that Russia, China, and Iran are exploiting social divisions to weaken democratic societies from within. So, are we really as anti-Semitic as we portray, or are these bots and social media infecting our brains and trying to amplify and to divide us? Interesting. Who runs these things? Not me. Zuckerberg and Elon Musk and all these big boys, right, who sit at the feet of Donald Trump. They're the ones who are amplifying the hate and making it harder for us to cut a deal with Iran, China, Russia, and everybody else. It is a national security issue, one in which no one seems to be paying attention to, but they're using our own media outlets, our own social media, to sow distrust and to divide the homeland. And yet they go dine with President Trump and hang out with President Trump, and they're the ones spreading all this hate and allowing it to happen. A new State Department report. Sure, it'll make news in the next couple of days. But something we've talked about here for the last couple of months, as you see it online, it's not the United States. It's the Tokyo Rose, and we're just buying into it. Stay right there. We'll go to Bangor, Maine, find out more about this Graham Plattner and just how much trouble are the Democrats in. We'll do that coming up here in just a minute. America at Night, back in a moment.
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16: With SRN News, I'm Jason Walker. More primaries on tap today. Voters casting ballots in Maine, Nevada, North Dakota, and South Carolina. Major interest, that Senate race in Maine. In Congo, the confirmed death count in the Ebola outbreak has now reached 100. Crew members on board a U.S. Army chopper are okay after the helicopter went down near the Strait of Hormuz. The military not saying what caused that incident. Did Minnesota Governor Tim Walz fail to act on warnings about a major fraud case in the state's social services programs? A congressional oversight report says the Minnesota officials, including Walz, did nothing to stop the fraud. Game 3 of the NBA Finals, San Antonio 115, New York Knicks 111. Game 4 coming up Wednesday. This is SRN News.
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11: Well, if you want to know about Maine politics, then you talk to our next guest. He is politics editor of the Bangor Daily News, and he is the gold standard when it comes to Maine and political reporting. Michael Shepherd, welcome to America at Night.
25: Hey, thank you very much for having me.
11: Maine is an interesting state. They got ranked choice voting and a couple of other odd rules that we'll get to in a second. But let's talk Graham Plattner, because everybody wants to know. And here's what's confusing as you look at this from outside of Maine. There's a whole lot of smoke, but what's true and what isn't true? What has Graham Plattner admitted to doing, and what has he been saying recently? Give us a little rundown of all of the other things he has been saying and he has admitted to with all these scandals.
25: That's a complicated question. Right now. We have to go back.
11: Let's do it this way. Let's start with the text messages, because that seemed to be the thing that sort of started all this. He did admit some things, but what did he actually admit?
25: Sure. So yeah, this started, you know, about 10 days ago with a couple of stories. The Wall Street Journal and New York Times were kind of racing on this story about him sending sexually explicit text messages to other women early in his marriage. His wife had told someone who worked for the campaign, a former state representative up here, who also featured in the October series of controversies around Graham Plattner. That was the Reddit posts and the Nazi link tattoo, right? So this was kind of almost a continuation of that. And of course, the New York Times came out with a story earlier, last week now, sorry, it's all running together for me at this point.
11: Sure.
25: The stories about women accusing him of toxic behavior, you know, one accusing him of physical intimidation. He's admitted to, you know, some of the things that were alleged in that story, including, you know, heavy drinking and not being the best boyfriend. He's denied the sort of more serious accusations of physical intimidation. That's, you know, yanking a former girlfriend off out of a cab, or you know, grabbing her by the shoulders. So he's denied sort of that most serious conduct, but has been pretty open with his struggles with PTSD coming out of the military, and has sort of linked that to that. So in a nutshell, that's where we stand on the Graham Blattner situation there.
11: There's also some allegations of some inappropriate texting to children. What's that rumor going around? And has he acknowledged that at all?
25: Well, that's unfounded. He had a profile on the messaging app Kik, and Kik, of course, has been it's a messaging app that has been used in sexual, you know, predation cases and things like that. But that's not, you know, there's only evidence that he had a profile on it. He had a shirtless profile picture on it. But there's no evidence that he messaged anyone who was underage or anything like that at this point.
11: Let's talk about before all this happened, he was well in the lead of the polls. What's been the reaction to some of the voters up in Maine since this all has happened?
25: Yeah, I mean, it's been kind of what you would expect, I think, in this era, right? I mean, he's still drawing big crowds. The people who are with him are still with him. I think most Democrats in the state, when faced with the choice of Graham Blattner versus Susan Collins, fast forward to November, would probably vote for him. I think it's really about the voters in the middle. And after Tuesday, it's going to be about the voters in the middle, right? Susan Collins has always outkicked her coverage when it comes to how Republicans poll in this state, which is much more of a Democratic leaning state than it was when she found it, certainly in 1996 when she was elected, but, you know, even just before the Trump era. So I think that the coalition around her is changing. She was able to kind of pull that race back from the brink in 2020, a race that a lot of people thought she was going to lose. She was down in every single poll and ended up beating her challenger by 9 points in a year where Joe Biden won the state by nearly that much, right? So she's proven to be a really good electoral performer. And so I think the real challenge now for Graham Blattner is, assuming he wins that nomination tomorrow, can he win the middle of that electorate that's been kind of tied to Collins in the past?
11: Yeah. Is his wife still with him?
25: Yes, sir.
11: Very much so.
25: Very much so. Yeah, she's been at events with him. She's made videos, like, looking at, you know, defending him here. She's all in, that's for sure.
11: Yeah. Explain ranked choice voting. Janet Mills is still on the ballot. Do they have ranked choice voting for the primaries? And what does that
25: do?
11: What does that do for the middle? I mean, explain that Rubik's Cube.
25: Yeah, so this is, it's obviously a primary, right? So Janet Mills is still in the race, and ranked choice voting gives you a little bit more license, right, to pick someone who might be more of a long shot. You can let that ballot string out and eventually get to the person you think is going to win. In this case, it's a three-way primary. You've got Blattner, you've got Governor Janet Mills, who suspended her campaign in April, and then we've got another candidate, actually, who was the 2024 nominee, the Democratic nominee against Angus King. So Angus King runs on an independent line up here. So he was a long shot candidate essentially in that race. His name is a Democrat named David Costello, who's barely campaigned, barely raised money, has been polling around 5% or maybe less. So there was a poll out today that had Mills at about 15. Amazing that this is being polled, right? And just like everything up here, high interest. And you know, Blattner was hanging out around, I think it was 60% or so. So he's obviously in very little danger here. I feel like even if it goes to a ranked choice count, meaning on election night he gets less than 50% of the vote. So we have lots of interesting races up here that are crowded with ranked choice voting this year. This is probably the least interesting one, sort of electorally, but it's the one we're talking about here, that's for sure.
11: And then what's the rule where even if he wins, he can take himself off the ballot at some point this summer?
25: He can do that. I think it's pretty unlikely at that point. He'll hold all the cards. So, but yes, you can, parties can replace a candidate who drops out of the race after, for about a month after the election. So it's usually used for, you know, the legislature, right? You hold your place on the ballot and you go find someone who actually wants to run for the seat. Used a lot. There are some notable examples here of lawmakers who have been elected that way, but we've never seen that for a high office like this. So it's pretty unprecedented for, to invoke those rules. It's really meant for an emergency. Someone dies or drops out or something like that.
11: Gotcha.
25: So it would really be a pretty shocking outcome, I think, at this point.
11: He's been very forthcoming with his struggles with PTSD. How long ago was that? And was drinking involved? And has he talked about his drinking and/or has he stopped drinking?
25: I don't think he certainly hasn't stopped. I mean, I've seen photos of him on the trail, but I think he has said that he struggled with alcohol, around about a decade ago. He did some tours of duty as a defense contractor as well, and reestablished himself in Maine, around 2020, 21, that area. So, he's been back here for a while doing what he does. He's an oyster farmer. And, so yeah, it's been, I would say, 5 to 10 years where he was kind of, in that sort of period of his life.
11: Yeah. And then the other question, I guess, is Democrats, the nervous Nelly Democrats, have to be wondering if there's another shoe to drop after the election.
25: Well, that's the problem. I think, and the problem for any campaign is when people are so fearful of the next thing. And the next thing doesn't have to be itself, right? The kill shot for a campaign. It's just the sort of din of this. And is there more? And he's certainly been asked during this campaign, is there more? Is there more? Is there more? There was more, right? And again, people have their sort of level of risk aversion and their risk tolerance. And it's, you know, when you see it yourself. I think that this has not been, at least to now, right, not been bad enough to end his campaign. I think it's certainly, you talk to a lot of Democrats here, lawmakers, operatives. I mean, they may be hanging with him, but look, I think everyone thinks that this is going to be a tougher road than it was a few weeks ago against Susan Collins, who's been a real electoral titan up here.
11: Yeah, well, talk to me about how she has been able to sort of straddle that fence as an independent. She caucuses with the Republicans, and how she is able to keep winning a state that is a blue state, but they keep sending a quote-unquote a Republican to Washington, D.C. How has she been able to do that?
25: Yeah, I mean, she's a Republican's Republican. She's in leadership, right? She's obviously one of the more moderate Republicans left in Congress, and there aren't many left, right? A lot of them have been drummed out. I mean, heck, we just saw John Cornyn drummed out. He's right. No moderate, right? Or at least you wouldn't have thought that a few years ago. So I think it's a few things with Susan Collins. Number one, she has a very loyal team of people who work here almost separate of the party, right? And if you left them to their own devices, they wouldn't even really be, you know, affiliated with the Republican Party a lot of the time. They work with her and for her, and they have a really unique handle on the state. So I think that is one thing. I mean, they've also been able to manage the party here very well, in that she has not had a primary challenge this entire time, right? Never had a serious primary challenger who made it to Election Day. She's unopposed on this year's ballot. So she's been able to keep the party here, particularly since 2020, you know, happy enough with her to manage the vote she's taken, like convicting Donald Trump on his final impeachment charge, right? There was an upset in local party committees, but it was mostly squashed. So again, she's one of those people, I think, that the party here is realizing increasingly that, look, this might be the only Republican we can elect statewide here. I mean, it's a state controlled by Democrats. Democrats everywhere else right now. So I think the party is kind of realizing, right, the importance of that seat and what it may look like if someone like Susan Collins isn't the candidate up there. So I think it's a grand bargain for the party right now.
11: Yeah, and Agnes King, the other senator, he's an independent who caucuses with the Democrats. So there's a bit of an independent streak going on up there, up in Maine.
25: Yeah, and he was a governor before that. Then he was a longtime Democrat, became an independent because we were going to nominate, the Maine Democrats were going to nominate the former governor in 1994 to run for to run for his old seat. So and in that election, Angus King was the independent. The former Democratic governor was the Democratic nominee, and Susan Collins was the Republican nominee. She got third place at that election. So, yeah, it's Maine's a funny state like that.
11: Yeah, Janet Mills, from all accounts, seems to be a popular Democratic governor. She decided to run for Senate, saw the popularity of this Graham Plattner, and backed out. Now, with this going on, what is she saying?
25: Yeah, not much. I mean, she's been pretty scarce since dropping out of the

0: she would have been 79 when she took office. She would have been limited to one term. She sort of set that limit right up from the outset. So I think in the post Joe Biden party, there was a little crack in the door because of that for someone like Rand Plattner, and he took advantage.
1: Yeah, but I mean, there's no doubt, right, that people are calling him a Democratic Trump. I don't know if that's the case, but he does have a popular streak to him, does he not?
0: Absolutely. I mean, I think he is, you know, likening anyone to Trump, right, is difficult in politics. I think a lot of people have made those comparisons, but you know, with a lot of people, and it certainly doesn't fit super cleanly with Rand Plattner. But I do think that he is what the kind of person that Democrats are seeing as an antidote to Trump, right? Why can't we have our own jerk because they've got theirs, right? And I think that is a little bit of and that's reductive too. But I think that people are a little more tolerant of behavior that they may not have tolerated before because of the occupant of the White House and what Republicans have been willing to forgive too. So I think this is definitely an example of, you know, the backlash to the backlash a little bit.
1: Yeah. Yeah. He's an oyster farmer, but does he have any political experience, right? We said he was in the military, an oyster farmer. Does he have any other background in terms of politics?
0: Not at all, really. I mean, he's someone who's donated to candidates here and there. He was the appointed harbor master, which is really like almost a ceremonial office here. If there's a problem in the water, you got to go fix it or find someone to go take care of it. So other than that, and being on the planning board in his little town, that's about it. So not really.
1: Yeah. But the National Democratic Party still backing him, correct? They still haven't turned their back on him, correct?
0: Yeah, and I don't expect them to, right? This is one of four seats, right? Ohio, Michigan, and North Carolina, Maine. There's really, you can't really see a good path for Democrats to win the Senate without Maine. So I think that everyone is locked in this, right? Schumer recruited Mills, but he's riding with Plattner now because Plattner is going to be the nominee, barring some sort of shocker, story of the century tomorrow. So I think that everyone is kind of making their bed and just kind of hoping and praying that there's nothing that can derail this campaign. So that's a big if right now for a candidate like Rand Plattner against a really good candidate like Susan Collins.
1: Michael Shepard, he is the go-to, the gold standard when it comes to politics reporting, the banger daily news. You want to know what's going on? You get to the local newspaper, man. He knows what's going on. Michael Shepard, thanks for joining us on a busy, busy night. I know you're going to have a busy day tomorrow. Thanks for spending a couple minutes with us today and laying the groundwork for us.
0: Thank you, sir.
1: You got it. Michael Shepard with the banger daily news. America at Night, back in a moment.
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3: Here's your forecast on News Talk 1250 KPRF. Continuing for the overnight tonight, down around at 65 with mostly cloudy skies. Warming up today to 92 and breezy. That's going to blow in some showers and thunderstorms for Tuesday night into Wednesday. 68 for Tuesday night's low, 83 for Wednesday's high. More rain, 73 on Thursday. Breezy, 74 on Friday. That is a look at your forecast on News Talk 1250 KPRF. 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
12: 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You can sign up for the text message. It's a daily text message that Alex sends out each and every night and gives you a sense of who's going to be on the show. All you do is text your name and text us and say you want the roundup, anything like that. And then Alex will send you a link. You fill out that link and you'll be on the list. It's as simple as that. Tomorrow, if you are signed up for the text message alerts, you will find out that on tomorrow's show, former Vice President Mike Pence is going to be joining us. He's out with a brand new book. So former Vice President Mike Pence is going to be joining us tomorrow on the show. And so keep your fingers crossed. I got word from his people late today, right before we were getting on the air, that he is going to be nice enough to join us. He's got a new book out. He's making the rounds. And he said, sure, he's an old radio guy. Got his start in radio. Can't be all bad. I've always liked Mike Pence for that reason. There's his life after radio. Started off in radio, and he rose to vice president of the United States. So who knew? Stay right there. There is a new book out called The Story of Birds and How Birds Are Descendants of Dinosaurs. How does that make any sense? The book is called The Story of Birds. So The Story of Birds on the next America at Night. Our executive director is Tom DeLack tonight. Our engineer is Richard Good. I'm McGraw-Millhaven. This is America at Night on Westwood One.
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17: Where habitats are protected, where communities are engaged, and where change takes flight. 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

0: News this hour from Town Hall. I'm Jason Walker. Medical officials in the Congo say the confirmed death count in the Ebola outbreak now 100. Some 550 cases have been confirmed. Voters heading to the polls in Maine, Nevada, North Dakota, and South Carolina in primary action on Tuesday, leading the way the high-stakes Senate race in Maine. Crew members on board a U.S. Army chopper reportedly are okay after that helicopter went down near the Strait of Hormuz. Still not sure what caused that incident. New riots reported over the weekend outside Delaney Hall, the federal ICE detention center in Newark, New Jersey.
1: Border czar Tom Holman says the majority of protesters who showed up Sunday outside Delaney Hall in Newark are not New Jersey residents. Holman telling various news outlets that these are paid protesters and that law enforcement is using facial recognition on the crowd, and that many of the agitators are actually from Portland and Minnesota who have been showing up to cause trouble. Laura Winters reporting.
0: There are reports that council member Nitha Roman has been advancing now to a November runoff against Los Angeles Mayor Karen Bass, setting up what would be an unexpected matchup between two Democrats.
2: Roman, once a political ally of Karen Bass and backed by the Democratic Socialist of America, made a last-minute entry into the election. If the race is over, Republican Spencer Pratt, who drew national attention for challenging liberalism in the heavily Democratic city, failed to secure enough votes to make the runoff and is out of the running.
0: That is correspondent Ken Lorman. Game 3 of the NBA Finals, San Antonio Spurs defeating the New York Knicks 115-111. Knicks lead the series 2-1. More on these stories, townhall.com.
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0: If you were hoping young people in America had good feelings about our country, you might be disappointed in this new poll. It concludes, as the United States prepares for an extravagant celebration for the founding principles, fewer and fewer Americans see their country as exceptional. Here's Bernie Bennett with more.
5: A survey from the Associated Press NORC Center for Public Affairs Research highlights many Americans' feelings of unease over the future of its representative government, particularly among young people. It presents a jarring contrast as many communities around the country commemorate the nation's 250th anniversary. The new poll finds that only about one quarter of Americans say that the U.S. stands above all other countries in the world, while 44% says it's one of the greatest countries in the world. About 3 in 10 said that there are better countries in the U.S., an increase of 19% in an AP NORC poll conducted in June of 2016. Bernie Bennett reporting.
0: Breaking news and analysis, townhall.com. The Agriculture Department announcing 3 new cases of the New World screwworm fly, including the first outside of Texas. That is a dog in New Mexico already. A calf and also a goat in Texas. Here's correspondent Lisa Dwyer.
6: Agriculture Secretary Brooke Rollins.
7: These developments obviously represent a serious threat to our livestock and wildlife, but they haven't caught us off guard. We have been tracking this pest for a long time, and we have fought before, and we will do so again.
6: Rollins says the government will import sterile male flies to help eradicate the screwworm.
7: Those sterile flies will begin to come online this month, so very good timing.
6: And that building facilities in the U.S. is a top priority. Both Rollins and Texas Governor Greg Abbott urge residents to check their animals daily. I'm Lisa Dwyer.
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11: Here's your forecast on News Talk 1250 KPRF. Continuing for the overnight tonight, down around to 65 with mostly cloudy skies. Warming up today to 92 and breezy. That's going to blow in some showers and thunderstorms for Tuesday night into Wednesday. 68 for Tuesday night's low, 83 for Wednesday's high. More rain, 73 on Thursday. Breezy, 74 on Friday. That is a look at your forecast on News Talk 1250 KPRF. 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
12: He's done a good job.
13: Todd Blanche, he kept me out of jail.
12: President Trump wants to elevate Todd Blanche in his administration. I'm Joan Jones.
14: The defense rests in the trial surrounding a high school track meet stabbing in Texas. I'm Clayton Neville.
12: On Wall Street, investors are waiting for SpaceX to go public this Friday in what could be the biggest debut of all time. I'm Jessica Ettinger.
15: A federal lawsuit seeks to halt the upcoming UFC fight card on the White House South Lawn. I'm Geffen Coolball.
16: Correspondent Julie Walker has the story of President Trump booed at the NBA Finals game in New York City. All ahead on America in the Morning. It's 7 after. Both Israel and Iran have paused their exchange of fire after Iran launched ballistic missiles at Israel, and Israel responded with airstrikes on military targets, including sites in Tehran. Israel's retaliation came despite a direct appeal from President Trump, who urged Prime Minister Benjamin Netanyahu not to respond to the Iranian attack. Washington correspondent Sagar Magani reports Vice President J.D. Vance, speaking on Fox News, says all sides are close to an agreement and the Iranians are making concessions.
17: I don't assume that anybody's acting in good faith. We're going to take the attitude of accomplish the president's mission, but verify over the long term that the Iranians are keeping their end of the bargain. It's a tall order, but it's one that the president has put us in a good position to achieve. The Iranians don't want this war to continue. It's not in their best interest. And I think they're coming to the table. We're, of course, going to verify it. But if we get to this deal, it's going to be a home run win for the American people.
18: Israel and Iran have again traded strikes, threatening to drag the Middle East back into a full-scale war. They were the first attack since the U.S. struck a ceasefire deal with Iran 2 months ago, after President Trump wrote on social media the shooting must stop. Iran's state-run TV announced the military was halting offensive operations in Tel Aviv.
19: I tell you, citizens of Israel, as I say to my friend in conversations with my friend President Trump, we will defend Israel in determination and in wit, and together we will bring back security to northern Israel.
18: Israeli leader Benjamin Netanyahu implied this round of fighting is over, while warning his forces would retaliate against more attacks. Iran's foreign ministry is blaming the U.S. for the escalation. President Trump wrote online, both Israel and Iran must stop shooting. A regional official says the U.S. has told Iran Israel has agreed to halt its strikes as well. Sagar Magani, Washington.
16: Washington correspondent Sagar Magani reports there are concerns that Yemen's Iran-aligned Houthis could join the fighting. But Vice President J.D. Vance, speaking on Fox News, says all sides are close to an agreement and the Iranians are making concessions. In New York City, unprecedented security measures were in place around Madison Square Garden as President Trump attended Game 3 of the NBA Finals between the New York Knicks and San Antonio Spurs. Streets in Midtown Manhattan were closed. A fence was erected around Madison Square Garden, and airport-style security was in place for ticket holders. Correspondent Julie Walker has more on the story.
20: The Secret Service and the NYPD determined that the additional security requirements that need to be in place are ones that change our approach for what the finals would be. The good news, however, is that New Yorkers will still have an incredible number of opportunities to watch the Knicks together at watch parties, as has been announced that the Knicks organization has put together watch parties here in Central Park as well as at Brooklyn Bowl. We've also announced that there will be an additional watch party at Bryant Park for about 5,000 New Yorkers.
12: Outside Madison Square Garden, Knicks fans like James Morrow and Agatha Egoli were looking at a team that was just two wins away from their first championship since 1973.
21: Let's go Knicks, baby!
22: We sweeping them, Mr. Blue Broom.
12: The Knicks beating the Spurs in their first two away games of the finals. Now they're back at home where fan Guardia Christian predicts a sweep.
23: You know, Knicks in four, the way they're playing, the only way they lose is if they defeat themselves. The Spurs aren't going to beat them.
12: Meanwhile, security in and around MSG extra tight for President Trump's visit.
24: No one will be allowed inside the secured area unless they have a ticket to the game, a train ticket. They are going to a business inside the area. Everyone entering the secure area will be screened by the New York City Police Department.
12: He'll watch the game as a guest of owner James Dolan.
25: Well, I'll be going to Game 3. I guess it's Game 3 on Monday. I thought it was amazing. I think the Knicks have an amazing team, the way they played. Started off slow, and it just got stronger and stronger. Wemby looks like he's going to be a great player, but they really played well, I thought. Brunson's fantastic. Towns is fantastic. They just have a great team.
12: A massive perimeter fence was put up and the free watch party outside the garden canceled. There are other free watch parties around the city instead. Julie Walker, New York.
16: Incidentally, the Spurs beat the Knicks in Game 3, 115-111. It's 12 after. When we return on America in the Morning, Blanche gets nod as permanent attorney general after these messages.
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0: 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This is America in the Morning. AccuWeather.com meteorologist Matt Rindy is tracking the U.S. weather this Tuesday. Matt?
1: There will be a couple of systems in the U.S. producing a concentrated area of thunderstorms today into tonight. The first system will be moving through the Great Lakes and have impacts all the way to the south through the Tennessee Valley and continuing into Alabama and Georgia. Some of the heavier storms will develop from Tennessee into Ohio with flooding possible. Some of the storms will reach into the western Carolinas this afternoon. Farther east from the eastern Carolinas northward through the mid-Atlantic and northeast, it'll be a dry day with sunshine and a few clouds. Temperatures will be climbing into the 80s, but for most places, the humidity will remain lower. In the central U.S., it will also be dry much of the day. There'll be a few scattered thunderstorms to start in parts of Nebraska, Kansas, and Missouri. There'll be sunshine and a few clouds and highs well into the 90s as far north as North Dakota and Minnesota through Texas and Louisiana. Kansas and Oklahoma could also see a few spots hit 100. Though it will be dry much of the day, late in the day, the next system will move out of the Rockies and spark a few thunderstorms in western Nebraska, northward to western North Dakota. These storms will then track eastward at night, and there's going to be widespread severe thunderstorms moving through parts of the Dakotas and Nebraska early tonight with the risk of damaging winds and even tornadoes. The same system will produce several showers throughout the day in Idaho, Montana, into Wyoming, and scattered showers farther west of that in Oregon and Washington, though it is going to be cooler as well with clouds and showers with highs in the 50s and 60s. That's the weather across America. There'll be plenty of clouds in Columbus, Ohio today with a few heavier thunderstorms this afternoon and a high of 79. Pullman, Washington will be cool today with some sun, a shower too, and a high of 58. That's the nation's weather. I'm AccuWeather.com meteorologist Matt Rindy.
0: 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President Trump formally nominates Acting Attorney General Todd Blanche to fill the role permanently. Correspondent Joan Jones reports that Blanche, who was President Trump's personal attorney, could face an uphill battle to be confirmed by the Senate.
2: Acting Attorney General, tomorrow I'm instructing Dan and everybody else that's involved in that very complicated process, which is going to go, I think, very quickly, that we are going to make him permanent Attorney General.
3: President Trump making that announcement last week at a Rose Garden dinner at the White House. Blanche has been a central figure in the Trump administration since the departure of Pam Bondi, who, by the way, told Congress in a closed-door interview last month that Blanche was responsible for the Justice Department's poor handling of the Epstein files. In his role as acting AG, Blanche has been involved in arrests and indictments in fraud cases, disputed terror plots, and he was forefront when the DOJ brought indictments against the Southern Poverty Law Center.
4: Obviously, I'm honored and humbled that the president indicated he was going to nominate me. I will work with the senators. I have a good relationship with the Senate on both sides.
3: Blanche's nomination won't sail easily through the Senate, where soon-to-be departing Senator Tom Tillis vows to sink the nomination unless Blanche condemns January 6th.
5: Senator Tillis is a loser. That's why he didn't run. He didn't run because I wouldn't support him.
3: Tillis serves on the Senate Judiciary Committee and is seen as a make-or-break vote for advancing Blanche's confirmation. The confirmation hearing dates have not yet been set. I'm Joan Jones.
0: Closing arguments are slated for later this morning in the trial of a Texas teenager accused of stabbing another teenager to death at a high school track meet outside Dallas. Correspondent Clayton Neville is following the case.
6: Carmelo Anthony's charged with murder in last year's stabbing at a Frisco track meet that killed 17-year-old Austin Metcalf. Anthony's black and Metcalf white, leading to racial division in the reaction to Metcalf's killing. Tensions have been high during the trial, and local advocates like Dominique Alexander with the Next Generation Action Network are encouraging peace as the trial nears an end.
7: We do not support chaos. We do not support intimidation.
6: Witnesses testified that Metcalf told Anthony to leave the tent that he was under at the track meet because it wasn't his school's. According to the testimony, Anthony said, "You'll have to move me." Metcalf shoved him, and Anthony reached into his backpack and grabbed a knife and stabbed Metcalf. Legal expert Bree West told WFAA-TV she was surprised Anthony was not called to testify.
8: And a lot of people just wanted to hear what he had to say.
6: Anthony's lawyers sticking with the self-defense claim. They took one day to present their case. Anthony faces a minimum sentence of 5 years behind bars if convicted. In Dallas, I'm Clayton Neville.
0: It's 19 after. When we return on America in the Morning, parasitic screwworm fly. U.S. Agriculture Secretary addresses the pest after these messages.
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0: It's 21 after. This is America in the Morning. Thanks for listening. The war in Iran continues its effect on the U.S. stock market, as we learn from CNBC's Jessica Ettinger with Tuesday Business.
17: Wall Street opens this morning after a mixed day for stocks. Markets were positive after Iran said it was halting strikes near Israel. Then it turned mixed after Israel's Prime Minister Netanyahu said his war with Iran is not over. Here's CNBC's Mike Santoli on the market trying to rebound from Friday's ugly sell-off.
18: Today's showing is a little bit unpersuasive that it would just be one and done. There wasn't a whole lot of conviction behind this bounce. What you would consider the dead cat bounce level, the 20-day average didn't go up beyond it.
17: The Dow was down 80 points yesterday, but the Nasdaq was up 220. Some Wall Street firms are saying that investors are selling their big winning stocks to take some profits and have cash ready for this Friday. Elon Musk's SpaceX will go public in what's being called the biggest IPO, initial public offering ever on Wall Street. Apple's Worldwide Developers Conference delivered the AI some investors have been waiting for. Apple shares hit a record high during the day yesterday, but they fell at the close because people just wanted more.
19: You know, from the user perspective, what they announced today is on par with what ChatGPT was offering for free 2 years ago. That's a big step for Apple. They didn't have that. Now they do. It's running on their own architecture. I think what the argument they're trying to make is they've done the hard work now. This is the reset. They've announced it. All the things people are talking about in terms of agentic workloads or automating apps or doing even more in the future, they have the ability to do that now as the market develops.
17: That's The Verge editor-in-chief Nilay Patel on CNBC. The parasitic screwworm fly in the U.S. after being eradicated at least 50 years ago. Agriculture Secretary Brooke Rollins telling CNBC it will be eradicated again.
20: The food supply is not at risk. This is not a virus. It's not a disease. It's just a little pest, a larva that lands in a calf's wound, for example, and it can be treated. So the two calves that were found last week have been treated. They're expected to fully recover.
17: She adds the screwworm flies will be gone by breeding with sterile males, and that's underway.
20: We're already dropping about 10 million sterile flies a week right now on the affected area. We also have a lot of treatment opportunities from the FDA. They went on an emergency fast track approval process last year preparing for today. And that's why, again, we're in a much better spot today than we were back then when it took years. We have all the veterinarians on the ground, mobile testing units ready to go to, again, contain as we're working with all of our great ranchers and livestock producers.
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0: All great information. CNBC's Jessica Ettinger. It's 25 after. When we return on America in the Morning, fighting at the White House, mixed martial arts style, after these messages.
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0: Welcome back. Thanks for listening. This is America in the Morning. It's 27 after. It's official in Los Angeles. Councilwoman Nathia Rahman has overtaken Republican Spencer Pratt for second place in the City of Angels mayoral race and will face current Mayor Karen Bass in November. President Trump has made claims over voter fraud in the California primary, which prompted the U.S. Attorney's Office to open a fraud probe. Well, could the fight not take place? A lawsuit seeks to bar an upcoming mixed martial arts event from happening outside the White House. Correspondent Gethin Coolball explains.
25: A federal lawsuit seeks to halt the upcoming UFC fight card on the White House South Lawn, time for President Donald Trump's 80th birthday and part of the celebration of the nation's 250th anniversary. The filing by the Public Integrity Project on behalf of two Virginia residents contends the Trump administration's authorization of the June 14th event violated National Park Service regulations prohibiting sporting events on federal park lands. It also says Congress did not consent to the towering arch overlooking the event space. The White House says the lawsuit is baseless. I'm Gethin Coolball.
0: America in the Morning for Tuesday, June 9th, 2026, is produced by Jeff McKay and Tom Cusick. I'm John Trout. This is Westwood One.
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4: Here's your forecast on News Talk 1250 KPRF. Continuing for the overnight tonight, down around at 65 with mostly cloudy skies. Warming up today to 92 and breezy. That's going to blow in some showers and thunderstorms for Tuesday night into Wednesday. 68 for Tuesday night's low, 83 for Wednesday's high. More rain, 73 on Thursday. Breezy, 74 on Friday. That is a look at your forecast on News Talk 1250 KPRF. 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
5: With SRN News, I'm Jason Weicker. Another Tuesday, some key primaries on tap. Voters will be casting ballots in South Carolina, Nevada, North Dakota, and a closely watched Senate race in Maine. That race has captured the nation's attention. Crew members on a United States Army helicopter are reportedly okay after that chopper went down near the Strait of Hormuz early Tuesday. The United States military is not saying what caused the bird to go down. Did Minnesota Governor Tim Walz fail to act on warnings about major fraud in the state's social service programs? A congressional oversight report says senior Minnesota officials, including Walz, did nothing to stop the fraud, allowing hundreds of millions of dollars in confirmed losses. SRN News.
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0: This is America in the Morning from Westwood One. Coming up this half hour.
1: Maine on the list of states voting in the primaries today. I'm Clayton Neville.
2: A congressional report claims Minnesota officials ignored fraud warnings. I'm Sue Aller.
3: New cases of the New World screwworm in Texas and New Mexico. I'm Lisa Dwyer.
4: Airlines are feeling the pinch from rising oil prices due to the war in Iran. I'm Jennifer King.
5: J.B. Vance has made an addition to the vice president's official residence, Sagar Meghani, Washington.
6: This year's edition of the World Cup will be the biggest ever. I'm Haya Pinjwani.
7: Savannah Guthrie is still holding out hope for the return of her mother. I'm Kevin Carr.
0: Back after these messages.
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0: 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AccuWeather.com meteorologist Matt Rindy is watching a couple storms. What do you have?
1: We are watching two systems in the U.S. producing several showers and thunderstorms today into tonight, starting in the central U.S. It'll be dry much of the day outside of a few scattered thunderstorms to start in parts of Nebraska, Kansas, and Missouri. There'll be a few clouds and highs well into the 90s as far north as North Dakota and Minnesota, southward through Texas and Louisiana, and Kansas and Oklahoma could also hit 100 in a few spots. Though it is dry much of the day, late in the day, the next system to move out of the Rockies will spark thunderstorms in western Nebraska, northward to western North Dakota. And these storms will then track eastward at night. There's going to be widespread strong to severe thunderstorms moving through the Dakotas and Nebraska early tonight with a risk for damaging winds, hail, and even tornadoes. And this same system will produce several showers throughout the day in Idaho and Montana into Wyoming, and even scattered showers west of that in Oregon and Washington. It is also going to be a cooler day with the clouds and showers with highs in the 50s and 60s. Now, the rest of the West is going to remain dry under sunshine with highs in the 60s along the California coast and then warming to the 100s in the Southwest deserts. Another system will be moving through the Great Lakes, and thunderstorms will form all the way to the south through Tennessee Valley and then continuing into Alabama and Georgia. Some of the heavier storms will develop in Tennessee and Ohio with localized flooding possible, and some of the storms will reach into the western Carolinas this afternoon. Farther east from the eastern Carolinas, northward through the mid-Atlantic and northeast, it will be dry today with sunshine and a few clouds. Temperatures will be climbing into the 80s, but for most places, the humidity will remain lower. That's the nation's weather. I'm AccuWeather.com meteorologist Matt Rindy.
0: 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I'm John Trout. Primary day ahead of the November midterm elections in four American states, including Maine, where recent controversy surrounds a Democrat candidate for Senate. Following the races, correspondent Clayton Neville.
2: The Republican race to succeed Governor Henry McMaster is on the ballot in South Carolina as voters head to the polls in the primaries. In Nevada, residents voting in the gubernatorial primary, among other races. Incumbent Governor Joe Lombardo is facing six Republican challengers, and six Democrats will compete for the nomination. Meanwhile, in Maine, the focus is on the Senate race for incumbent Republican Senator Susan Collins' seat. That seat with national implications, as it could shift the balance of power in Congress. With big leads in the polls and no major opponents campaigning against him, Maine oyster farmer and political newcomer Graham Plattner is expected to win the Democratic nomination, despite controversy. Senator Bernie Sanders, who backs Plattner, spoke about allegations against him at the National Press Club.
3: So to my mind, I don't know what is true or not true. He denies it. She says something else. But what I do know is that there are people in the United States Senate right now who are not saints. I can tell you that.
2: Plattner, a former Marine, has caught grief over a tattoo that resembled a Nazi symbol. He covered up that tattoo. He's also been criticized by women that reportedly dated him, calling their relationship toxic. He also admitted to a sexting scandal where he was texting another woman sexual messages while he was married to his current wife, who stands by her husband. Plattner, emotional on the campaign trail as he garners support across Maine.
4: On behalf of my wife, Amy, and I, thank you. This is a pretty hard thing to go through, to be entirely honest. And the only thing that really makes it bearable is going around the state of Maine and having as much support as we've gotten from people in our community and from people all over the state. So thank you all very, very much.
2: And in North Dakota, voters will decide a ballot measure that would bar future proposed constitutional amendments from addressing more than one topic at a time. Instead, they would be limited to one single subject. I'm Clayton Neville.
0: A congressional report released by the House Oversight Committee accuses senior Minnesota officials, including current Governor Tim Walz and Attorney General Keith Ellison, of ignoring warnings of widespread fraud in federally funded social programs. Correspondent Sue Aller has details.
5: Hundreds of millions of dollars may have been lost to fraud in Minnesota. A new report from the House Oversight Committee accuses Minnesota leaders of failing to stop widespread fraud in taxpayer-funded social service programs. A 205-page report alleges Governor Tim Walz and Attorney General Keith Ellison knew about major fraud concerns for years, but failed to take action. The Republican-led committee says the fraud involved programs intended to feed children, provide health care, support people with disabilities, and assist low-income families. Investigators estimate as much as $9 billion in taxpayer funds may have been lost, misused, or placed at risk through various schemes over several years. Here's Republican House Representative Tim Burkett of Tennessee, courtesy of Fox 9, asking Governor Walz questions about whistleblowers.
6: Well, almost 30 whistleblowers accuse you and your administration of retaliation. Would you say that's a conspiracy then?
7: I can't speak to what they said. I can tell you it didn't happen.
5: Governor Walz's office blasted the report, calling the committee a joke and pointing to steps the state has taken to strengthen fraud investigations and oversight. The Attorney General's office says Ellison has aggressively prosecuted Medicaid fraud and helped federal authorities pursue other cases. The Oversight Committee is now urging federal anti-fraud investigators to conduct a broader review and recommend additional safeguards to protect taxpayer dollars. I'm Sue Aller.
0: The concern in Texas over the screw worm is now moving to adjoining states. Lisa Dwyer reports that the USDA has confirmed new threats that don't include cattle and a new case outside of Texas.
8: The U.S. Department of Agriculture has announced new cases of the New World screwworm in Texas and New Mexico. Agriculture Secretary Brooke Rollins.
9: Yesterday, USDA confirmed two additional cases, one in Texas in a calf in LaSalle County and another in Lea County, New Mexico, in a dog that we are hearing has been moved up from Mexico. And today, just a couple of hours ago, we had an additional confirmation in a goat in Gillespie County, Texas. These developments obviously represent a serious threat to our livestock and wildlife, but they haven't caught us off guard. We have been tracking this pest for a long time, and we have fought before, and we will do so again.
8: Roland says the government will import sterile male flies to help eradicate the screw worm.
9: A couple of quick key action items I want to touch on. Number one, expanding sterile fly production and dispersal capacity. You all are probably tracking that we launched that last year, but earlier this year opened both a dispersal facility, but also invested tens of millions of dollars in refitting, which those sterile flies will begin to come online this month. So very good timing.
8: And that building facilities in the U.S. is a top priority. Both Rollins and Texas Governor Greg Abbott urge residents to check their animals daily.
10: It is critical to stay vigilant and stay informed. We prevented and eradicated this pest before. We can do it again.
8: I'm Lisa Dwyer.
0: It's 17 till. Among the stories we're covering next, U.S. cities brace for crowds as the World Cup gets underway, and a new brain at Apple. America in the Morning, back after these messages.
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0: It's 15 till. I'm John Trout. This is America in the Morning. Trouble in the Strait of Hormuz is pushing up the price of jet fuel higher, increasing ticket prices for flyers and impacting the airline industry's bottom line. Correspondent Jennifer King reports.
14: Airlines are feeling the pinch from rising oil prices due to the war in Iran. U.S. airlines spent $6.5 billion on jet fuel in April. That's up 78% over this time last year, according to new government data. A major industry trade group, the International Air Transport Association, is warning that higher fuel prices could cut 2026 global profits in half. The association's director general, Willie Walsh, says airfares are rising, but airlines are still absorbing part of the hike in their bottom lines. In an effort to contain costs, airlines around the world are raising airfares and fees, cutting perks, canceling flights, and trimming schedules. Last week, American Airlines announced they are temporarily suspending some routes this summer. I'm Jennifer King.
0: Surprise in the race for U.S. Senate in Texas. As one of the lawyers who defended Attorney General Ken Paxton during his three-year-old impeachment trial endorsed Democrat James Tallarico, Dan Cogdell, a veteran Houston attorney who represented Paxton in his long-running felony security fraud case and his 2023 impeachment, announced his support for Tallarico. Cogdell spoke on a podcast where he said that he believed

0: has a chicken coop and a dozen baby chicks. The coop's designed to look like the Victorian residence itself, with a round turret and faux slate roof. It was donated by Carolina Coops, a North Carolina firm that's gained a social media following for its stylish coops. VPs have lived on the observatory grounds for nearly 50 years, and some families have left their imprint. The Bidens added a heritage garden, the Pences beehives, the Quails added a heated swimming pool. Sagar Meghani, Washington.
1: The United States will be co-hosting the World Cup with Mexico and Canada. All three nations are expected to see a large influx of world visitors for the event that happens every 4 years. Correspondent Haya Panjwani reports on one city's preparations.
2: This year's edition of the World Cup will be the biggest ever. There will be an expanded field of 48 teams, three host countries, and 16 stadiums, staging the record 104 matches over a 39-day tournament. Toronto is one of the host cities and is preparing for thousands of visitors.
3: During the tournament, we are anticipating approximately 300,000 visitors to celebrate in this historic moment for Toronto.
2: Toronto Police Deputy Chief Robert Johnson.
3: This is the longest operational period with the largest deployment of members in the Toronto Police Service's history.
2: Toronto will host 6 World Cup games, one of 2 sites in Canada. There are 11 sites in the United States and 3 in Mexico. Sharon Ballenbach is the city's World Cup Executive Director.
4: Toronto is ready, and we are excited to welcome the world to our city.
2: I'm Haya Panjwani.
1: A total of 11 U.S. cities will be hosting World Cup matches in the coming days and weeks. The final match will be held at MetLife Stadium in New Jersey. The Kennedy Center removed President Donald Trump's name from its website Monday as the venue worked to scrub all references to the current president by Friday's court-ordered deadline. President Trump's name still remains on the building's marble facade. The renaming drew condemnation from arts figures and members of the Kennedy family. The judge found that only Congress can change the name. The brain is new as Apple rebuilds its Siri assistant from the ground up. The new old tech guy, Chuck Palm, has that.
5: If you're an iPhone user, you've probably had to make peace with Siri's limitations over the years. All the misheard commands like, I found something on the web for that. Well, Apple says that era is over. At Apple's Worldwide Developers Conference yesterday, Tim Cook's final keynote as CEO, before John Ternus takes over this fall, Apple finally unveiled what it's calling Siri AI. It's a complete rebuild from the ground up of the assistant that first shipped with the iPhone 4S back in 2011. But here's the plot twist. The new Siri runs on a custom version of Google Gemini, Apple's AI powered by Google. Back in 2009, Steve Jobs yanked Eric Schmidt off Apple's board because Android copied the iPhone. Now the two companies are co-signing Apple's most personal feature. The more things change, the good news is the new Siri is genuinely different. It has system-wide awareness and cross-app context, reads your emails, calendar, messages, and acts on its own in mid-conversation. Apple is also shipping a standalone Siri app, so it now competes directly with ChatGPT as a full AI chatbot. This will all be baked in with iOS 27 that releases this fall. The question on every iPhone user's mind right now, does this one actually work? Follow the new old tech guy on X, at Chuck Palm.
1: Tuesday Sports is in with America in the Morning's Robert Workman.
6: The Spurs held off the Knicks 115-111 last night to take Game 3 of the NBA Finals in New York. That was the Knicks' first loss since April 23rd, ending a 13-game winning streak, second longest in NBA playoff history. San Antonio's shooting was hot early, and the Spurs led by 11 after the first quarter, but the Knicks owned the second quarter and led by 7 at the half. The Spurs surged ahead, taking a one-point edge into the fourth and stretched that out to 7 in the final 2 minutes, just out of New York's reach. Coach Mitch Johnson.
7: Better poise at times. I thought we finished the game still with some things that need improvement, but stronger than we did the last few games.
6: Victor Wembanyama had 32 points in his first finals win. Game 4 is tomorrow night, and we will definitely get a Game 5 Saturday night in San Antonio. Baseball, the Phillies shaded the Blue Jays 5-2. Christopher Sanchez struck out 10, winning for the 6th time in 7 starts. Josh Naylor's grand slam lifted the Mariners over the Orioles 6-3. Padres rallied past the Reds 6-2. Samad

0: Taylor, just called up last week, bunted in the go-ahead run in the seventh, then delivered a two-out, two-run single in the eighth for insurance. Nationals scored three in the top of the ninth to trip the Giants 4-3. Rays dropped the Red Sox 3-1. Brewers outlasted the A's 15-14 in 12 innings. The teams combined for 34 hits, including 11 home runs. Cody Bellinger's two-run single in the 10th boosted the Yankees past the Guardians, and the Astros came back to edge the Angels in 10. But the feel-good story, Trey Mancini, who beat cancer in 2020, returned to the majors with L.A. last night, and in his first game in 3 years, went 3-for-4 with an RBI. Welcome back, Meat. That's Tuesday Sports.
1: Thank you, sir. It's 7 till. Is our nation exceptional? The results of a new poll when America in the Morning continues after these messages.
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1: It's 5 till. America in the Morning continues. A new poll shows fewer Americans see their country as exceptional as America 250 approaches. Correspondent Julie Walker reports this, especially true among younger Americans.
7: A new AP NORC poll finds that as the U.S. prepares to celebrate its 250th anniversary, fewer Americans see their country or its system of government as exceptional. The findings highlight many Americans' feelings of unease over the future of its representative government, particularly among young people. Only about a quarter of Americans say the U.S. stands above all other countries in the world, and Americans are less likely to see a democratically elected government as extremely or very important to the United States' identity as a nation than they were just a few years ago. I'm Julie Walker.
1: 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The latest on the matter from correspondent Kevin Carr.
8: After 4 months, there are no new public leads in the disappearance of Nancy Guthrie. However, the family is still holding on to hope. On Sunday, Today Show co-host Savannah Guthrie posted a temporary Instagram story featuring religious artwork with the caption, "Oh my, my soul, it cries out. Soul, it cries out. Bring her home." On Monday's Today Show, Guthrie joined co-host Jenna Bush Hager to talk about the support the show has given her.
9: "When I see you in the morning, I know that you see me. No matter what is going on, and sometimes it's almost too much, because I feel like to do the job, I gotta like keep it together."
8: Guthrie says even with the support, her mother is always in her thoughts.
9: "Maybe people wonder like, well, what's going on? How is she able to do that job? Is she not thinking about it? Did she forget? No, never. Never.
8: She also said her mother would want her to continue working.
9: I just felt like, well, what else should I do? And my mom would have said the same, like, honey, you know, just keep going. And so I am.
8: Even though it can be an emotional roller coaster, Guthrie appreciates the show and the people there.
9: I cry every morning on the way to work, and I cry every morning on the way home. And I'm grateful to have good friends and to be able to come to such a beautiful and joyous and supportive place.
8: The investigation into the disappearance of Nancy Guthrie is ongoing, and anyone with information is asked to call 1-800-CALL-FBI. I'm Kevin Carr.
1: That's our show for today, Tuesday, June 9th, 2026. America in the Morning is produced by Jeff McKay and Tom Cusick. I'm John Trout. 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
1: Breaking news this hour from Town Hall. I'm Rich Thomason. A U.S. Army helicopter has crashed near the Strait of Hormuz. President Trump says two crew members were rescued. They were not injured. Mr. Trump is upbeat about the prospects for an Iran peace deal, and soon. He says we're very close to having a very good, strong, powerful deal, adding an agreement could be signed in 2 or 3 days. Israel and Iran have quit attacking each other. President Trump had appealed to both sides to knock it off.
2: In a brief conversation with President Trump, I asked him what he had said to Benjamin Netanyahu to try to persuade him to stop the retaliatory attacks on Iran. He said he'd told the Israeli Prime Minister, "We have to use common sense. We're very close to signing a very powerful deal, a very good deal." Mr. Trump was concerned that Israeli airstrikes could derail those ongoing peace talks with Tehran. President Trump later told Axios that he had told Mr. Netanyahu, "Bibi, you better be careful or you will be on your own very soon."
1: The BBC's Sarah Smith. His redistricting strategy is producing some unexpected consequences for California's Democratic governor.
3: Democrats are being shut out of California's 40th congressional district, despite a redistricting effort backed by Governor Gavin Newsom that was designed to put the seat in play. Two Republicans have advanced out of the primary, leaving Democrats off the November ballot entirely. The outcome marks an unexpected setback for Newsom's redistricting plan after a district reshaped to weaken Republicans ended up guaranteeing a Republican victory instead. Willie Nelson, Los Angeles.
1: Voters in Maine and Nevada, South Carolina, and North Dakota heading to the polls today for primary elections. Maine's high-stakes U.S. Senate contest has been generating a lot of interest. On Wall Street this morning, Dow futures 122 points higher. The Nasdaq futures are up 237 points. More on these stories, townhall.com.
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1: Apple is unveiling new artificial intelligence features this week's annual conference for developers.
5: Apple's Worldwide Developers Conference is focusing on software. It features Siri AI. Apple's Mike Rockwell says it's a much more capable assistant.
6: It's also more conversational, so you can go back and forth like never before and get detailed, engaging answers.
5: Apple has gotten off to a rough start on AI. Craig Federighi says unlike the competitors, Apple's AI is a privacy-centered approach. This is the last WWDC featuring CEO Tim Cook. John Ternus takes over for Cook at Apple in September. I'm Ed Donahue.
1: China reports exports picked up pace last month, rising 19.4% from a year ago. That was stronger than economists had been expecting. It was an improvement from April's 14.1% year-on-year export growth. Exports have remained robust despite the Iran war, supported by shipments of autos and tech. Townhall.com. Three more cases of the New World screwworm have been confirmed, including one outside Texas, demonstrating the difficulty of stopping a pest that could potentially devastate the nation's cattle industry. The Ag Department says the new cases were found in a dog from New Mexico and hundreds of miles away in a goat and calf in Texas. An accident claims the life of an award-winning American historian.
7: Gordon Wood was a renowned historian. His book, The Radicalism of the American Revolution, won a Pulitzer in 1993. Police say the 92-year-old died Sunday after he was struck by a car in a supermarket parking lot in East Providence, Rhode Island. A professor emeritus at Brown University, Wood claimed a middle ground between conventional great man narratives and the more egalitarian scholarship that emerged in the 1960s. His works became standard reference for discussions on the colonial period. Filmmaker Ken Burns praised Wood as a teacher of generations of students and other historians. historians. I'm Jennifer King.
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9: Here's your forecast on News Talk 1250 KPRF. Continuing for the overnight tonight, down around at 65 with mostly cloudy skies. Warming up today to 92 and breezy. That's going to blow in some showers and thunderstorms for Tuesday night into Wednesday. 68 for it's Tuesday night's low, 83 for Wednesday's high. More rain, 73 on Thursday. Breezy, 74 on Friday. That is a look at your forecast on News Talk 1250 KPRF. 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

0: This is America in the Morning from Westwood One. Good morning, I'm John Trout. It's Tuesday, June 9th, 2026. Here's what's coming up on America in the Morning.
1: Israel and Iran have traded strikes, threatening to drag the Middle East back into a full-scale war. Sagar Meghani, Washington.
2: He's done a good job.
3: Todd Blanche, he kept me out of jail.
2: President Trump wants to elevate Todd Blanche in his administration. I'm Joan Jones.
4: The defense rests in the trial surrounding a high school track meet stabbing in Texas. I'm Clayton Neville.
2: On Wall Street, investors are waiting for SpaceX to go public this Friday in what could be the biggest debut of all time. I'm Jessica Ettinger.
5: A federal lawsuit seeks to halt the upcoming UFC fight card on the White House South Lawn. I'm Geffen Coolball.
0: Correspondent Julie Walker has the story of President Trump booed at the NBA Finals game in New York City. All ahead on America in the Morning. It's 7 after. Both Israel and Iran have paused their exchange of fire after Iran launched ballistic missiles at Israel, and Israel responded with airstrikes on military targets, including sites in Tehran. Israel's retaliation came despite a direct appeal from President Trump, who urged Prime Minister Benjamin Netanyahu not to respond to the Iranian attack. Washington correspondent Sagar Meghani reports Vice President J.D. Vance, speaking on Fox News, says all sides are close to an agreement and the Iranians are making concessions.
6: I don't assume that anybody's acting in good faith. We're going to take the attitude of accomplish the president's mission, but verify over the long term that the Iranians are keeping their end of the bargain. It's a tall order, but it's one that the president has put us in a good position to achieve. The Iranians don't want this war to continue. It's not in their best interest. And I think they're coming to the table. We're, of course, going to verify it. But if we get to this deal, it's going to be a home run win for the American people.
1: Israel and Iran have again traded strikes, threatening to drag the Middle East back into a full-scale war. They were the first attack since the U.S. struck a ceasefire deal with Iran 2 months ago, after President Trump wrote on social media the shooting must stop. Iran's state-run TV announced the military was halting offensive operations in Tel Aviv.
7: I tell you, citizens of Israel, as I say to my friend in conversations with my friend President Trump, we will defend Israel in determination and in wit, and together we will bring back security to northern Israel.
1: Israeli leader Benjamin Netanyahu implied this round of fighting is over, while warning his forces would retaliate against more attacks. Iran's foreign ministry is blaming the U.S. for the escalation. President Trump wrote online, both Israel and Iran must stop shooting. A regional official says the U.S. has told Iran Israel has agreed to halt its strikes as well. Sagar Meghani, Washington.
0: Washington correspondent Sagar Meghani reports there are concerns that Yemen's Iran-aligned Houthis could join the fighting. But Vice President J.D. Vance, speaking on Fox News, says all sides are close to an agreement and the Iranians are making concessions. In New York City, unprecedented security measures were in place around Madison Square Garden as President Trump attended Game 3 of the NBA Finals between the New York Knicks and San Antonio Spurs. Streets in Midtown Manhattan were closed. A fence was erected around Madison Square Garden, and airport-style security was in place for ticket holders. Correspondent Julie Walker has more on the story.
8: The Secret Service and the NYPD determined that the additional security requirements that need to be in place are ones that change our approach for what the finals would be. The good news, however, is that New Yorkers will still have an incredible number of opportunities to watch the Knicks together at watch parties, as has been announced that the Knicks organization has put together watch parties here in Central Park as well as at Brooklyn Bowl. We've also announced that there will be an additional watch party at Bryant Park for about 5,000 New Yorkers.
2: Outside Madison Square Garden, Knicks fans like James Morrow and Agatha Egoli were looking at a team that was just two wins away from their first championship since 1973.
9: Let's go Knicks, baby!
10: We sweeping them, Mr. Blue Broom.
2: The Knicks beating the Spurs in their first two away games of the finals. Now they're back at home where fan Guardia Christian predicts a sweep.
11: You know, Knicks in four, the way they're playing, the only way they lose is if they defeat themselves. The Spurs aren't going to beat them.
2: Meanwhile, security in and around MSG extra tight for President Trump's visit.
12: No one will be allowed inside the secured area unless they have a ticket to the game, a train ticket. They are going to a business inside the area. Everyone entering the secure area will be screened by the New York City Police Department.
2: He'll watch the game as a guest of owner James Dolan.
13: Well, I'll be going to Game 3. I guess it's Game 3 on Monday. I thought it was amazing. I think the Knicks have an amazing team, the way they played. Started off slow, and it just got stronger and stronger. Wemby looks like he's going to be a great player, but they really played well, I thought. Brunson's fantastic. Towns is fantastic. They just have a great team.
2: A massive perimeter fence was put up and the free watch party outside the garden canceled. There are other free watch parties around the city instead. Julie Walker, New York.
0: Incidentally, the Spurs beat the Knicks in Game 3, 115-111. It's 12 after. When we return on America in the Morning, Blanche gets nod as permanent attorney general after these messages.
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0: 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This is America in the Morning. AccuWeather.com meteorologist Matt Rindy is tracking the U.S. weather this Tuesday. Matt?
1: There will be a couple of systems in the U.S. producing a concentrated area of thunderstorms today into tonight. The first system will be moving through the Great Lakes and have impacts all the way to the south through the Tennessee Valley and continuing into Alabama and Georgia. Some of the heavier storms will develop from Tennessee into Ohio with flooding possible. Some of the storms will reach into the western Carolinas this afternoon. Farther east from the eastern Carolinas northward through the mid-Atlantic and northeast, it'll be a dry day with sunshine and a few clouds. Temperatures will be climbing into the 80s, but for most places, the humidity will remain lower. In the central U.S., it will also be dry much of the day. There'll be a few scattered thunderstorms to start in parts of Nebraska, Kansas, and Missouri. There'll be sunshine and a few clouds and highs well into the 90s as far north as North Dakota and Minnesota through Texas and Louisiana. Kansas and Oklahoma could also see a few spots hit 100. Though it will be dry much of the day, late in the day, the next system will move out of the Rockies and spark a few thunderstorms in western Nebraska, northward to western North Dakota. These storms will then track eastward at night, and there's going to be widespread severe thunderstorms moving through parts of the Dakotas and Nebraska early tonight with the risk of damaging winds and even tornadoes. The same system will produce several showers throughout the day in Idaho, Montana, into Wyoming, and scattered showers farther west of that in Oregon and Washington, though it is going to be cooler as well with clouds and showers with highs in the 50s and 60s. That's the weather across America. There'll be plenty of clouds in Columbus, Ohio today with a few heavier thunderstorms this afternoon and a high of 79. Pullman, Washington will be cool today with some sun, a shower or two, and a high of 58. That's the nation's weather. I'm AccuWeather.com meteorologist Matt Rindy.
0: 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President Trump formally nominates Acting Attorney General Todd Blanche to fill the role permanently. Correspondent Joan Jones reports that Blanche, who was President Trump's personal attorney, could face an uphill battle to be confirmed by the Senate.
2: Acting Attorney General, tomorrow I'm instructing Dan and everybody else that's involved in that very complicated process, which is going to go, I think, very quickly, that we are going to make him permanent Attorney General.
3: President Trump making that announcement last week at a Rose Garden dinner at the White House. Blanche has been a central figure in the Trump administration since the departure of Pam Bondi, who, by the way, told Congress in a closed-door interview last month that Blanche was responsible for the Justice Department's poor handling of the Epstein files. In his role as acting AG, Blanche has been involved in arrests and indictments in fraud cases, disputed terror plots, and he was forefront when the DOJ brought indictments against the Southern Poverty Law Center.
4: Obviously, I'm honored and humbled that the president indicated he is going to nominate me. I will work with the senators. I have a good relationship with the Senate on both sides.
3: Blanche's nomination won't sail easily through the Senate, where soon-to-be-departing Senator Tom Tillis vows to sink the nomination unless Blanche condemns January 6th.
5: Senator Tillis is a loser. That's why he didn't run. He didn't run because I wouldn't support him.
3: Tillis serves on the Senate Judiciary Committee and is seen as a make-or-break vote for advancing Blanche's confirmation. The confirmation hearing dates have not yet been set. I'm Joan Jones.
0: Closing arguments are slated for later this morning in the trial of a Texas teenager accused of stabbing another teenager to death at a high school track meet outside Dallas. Correspondent Clayton Neville is following the case.
6: Carmelo Anthony's charged with murder in last year's stabbing at a Frisco track meet that killed 17-year-old Austin Metcalf. Anthony's black and Metcalf white, leading to racial division in the reaction to Metcalf's killing. Tensions have been high during the trial, and local advocates like Dominique Alexander with the Next Generation Action Network are encouraging peace as the trial nears an end.
7: We do not support chaos. We do not support intimidation.
6: Witnesses testified that Metcalf told Anthony to leave the tent that he was under at the track meet because it wasn't his school's. According to the testimony, Anthony said, "You'll have to move me." Metcalf shoved him, and Anthony reached into his backpack and grabbed a knife and stabbed Metcalf. Legal expert Bree West told WFAA-TV she was surprised Anthony was not called to testify.
8: And a lot of people just wanted to hear what he had to say.
6: Anthony's lawyers sticking with the self-defense claim. They took one day to present their case. Anthony faces a minimum sentence of 5 years behind bars if convicted. In Dallas, I'm Clayton Neville.
0: It's 19 after. When we return on America in the Morning, parasitic screwworm fly. U.S. Agriculture Secretary addresses the pest after these messages.
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0: It's 21 after. This is America in the Morning. Thanks for listening. The war in Iran continues its effect on the U.S. stock market, as we learn from CNBC's Jessica Ettinger with Tuesday Business.
17: Wall Street opens this morning after a mixed day for stocks. Markets were positive after Iran said it was halting strikes near Israel. Then it turned mixed after Israel's Prime Minister Netanyahu said his war with Iran is not over. Here's CNBC's Mike Santoli on the market trying to rebound from Friday's ugly sell-off.
18: Today's showing is a little bit unpersuasive that it would just be one and done. There wasn't a whole lot of conviction behind this bounce. What you would consider the dead cat bounce level, the 20-day average, didn't go up beyond it.
17: The Dow was down 80 points yesterday, but the Nasdaq was up 220. Some Wall Street firms are saying that investors are selling their big winning stocks to take some profits and have cash ready for this Friday. Elon Musk's SpaceX will go public in what's being called the biggest IPO, initial public offering ever on Wall Street. Apple's Worldwide Developers Conference delivered the AI some investors have been waiting for. Apple shares hit a record high during the day yesterday, but they fell at the close because people just wanted more.
19: You know, from the user perspective, what they announced today is on par with what ChatGPT was offering for free 2 years ago. That's a big step for Apple. They didn't have that. Now they do. It's running on their own architecture. I think what the argument they're trying to make is they've done the hard work now. This is the reset. They've announced it. All the things people are talking about in terms of agentic workloads or automating apps or doing even more in the future, they have the ability to do that now as the market develops.
17: That's The Verge editor-in-chief Nilay Patel on CNBC. The parasitic screwworm fly in the U.S. after being eradicated at least 50 years ago. Agriculture Secretary Brooke Rollins telling CNBC it will be eradicated again.
20: The food supply is not at risk. This is not a virus. It's not a disease. It's just a little pest, a larva that lands in a calf's wound, for example, and it can be treated. So the two calves that were found last week have been treated. They're expected to fully recover.
17: She adds the screwworm flies will be gone by breeding with sterile males, and that's underway.
20: We're already dropping about 10 million sterile flies a week right now on the affected area. We also have a lot of treatment opportunities from the FDA. They went on an emergency fast track approval process. process last year preparing for today. And that's why, again, we're in a much better spot today than we were back then when it took years. We have all the veterinarians on the ground, mobile testing units ready to go to, again, contain as we're working with all of our great ranchers and livestock producers.
17: On today's watch list, we get a read on how small businesses are feeling about the economy with the National Federation of Independent Business Survey, and we get existing home sales numbers.
0: All great information. CNBC's Jessica Ettinger. It's 25 after. When we return on America in the Morning, fighting at the White House, mixed martial arts style, after these messages.
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0: Welcome back. Thanks for listening. This is America in the Morning. It's 27 after. It's official in Los Angeles. Councilwoman Nathia Rahman has overtaken Republican Spencer Pratt for second place in the City of Angels mayoral race and will face current Mayor Karen Bass in November. President Trump has made claims over voter fraud in the California primary, which prompted the U.S. Attorney's Office to open a fraud probe. Well, could the fight not take place? A lawsuit seeks to bar an upcoming mixed martial arts event from happening outside the White House. Correspondent Gethin Coolball explains.
26: A federal lawsuit seeks to halt the upcoming UFC fight card on the White House South Lawn, timed for President Donald Trump's 80th birthday and part of the celebration of the nation's 250th anniversary. The filing by the Public Integrity Project on behalf of two Virginia residents contends the Trump administration's authorization of the June 14th event violated National Park Service regulations prohibiting sporting events on federal park lands. It also says Congress did not consent to the towering arch overlooking the event space. The White House says the lawsuit is baseless. I'm Gethin Coolball.
0: America in the Morning for Tuesday, June 9th, 2026, is produced by Jeff McKay and Tom Cusick. I'm John Trout. This is Westwood One.
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4: With SRN News, I'm Rich Thomason in Washington. U.S. Army helicopter has crashed near the Strait of Hormuz. President Trump says two crew members on board were rescued. They were not injured. Mr. Trump, upbeat about the prospects for an Iran peace deal. He says we're very close to having a very good, strong, powerful deal. He adds an agreement could be signed in 2 or 3 days. Israel and Iran have stopped attacking each other. President Trump had appealed to both sides to knock off the hostilities. Voters in Maine and Nevada, South Carolina, and North Dakota head to the polls today for primary elections. Maine's high-stakes U.S. Senate contest has been generating a lot of interest all across the country. Watching Wall Street this morning, stock futures are higher. The Dow futures up 89 points. NASDAQ futures ahead 200 points, gain of almost 1%. This is SRN News.
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30: More than 4 million adults in the United States have glaucoma.
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9: Weather can shift quickly and sometimes become dangerous. Listen for the latest weather forecast and the latest reports from the Weather Spotter Network. 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
12: 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Oak trees are at risk from oak wilt, a non-native fungal disease that threatens Minnesota's oaks. 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
11: 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This has been a Natural Resources Minute from the Minnesota DNR.
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14: 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Taj Bradley versus Troy Melton, your pitching matchup. We're on the air tonight at 5. 5:40 is our first pitch. We'll see you then, right here on your home for Twins baseball.
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16: North Dakota's 2025 upland bird harvests were down for pheasant, sharp-tailed grouse, and gray partridge compared to 2024. Last year, 53,000 pheasant hunters chased ringnecks across the state. That was down 4%, and they harvested 345,000 roosters. That was down 3% compared to the year before. Counties with the highest percentage of pheasants taken were Headinger, Divide, Williams, Stark, and McLean. The number of sharp-tailed grouse hunters was down 16%, and they took 18,241 sharptails. Kill was down a whopping 24% from the previous year. Sharp-tailed grouse, not coincidentally, were down 38% in last year's summer roadside brood counts. The number of folks chasing gray partridge was down 16% at 18,343, and they took 50,445 huns. That was a 25% drop from 2024. The best counties for North Dakota huns are Stark, McLean, Headinger, Williams, and Divide. This has been from the pages of the Outdoor News. Learn more at OutdoorNews.com.
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2: Here's your forecast from News Talk 1250 KBRF. Mostly sunny and hot today with a high near 91. Breezy south-southeast wind increasing 15 to 20 miles an hour this afternoon. Low of 69 overnight with a chance for showers. More thunder showers possible on Wednesday. High of 83 tomorrow, 73 for Thursday, and a high of 74 with sunshine on Friday. That's your weather. 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
18: 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A closer look at those flying seeds today from the Old Farmer's Almanac. With more practical tips and useful advice, this is the Old Farmer's Almanac Radio Report for Tuesday, June 9th, the 160th day of the year. Actor Michael J. Fox has a birthday, and Donald Duck made his cartoon debut on this day in 1934. They're often given names like helicopters or whirly birds, those seed pods from maple trees that seem to rain down everywhere this time of year. The technical term is Samara, and they're a fascinating study in how nature finds effective means of reproduction. You see, maple trees have wide canopies, so dropping a seed into its shade would give it little chance of germinating. Instead, the seeds grow wings with an almost perfect aerodynamic design, allowing them to flutter to more hospitable locations for growth. A miracle worth pondering as you sweep those whirly birds off the drive. That's the Old Farmer's Almanac Radio Report. 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
21: Mariel Tsukamoto's family was forced to leave their Central California farm in May of 1942, part of the forced removal of families of Japanese descent. Mariel remembers the day, at the age of five, she was forced to leave her farm.
4: My dad told me to go out and find my grandmother, and I found her in the backyard crying, as she loved her roses. And she was standing by one of the rose bushes and saying, "I'll never see this again."
21: Young Mariel reassured her grandmother, and despite the odds, she did see those roses again, but they did have to spend 3 years away from their home. The first stop was a Japanese internment camp in Jerome, Arkansas.
4: Apparently, the carpenters were told, "Oh, these are little people." The chairs and tables were about the size for a second grader.
21: Most of the camp had to be rebuilt because of the childlike size of the buildings and furnishings. She remembers toilets with no partitions, but they did have a feature many residents in Arkansas did not have.
4: It flushed, which was better than the people in Arkansas had at that time. Here we were, 8,000 of us. Jerome and Roar became the third and fourth largest cities in Arkansas overnight.
21: Roar, Arkansas, along with Jerome, were the two camps in the state built for those of Japanese descent from the West Coast.
4: The government allotment was 38 cents per person per day. So we didn't get much protein. I don't remember this, but I'm told we had hot dogs a lot.
21: We conclude our story next time as we travel the countryside in Sacramento, California. I'm Andrew McRae.
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2: Here's your forecast from News Talk 1250 KBRF. Mostly sunny and hot today with a high near 91. Breezy south-southeast wind increasing 15 to 20 miles an hour this afternoon. Low of 69 overnight with a chance for showers. More thunder showers possible on Wednesday. High of 83 tomorrow, 73 for Thursday, and a high of 74 with sunshine on Friday. That's your weather from News Talk 1250 KBRF.
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5: In terms of its implications for the U.S. economy, for different industries, I only think we're beginning to understand the implications of all of this and how fast we're going to be able to create efficiencies and learning.
3: That's Greg Dowd, CEO of the National Milk Producers Federation, on the subject of AI. Many dairy products have a relatively short shelf life, and says Dowd, AI could streamline that.
5: Balancing the supply of a perishable product is one of the most complicated things of any ag commodity that I've ever seen, and I've been doing this for a long time in a lot of different commodities. Everybody kind of swaps milk back and forth every day across the country, depending on where it's being produced and where it needs to be used. These things all change seasonally, et cetera, demand, et cetera. If you could figure out a way to share that data and work together, the efficiencies that could be created are truly extraordinary. And that benefit goes to higher prices for producers and lower prices for consumers. That's the beauty of it.
3: Dowd also told me that AI has been demonstrated to improve efficiencies in animal genetics, feed rations, and reducing methane emissions. He'll return tomorrow. That's Farm to Fork. I'm Daryl Anderson.
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8: This is Farm Progress America. I'm Mike Pearson with news and commentary from America's most essential industry, agriculture. 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American farmers are set to receive more than $44 billion in assistance payments this year. That's more than any year since 2020. Specialty crop producers will get only a small share of that, but a new program might help. I'll have more after this.
9: Stop feeling the pinch and put an end to yield loss in the pinch room.

0: 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USDA's Farm Service Agency rolled out the Assistance for Specialty Crop Farmers Program, or the ASCF, this week, directing $1.6 billion in one-time bridge payments to producers of eligible fruits, vegetables, and tree nuts. Now, FSA structured the payments in tiers, using 2025 planted acres and average national revenue per crop as the yardstick. Tier 1 pays $650 per acre and targets the highest value specialty crops, strawberries, grapes, lettuce, and sweet cherries. Tier 2 pays $225 per acre and captures a broad middle class. This would be apples, almonds, potatoes, and tomatoes among them. Tier 3 pays $65 per acre for pecans, hazelnuts, and sweet corn. Beans and peas land in a separate category, paying out at $25 per acre. The American Farm Bureau Federation calls it welcome relief for a sector that's been eating years of elevated labor costs, high borrowing costs, and surging import competition. But American Farm Bureau economist Daniel Munch is quick to put the numbers in context. Strawberry farmers, for example, picking up $650 per acre still face more than $3,800 in estimated unrecovered losses. Apple growers receiving $225 an acre still carry a gap of more than $4,500. Producers can apply online now through a login.gov account or walk into your FSA county office. The deadline for the signups is August 7th. The Specialty Crop Farm Bill Alliance continues to push for greater funding levels through the Farm Bill, but with Senate action still needed for that to move forward, this program could be the best lifeline for specialty growers for the foreseeable future. Full program details are online at farmers.gov. I'll have more when we come back.
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3: If you do not control volunteer corn quickly when you see it in the spring, you'll likely run into three major issues. First is something very few people talk about, and that's the elimination of the rotational benefit of soybeans. If corn rootworms find that volunteer corn, which they almost certainly will, they only need to feed there for a few weeks before they pupate, often in late June or early July. If you don't kill the corn until late June or early July, you'll likely have a big rootworm population next year. The second reason to spray volunteer corn early is it's a lot easier to control. Once it gets past 6 inches tall, you often need to use a higher rate of herbicide. Finally, volunteer corn means yield loss. This weed is not just an eyesore. It can often take several bushels off your soybean yield. With today's Ag PhD radio update, I'm Darren Hefty.
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5: Here's your forecast from News Talk 1250 KBRF. Mostly sunny and hot today with a high near 91. Breezy south-southeast wind increasing 15 to 20 miles an hour this afternoon. Low of 69 overnight with a chance for showers. More thunder showers possible on Wednesday. High of 83 tomorrow, 73 for Thursday, and a high of 74 with sunshine on Friday. That's your weather from News Talk 1250 KBRF.
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6: Breaking news this hour from Town Hall. I'm Rich Thomason. President Trump says an Iran peace deal is close at hand and could be signed in 2 or 3 days. A U.S. Army Apache attack helicopter has crashed near the Strait of Hormuz.
7: The pilots are fine, yeah. Nobody injured. We are going to issue a report tomorrow. But the pilots are fine.
6: Things seem to have calmed down in the conflict between Israel and Iran. The two sides traded blows in the past few days, but now hostilities have ceased. The ceasefire remains intact. The War Department tightening the screws on communist China.
8: The Pentagon has added several prominent Chinese businesses to its list of Chinese military companies. The list includes tech giant Alibaba, electric car maker BYD, and search engine Baidu. The move prevents them from securing U.S. defense contracts. The list, updated Monday, now sanctions well-known non-state-owned Chinese companies that are not traditionally considered to be in the defense sector. This year's list includes 188 entities, up from about 130 last year. Keith Peters reporting.
6: Three more cases of New World screwworm have turned up, including one outside Texas in New Mexico. Ag Secretary Brooke Rollins, though, says the nation's food supply couldn't be safer.
9: These developments obviously represent a serious threat to our livestock and wildlife, but they haven't caught us off guard. We have been tracking this pest for a long time, and we have fought before, and we will do so again.
6: In Maine and South Carolina, Nevada and North Dakota, voters head to the polls today for primary elections. Maine's high-stakes U.S. Senate contest has generated a lot of interest all around the country. Stock futures higher on Wall Street. The Dow futures are up 133 points. NASDAQ futures better by 209 points. More on these stories, townhall.com.
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6: At least 100 people have died from Ebola less than a month after authorities declared an outbreak of the disease in eastern Congo. Attacks on health workers from angry residents, skepticism among some locals, and armed conflict in hotspots continue challenging efforts to stop the spread. Out of the 550 cases of the disease confirmed as of Sunday, there have been 101 deaths and 19 recoveries, according to the latest situation report. Rescuers are searching ruined buildings in the southern Philippines to ensure that no one is still trapped 2 days after the strongest earthquake to hit the country in a half century killed at least 37 people and displaced more than 32,000. Only four people were considered missing on official records in the southern provinces near where the 7.8 magnitude earthquake struck. However, the Office of Civil Defense acknowledges several collapsed and heavily damaged buildings must be thoroughly searched. News and analysis, townhall.com. It is increasingly expensive to keep those planes in the air, and it's having an impact on travelers.
9: U.S. Airlines spent $6.5 billion on jet fuel in April. That's up 78% over this time last year, according to new government data. A major industry trade group, the International Air Transport Association, is warning that higher fuel prices could cut 2026 global profits in half. The association's director general, Willie Walsh, says airfares are rising, but airlines are still absorbing part of the hike in their bottom lines. In an effort to contain costs, airlines around the world are raising airfares and fees, cutting perks, canceling flights, and trimming schedules. Last week, American Airlines announced they are temporarily suspending some routes this summer. I'm Jennifer King.
6: OpenAI has filed the paperwork to possibly become a publicly traded company. OpenAI says it has not decided on timing just yet, as there are some advantages to staying private. More on these stories, townhall.com.
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11: 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Taj Bradley versus Troy Melton, your pitching matchup. We're on the air tonight at 5. 5:40 is our first pitch. We'll see you then, right here on your home for Twins baseball.
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22: The corner crossing debate has erupted again, which could affect Minnesotans and Wisconsinites heading west to hunt multiple big game species. Two conservation groups have filed lawsuits on behalf of hunters out west on the issue. More details when we return, but first.
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22: Welcome back. Corner crossing is back in the news. On May 14th, backcountry hunters and anglers and the Public Land and Water Access Association jointly filed a legal complaint in a Montana district court in an effort to cement the legality of corner crossing in that state. The suits aim to ensure access for all Americans to approximately 871,000 acres of public lands in Montana. In 2021, four Missouri hunters used a ladder to corner cross in Wyoming, leading to charges of trespass that ran through the U.S. Court of Appeals for the 10th Circuit in Colorado. The landowner in that case eventually lost in the 10th Circuit, and the U.S. Supreme Court declined to accept the appeal. That made corner crossing legal in the six states under the 10th Circuit, but it does not include Montana and a host of other western states. Earlier this year, in a major reversal from previous guidance, the state of Montana declared corner crossing illegal in that state. Montana wardens have been told to issue citations for corner crossing now, and that's why these groups have filed suit.
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5: 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Sunny and hot today with a high of 91. A little bit of a breeze to help with that. Southeast wind, 5 to 10 miles, increasing 15 to 20 this afternoon. Good chance for showers with some heavy rainfall on the overnight low of 69, and for Wednesday, 83. Still a chance of rain. 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
16: 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A homeless man has been sentenced to over 8 years in prison for sexually assaulting a minor in Ottertail County. On Monday, 26-year-old Shia Heights was sentenced to 100 months at the Minnesota Correctional Facility in St. Cloud after he pleaded guilty to third-degree criminal sexual conduct with a minor.
0: Heitz was accused of having sexual contact with a 14-year-old between March 2024 and August of 2024. On March 27th of this year, Ottertail County deputies received a report from a school resource officer that a 16-year-old was asking about what could be done about a sexual assault that occurred over a year prior. According to court documents, the victim told deputies that Heitz had been staying with their family at the time. They said Heitz had originally just wanted to have them hang out in his room, but he eventually initiated a physical and sexual relationship with them. The victim described their interactions like they were dating and said they broke up shortly after he moved out of the home. Heitz has been in custody at the Ottertail County Detention Facility since March, which will be credited to his sentence. June 1st marked the start of the annual lake monitoring season for the Pelican River Watershed District. This year, district staff will collect water samples throughout the summer on lakes across the watershed, including the Floyd Lakes, Detroit Lake, Sally, Melissa, St. Clair, and others. The lakes will be tested for phosphorus and chlorophyll A, two key indicators of water quality and overall lake health. Sampling will continue through September as part of the district's long-term monitoring program. Interim Director Shanna Ricks-Bach says the information helps track water quality trends, supports state natural resource assessments, and assists the district in securing grants for future conservation and restoration projects. In addition to water quality testing, staff will monitor lake levels and conduct vegetation surveys later this summer. Federal prosecutors will not seek the death penalty against Vance Belter, the man accused of killing Minnesota House Speaker Emerita Melissa Hortman and her husband. A spokesperson for the U.S. Department of Justice says capital punishment is off the table, even if Belter pleads guilty to the state and federal charges he faces. Belter is accused of fatally shooting the Hortmans and critically wounding State Senator John Hoffman and his wife Yvette in June 2025. Federal charges also allege he attempted to shoot the Hoffman's daughter, Hope. Belter faces multiple counts, including murder and stalking. His next court appearance is scheduled for October 16th for a motions hearing. I'll be back with more KBRFradio.com news after this.
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0: 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A Republican-led U.S. House committee is accusing Minnesota leaders of failing to act on warnings about fraud in federally funded social service programs. The 205-page report alleges Governor Tim Walz and Attorney General Keith Ellison were aware of concerns dating back to 2019, but failed to stop payments to suspicious providers. The report also claims some state employees who raised red flags faced retaliation. House Oversight Committee Chair James Comer is urging the White House Task Force to Eliminate Fraud to review Minnesota's social service programs. Walz's office dismissed the report, calling the committee a joke, while Ellison's office said the findings contain inaccuracies and misrepresent the Attorney General's authority over state agencies and payment decisions. CHS, the nation's largest agricultural cooperative, is closing three grain elevators later this year. Senior Vice President of Operations Mike Johnston says the locations are in southeast Minnesota.
8: There's a lot of pressure on margins, and they're thin. And when we look at southeastern Minnesota, the marketplace really has evolved into a processing market. Minnesota's invested in soy crush and ethanol crush as well. And then we also have the river market, our access to it very closely down here in the Mississippi.
0: Johnston says the elevators in Kasson, Ostrander, and Wyckoff will close following this fall's harvest. New legislation from Democratic Congresswoman Angie Craig wants to keep the USPS more accountable for delayed deliveries by requiring it to notify customers of undelivered and partially delivered routes.
6: they have to take accountability for the lack of performance. They have to do better. So many Minnesotans depend on the mail for their prescription drug deliveries these days. So, you know, it actually becomes a matter of life and death. We've had to sort of chase down critical packages for constituents over the years.
0: Craig says Minnesota continues to rank in the bottom 10 for postal performance across the nation. Minnesota drivers have enjoyed two straight weeks of falling prices at the gas pump. According to AAA, the average price for a gallon of unleaded has dropped to $3.97 a gallon. That's 16 cents lower than last week and 22 cents cheaper than a month ago. AAA says there will still be uncertainty with our gas prices until the Strait of Hormuz fully reopens and traffic resumes. For KBRFradio.com News, I'm Derek Sidian. 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
9: Here's your forecast from News Talk 1250 KBRF. Mostly sunny and hot today with a high near 91. Breezy south-southeast wind increasing 15 to 20 miles an hour this afternoon. Low of 69 overnight with a chance for showers. More thunder showers possible on Wednesday. High of 83 tomorrow, 73 for Thursday, and a high of 74 with sunshine on Friday. That's your weather from News Talk 1250 KBRF.
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26: It's 621 with 72 right now. Sunny and breezy, hot today with a high of 91. USDA News this morning. With the advent of the new world screwworm cases discovered in the U.S., the Agriculture Department and its partners in full response to contain and eradicate this threat to livestock, wildlife, and pets in detected areas. Efforts that include communication of USDA's NWS response playbook and education to the public. Details of that playbook and response on the ground level in this edition of Agriculture USA.
27: With new developments regarding new world screwworms threat to U.S. livestock herds, wildlife, and domestic pets, the Agriculture Secretary and other federal, state, and industry leaders recently wrapped up education, communication, and response efforts.
28: To be clear, this development has not caught us by surprise or off guard. We've been preparing for that scenario for about a year and 4 months. That updated New World Screwworm Response Playbook includes detailed protocols and procedures for precisely the situation.
27: I'm Rod Bain. Secretary Brooke Rollins is among those who join us as we look at information updates on New World Screwworm prevention and response in this edition of Agriculture USA. Early June media calls held by Agriculture Secretary Brooke Rollins came about as response to updates on New World screwworm movement in Mexico, culminating in this announcement.
2: We have confirmed the first official case of New World screwworm in a three-week-old calf in La Pryor, Texas.
27: With the secretary emphasizing ramped-up communication efforts and continued education of USDA and federal action plans for NWS prevention and response efforts would be needed. On the response side, Agriculture Undersecretary for Marketing and Regulatory Programs Dudley Hoskins said prior to the South Texas case, once the detection of an NWS-infected goat in Mexico was confirmed,
14: the secretary immediately deployed an APHIS strike team to South Texas. That team is on the ground now as part of our unified incident management team with Texas Animal Health Commission and additional assets. And we will continue to calibrate our footprint and our work in Texas to reflect the latest situation report and what the facts on the ground are telling us.
27: He offered this reminder, what makes New World screwworm a concern for the nation's livestock industry, wildlife, and domesticated animals.
14: It spreads only when a screwworm fly lays eggs in a wound. It is, however, a serious concern for USDA, our state partners, our producers, and because of the potential disruption it could cause in the U.S. livestock industry if a detection is not quickly identified and treated.
27: And as part of the increased communication and awareness, the undersecretary also explained what NWS is not.
14: A screwworm is not contagious. It does not spread directly from animals to people or from person to person, and the screwworm does not pose a food safety risk.
27: The public awareness and education campaign includes a New World screwworm fact sheet found at www.screwworm.gov. Also, explanation of an updated NWS response playbook, in effect once the case in South Texas was confirmed. According to USDA Animal and Plant Health Inspection Service Associate Administrator Michael Schmoyer,
15: that playbook outlines 8 key activities that help animal health officials and responders plan, adapt, and act across all of the phases of an outbreak, from preparedness all the way to eradication. And so those activities could include effectively managing the coordinating response and communications, could include reducing the spread to non-infested animals and preventing NWS from establishing in new areas, managing NWS on infested premises, implementing NWS surveillance and management strategies in wildlife, implementing NWS fly surveillance and management strategies in general, as well as maintaining continuity of business and ensuring that there's information flow.
27: A process, Schmoyer says,
15: allows us to identify and maintain resource requirements and be able to respond very, very quickly.
27: Secretary Rollins outlined some of those quick response options crafted from months of preparation.
2: In the last year, we've expanded the sterile fly production. That's how we will actually eradicate this pest. We're also advancing next generation tools and technology under our $100 million grand challenge, different competitive initiatives, and making sure that those go on fast drive, especially since we are in this situation. FDA are on, but securing multiple emergency use authorizations and emergency exemptions to expand treatment and prevention options for our livestock, for our companion animals, wildlife, and other susceptible species. We enhanced our border surveillance through increased trapping, mounted patrol officers for our tick riders. We trained more dogs, our USDA Beagle Brigade, for companion animals and others that are coming across the border.
27: The partnership in NWS detection and response includes involvement from various Texas state agencies. Explaining some of those efforts is Texas Animal Health Commission Executive Director Bud Didges.
17: Currently, an increased presence of Texas Animal Health personnel are in the infested zone conducting animal surveillance and epidemiological investigations, meeting with producers, providing resources in the infested zone, and raising awareness of key actions like inspection points.
27: This has been Agriculture USA. I'm Rod Bain reporting for the U.S. Department of Agriculture in Washington, D.C.
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18: Minnesota News Network, I'm Tasha Radel. A Republican-led U.S. House committee is accusing Minnesota leaders of failing to act on warnings about fraud in a federally funded social service programs. The 205-page report alleges Governor Tim Walz and Attorney General Keith Ellison were aware of concerns dating back to 2019. Minnesota's unemployment rate has slowly been increasing, but Steve Yakish from Executive Search Consulting says don't give up hope. He says he's seeing a trend where large companies are filling their top positions, and that can help everyone else.
19: Companies are now really starting
1: to think forward. How do I get out in front of our competition? We have strategic initiatives, and they're adding executives. And then that trickles down, because once those executives are in place, now they start hiring below them.
18: The Minnesota Pollution Control Agency has issued an air quality alert for the Twin Cities and central Minnesota from noon until 9 today. This is MNN.
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26: Here's your forecast from News Talk 1250 KBRF. Mostly sunny and hot today with a high near 91. Breezy south-southeast wind increasing 15 to 20 miles an hour this afternoon. Low of 69 overnight with a chance for showers. More thunder showers possible on Wednesday. High of 83 tomorrow, 73 for Thursday, and a high of 74 with sunshine on Friday. That's your weather from News Talk 1250 KBRF.
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20: Good morning. It's a country morning here on the Red River Farm Network. I'm John Wick. As we check into the grain trade this morning, after a couple of weeks of a whole lot of selling pressure, these grain markets finally showing some signs of stabilization yesterday. Corn and wheat futures bouncing off recent multi-month lows, while the soybean futures remained under pressure with ongoing concerns about export demand. Ag Resource Company market analyst Nathan Losey says the corn market had become extremely oversold.
21: Looking at December corn, we've dropped back under 450, 445 today, actually, which was the January crop report reaction low. So, I mean, that was the January crop report was about as bearish as you could get for a January report, and we saw the market go up from there. We're back at those same levels with the entire growing season ahead of us. So, I think corn's just very oversold. I think the break was driven by, excess fund positioning in the corn market, and I think that's all shaken out.
20: July corn closed up 1.25 cents at 418.75. The Dease contract unchanged at 446. It was the first positive trading session for corn during this month of June, snapping a six-day losing streak. USDA did announce a flash sale of more than 4 million bushels of corn to Japan yesterday morning. Ethanol demand remaining supportive as well. The USDA latest co-products report showing ethanol margins in the eastern Corn Belt at their highest level since August. Still weather remaining a challenge. Forecast calling for widespread rain across much of the Corn Belt through late June, keeping production prospects favorable. South American competition also intense. Soybeans continuing to struggle. July beans down 5.75 cents yesterday, closing at 11.15.75. New crop down 2 cents at 11.35.5. In the wheat futures, the market seeing some positive gains. The July Kansas City wheat 9 cents higher, closing at 6.29.75. Chicago wheat higher as well. Minneapolis spring wheat finishing unchanged. The winter wheat harvest continuing to advance across the southern plains. That's typically weighing in on prices. Traders keeping a close eye. Checking in on the prices this morning here in the overnight trade, we are higher for wheat, 2.5 higher for Minneapolis wheat July at 6.22. Chicago wheat September 5.5 better. KC wheat 3.75 cents higher for July. July corn 2.5 higher, 4.21 and a quarter. July soybeans down by 1¾ cents at 11.14. Higher for wheat and corn, lower for soybeans. 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
4: Severe weather warning. Heavy rains are approaching. Let's get an update from our field reporter in Wheatville. Gary, how you doing out there?
6: Actually, pretty great. Storm's rolling in, but these wheat fields are protected with Sferex fungicide, so not much to report on out here. Back to you, Ted.
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20: Tuesday, June 9th. Good morning. It is time for the livestock markets here on the Red River Farm Network. We saw a market that cautious would probably be the best word, and it has every reason to be cautious with the New World screwworm and some of the other issues being seen in the cattle trade. The live cattle contracts were mixed throughout the session. June live cattle actually went lower, 355 down, 246.52. August live cattle futures, 492 lower at 236.72. In the feeder cattle, we're following live cattle's direction. August down 320, 350.70 at the end of the day. September feeder cattle, 337 lower at 347.45. A rough day in lean hogs, too. The spot July contract at its lowest position since last December. The July lean hogs down $1.42, 97.37. August lean hogs closing 107 lower at 96.15. As far as the cash cattle trade goes, we're seeing the show list being distributed. We're looking at mixed to higher numbers coming out of Kansas this week, somewhat lower in Texas, and lower numbers for Nebraska and Colorado. The slaughter yesterday estimated at 102,000 head, 2,000 less than a week ago, and 9,000 head less than a year ago. Processors hoping to revive beef demand as we head into those typical beef consumption periods of Father's Day and the 4th of July. Again, mentioning New World screwworm, we're now up to 5 cases confirmed in the United States. Checking in on box beef cutout values, choice carcasses, $392.20, down 50 cents. Selects down 460 at $378.09. The spread between choice and select cuts, just over 14 bucks. The Sioux Falls regional sale at Worthing, South Dakota, with about 900 head of feeder cattle. The market not well compared to last week with that lighter offering. Calves, 682 for an average weight, 407.50 to 414. There's a summer barbecue feeder sale expecting 5,000-6,000 head next week at Sioux Falls. Iowa Southern Minnesota hogs, a weighted average price of 96.18. That's 19 cents higher. Pork cutout down by 272. Hog slaughter 470,000 head, 1,000 less than where we were a week ago. Over in the dairy markets, cheese, the barrels 4 cents higher, blocks 1¼ higher, the butter market gains 0.75 cents. And Class 3 milk futures, the June contract, 16.14 per hundredweight. That is a 3-cent bump. That's livestock markets on the Red River Farm Network.
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0: Farm News Time here on the Red River Farm Network. I'm John Wick. Forecasters are closely monitoring a significant severe weather threat across North Dakota and Minnesota. National Weather Service meteorologist Dan Riddle in Grand Forks says storms are expected to develop in western North Dakota before organizing into a powerful line of thunderstorms moving east across the state tonight.
12: Right now, it is very likely that the storms will form late this afternoon, well, west of us. We're talking in an area, say, west of Minot down to west of Bismarck. They will eventually form a line of storms and then move quickly east and northeast across the remainder of the state this evening, reaching the Red River likely midnight or so. And then the storms would then push into Minnesota, but generally diminish a bit.
0: Riddle says damaging straight-line winds appear to be the primary concern with tonight's storms.
12: That, and it looks like, at least for the Red River Valley, wind is the big threat, meaning, you know, kind of that gust front comes out ahead of the storms, wind 60, 70 miles per hour. That looks to be the main threat. Now, we cannot rule out large hail or even possibly a brief tornado, but you know, those are always possible, but right now it is a main wind threat for the area.
0: Riddle says another round of severe weather is possible Wednesday afternoon and evening, primarily east of the Red River Valley across Minnesota and into Wisconsin. Overnight thunderstorms dropped much-needed moisture across portions of Minnesota and North Dakota. According to the NDON Weather Network, the heaviest rainfall was reported at Elbow Lake, Minnesota, with 2.03 inches. Herman picking up 1.26 inches, Staples 1.11 inches. In North Dakota, Zeeland measuring an even inch of rain. Other notable totals include Rolog at 96 hundredths, Campbell 93 hundredths, Morris, Minnesota 84 hundredths, and Rothsay at 81 hundredths of an inch. Additional reports ranging from 1/2 inch to 3/4 inch across western and northwestern Minnesota. USDA is ramping up its response to New World screwworm following a series of new detections in both Texas and New Mexico. Speaking yesterday afternoon in Kerrville, Texas, Ag Secretary Brooke Rollins outlined the latest cases and emphasized that federal officials have been preparing for this pest's return for more than a year.
22: A second positive detection in a 30-day-old calf, also located just a few miles away in Zavala County. Yesterday, USDA confirmed two additional cases, one in Texas in a calf in LaSalle County, and another in Lea County, New Mexico, in a dog that we are hearing has been moved up from Mexico. And today, just a couple of hours ago, we had an additional confirmation in a goat in Gillespie County, Texas. These developments obviously represent a serious threat to our livestock and wildlife, but they haven't caught us off guard. We have been tracking this pest for a long time, and we have fought before, and we will do so again.
0: Rollins said USDA is accelerating containment efforts, including sterile fly releases, surveillance,
20: and movement controls in affected areas.
22: We established a 20-kilometer infested zone around the detection from last week and will continue to implement movement controls and surveillance in the region. We have expedited targeted release of the sterile flies, which mate with the New World screwworm flies and prevent them from reproducing by immediately deploying 4 million. We got the confirmation on Wednesday. By Wednesday night, we had already begun to deploy up to 4 million ground release chambers in that particular area, and we'll continue to do so in the areas that are coming online with confirmation. We've increased trapping for the New World screwworm along the border and just outside of the dispersal area, and of course, as I mentioned, the surveillance.
20: USDA says the nation's food supply remains safe because screwworm is a pest rather than a disease. Oil prices moving lower today after Iran and Israel indicated they had paused military attacks following pressure from President Trump to de-escalate the conflict. Brent crude fell 1.4% to just under $93 per barrel, while West Texas Intermediate crude dropped nearly 2% to $89.50. The decline erasing much of yesterday's rally, which had been fueled by renewed fighting over the weekend. Reporting Agriculture's Business, this is the Red River Farm Network.
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26: Here's your forecast from News Talk 1250 KBRF. Mostly sunny and hot today with a high near 91. Breezy south-southeast wind increasing 15 to 20 miles an hour this afternoon. Low of 69 overnight with a chance for showers. More thunder showers possible on Wednesday. High of 83 tomorrow, 73 for Thursday, and a high of 74 with sunshine on Friday. That's your weather from News Talk 1250 KBRF.
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20: 100% of the corn and 65% of the soybeans nationwide are in good to excellent condition. 55% of the winter wheat crop has that top rating, 11% of the crop harvested. USDA meteorologist Brad Rippey has the spring wheat estimate.
14: For spring wheat emergence, already to 87%, well ahead of the five-year average of 80% and last year's 81%. Just a little bit too much drought to have an optimal crop at this point, but it's not awful either. 52% of the crop is rated good to excellent. It's actually a pretty good bump from last week's 47%. Just 6% very poor to poor. That is the same as the previous week. And the crop is now inched back to within just a very close shouting distance of last year at this time when we were at 53% good to excellent.
20: According to USDA, 72% of the topsoil moisture in North Dakota is in adequate to surplus condition. Corn condition ratings improved 5 percentage points over the past week, and it's now 67% good to excellent. 63% of the soybeans rated good to excellent. North Dakota spring wheat ratings rose 3%, reaching 61% with that top rating. The sugar beets, 90%. The sugar beets, 58% of the canola have a good to excellent rating. 43% of the dry beans have emerged, up from 23% last week. 80% of North Dakota sunflowers are planted, up from less than 60% a week ago. Minnesota had just over 5 days suitable for field work this past week. 72% of the topsoil has an adequate to surplus rating. The National Ag Statistics Service reports 67% of the corn is rated good to excellent, down 9 points from last week. For soybeans, 77% of the Minnesota crop is in good to excellent condition, up 3% from the previous week. The spring wheat ratings dropped a whopping 17%, with 61% of the crop in good to excellent condition. The first cutting of alfalfa starting in Minnesota. In South Dakota, USDA reports half of the topsoil is inadequate to surplus condition. 62% of the corn and 60% of the soybeans share the top rating. That's unchanged from last week for corn, up 3% for soybeans. 27% of the winter wheat is in good condition, none with an excellent rating. 52% of South Dakota spring wheat is rated good to excellent, down 8% from last week. Senate Ag Committee Chair John Bozeman plans to release his farm bill text within the next 2 weeks. Bozeman told the Hagstrom Report the farm bill will not be marked up until after the 4th of July recess. The Arkansas senator also said he wants E15 to be addressed in a standalone bill. Congress is back in Washington, but questions remain about when lawmakers will take action on E15 and additional farm assistance. Washington analyst Jim Wiesmeyer says the Senate is expected to take a different approach on E15 than what was done in the House.
5: They're searching for a legislative vehicle because Bozeman on the Senate Ag Committee chairman has already said it's not going to be on the Farm Bill 2.0 in the Senate. There's jurisdictional problems. It's a controversial measure, so he doesn't want anything controversial onto his coming Farm Bill language that should be out, he says, by the middle of this month and then marking up by the end of the month. So, again, it's kind of in limbo. The possible legislative initiatives would

0: think the push is also going to be for additional farmer aid. Most of the farm state lawmakers want this done by the August congressional recess. That doesn't leave much time. They want to see how the crops are going to fare relative to this season.
1: John Deere has launched its next generation of the 6R tractor series. The tractors range from 180 horsepower to 305. 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
6: Strong to severe thunderstorms will likely occur across the eastern Dakotas and Minnesota as we move forward from the afternoon today into the night tonight. I'm meteorologist Drew Lerner for the Red River Farm Network. A few spotty showers during the morning today will work their way northward through eastern North Dakota and western portions of Minnesota. The precipitation should be very brief and light, but it will include some cloud cover, which will slow our warm-up today. We do expect, though, to see the warming trend get a little bit more excited during the afternoon, and temperatures today will be peaking out in the 80s and 90s. Many of us will see temperatures in the lower to middle 90s. Some upper 90s will occur in South Dakota. Now, it'll be very humid as well. We also expect to see the wind increase across the region during the course of the day, and all of this will culminate in a line of strong to severe thunderstorms that will begin to evolve across central parts of North Dakota as we get into mid-afternoon. In fact, we'll probably see some of those storms beginning to pop up just shortly after noon. Now, the eastern parts of North Dakota and Minnesota will not likely see any of those storms until we get into the evening and overnight tonight. And the eastern South Dakota may also stay free and clear of much stormy weather, at least into the wee hours of the morning tomorrow. But there will be some thunderstorms that will develop shortly after midnight in eastern South Dakota, and it looks like the northeast part of the state will be most impacted, along with west central Minnesota at that point. Now, these storms that occur in North Dakota will extend up into Manitoba, and there will be a lot of potential here for hail, a damaging wind, and maybe even some tornadoes. A close watch on this area will be warranted as we move forward through the afternoon and the evening. Very heavy rainfall is likely to occur with the stronger storms, as you would imagine, and some of the rain totals will likely run from 1 to nearly 3 inches from central through northeastern parts of North Dakota. The storm will likely break up as they move into Minnesota. We'll see 3/4 to 1 3/4 inches occurring in the northwest and west central parts of Minnesota. And the lightest rain will be in South Dakota and southwestern Minnesota, where just trace amounts to 1/2 inch of moisture will occur. As we move deeper into this week, another disturbance

0: This will likely bring some shower activity into the area. This will likely occur as we go from Thursday into Friday, and it will turn cooler during that time period. Our temperatures tomorrow afternoon will be already backing off because of the cloud cover and rain, with highs mostly in the 70s and 80s, the 80s in Minnesota and eastern South Dakota. Additional cooling, though, will occur Thursday with highs in the 60s and 70s, and then some rebound in temperatures will take place as we get into the end of the week. Our nighttime low temperatures will not be any cooler than 50s. For the Red River Farm Network, I'm meteorologist Drew Lerner.
1: 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I'm Roger McOwen. When it comes to defining a water of the U.S., lower courts are struggling with the Supreme Court's 2023 Sackett rule, and federal bureaucrats are using expensive lawsuits to fight back against landowners. In one case, the EPA dragged owners into costly discovery without proving the property met Sackett's standards. By inflating process costs, the government weaponizes litigation to force capitulation. Meanwhile, a Connecticut family farm is fighting a ruling that claims seasonal runoff or ordinary drainage ditches give bureaucrats control over their land. Backed by 23 states, that farmer has petitioned the U.S. Supreme Court. This has been the Agricultural Law and Tax Report. I'm Roger McOwen.
2: Welcome to Inside Agriculture on the Red River Farm Network. The recent heat and rainfall have created ideal conditions for North Dakota soybeans, but those same conditions are also increasing the risk of disease development. NDSU Extension soybean specialist Wade Webster says growers are beginning to see early signs of root rot and seedling diseases in some parts of the state.
3: We've had a lot of root biomass that's growing out there. That precipitation has been pretty pocketed around the state, though. So in certain areas, you know, we're getting 3-4 inches total over the past couple of weeks, and that's going to be really conducive to these diseases, these root rot pathogens. And so when we're thinking wet and warm weather, we're thinking Phytophthora. If farmers are able to get on some good seed treatments, so we're thinking those oomycete products specifically, so metalaxyl, ethoboxam type of products, then we may see some levels of control against those phytophthoras.
2: Webster says disease concerns are greatest in northeastern and central North Dakota, where recent rainfall totals have been significantly higher than areas farther east in the Red River Valley. He says cooler temps expected later this week could introduce another set of disease concerns.
3: So when we think cool weather and wet, we're thinking of infections by subtle death syndrome and brown stem rot. And so those are diseases that we typically don't see causing yield loss immediately, like what we do with our seasonal diseases. But those are going to cause issues later in the season. So sudden death syndrome in particular, that infects again in the seedlings. But we won't start to see sudden death syndrome starting to appear until that R4, R5 growth stages. So that's where these seed treatments are very effective against controlling those pathogens as well as genetic resistance.
2: The Senate Agriculture Committee has advanced the nomination of Glenn Smith as Undersecretary for Rural Development. Glenn Smith is an Iowa farmer and chairs the Farm Credit Administration. And West Fargo-based Titan Machinery reporting first quarter revenue of more than $522 million, down from $594 million 1 year ago. Income from the parts and the service divisions were close to a year ago. However, equipment revenue declined from $437 million in the first quarter of last year to $365 million this year. Soft demand for farm equipment shouldering the blame for that downturn. Checking quotes, in the overnight trade, we have Minneapolis wheat 3 cents higher for July, 622.5. Chicago wheat September, 6¾ higher, and hard red winter wheat July, 6¼ higher. Corn's better as well. We're 3¾ higher for July at 422.5. New crop corn, a 3 cent gain. Soybeans, July, 1116, a quarter penny higher. New crop, 1½ higher, 1137. Soybeans turning higher after having some weakness earlier in the overnight trade. On the farm calendar, it is Ag Tech Week in Fargo. The Midwest Ag Summit is on tap today, starting with a welcome at 8 o'clock. They also will have a look at agriculture with Ag Commissioner Doug Goring from North Dakota, Ag Commissioner Tom Peterson from Minnesota, and South Dakota Ag Secretary Hunter Roberts. Have a great day. 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
5: Breaking news this hour from Town Hall. I'm Rich Thomason. The latest developments out of the volatile Middle East.
6: President Trump says the pilots involved in a U.S. helicopter crash near the Strait of Hormuz are okay.
7: The pilots are fine, yeah.
8: And what?
7: Nobody injured.
6: The New York Times first reported that a U.S. Army attack helicopter went down near the strait in unclear circumstances. The crash came after Iran and Israel exchanged fire, imperiling talks over solidifying a shaky ceasefire in the Iran war. President Trump insisted that an Iran deal is coming.
7: If we go and bomb, which we can do very easily if we want, and we spend another 2 or 3 weeks bombing, they'll have nothing left whatsoever, but you won't have the strait open for months. If we do the bombing, you know, a lot of people are going to be killed. Who wants to do that? I don't. And we'll have a signed document that's actually stronger than doing the bombing.
6: I'm Haya Pinjwani.
5: Maine's closely followed U.S. Senate race is among contests being decided in today's primaries. Voters are also going to the polls, casting ballots in primaries in Nevada, South Carolina, and North Dakota. Looks like two Democrats will face off in the Los Angeles mayoral runoff.
9: AP has called second place in the L.A. mayor's race for Nithya Raman over Spencer Pratt. Spencer Pratt had a lead over Raman on election night, but ever since then, in every single update, Raman had been gaining on Pratt. Raman got the lead on Sunday night, but just by a few thousand votes, that lead grew on Monday night, which is why we called the race.
5: Correspondent Stephen Olemacher says a second-place vote-getter will face incumbent L.A. Mayor Karen Bass. The death toll has risen to 101 in the Ebola outbreak in eastern Congo. 550 cases of the disease were confirmed as of Sunday. Watching Wall Street, the Dow futures are up 105 points. NASDAQ futures ahead 271. The S&P futures 34 points higher. More on these stories, townhall.com.
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5: Chinese President Xi has visited North Korea for the first time in 7 years.
11: The two-day visit was important for two reasons, one of which was spoken and one of which was left unsaid. The spoken one was the deep and unwavering support that both leaders showed for each other and each other's countries. That was particularly important to China because North Korean leader Kim Jong-un has been building relations with Russia in recent years, and China wanted reaffirmation that it remains North Korea's most important partner. The unspoken one was about North Korea's nuclear weapons development. Neither the communique nor the many state media reports about the visit made any mention of North Korea's nuclear weapons. That was important to Kim Jong-un because he wants his country to be recognized as a nuclear weapons state.
5: That is correspondent Ken Moritsugu reporting. News and analysis at townhall.com. A federal appeals court is raising concerns about the fate of death row inmates in this state.
12: The state of Alabama began using nitrogen gas as a means of execution in 2024.
8: It involves strapping a respirator to the condemned person's face and replacing breathable air with pure nitrogen gas. Now, a federal appeals court has ruled the method needs more study as to whether it violates a constitutional ban on cruel and unusual punishment. Alabama's last one took more than 30 minutes to complete. The decision comes ahead of Jeffrey Lee's execution scheduled for Thursday. The appeals court stopped short of staying it, asking the judge to consider whether Lee's proposed alternative of a firing squad was feasible. I'm Ben Thomas.
5: Three more cases of New World screwworm confirmed. The new case was found in a dog in New Mexico, hundreds of miles away, and a goat and calf in Texas. More on these stories at townhall.com.
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14: Here's your forecast from News Talk 1250 KBRF. Mostly sunny and hot today with a high near 91. Breezy south-southeast wind increasing 15 to 20 miles an hour this afternoon. Low of 69 overnight with a chance for showers. More thunder showers possible on Wednesday. High of 83 tomorrow, 73 for Thursday, and a high of 74 with sunshine on Friday. That's your weather from News Talk 1250 KBRF.
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14: 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At 7:07, 73 right now, southeast wind at 10 miles an hour. A look at the Weather Spotter Network this morning, brought to you by Ottertail Power Company and Lakes Country Roofing. Yesterday for Monday, got up to 81 for the high. 6 o'clock this morning, John in Pelican Rapids reporting 69, had a high of 86 yesterday. Vern, northeast of Underwood, with 71 at 6:30 this morning. High of 80 yesterday. And then the Henning area, Roger tells us 79 was the high yesterday at 6:30. 69 for the temperature. Compared to 1 year ago, June 9th, our high was 61 and a low of 50. Air quality, good today, very low allergy forecast, moderate grass pollen. The tree pollen is high today. 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Good Tuesday morning. 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
15: 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A homeless man has been sentenced to over 8 years in prison for sexually assaulting a minor in Ottertail County. On Monday, 26-year-old Chia Heights was sentenced to 100 months at the Minnesota Correctional Facility in St. Cloud after he pleaded guilty to third-degree criminal sexual conduct with a minor. Heights was accused of having sexual contact with a 14-year-old between March 2024 and August of 2024. On March 27th of this year, Ottertail County deputies received a report from a school resource officer that a 16-year-old was asking about what could be done about a sexual assault that occurred over a year prior. According to court documents, the victim told deputies that Heights had been staying with their family at the time. They said Heights had originally just wanted to have them hang out in his room, but he eventually initiated a physical and sexual relationship with them. The victim described their interactions like they were dating and said they broke up shortly after he moved out of the home. Heights has been in custody at the Ottertail County Detention Facility since March, which will be credited to his sentence. June 1st marked the start of the annual lake monitoring season for the Pelican River Watershed District. This year, district staff will collect water samples throughout the summer on lakes across the watershed, including the Floyd Lakes, Detroit Lake, Sally, Melissa, St. Clair, and others. The lakes will be tested for phosphorus and chlorophyll A, two key indicators of water quality and overall lake health. Sampling will continue through September as part of the district's long-term monitoring program. Interim Director Shanna Ricks-Bach says the information helps track water quality trends, supports state natural resource assessments, and assists the district in securing grants for future conservation and restoration projects. In addition to water quality testing, staff will monitor lake levels and conduct vegetation surveys later this summer. Federal prosecutors will not seek the death penalty against Vance Belter, the man accused of killing Minnesota House Speaker Emerita Melissa Hortman and her husband. A spokesperson for the U.S. Department of Justice says capital punishment is off the table, even if Belter pleads guilty to the state and federal charges he faces. Belter is accused of fatally shooting the Hortmans and critically wounding State Senator John Hoffman and his wife Yvette in June 2025. Federal charges also allege he attempted to shoot the Hoffman's daughter, Hope. Belter faces multiple counts, including murder and stalking. His next court appearance is scheduled for October 16th for a motions hearing. I'll be back with more KBRFradio.com news after this.
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2: 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A Republican-led U.S. House committee is accusing Minnesota leaders of failing to act on warnings about fraud in federally funded social service programs. The 205-page report alleges Governor Tim Walz and Attorney General Keith Ellison were aware of concerns dating back to 2019, but failed to stop payments to suspicious providers. The report also claims some state employees who raised red flags faced retaliation. House Oversight Committee Chair James Comer is urging the White House Task Force to Eliminate Fraud to review Minnesota's social service programs. Walz's office dismissed the report, calling the committee a joke, while Ellison's office said the findings contain inaccuracies and misrepresent the Attorney General's authority over state agencies and payment decisions. CHS, the nation's largest agricultural cooperative, is closing 3 grain elevators later this year. Senior Vice President of Operations Mike Johnston says the locations are in southeast Minnesota.
3: There's a lot of pressure on margins, and they're thin. And when we look at southeastern Minnesota, the marketplace really has evolved into a processing market. Minnesota's invested in soy crush and ethanol crush as well. And then we also have the river market, our access to it very closely down here in the Mississippi.
2: Johnston says the elevators in Kasson, Ostrander, and Wyckoff will close following this fall's harvest. New legislation from Democratic Congresswoman Angie Craig wants to keep the USPS more accountable for delayed deliveries by requiring it to notify customers of undelivered and partially delivered routes.
4: They have to take accountability for the lack of performance. They have to do better. So many Minnesotans depend on the mail for their prescription drug deliveries these days. So, you know, it actually becomes a matter of life and death. We've had to sort of chase down critical packages for constituents over the years.
2: Craig says Minnesota continues to rank in the bottom 10 for postal performance across the nation. Minnesota drivers have enjoyed 2 straight weeks of falling prices at the gas pump. According to AAA, the average price for a gallon of unleaded has dropped to $3.97 a gallon. That's 16 cents lower than last week and 22 cents cheaper than a month ago. AAA says there will still be uncertainty with our gas prices until the Strait of Hormuz fully reopens and traffic resumes. For KBRFRadio.com news, I'm Derek Sidian. Get more news at KBRFRadio.com. 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
5: Here's your forecast from News Talk 1250 KBRF. Mostly sunny and hot today with a high near 91. Breezy south-southeast wind increasing 15 to 20 miles an hour this afternoon. Low of 69 overnight with a chance for showers. More thunder showers possible on Wednesday. High of 83 tomorrow, 73 for Thursday. And a high of 74 with sunshine on Friday. That's your weather from News Talk 1250 KBRF.
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7: Minnesota News Network, I'm Tasha Radal. Minnesota's unemployment rate remains at 4.5%, which is slightly higher than the national average. That's rare, as our state is usually lower. Steve Yakish is president and general manager at Executive Search Consulting and says our job market is cautious but healthy.
8: We're not seeing widespread hiring freezes or huge layoffs recently, but it seems like the urgency is a little bit slower and things are the timeline to make a hire or to find a role has extended out a little bit.
7: Yakish says things are usually slower in the summer because the ones making the hiring decisions head to their cabins and use vacation time like the rest of us. The Minnesota Pollution Control Agency has issued an air quality alert for the Twin Cities and central Minnesota from noon to 9 this evening. This is MNN.
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14: With SRN News, I'm Rich Thomason in Washington. A U.S. Army helicopter has crashed near the Strait of Hormuz. President Trump says two crew members rescued. They were not injured. Mr. Trump is upbeat about the prospects for an Iran peace deal. He says we're very close to having a very good, strong, powerful deal, adding an agreement could be signed in 2 or 3 days. Israel and Iran have stopped attacking each other, the president appealing to both sides to knock off the hostilities. Voters in Maine and Nevada, South Carolina, and North Dakota going to the polls today in primary elections. Maine's high-stakes U.S. Senate contest has been generating a lot of interest all around the country. Stock futures pointing to a higher open on Wall Street. NASDAQ futures up 227 points. More details, srnnews.com.
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16: 719. Good Tuesday morning. 73 right now in Fergus Falls. 91 for the high today. Sunny and the breeze picking up a bit too. That might help cut through the humidity. Southeast wind 15 to 20 today. We'll be talking sports shortly with Craig Olson. Right now, more news headlines. Flooding could impact over 88 million people across the central United States this week as severe storms target the Midwest and northern plains. Flood watches cover 20 million residents in Missouri, Illinois, Tennessee, Alabama, and Georgia. Cities facing the greatest risk include Denver, Wichita, Kansas City, and St. Louis. Weekend storms already caused significant damage. According to Lawfare, a new analysis finds that at least 97 people granted clemency for their roles in the January 6th Capitol attack have since faced additional criminal charges. The report says those individuals, part of more than 1,500 recipients of pardons or sentence commutations, were later arrested, charged, or convicted in unrelated cases. That amounts to roughly 1 in 16 of those given clemency, a figure that Lawfare says is likely an undercount due to limited public records. Alleged offenses range from lower-level crimes like trespassing and drug possession to more serious charges, including fraud, assault, and in some cases, violent felonies. The report also highlights a smaller number of cases where individuals allegedly committed new crimes after receiving pardons, raising questions about the broader impact of the clemency order. Lawfare describes the findings as the most comprehensive tally to date, but notes the total could grow as more cases are identified. According to reporting from Yahoo Lifestyle, psychologists are pushing back on what they describe as overly simplistic advice from President Trump about the Iran conflict. In a social media post, Trump urged Americans to, quote, just sit back and relax, saying the situation would work out. But mental health experts say that kind of language often has the opposite effect, especially for people already feeling anxiety or fear. One therapist said that phrases like relax or calm down can come across as dismissive, suggesting the problem is a person's emotions rather than the situation causing stress. Another psychology professor added that telling people to relax rarely works, especially when emotions are already running high, because it can make people feel unheard or defensive. Experts say more helpful responses tend to validate concerns rather than minimize them, particularly during periods of uncertainty or conflict. According to a Reuters investigation, some survivors of Jeffrey Epstein's abuse are now facing harassment and threats after their identities were exposed in government documents. The report finds at least 23 accusers have been targeted with intimidation, online abuse, and real-world harassment following the Justice Department's release of millions of pages of Epstein-related files. In some cases, personal information such as names, contact details, and other identifying data appeared without proper redaction, making it easier for people to target them. Survivors described being called liars or worse online, receiving threats of violence, even being confronted near their homes, while some have said they now avoid going out alone. One survivor told Reuters the harassment intensified after her name appeared dozens of times in the documents, and family members have also been affected, including children facing bullying. The investigation says the attacks began for some after they spoke publicly about the abuse and worsened when the government disclosure exposed additional personal details. The Justice Department says it took steps to protect victims and moved to fix redaction errors once identified. But the fallout has added new trauma for many survivors already dealing with the aftermath of the abuse. And a new Reuters investigation says Donald Trump's family has made billions from cryptocurrency ventures, while many investors have lost their money. The report details a pattern across several crypto projects, including a Trump-branded meme coin and other ventures tied to the president's sons. According to Reuters, the business model often involved heavy promotion by Trump and his family, drawing in retail investors. The Trumps typically risked little up front, but earned large sums as investors brought in and bought in. In one example, a California investor who put $2,000 into a Trump meme coin saw its value drop to about $120. Overall, Reuters estimates the Trump family generated about $2.3 billion in profits from these ventures, while investors saw similar losses. The White House has denied wrongdoing as critics raise concerns about risk and potential conflict of interest tied to the president's business activities. 7:25. Gonna be windy, a little breezy today. 91, eventually 73. That's where we're at right now. Let's bring in Craig Olson. We're talking sports on a Tuesday. Good morning, Craig.
17: Good morning, Greg. Home teams can't win in the NBA playoffs. It's just, I guess, against the rules. You know, it seems like these teams would have an advantage on their home court, but that hasn't been the case so far through the first three games of that NBA playoff series. But you know how much we talked through the years, Greg, about loving game sevens, and I'm getting the feeling now that this series could get us to a game seven. So we'll see if I'm right or not, but it sure has the feel of it. They're so competitive. And when you can win on the road like that, You just never know. Well, look at what San Antonio did against the defending champions, Oklahoma City. You know, they were down 3-2 going on the road for game 6 and 7 and won those two games to get to this series with the Knicks. So, yeah, I think we're in for quite a ride. It's been quite a ride already. But last night, facing a 2-0 deficit and going on the road to New York, the San Antonio Spurs were able to pull out the win, 115-111 over the New York Knicks on a rather chaotic night at Madison Square Garden in New York. And you had Victor Wembanyama really take charge. He had 32 points, 8 rebounds, 6 assists, and 3 blocked shots. Stephen Castle contributed 23 points, 5 rebounds, 5 assists. And San Antonio ended New York's 13-game postseason winning streak. The Spurs duo combined for 55 points, their most in a game this postseason that did not go into overtime. And this is such a young team, too. But what I was really impressed with was their defense. They were just swarming last night. They were not giving the Knicks much breathing room at all. That and the three-point shooting was incredible on both sides. Clutch three-pointers throughout the second half. But the postgame was dominated by Knicks coach Mike Brown, who gave the Spurs credit for winning, but he also really pointed his finger at the stat sheet, which showed the Spurs taking 3 times as many free throws as the Knicks in the second half. He didn't like that at all. The Knicks were in the penalty for the final 9:18 of the fourth quarter, and the Spurs held a 24-8 advantage in free throw attempts in the second half. So he was not happy with that and wanting the officials to know that, I guess, going into game 4 in the NBA Finals. So, yeah, 2-1, but the home team still unable to get the victory. The Knicks will host game 4 tomorrow night, and we'll see if that can turn around in that statistical category. And tonight, the Minnesota Lynx will host the Dallas Wings, and both of these teams are playing really well right now. Now, they have played once before this year, and the Lynx won 90-86 at Dallas. That was back on May 14th. But right now, the Lynx are on a 7-game winning streak. They are 9-2 to start the season, and they have won their last 7. And Dallas has won their last 4. And they are the team that is closest to the Lynx in the standings, along with Las Vegas. They are both 7-3 and a game and a half back of Minnesota. So tonight's game should be competitive at Target Center. And the Wings and the Lynx will tip it off at 7 o'clock this evening in their second meeting of the season. But both teams riding the high wave right now, with the Lynx on that 7-game winning streak and the Wings having won 4 in a row. Tip off again at 7 p.m. at Target Center. Well, let's take a timeout. There's more to come following the break. The American Legion Post 30 baseball team got their season rolling, their summer season rolling, just less than a week after their high school season ended. And we'll take a look at how they did, along with the NHL playoff game tonight and the Twins after a day off yesterday on the road for a quick series in Detroit. All that on the other side of the break as Talkin' Sports continues here on News Talk 1250 KBRF.
18: Here's your forecast from News Talk 1250 KBRF. Mostly sunny and hot today with a high near 91. Breezy south-southeast wind increasing 15 to 20 miles an hour this afternoon. Low of 69 overnight with a chance for showers. More thunder showers possible on Wednesday. High of 83 tomorrow, 73 for Thursday. And a high of 74 with sunshine on Friday. That's your weather from News Talk 1250 KBRF.
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16: 7:31 on your Tuesday morning. Craig, you know, back to NBA for just a second. Do you know where the Knicks, the Knickerbockers, do you know the origin of Knickerbocker, what that means?
17: You know, I remember reading that once, but I cannot for the life of me remember, you know, the origin. So I'm counting on your research to bring us up to date there.
16: I got nothing better to do. Back when we had, if you wanted to know something, you'd have to buy a book.
17: Right.
16: Before the internet. And I had a book, and it was called, What the H is a Hoya. And it was all about the, you know, these weird names and mascots and just all this unexplained sports stuff. And Knickerbocker, that's the baggy trousers that go to your knee. Think like golf. Payne Stewart.
17: Yep. Yep.
16: You know, that baggy kind of, you know, they're out of fashion now, but the early, early Dutch settlers in New York would have worn those knickers.
17: Mm.
16: But the knickers mean underpants, too, in the UK, so let's be careful.
17: Let's stick with the baggy pants.
16: Those baggy pants, you know, you get the little buckle on the knee. So anyway.
17: Yeah. Well, I've said it before. There's rarely a day that goes by that I don't learn something by talking to Greg Brady in the morning or listening to his show. I always come away with more knowledge.
16: Mm-hmm.
17: Not always useful knowledge, but you know, it's knowledge.
16: Got to keep the books alive. Can't just Google everything.
17: Boy, isn't that the truth? There's still nothing like reading an actual book. You know?
16: Mm-hmm.
17: Yeah. And I know a lot of people who, you know, if they've grown up reading a newspaper, they've got to hold the newspaper. They don't want to read online. It's people my generation who are used to holding those physical items, you know.
16: There's even a smell to it, too. You got the tactile of the feel in your hands, and then just the smell of books and ink on the newspaper.
17: Well, like school now, do they still have textbooks? I don't know, because everything's on their tablet.
16: Oh, wow.
17: You know, it's... So I don't know. That'd be weird, not carrying books home. I don't know. If they use
16: don't need a chiropractor as soon in life. But
17: well, right. Oh, man. Yeah, some of those backpacks, you'd lift those, my grandkids' backpacks in the day. Pretty heavy.
16: Well, take all the time you need here, since I used most of it about the Knicks.
17: Oh, always interesting, though. Yeah. Thank you. Well, the Fergus Falls Post 30 American Legion baseball team opened their season last night with a trip to Benson. And it was a fun trip home because they won 6-1 last night. Brody Krein was the winning pitcher as he and Jacob Fronning combined on the win. Brody threw 4 innings and allowed only 1 run on 2 hits, striking out 4, did not issue a walk. Jacob was dominant in relief, tossing 3 scoreless innings, allowing just 1 hit, striking out 4, and walking 1. So good on the mound. And good at the plate, too. Brody Krein was the leader at the plate, going 2-for-3 with 2 runs batted in. And Jacob Fronning went 1-for-2 and reached base 3 times. Hunter Powers had an RBI double. Parker Tilkey was 1-for-4, drove in a run, and stole a base. And Bennett Tilkey added a hit, a sacrifice fly, and that RBI and a 1-for-2 performance at the plate. So lots of stuff to like there for Post 30 in their opener, but now they will have, over a week off before they play again in a tournament that they'll be involved in Madison. And that's not until June 20th, so they get a little break. Twins just had a break. They had played 17 consecutive days, and they got yesterday off and probably needed it. They are 30-37, third in the American League Central. They'll take on the team that is right below them in fourth place. They have a 2.5 game separation between themselves and the Detroit Tigers heading into Detroit for game one of this 3-game series and 3-game road trip. They're back home Friday for the weekend against St. Louis before going on the road again. So a real quick 3-game road trip. Taj Bradley will pitch against Troy Melton. First pitch at 5:40, pregame at 5 o'clock on News Talk 1250 KBRF. The Twins have beaten the Tigers all 4 times they have played this year, so they've had their number. Hopefully they continue in that vein tonight. And at 7 o'clock tonight, it's the Stanley Cup Final Game 4, Vegas hosting Carolina, and the Golden Knights have a 2-1 lead after that thrilling double overtime victory in Game 3 that saw them blow a 4-0 lead. And Carolina came back and forced the overtime. Nobody scored in the first overtime, and Vegas got the game winner in overtime 2 to take that 2-1 lead. So just like the NBA Finals, I've got a feeling that this one could go 7 as well, although Vegas has really played well. But Hurricanes are hanging right with them. I mean, all three of these games have been determined by one goal, and the last two have been overtime, and the last one double overtime. So, yeah, 7 o'clock tonight for Game 4. We could be on target for a 7-game Stanley Cup Final Series. And, Greg, that's Talkin' Sports on this Tuesday.
16: Appreciate the update from Craig Olson, Talkin' Sports. Good Tuesday morning. Expecting a high today of 91, sunny and breezy. 73 right now. We'll look at the whole forecast after your Tuesday morning KBRFradio.com news.
2: 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A homeless man has been sentenced to over 8 years in prison for sexually assaulting a minor in Otter Tail County. On Monday, 26-year-old Chia Heights was sentenced to 100 months at the Minnesota Correctional Facility in St. Cloud after he pleaded guilty to third-degree criminal sexual conduct with a minor. Heights was accused of having sexual contact with a 14-year-old between March 2024 and August of 2024. On March 27th of this year, Otter Tail County deputies received a report from a school resource officer that a 16-year-old was asking about what could be done about a sexual assault that occurred over a year prior. According to court documents, the victim told deputies that Heights had been staying with their family at the time. They said Heights had originally just wanted to have them hang out in his room, but he eventually initiated a physical and sexual relationship with them. The victim described their interactions like they were dating and said they broke up shortly after he moved out of the home. Heights has been in custody at the Otter Tail County Detention Facility since March, which will be credited to his sentence. June 1st marked the start of the annual lake monitoring season for the Pelican River Watershed District. This year, district staff will collect water samples throughout the summer on lakes across the watershed, including the Floyd Lakes, Detroit Lake, Sally, Melissa, St. Clair, and others. The lakes will be tested for phosphorus and chlorophyll A, two key indicators of water quality and overall lake health. Sampling will continue through September as part of the district's long-term monitoring program. Interim Director Shanna Ricks-Bach says the information helps track water quality trends, supports state natural resource assessments, and assists the district in securing grants for future conservation and restoration projects. In addition to water quality testing, staff will monitor lake levels and conduct vegetation surveys later this summer. Federal prosecutors will not seek the death penalty against Vance Belter, the man accused of killing Minnesota House Speaker Emerita Melissa Hortman and her husband. A spokesperson for the U.S. Department of Justice says capital punishment is off the table, even if Belter pleads guilty to the state and federal charges he faces. Belter is accused of fatally shooting the Hortmans and critically wounding State Senator John Hoffman and his wife Yvette in June 2025. Federal charges also allege he attempted to shoot the Hoffman's daughter, Hope. Belter faces multiple counts, including murder and stalking. His next court appearance is scheduled for October 16th for a motions hearing. I'll be back with more KBRFradio.com news after this.
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2: KBRFRadio.com news continues. A Republican-led U.S. House committee is accusing Minnesota leaders of failing to act on warnings about fraud in federally funded social service programs. The 205-page report alleges Governor Tim Walz and Attorney General Keith Ellison were aware of concerns dating back to 2019, but failed to stop payments to suspicious providers. The report also claims some state employees who raised red flags faced retaliation. House Oversight Committee Chair James Comer is urging the White House Task Force to Eliminate Fraud to review Minnesota's social service programs. Walz's office dismissed the report, calling the committee a joke, while Ellison's office said the findings contain inaccuracies and misrepresent the Attorney General's authority over state agencies and payment decisions. CHS, the nation's largest agricultural cooperative, is closing 3 grain elevators later this year. Senior Vice President of Operations Mike Johnston says the locations are in southeast Minnesota.
3: There's a lot of pressure on margins, and they're thin. And when we look at southeastern Minnesota, the marketplace really has evolved into a processing market. Minnesota's invested in soy crush and ethanol crush as well. And then we also have the river market, our access to it very closely down here in the Mississippi.
2: Johnston says the elevators in Kasson, Ostrander, and Wyckoff will close following this fall's harvest. New legislation from Democratic Congresswoman Angie Craig wants to keep the USPS more accountable for delayed deliveries by requiring it to notify customers of undelivered and partially delivered routes.
4: They have to take accountability for the lack of performance. They have to do better. So many Minnesotans depend on the mail for their prescription drug deliveries these days. So, you know, it actually becomes a matter of life and death. We've had to sort of chase down critical packages for constituents over the years.
2: Craig says Minnesota continues to rank in the bottom 10 for postal performance across the nation. Minnesota drivers have enjoyed 2 straight weeks of falling prices at the gas pump. According to AAA, the average price for a gallon of unleaded has dropped to $3.97 a gallon. That's 16 cents lower than last week and 22 cents cheaper than a month ago. AAA says there will still be uncertainty with our gas prices until the Strait of Hormuz fully reopens and traffic resumes. For KBRFradio.com news, I'm Derek Sidian. 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
18: Here's your forecast from News Talk 1250 KBRF. Mostly sunny and hot today with a high near 91. Breezy southeast wind increasing 15 to 20 miles an hour this afternoon. Low of 69 overnight with a chance for showers. More thunder showers possible on Wednesday. High of 83 tomorrow, 73 for Thursday. And a high of 74 with sunshine on Friday. That's your weather from News Talk 1250 KBRF.
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14: With SRN News, I'm Rich Thomason in Washington. The latest developments out of the volatile Middle East.
22: President Trump says the pilots involved in a U.S. helicopter crash near the Strait of Hormuz are okay.
23: The pilots are fine, yeah. Nobody injured.
22: The New York Times first reported that a U.S. Army attack helicopter went down near the strait in unclear circumstances. The crash came after Iran and Israel exchanged fire, imperiling talks over solidifying a shaky ceasefire in the Iran war. President Trump insisted that an Iran deal is coming.
23: If we go and bomb, which we can do very easily if we want, and we spend another 2 or 3 weeks bombing, they'll have nothing left whatsoever, but you won't have the strait open for months. If we do the bombing, you know, a lot of people are going to be killed. Who wants to do that? I don't. And we'll have a signed document that's actually stronger than doing the bombing.
1: I'm Haya Pinjwani.
14: Maine's closely followed U.S. Senate race is among contests being decided in today's primaries. Voters are also going to the polls casting ballots in primaries in Nevada, South Carolina, and North Dakota. Looks like two Democrats will face off in the Los Angeles mayoral runoff.
5: AP has called second place in the L.A. mayor's race for Nithya Raman over Spencer Pratt. Spencer Pratt had a lead over Raman on election night, but ever since then, in every single update, Raman had been gaining on Pratt. Raman got the lead on Sunday night, but just by a few thousand votes, that lead grew on Monday night, which is why we called the race.
14: Correspondent Stephen Olemacher says a second-place vote-getter will face incumbent Los Angeles Mayor Karen Bass. Death toll has risen to 101 in the Ebola outbreak in eastern Congo. 550 cases of the disease have been confirmed so far. On Wall Street, the Dow futures 92 points higher. NASDAQ futures up 231 points. This is SRN News.
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25: With the Wall Street Business Report, I'm Ken Lormond. OpenAI has filed confidential paperwork with the U.S. Securities and Exchange Commission as it weighs a possible IPO, saying timing isn't decided and there are benefits to staying private. CEO Sam Altman previously called an IPO the most likely path. Apple has kicked off its annual Worldwide Developers Conference, unveiling new AI features, including Siri upgrades focused on everyday use and privacy. The event is Tim Cook's final WWDC before John Ternus takes over in September. U.S. Airlines spent nearly $6.5 billion on jet fuel in April. Rising energy costs tied to the Middle East conflict have driven the increase, and the International Air Transport Association warns higher fuel could cut 2026 profits nearly in half. With the Wall Street Business Report, I'm Ken Lormond.
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7: The corner crossing debate has erupted again, which could affect Minnesotans and Wisconsinites heading west to hunt multiple big game species. Two conservation groups have filed lawsuits on behalf of hunters out west on the issue. 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
7: Welcome back. Corner crossing is back in the news. On May 14th, backcountry hunters and anglers and the Public Land and Water Access Association jointly filed a legal complaint in a Montana district court in an effort to cement the legality of corner crossing in that state. The suits aim to ensure access for all Americans to approximately 871,000 acres of public lands in Montana. In 2021, four Missouri hunters used a ladder to corner cross in Wyoming, leading to charges of trespass that ran through the U.S. Court of Appeals for the 10th Circuit in Colorado. The landowner in that case eventually lost in the 10th Circuit, and the U.S. Supreme Court declined to accept the appeal. That made corner crossing legal in the six states under the 10th Circuit, but it does not include Montana and a host of other western states. Earlier this year, in a major reversal from previous guidance, the state of Montana declared corner crossing illegal in that state. Montana wardens have been told to issue citations for corner crossing now, and that's why these groups have filed suit.
6: This has been from the pages of the Outdoor News. 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
2: 7:55, good Tuesday morning, creeping up on 8 o'clock here. High today of 91, sunny and breezy. South-southeast wind picking up, gusting today 15 to 20 miles an hour.

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1: AP Sports, I'm Gethin Coolbaugh. Victor Wembanyama and the San Antonio Spurs snapped the New York Knicks' 13-game playoff win streak with a 115-111 win in Game 3 of the NBA Finals return to Madison Square Garden.
2: It really shows what teams are made of.
1: Wembanyama amassed 32 points, 8 rebounds, and 3 blocks as San Antonio cut New York's series lead to 2-1. In the WNBA, Caitlin Clark's 3-pointer with 1.2 seconds remaining gave the Fever a 78-76 win over the Mystics. MLB cancer survivor Trey Mancini had 3 hits for the Angels in his first big league game since 2023. College football, Texas Tech QB Brendan Sorsby has been granted a temporary injunction against the NCAA to play next season. And NHL, Peter Laviolette will be the next head coach of the Los Angeles Kings. Gethin Coolbaugh, AP Sports.
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4: 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We're on the air tonight at 5. 5:40 is our first pitch. 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
5: This is MNN Sports. I'm Mike Graham. The Vikings start a 3-day mandatory minicamp today at team headquarters in Eagan. While a lot of the attention the past 2 weeks during voluntary organized team activities was given to the quarterback competition, the team's also pushing to fill the shoes of departed linebacker Jonathan Grenard. Third-year player Dallas Turner's looking to fill some or most of that void, and he says he learned a lot from Grenard.
6: Honestly, I feel like without John Grenard, I probably wouldn't have the mindset I would have, you know, going into year three that I have now. You know, I feel like him, guys like him, Pat Jones, you know, played a very big pivotal role. And I feel like in my development, you know, on and off the field when it comes to being a professional athlete instead of just being a Minnesota Viking. You know, I feel like the stuff that they kind of taught me, the relationships that we built, kind of just instilled me into the young man I am now.
5: The minicamp will run through Thursday. The Lynx are home tonight. They entertain Paige Beckers and the Dallas Wings at the Target Center. The Twins were off last night. They'll open a 3-game series tonight in Detroit. This is MNN Sports.
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0: Here's your forecast from News Talk 1250 KBRF. Mostly sunny and hot today with a high near 91. Breezy south-southeast wind increasing 15 to 20 miles an hour this afternoon. Low of 69 overnight with a chance for showers. More thunder showers possible on Wednesday. High of 83 tomorrow, 73 for Thursday. And a high of 74 with sunshine on Friday. That's your weather from News Talk 1250 KBRF.
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12: Breaking news this hour from Town Hall. I'm Rich Thomason. The pilots are fine. That's President Trump's report on the fate of the two crew members were on a U.S. military helicopter that crashed near the Strait of Hormuz. The president says two service members were successfully rescued. The shaky Israel-Iran ceasefire is holding as the two combatants have quit trading fire. Israel's strikes on Hezbollah in Lebanon apparently opened a rift between President Trump and Israeli Prime Minister Netanyahu.
13: President Trump publicly warned Israel not to strike Beirut in its war with Iran-backed Hezbollah militants. When it did on Sunday, Iran responded by firing ballistic missiles at Israel for the first time since the April ceasefire. Israel then struck Iran, with which Mr. Trump has been engaged in weeks of high-stakes negotiations. The fighting has since died down, but the differences between the two leaders may persist. That's because President Trump wants to wind down an unpopular war and reopen the Strait of Hormuz to ease gas prices. Iran says a full ceasefire in Lebanon is key to any deal. Bernie Bennett, Washington.
12: Why does it take California so long to certify election results, including the votes cast in the Los Angeles mayoral primary?
14: California takes a long time to count votes, and that's because about 90% of the voters cast their votes by mail. And on election night, counties like Los Angeles will release their results of the mail ballots that they have processed so far, plus whatever votes were cast on election day. Mail ballots typically favor Democratic candidates more so than Republican candidates, and especially in this race, we have evidence that Democrats held onto their ballots all the way up until the final days of the race, perhaps while they were waiting for the governor's race to settle.
12: Correspondent Stephen Olemacher says incumbent L.A. Mayor Karen Bass will face another Democrat, Progressive City Councilmember Nithya Raman, in the runoff. Wall Street, the Dow futures up 168 points. NASDAQ futures ahead 226. More on these stories at townhall.com.
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12: A 6.1 magnitude earthquake has struck near western Cuba, shaking buildings in Havana and beyond. No injuries or damage reported. The U.S. Geological Survey says quake occurred about 16 miles below the surface in waters just west of the capital. Miami-Dade County officials evacuated several buildings as a precaution, and service on two elevated commuter trains was temporarily suspended. A fault zone just off Cuba's southeast coast has triggered damaging quakes in the past, including a 7.7 magnitude tremor in January of 2020 that caused damage in Cuba and the Cayman Islands. Rescuers are still searching ruined buildings in the southern Philippines to ensure that no one is still trapped 2 days after the strongest earthquake to hit the country in a half century killed at least 37 people, displaced more than 32,000. Only four people were considered missing on official records in the southern provinces near where the quake struck. News and analysis, townhall.com. A six-figure visa charge is tossed out.
16: A federal judge has struck down the Trump administration's $100,000 fee on new H-1B visas, siding with 20 states, saying the executive branch exceeded its authority. The Trump administration announced the much higher fee in September as a way of preventing foreign workers from taking American jobs. The ruling contradicts an earlier federal court decision that denied a request by the U.S. Chamber of Commerce to strike down the visa fee. There is yet another case in San Francisco setting up the possibility for appellate court clashes. I'm Lisa Dwyer.
12: OpenAI has filed paperwork to potentially become a publicly traded company. OpenAI says it has not yet decided on the timing, as there are advantages to staying private. The move follows Anthropic's June announcement of its own IPO plans. More on these stories, townhall.com.
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17: 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Listen for the latest weather forecast and the latest reports from the Weather Spotter Network. 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
0: Here's your forecast from News Talk 1250 KBRF. Mostly sunny and hot today with a high near 91. Breezy south-southeast wind increasing 15 to 20 miles an hour this afternoon. Low of 69 overnight with a chance for showers. More thunder showers possible on Wednesday. High of 83 tomorrow, 73 for Thursday, and a high of 74 with sunshine on Friday. That's your weather from News Talk 1250 KBRF.
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0: It's 8:06. Good to Tuesday morning. 73 right now. Southeast wind, 13 miles an hour. Going to bump up just a little bit here. 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Yesterday for Monday got up to 81. For the high, 6 o'clock this morning, John in Pelican Rapids reporting 69, had a high of 86 yesterday. Vern, northeast of Underwood at 6:30 with 71, high of 80. And Roger in the Henning area at 6:30 had 69 and a high of 79 yesterday. Compared to 1 year ago, June 9th, had a high of 61 and a low of 50. Tree pollen count is high today. Grass pollen, moderate. Allergy forecast rated very low and a good air quality today. 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
19: 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A homeless man has been sentenced to over 8 years in prison for sexually assaulting a minor in Ottertail County. On Monday, 26-year-old Shia Heights was sentenced to 100 months at the Minnesota Correctional Facility in St. Cloud after he pleaded guilty to third-degree criminal sexual conduct with a minor. Heights was accused of having sexual contact with a 14-year-old between March 2024 and August of 2024. On March 27th of this year, Ottertail County deputies received a report from a school resource officer that a 16-year-old was asking about what could be done about a sexual assault that occurred over a year prior. According to court documents, the victim told deputies that Heights had been staying with their family at the time. They said Heights had originally just wanted to have them hang out in his room, but he eventually initiated a physical and sexual relationship with them. The victim described their interactions like they were dating and said they broke up shortly after he moved out of the home. Heights has been in custody at the Ottertail County Detention Facility since March, which will be credited to his sentence. June 1st marked the start of the annual lake monitoring season for the Pelican River Watershed District. This year, district staff will collect water samples throughout the summer on lakes across the watershed, including the Floyd Lakes, Detroit Lake, Sally, Melissa, St. Clair, and others. The lakes will be tested for phosphorus and chlorophyll A, two key indicators of water quality and overall lake health. Sampling will continue through September as part of the district's long-term monitoring program. Interim Director Shanna Ricks-Bach says the information helps track water quality trends, supports state natural resource assessments, and assists the district in securing grants for future conservation and restoration projects. In addition to water quality testing, staff will monitor lake levels and conduct vegetation surveys later this summer. Federal prosecutors will not seek the death penalty against Vance Belter, the man accused of killing Minnesota House Speaker Emerita Melissa Hortman and her husband. A spokesperson for the U.S. Department of Justice says capital punishment is off the table, even if Belter pleads guilty to the state and federal charges he faces. Belter is accused of fatally shooting the Hortmans and critically wounding State Senator John Hoffman and his wife Yvette in June 2025. Federal charges also allege he attempted to shoot the Hoffman's daughter, Hope. Belter faces multiple counts, including murder and stalking. His next court appearance is scheduled for October 16th for a motions hearing. I'll be back with more KBRFradio.com news after this.
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19: KBRFradio.com news continues. A Republican-led U.S. House committee is accusing Minnesota leaders of failing to act on warnings about fraud in federally funded social service programs. The 205-page report alleges Governor Tim Walz and Attorney General Keith Ellison were aware of concerns dating back to 2019, but failed to stop payments to suspicious providers. The report also claims some state employees who raised red flags faced retaliation. House Oversight Committee Chair James Comer is urging the White House Task Force to Eliminate Fraud to review Minnesota's social service programs. Walz's office dismissed the report, calling the committee a joke, while Ellison's office said the findings contain inaccuracies and misrepresent the Attorney General's authority over state agencies and payment decisions. CHS, the nation's largest agricultural cooperative, is closing 3 grain elevators later this year. Senior Vice President of Operations Mike Johnston says the locations are in southeast Minnesota.
22: There's a lot of pressure on margins, and they're thin. And when we look at southeastern Minnesota, the marketplace really has evolved into a processing market. Minnesota's invested in soy crush and ethanol crush as well. And then we also have the river market, our access to it very closely down here in the Mississippi.
19: Johnston says the elevators in Cassin, Ostrander, and Wyckoff will close following this fall's harvest. New legislation from Democratic Congresswoman Angie Craig wants to keep the USPS more accountable for delayed deliveries by requiring it to notify customers of undelivered and partially delivered routes.
23: They have to take accountability for the lack of performance. They have to do better. So many Minnesotans depend on the mail for their prescription drug deliveries these days. So, you know, it actually becomes a matter of life and death. We've had to sort of chase down critical packages for constituents over the years.
19: Craig says Minnesota continues to rank in the bottom 10 for postal performance across the nation. Minnesota drivers have enjoyed 2 straight weeks of falling prices at the gas pump. According to AAA, the average price for a gallon of unleaded has dropped to $3.97 a gallon. That's 16 cents lower than last week and 22 cents cheaper than a month ago. AAA says there will still be uncertainty with our gas prices until the Strait of Hormuz fully reopens and traffic resumes. For KBRFradio.com news, I'm Derek Sidian. Get more news at KBRFradio.com. 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
24: Minnesota News Network, I'm Tasha Radel. A Republican-led U.S. House committee is accusing Minnesota leaders of failing to act on warnings about fraud in a federally funded social service programs. The 205-page report alleges Governor Tim Walz and Attorney General Keith Ellison were aware of concerns dating back to 2019. Minnesota's unemployment rate has slowly been increasing, but Steve Yakish from Executive Search Consulting says don't give up hope. He says he's seeing a trend where large companies are filling their top positions, and that can help everyone else.
25: Companies are now really starting to think forward. How do I get out in front of our competition? We have strategic initiatives, and they're adding executives. And then that trickles down, because once those executives are in place, now they start hiring below them.
24: The Minnesota Pollution Control Agency has issued an air quality alert for the Twin Cities and central Minnesota from noon until 9 today. This is MNN.
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12: With SRN News, I'm Rich Thomason in Washington. The latest developments out of the volatile Middle East.
27: President Trump says the pilots involved in a U.S. helicopter crash near the Strait of Hormuz are okay.
28: The pilots are fine, yeah. Nobody injured.
27: The New York Times first reported that a U.S. Army attack helicopter went down near the strait in unclear circumstances. The crash came after Iran and Israel exchanged fire, imperiling talks over solidifying a shaky ceasefire in the Iran war. President Trump insisted that an Iran deal is coming.
28: If we go and bomb, which we can do very easily if we want, and we spend another 2 or 3 weeks bombing, they'll have nothing left whatsoever, but you won't have the strait open for months. If we do the bombing, you know, a lot of people are going to be killed. Who wants to do that? I don't. And we'll have a signed document that's actually stronger than doing the bombing.
27: I'm Haya Pinjwani.
12: Maine's closely followed U.S. Senate race is among contests being decided in today's primaries. Voters are also going to the polls casting ballots in primaries in Nevada, South Carolina, and North Dakota. Looks like two Democrats will face off in the Los Angeles mayoral runoff.
14: AP has called second place in the L.A. mayor's race for Nithya Raman over Spencer Pratt. Spencer Pratt had a lead over Raman on election night, but ever since then, in every single update, Raman had been gaining on Pratt. Raman got the lead on Sunday night, but just by a few thousand votes, that lead grew on Monday night, which is why we called the race.
12: Correspondent Stephen Olemacher says a second-place vote-getter will face incumbent Los Angeles Mayor Karen Bass. Death toll has risen to 101 in the Ebola outbreak in eastern Congo. 550 cases of the disease have been confirmed so far. On Wall Street, the Dow futures 92 points higher. NASDAQ futures up 231 points. This is SRN News.
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8: In terms of its implications for the U.S. economy, for different industries, I only think we're beginning to understand the implications of all of this and how fast we're going to be able to create efficiencies and learning.
32: That's Greg Dowd, CEO of the National Milk Producers Federation, on the subject of AI. Many dairy products have a relatively short shelf life, and says Dowd, AI could streamline that.
8: Balancing the supply of a perishable product is one of the most complicated things of any ag commodity that I've ever seen, and I've been doing this for a long time in a lot of different commodities. Everybody kind of swaps milk back and forth every day across the country. Depending on where it's being produced and where it needs to be used, these things all change seasonally, et cetera, demand, et cetera. If you could figure out a way to share that data and work together, the efficiencies that could be created are truly extraordinary. And that benefit goes to higher prices for producers and lower prices for consumers. That's the beauty of it.
32: Dowd also told me that AI has been demonstrated to improve efficiencies in animal genetics, feed rations, and reducing methane emissions. He'll return tomorrow. That's Farm to Fork. I'm Darrell Anderson.
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10: 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My children, part of Gen Z, have had to grow up with the specter of school shootings and active shooter drills. But I have great faith in this generation. 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
0: This is your I-94 ramp cone zone update. The 210 I-94 ramp is closed. The interchange ramps will be closed to all travelers during construction, and traffic to and from Highway 210 in Fergus Falls will be detoured to the County Road 1/Tower Road. Highway 210 will remain open for travelers during construction. Traffic will shift to one side of the bridge and will be reduced to one lane in each direction. For construction updates, visit the Fergus Falls Chamber at fergusfalls.com and click on the cone zone.
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16: 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Sunny, breezy, hot, 91 today. 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
17: This is M&N Sports. I'm Mike Graham. The Vikings start a three-day mandatory minicamp today at team headquarters in Eagan. While a lot of the attention the past 2 weeks during voluntary organized team activities was given to the quarterback competition, the team's also pushing to fill the shoes of departed linebacker Jonathan Grenard. Third-year player Dallas Turner's looking to fill some or most of that void, and he says he learned a lot from Grenard.
18: Honestly, I feel like without John Grenard, I probably wouldn't have the mindset I would have, you know, going into year three that I have now. You know, I feel like him, guys like him, Pat Jones, you know, played a very big pivotal role. And I feel like in my development, you know, on and off the field when it comes to being a professional athlete instead of just being a Minnesota Viking. You know, I feel like the stuff that they kind of taught me, the relationships that we built, kind of just instilled me to the young man I am now.
17: The mini camp will run through Thursday. The Lynx are home tonight. They entertain Paige Beckers and the Dallas Wings at the Target Center. The Twins were off last night. They'll open a three-game series tonight in Detroit. 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
23: 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Taj Bradley versus Troy Melton, your pitching matchup. We're on the air tonight at 5. 5:40 is our first pitch. 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
25: AP Sports, I'm Gethin Coolbaugh. Victor Wembanyama and the San Antonio Spurs snapped the New York Knicks' 13-game playoff win streak with a 115-111 win in Game 3 of the NBA Finals return to Madison Square Garden.
33: It really shows what teams are made of.
25: Wembanyama amassed 32 points, 8 rebounds, and 3 blocks as San Antonio cut New York's series lead to 2-1. In the WNBA, Caitlin Clark's 3-pointer with 1.2 seconds remaining gave the Fever a 78-76 win over the Mystics. MLB cancer survivor Trey Mancini had 3 hits for the Angels in his first big league game since 2023. College football, Texas Tech QB Brendan Sorsby has been granted a temporary injunction against the NCAA to play next season. And NHL, Peter Laviolette will be the next head coach of the Los Angeles Kings. Gethin Coolbaugh, AP Sports.
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5: For opening markets on the Red River Farm Network, I'm Don Wick, and as we take a look at the first few ticks across the board this morning, higher in wheat and in the corn markets, soybeans lower. The soybeans have been lower for seven straight sessions. Looks like eight is the lucky number today. Still looking at favorable weather for June and uncertainty about Chinese demand for U.S. soybeans. We also had a weekly crop progress report as of the most recent week. 11% of the winter wheat crop is harvested. That's ahead of the normal pace for early June. Crop progress showing 25% of the winter wheat called good to excellent, nearly 30 points behind the rating we had same time last year. Spring wheat, a different story, 52% considered good to excellent, up 5 percentage points from just last week. And in the corn, 67% considered good to excellent. The soybean, 65%. We've got favorable weather ahead, higher temperatures expected in most areas. And on the livestock side, New World screwworm really not expected to have much impact on the fundamentals, but there could be some negative consumer impact if any misinformation comes to the consumer. As we check into quotes this morning, we have Minneapolis wheat 2¾ cents higher for the July contract. We're at 6.22¼. Chicago wheat, September, 7 higher. Hard red winter wheat, July, 6.5 higher. July corn gains 3.5 cents, 4.22½. New crop, 2¾ better. Soybeans, July, 3.5 lower, 11.12½. The new crop contract down 3¼ at 11.32¼. Dow's up 28 points. I'm Don Wick on the Red River Farm Network. Zarina fungicide from BASF controls white mold and other yield-limiting foliar diseases. 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
16: Here's your forecast from News Talk 1250 KBRF. Mostly sunny and hot today with a high near 91. Breezy south-southeast wind increasing 15 to 20 miles an hour this afternoon. Low of 69 overnight with a chance for showers. More thundershowers possible on Wednesday. High of 83 tomorrow, 73 for Thursday, and a high of 74 with sunshine on Friday. 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
0: 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Her story is this edition of The American Countryside.
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0: Mariel Tsukamoto's family was forced to leave their Central California farm in May of 1942, part of the forced removal of families of Japanese descent. Mariel remembers the day, at the age of five, she was forced to leave her farm.
3: My dad told me to go out and find my grandmother, and I found her in the backyard crying, as she loved her roses. And she was standing by one of the rose bushes and saying, "I'll never see this again."
0: Young Mariel reassured her grandmother, and despite the odds, she did see those roses again, but they did have to spend 3 years away from their home. The first stop was a Japanese internment camp in Jerome, Arkansas.
3: Apparently, the carpenters were told, "Oh, these are little people." The chairs and tables were about the size for a second grader.
0: Most of the camp had to be rebuilt because of the childlike size of the buildings and furnishings. She remembers toilets with no partitions, but they did have a feature many residents in Arkansas did not have.
3: It flushed, which was better than the people in Arkansas had at that time. Here we were, 8,000 of us. Jerome and Roar became the third and fourth largest cities in Arkansas overnight.
0: Roar, Arkansas, along with Jerome, were the two camps in the state built for those of Japanese descent from the West Coast.
3: The government allotment was 38 cents per person per day. So we didn't get much protein. I don't remember this, but I'm told we had hot dogs a lot.
0: We conclude our story next time as we travel the countryside in Sacramento, California. I'm Andrew McRae.
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16: 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Carol Marie Hansen, age 71, of Dalton, died June 3rd at her home under the care of hospice. The funeral service is this morning at 11 at the NAS. Visitation begins at 9. Jeannie Blake, age 77, of Elbow Lake, formerly of Fergus Falls and St. Paul, died June 3rd. At Maplewood Manor. There'll be a graveside service this morning at 11 at St. Otto Catholic Cemetery in Fergus Falls. Joyce Hilde died March 14th. The memorial service is Thursday at 11 at Olson Funeral and Cremation. Visitation begins at 10. And Evelyn Brozowski of Fergus Falls died June 5th. The funeral is Monday, June 15th at 11 at Glendy Nilsen Funeral Home. Visitation begins at 10. That's our funeral home announcements. For the Record, heard weekdays at this time, evenings at 5:15, and posted online at kbrfradio.com. For the Record is brought to you by the Fergus Falls Monument Company.
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25: 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Actor Michael J. Fox has a birthday, and Donald Duck made his cartoon debut on this day in 1934. They're often given names like helicopters or whirly birds, those seed pods from maple trees that seem to rain down everywhere this time of year. The technical term is samara, and they're a fascinating study in how nature finds effective means of reproduction. 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Instead, the seeds grow wings with an almost perfect aerodynamic design, allowing them to flutter to more hospitable locations for growth. 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

Good morning, and thank you for joining us today on The Morning Watch, here on KBRF 1250 AM, Good Neighbor Radio. I'm Pastor Ben Durbin, and I bring you greetings from the people of Eagle Lake Lutheran Church, just south of Battle Lake. I'm glad to be with you this morning. This morning's broadcast is sponsored by Tonsethe Lutheran Church. This morning's devotional reading is from the Gospel of Matthew, the 9th chapter, selected verses. I guess 9 through 13 and 18 through 26. As Jesus was walking along, he saw a man called Matthew sitting at the tax collection station, and he said to him, "Follow me." And he got up and followed him. And as he sat at dinner in the house, many tax collectors and sinners came and were sitting with Jesus and his disciples. When the Pharisees saw this, they said to his disciples, "Why does your teacher eat with tax collectors and sinners?" But when he heard this, he said, "Those who are well have no need of a physician, but those who are sick. Go and learn what this means. I desire mercy, not sacrifice. For I have not come to call the righteous, but sinners." While he was saying these things to them, suddenly, a leader came in and knelt before him, saying, "My daughter has just died, but come and lay your hand on her, and she will live." And Jesus got up and followed him with his disciples. Then suddenly a woman, who had been suffering from a flow of blood for 12 years, came up behind him and touched the fringe of his cloak. For she was saying to herself, "If I only touch his cloak, I will be made well." Jesus turned, and seeing her, he said, "Take heart, daughter, your faith has made you well." And the woman was made well from that moment. When Jesus came to the leader's house and saw the flute players and the crowd making a commotion, he said, "Go away, for the girl is not dead, but sleeping." And they laughed at him. But when the crowd had been put outside, he went in and took her by the hand, and the girl got up. And the report of this spread throughout all of that district. In golf, it's called a mulligan. When your shot fails to hit the mark so badly that the group you're with feels bad for you and grants you a second chance. A do-over. Another shot without a penalty. Now, I'm not much of a golfer, but I am a big fan of second chances. As I see it, that's what this morning's gospel text is all about. As Jesus calls Matthew the tax collector to follow him and heals a woman who's been hemorrhaging with a flow of blood for 12 years and raises the daughter of the synagogue leader from the dead. These are stories about second chances, about new beginnings, starting over, beginning again. In all three situations, we witness how in Jesus Christ, we have a God who meets us where we are, wherever we are. Not just us on our best days, not just us when we finally get things together, but in the complicated mess of it all, in the overwhelming stress of it all, not with a word of criticism or judgment, but with a word of grace and hope and a future. So here's a bit of context to set the stage for today's devotional reading. Jesus had already begun calling his disciples, and he began teaching publicly. In fact, he had just preached his first major sermon in the Sermon on the Mount, and that met with rave reviews. He's been healing the sick and casting out demons, and he even called a storm that he and his disciples were caught in as they were crossing the Sea of Galilee. At this point, he's grown quite a following, and he's also begun to develop a

interested in those who have won at the game of life. When he hears his disciples being asked about why he eats with tax collectors and sinners by the Pharisees, Jesus points out that the Pharisees seem to have no need for him, saying, "Those who are well have no need of a physician, but those who are sick, go and learn what this means. I desire mercy, not sacrifice. For I have not come to call the righteous, but sinners." It's mercy that leads Jesus to see in Matthew something more than a traitor to the people of Israel, who learned to win at the game of life by extorting his friends and family to pay taxes to Rome while lining his own pockets with the backing of Roman military might. Tax collectors were despised, seen as sellouts, and yet Jesus sees in Matthew a beloved child of God, made in God's own image. He sees a person in need of God's mercy. He sees a person in need of a second chance. So he invites Matthew, saying, "Follow me. Let me teach you a different way of being in life that's richer and fuller than you've known up to this point." Like Peter and Andrew and James and John before, Matthew leaves all that he's known to find a new way of life in Jesus. Now, you can't just go handing out mercy to people without risking getting into a certain amount of trouble. After all, giving a mulligan is breaking the rules. And if you give out too many mulligans, what's the point of playing the game at all, right? Unless the object of the game wasn't simply to have the low score on the scorecard, but something else. Maybe to have the best day possible with a friend. And maybe that includes giving a few mulligans. Jesus had already gotten in trouble for forgiving sins and for healing a person who was paralyzed. They were saying only God can forgive sins. Now Jesus is getting into trouble for the company he keeps when Matthew throws him a party and invites all of his tax collector friends. Jesus is asked to break more rules when he's approached to lay his hands on the synagogue leader's daughter who has died so that she might live. After all, touching a dead body would make him unclean in the eyes of the law. He'd be breaking that, to say nothing about the laws of nature. The same is true when the woman who had been hemorrhaging a flow of blood for 12 years, touches his cloak to be healed. Her own uncleanness would have been understood to make Jesus himself unclean. And yet, in all three of these instances, Jesus assumes the public risk. He meets people where they are, just like he meets us where we are, and loves first, and asks questions later. Because that's what it takes to live out God's mercy and grace among people that need it. That's what it takes. That we might be made whole and raised up to live new lives. That's who we are and who we need Jesus to be for us. Let me close this morning by inviting you to attend a Sunday morning worship service this upcoming weekend. I'd invite you not simply to the congregation I serve, but to any congregation. There's only one body of Christ that gathers many, many different places. And we gather around a meal of bread and wine, Christ's body and blood, given and shed for you. The table will be set for a meal of grace, a meal of forgiveness, a meal of mercy. You're invited, not as someone dressed up in your Sunday best. You're invited to God's feast, the Lord's Supper.

deeper as a person in need of God's grace and forgiveness. One of God's beloved sinners. Whatever you find yourself carrying, don't worry. You're in good company. You're among friends. Let Jesus meet you where you are, as he meets all those who will be in attendance. We need him. We all do. So having received God's grace and mercy, I pray that we all may be the first to extend it to others. In Jesus' name, I want to thank you for listening to the Morning Watch. May God bless your day. Thank you.

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1: Here's your forecast from News Talk 1250 KBRF. Mostly sunny and hot today with a high near 91. Breezy south-southeast wind increasing 15 to 20 miles an hour this afternoon. Low of 69 overnight with a chance for showers. More thunder showers possible on Wednesday. High of 83 tomorrow, 73 for Thursday, and a high of 74 with sunshine on Friday. That's your weather from News Talk 1250 KBRF.
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2: Breaking news this hour from Town Hall. Amit Thomason. A U.S. Army helicopter has crashed near the Strait of Hormuz. President Trump says two crew members on board were rescued and were not injured. The president is upbeat about the prospects for an Iran peace deal, and soon. He says we're very close to having a very good, strong, powerful deal, adding an agreement could be signed in 2 or 3 days. Israel and Iran have stopped attacking each other. President Trump had appealed to both sides to knock it off.
3: In a brief conversation with President Trump, I asked him what he had said to Benjamin Netanyahu to try to persuade him to stop the retaliatory attacks on Iran. He said he'd told the Israeli Prime Minister, "We have to use common sense. We're very close to signing a very powerful deal, a very good deal." Mr. Trump was concerned that Israeli airstrikes could derail those ongoing peace talks with Tehran. President Trump later told Axios that he had told Mr. Netanyahu, "Bibi, you better be careful or you will be on your own very soon."
2: The BBC's Sarah Smith. His redistricting strategy is producing some unexpected consequences for California's Democratic governor.
4: Democrats are being shut out of California's 40th congressional district, despite a redistricting effort backed by Governor Gavin Newsom that was designed to put the seat in play. Two Republicans have advanced out of the primary, leaving Democrats off the November ballot entirely. The outcome marks an unexpected setback for Newsom's redistricting plan after a district reshaped to weaken Republicans, ended up guaranteeing a Republican victory instead. Willie Nelson, Los Angeles.
2: It's primary day. Voters in Maine and Nevada, South Carolina, and North Dakota are heading to the polls. Maine's high-stakes U.S. Senate contest has generated much interest all around the country. Watching Wall Street, the Dow is up almost 400 points, the NASDAQ 202 points higher. More on these stories at townhall.com.
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6: Apple's Worldwide Developers Conference is focusing on software. It features Siri AI. Apple's Mike Rockwell says it's a much more capable assistant.
7: It's also more conversational, so you can go back and forth like never before and get detailed, engaging answers.
6: Apple has gotten off to a rough start on AI. Craig Federighi says unlike the competitors, Apple's AI is a privacy-centered approach. This is the last WWDC featuring CEO Tim Cook. John Ternus takes over for Cook at Apple in September. I'm Ed Donahue.
2: China reports exports picked up last month, rising 19.4% from a year ago. That was stronger than economists had been expecting. Also an improvement from April's 14.1% year-on-year growth in exports from China. News and analysis, townhall.com. Three more cases of the New World screwworm have been confirmed, including one outside Texas, demonstrating the difficulty of stopping a pest could potentially devastate the nation's cattle industry. The Agriculture Department says the new cases were found in a dog from New Mexico and hundreds of miles away in a goat and a calf in Texas. An accident claims the life of an award-winning American historian.
8: Gordon Wood was a renowned historian. His book, The Radicalism of the American Revolution, won a Pulitzer in 1993. Police say the 92-year-old died Sunday after he was struck by a car in a supermarket parking lot in East Providence, Rhode Island. A professor emeritus at Brown University, Wood claimed a middle ground between conventional great man narratives and the more egalitarian scholarship that emerged in the 1960s. His works became standard reference for discussions on the colonial period. Filmmaker Ken Burns praised Wood as a teacher of generations of students and other historians. I'm Jennifer King.
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12: This is MNN Sports. I'm Mike Graham. The Vikings start a three-day mandatory minicamp today at team headquarters in Eagan. While a lot of the attention the past 2 weeks during voluntary organized team activities was given to the quarterback competition, the team's also pushing to fill the shoes of departed linebacker Jonathan Grenard. Third-year player Dallas Turner's looking to fill some or most of that void, and he says he learned a lot from Grenard.
13: Honestly, I feel like without John Grenard, I probably wouldn't have the mindset I would have, you know, going into year three that I have now. You know, I feel like him, guys like him, Pat Jones, you know, played a very big pivotal role, I feel like, in my development, you know, on and off the field when it comes to being a professional athlete instead of just being a Minnesota Viking. You know, I feel like the stuff that they kind of taught me, the relationships that we built, kind of just instilled me into the young man I am now.
12: The mini camp will run through Thursday. The Lynx are home tonight. They entertain Paige Beckers and the Dallas Wings at the Target Center. The Twins were off last night. They'll open a three-game series tonight in Detroit. This is MNN Sports.
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18: This is your I-94 ramp cone zone update. The 210 I-94 ramp is closed. The interchange ramps will be closed to all travelers during construction, and traffic to and from Highway 210 in Fergus Falls will be detoured to the County Road 1/Tower Road. Highway 210 will remain open for travelers during construction. Traffic will shift to one side of the bridge and will be reduced to one lane in each direction. For construction updates, visit the Fergus Falls Chamber at fergusfalls.com and click on the Cone Zone. 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
22: Kind of a placeholder. Look at Derek's face when he heard the different version.
23: Yeah, I was like, that's a weird pause there.
22: Yeah, it was put together quickly a couple weeks ago, and I'm still working on putting together the finished one.
23: Gotcha.
22: Yeah, I'm still looking for the old music. That's the thing that's holding it up. When you have too many music files.
23: Indeed.
22: Too many music files. Well, good Tuesday morning. Derek Sidian joins me this morning as we look, kind of staring down the face of our first real storm of the season. We've had a couple of them go by, and I wish it would have been what it said earlier, like, hey, it's going to be, the storm's going to come in 4 or 5 o'clock. Now it's like 2, 3 o'clock in the morning. That's not good.
23: No, that makes me sad.
22: Makes me sad, too, because that means we have to be here.
23: I already have to stay up so late to make sure I can get things done at home after the kids go to bed.
22: Yeah.
23: And wake up so early to be here on time.
22: Yeah.
23: And now I gotta either not sleep or get very little sleep and hope I wake up.
22: Get out of here as soon as you can today.
23: I know. But it makes me sad.
22: Makes you sad. But one thing that did make you happy yesterday, and at least made your kiddo happy yesterday, is the opening of the Aquatic Center.
23: Yeah. Yeah. Brought the kids out. Made the oldest happy. She's a little bit of a water bug. My youngest is not. He's a little bit more like me, where he's okay with it for a little bit, but overall would just rather not.
22: See, I'm a water bug too. I love being in the water.
23: See, my wife is the same way, and I'll do it for fun for a little while, but you know, and like once I get in, like I could be in there for a little bit, but whenever my wife is like, okay, let's go swimming, I'm like, oh, do I have to? Do I have to go? Just the idea of like leaving the nice AC of home to go out and swim. And get myself cold, honestly.
22: Get yourself cold.
23: It just makes me really cold.
22: Really?
23: Yeah, I don't retain heat very well.
22: Oh, see, I love
23: swimming. I get cold in the water pretty fast. But as I've been getting older, it's been better.
22: Okay.
23: But, yeah, especially like when I was younger, it was like I'd be in the water between like a half an hour and an hour. Growing up, we used to go to Blue Eagle Lake in Barnesville.
22: Okay.
23: And they got a little playground there as well. So I'd spend like half an hour to an hour in the water, and then I'd spend an hour to 2 hours on the playground, and then I'd go back in the water for like 15 minutes and get cold again and then come back out.
22: Okay. Yeah, I grew up with West Battle, and we swam a lot.
23: Yeah.
22: Just realizing I didn't turn on the cameras.
23: Uh-oh.
22: It said it'll begin shortly, but it has already begun.
23: Always that happens. I hate filling in for you and running it and doing the talk at the same time.
22: Well, the problem is there's a monitor between me and the laptop, yeah. So you can't see what's on there. So that's why if you're watching the video feed and you see me kind of bobbing around, that's because I'm trying to look beyond the third monitor in here to look at the fourth monitor, which is the laptop.
23: Yeah. But I was really worried. I was worried we wouldn't be able to get to the aquatic center yesterday, given, you know, there were talks of rain showers and potential small thunderstorms later in the evening, but didn't get any while the aquatic center was open. And
22: yeah,
23: they had a decent turnout. I don't have any official numbers yet. Hopefully we'll have a story out later today talking about that, but
22: it was a good time.
23: It was a good time. Got some great pictures.
22: Yeah, I've been there a couple times. The only time I've been in it is when we went down the slide for the video shoot. And his Andrew goes, you're feeling okay, right? I'm like, yeah, why? He goes, we didn't even have chlorine in the water when you went down. I'm like, oh, all right, well, it's fine. I've been in a lake, so I'm good.
23: Yeah, no, it's a great time. I saw Andrew yesterday. He had his new baby out, and it's a great place for people of all ages just to hang out, because just being by that pool gets you nice and cool on a hot day.
22: Yeah, I mean, it's a great addition for the city of Fergus Falls, and yeah, it's good. I saw some people, members of a Facebook group called Battle Lake Happenings, and everybody's like, yeah, maybe we get a water park because there's no swimmer's itch. Because for some reason, we've never had swimmer's itch on West Battle. Last 4 or 5 years, we've had swimmer's itch. And it's just like, are you kidding me?
23: Yeah, it's everywhere at this point. I think as of last year, like, I don't think I heard of a single lake that didn't have it.
22: Yeah, so it's not exactly fun.
23: No.
22: Well, what's happening in the news, Derek?
23: Well, let's see here. Israel and Iran paused military action Monday after exchanging fire for the first time since an April ceasefire. The renewed fighting raised fears of a wider Middle East conflict. Iran said it halted offensive operations, but warned of severe and crushing measures if Israel or its allies strike again. Meanwhile, both nations have lifted safety restrictions, reopening airspace and schools. I'd be worried about reopening schools.
22: I'd like to think they're not going to shoot at schools. It's kind of one of those things that probably should be off limits.
23: But we've seen that it really hasn't been on any side.
22: Yeah.
23: So I hate when kids get involved in these conflicts. And kids are involved. And I don't like it.
22: No.
23: I don't like it one bit. Well, a federal judge invalidated President Trump's $100,000 fee on new H-1B visas for high-skilled foreign workers, ruling the administration lacked congressional authority. The judge sided with 20 states led by California that challenged the September policy. The states warned the massive fee increase would hurt their ability to hire qualified workers for schools, universities, and hospitals. Yeah, flooding could impact over 88 million people across the central United States this week as severe storms target the Midwest and Northern Plains. Flood watches cover 20 million residents in Missouri, Illinois, Tennessee, Alabama, and Georgia. Cities facing the greatest risks include Denver, Wichita, Kansas City, and St. Louis. Weekend storms already caused significant damage. Yeah, just more of them storms.
22: Yeah, I just need one of those storms to just sit over West Battle Lake and bring it up about a foot.
23: Just directly over the lake, though.
22: Just directly over the lake, bring it up about a foot, and we'll be all happy.
23: Well, I imagine Miles is pretty interested in this story. Thieves steal $500,000 worth of bourbon in sophisticated Philadelphia heist.
22: That's a lot of alcohol.
23: That is a lot of alcohol.
22: Or a lot of very spendy alcohol.
23: Yeah. A truck driver executed a brazen theft at a Philadelphia warehouse on Friday, stealing 18 pallets containing 10,800 bottles of Noble Oak bourbon worth $500,000. The driver flashed ID, and warehouse staff confirmed a truck was expected with a shipping broker, but the thief lacked a crucial purchase order. Apogee 21 Holdings, the bourbon's parent company, calls it a coordinated cargo theft operation carried out in broad daylight. Chief Operating Officer Rob Koch suspects cyber criminals posed as legitimate carriers to hijack the shipment digitally before the physical theft. The massive volume suggests sophisticated planning, Koch said, predicting the bourbon will move through unauthorized wholesalers and online sellers in the mid-Atlantic region. I don't know why people are just so have these like complex plans to do all these things.
22: I mean, to back up a truck and say, hey, let's load her up, and have the people actually load it up for you. That's wow. That's a set of guts that, wow, yeah.
23: Yeah, 18 pallets?
22: 18 pallets.
23: Jeez. That's just...
22: $500,000 in bourbon. It's a lot.
23: It is a lot. You know, we actually had kind of a similar story. I don't have any documentation on it, that's why I've not reported, but our resident arcade owner, Zach Daniels, was telling me about it. Apparently, someone had taken a graded Magic card from a card store in Alexandria and tried to sell it up here at the new trading card store.
22: Oh, wow.
23: They didn't know it was stolen yet. And it wasn't until like right after when they sent them, they told them to go up to Fargo because you've got Paradox, JWW Gaming, you got a couple card stores up there that might be willing to buy it. And Alexandria store called and was like, hey, we had this stolen from us. Have you guys seen anything? And they caught the guy up in Fargo.
22: Oh, good.
23: So he didn't get it sold. The card, I believe, got returned. But
22: do you know what card it was?
23: I do not. Apparently it was like a 4.0 graded card, though, which is apparently good. I don't know. I don't know card gradings.
22: Every card grader has got its own thing. I know PSA goes up to 10. So, yeah, I'd have to find out what kind of card it was. I'll ask Zach.
23: Yeah. Well, Australian officials have seized over 100,000 illegal cockroaches in record bug bust.
22: Okay, because if you're going to smuggle anything, let's go with cockroaches.
23: Yeah, 100,000 as well.
22: You can't smuggle one or two. You gotta go. If you're gonna go cockroach, you gotta go in bulk.
23: I don't. But can you just trying to imagine what it looks like with 100,000 little critters like that? No, thank you. Australian authorities confiscated more than 100,000 live cockroaches from a single breeder in the country's largest exotic invertebrate seizure. Sometimes I feel like they just write these in a way to make themselves feel smart. That's a lot of words.
22: A lot of $5 words.
23: A lot of $5 words there. The illegal insects included Madagascar hissing and dubia cockroaches, both prohibited species in Australia. Officials believe the larger exotic roaches were sold as cost-effective reptile food since fewer insects are needed due to their size. Snake catcher Stephanie Lesser suggested pet owners use crickets or wood roaches instead for feeding lizards. Both cockroach species cannot be legally imported, kept, bred, or sold in Australia, regardless of how they were obtained. The country maintains strict biosecurity controls to protect agriculture and native wildlife from pest infestations.
22: Yeah, I'd be all on board with the not bringing in cockroaches into the country, especially hissing cockroaches.
23: Yeah, that does not sound... I don't want a hissing cockroach anywhere near me.
22: I only want it to hiss when I step on it.
23: You know, you guys can keep them over in Australia, though.
22: Yeah. That's a good spot for it.
23: It's a pretty good spot for it, I'd say. Well, a truck carrying fireworks caught fire Saturday night on Interstate 75 in Tennessee, creating an unplanned pyrotechnic show for highway travelers. The Chattanooga Fire Department responded with Tri-Community Fire Department crews and police near the Ooltewah exit on northbound I-75. Witnesses captured video of fireworks exploding in multiple directions as the truck burned. Traffic stopped in both directions while firefighters worked to extinguish the blaze. Luckily, no injuries occurred during the incident, according to officials. The fire department confirmed the spectacular display on social media, but did not reveal what caused the truck to catch fire.
22: I'm guessing heat.
23: Yeah.
22: But can you imagine just being sitting there going, huh, look at that.
23: A little early for the 4th of July.
22: We had it happen years upon years ago. I think it's probably in the 80s, back when Fergus Falls used to have their display out on Pebble Lake. And then they'd light them there. And we'd always be coming back from Battle Lake, and we could watch them kind of go off. I remember one year we're coming in, and it's like everything went off. It's like, wow, what a finale. Well, apparently the barge caught on fire and lit everything up at once.
23: Oh, no.
22: Yeah, so that was late 80s, early 90s. And, yeah, that was, I'm like, wow. And then all of a sudden, it's gone. And because we'd like get to about where Jagger Furniture is and just kind of pull over, stop, and watch the rest of them.
23: Yep.
22: And yeah, it was spectacular for a couple minutes, but that was all it was.
23: Yeah. Well, I'm going to bring one up from Learfield, actually, because I figured we should talk about this one. Federal prosecutors will not seek the death penalty against Vance Belter, the man accused of killing former Minnesota House Speaker Emerita Melissa Hortman and her husband. A spokesperson for the U.S. Department of Justice says capital punishment is off the table, even if Belter pleads guilty to the state and federal charges he faces. Belter is accused of fatally shooting the Hortmans and critically wounding state Senator John Hoffman and his wife Yvette in June of 2025. Belter faces multiple counts, including murder and stalking. His next court appearance is scheduled for October 16th.
22: I am surprised and not surprised at the same time. It's Minnesota, and Minnesota is pretty much anti-death penalty. But, I mean, in this case,
23: this
22: I could see
23: it. But this is federal prosecutors.
22: Yeah, so. But, I mean, I could see it in this case. But so I'm a little surprised. I mean, such a heinous act. I mean, he was going after multiple lawmakers, and it's just, I mean, you got to send a message.
23: Yeah, but honestly, I think it's better punishment to be in prison long term.
22: Yeah, but they can get out. I'm thinking about back when the Charles Manson, those guys, when killed all those people, they were given the death penalty, then California abolished the death penalty, and they were like, okay, well, life in prison. Well, most of them are already out. So, yeah, you can make them sit there and, you know, think about their crimes for a while, but There's certain things you just got to go, nope, you're voted off the island.
23: Yeah. I don't know. It's the whole situation's still just sad. Mm-hmm. It is. It's been almost a year now.
22: Yeah.
23: And it's, you know, it's not great to have that happen.
22: No. It was just absolutely ridiculous. And they're lucky they caught him when they caught him. Thankfully, he didn't go by address. He just kind of, I don't even remember what the order he went, because he went to multiple places.
23: Yeah.
22: So it's just sad and scary at the same time.
23: Yeah.
22: Elise Talk 1250 KBRF coming up in just a few moments. 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Also on the way, Sweden plans prison sentence for 13-year-old. Also, we've got father's health habits significantly impact children's obesity risk. 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
6: Welcome to Fungicide Facts from Corteva. We're visiting with Corteva Portfolio Marketing Lead for Row Crop Fungicides, Madison Riggel. We know these foliar diseases can quickly take hold of a crop if those conditions are right. Talk to me about Forceval Fungicide. Why is that a strong option?
7: We're really excited. This is the first season that we will have Forceval Fungicide. And Forceval really provides growers a powerful tool to help control those key diseases and protect the crop. It's built on three powerful modes of action. So it's giving that grower that confidence they'll have, you know, control over key diseases like the tar spot, southern rust, gray leaf spot, northern corn leaf blight, really being the corn focus, and Forceval also being really strong with frog eye leaf spot. With that protection, in addition to what we say our novel SDHI, it has residual up to 30 days. So that really gives growers some extra protection on the back end through those critical growth stages that most competitive fungicides don't have. Farmers should definitely work with their local Corteva rep. In addition, they can also visit corteva.com/fungicidefacts for more information on Forceval fungicide from Corteva AgriScience.
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6: Market time on the Red River Farm Network. I'm Don Wick. As we look to the trade, we do have some green on the screen for corn, soybeans, and wheat. According to Mike Zuzulo of Global Commodity Analytics and Consulting, the crude oil market's been unable to stabilize the soybean oil. That has been a pressuring factor in soybeans. The prices have been somewhat lower this morning as they try to find some fresh demand.
8: Seems to me we found it in the wheat and in the corn. Couple that with crop conditions, crop progress numbers, Oklahoma harvest for winter wheat, for instance, at 44%. Versus, I think, 5 or 8 last year at this time. These are the kind of fundamentals, I think, are creating some fun short covering ahead of Thursday's report while the beans continue on the track of where's that demand at? We're going to have to take prices lower to find demand. And, you know, quite frankly, Don, we didn't fall as much in the soybeans anyway. The trade seemed to me to buy beans and sell corn and buy beans and sell wheat as this market break occurred since the mid-May highs.
6: Obviously, supply-demand report out. Cattle futures trading high, or had been trading higher, but have now turned to the downside in just the past few minutes. Screwworm remains at the backdrop of this market.
8: Will this, if it continues to be in the news and spread into the bigger news press areas, will this negatively impact the consumption? And so we feel as though in the livestock complex, this is a supply issue. This is going to potentially hurt our supply. But I think when it comes to the consumer demand side and the funds, they're looking at it more from a consumption demand standpoint.
6: Mike Zuzulo from Global Commodity Analytics. You're in tune with the Red River Farm Network.
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9: Checking quotes, Minneapolis wheat, 2.5 cents higher for July, 6.22 the quote. The September contract, 3.5 higher. Chicago wheat, September, 5.25 higher, and we're up 9 cents for KC wheat, July. 4.25 cent gains for July corn, 4.23 the quote. New crop up 4.25. Soybeans just a fraction higher, higher by 0.75 cents for July, 11.16 1/4. New crop unchanged. Canola futures, July, at 762.80 Canadian, that's up 150. Cattle futures lower, down 185 for June live cattle, 244.67. August feeder cattle down 82 cents, 349.87. And the hog futures were mixed. We've got the June contract down 90 cents at 342.87. Markets on the Red River Farm Network.
21: 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Depend on it. What's the Ox
10: say? 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Then the latest from this week's festival schedules. At 4:06, hear what wine Jeff has picked out on the Westside Liquor Wine Line. 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What's the Ox say?
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22: 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Mostly sunny. Going to be a tad breezy as well. 69 for tonight's low. We'll see a little bit of showers and a few thunderstorms, some of which may become severe tonight into early tomorrow morning. We'll hit 83 for Wednesday's high. 57 for Wednesday night's low. More showers and thunderstorms Thursday into Thursday night. 73 for our high on Thursday. Breezy 74 Friday. 70 on Saturday with partly sunny skies. Going to be nice for Summerfest. Going to be 70 on Saturday. Sunday up around 70 as well. So very comfortable as we get into the big weekend in Fergus Falls. Fair skies 77 right now in Fergus Falls. Winds on the southeast at 15, gusting 21. 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
23: Woo-woo.
22: And we're on.
23: Yay. It's good times.
22: Good times. Except for the weather.
23: Yeah.
22: Tonight.
23: I'm the weather's already making me tired.
22: Yeah.
23: It's just so sad.
22: Exactly. Well, let's we kind of tease it a little bit. I was a little bit surprised how bad the violence is in Sweden. Sweden proposed lowering the criminal responsibility age from 15 to 13 and creating youth prisons to combat surging gang violence involving minors. Parliament votes on the plan on the 15th. Justice Minister says we have an emergency, noting 52 children under 15 faced murder or attempted murder trials last year. The move abandoned Sweden's traditional social care approach after audits showed it failed to prevent reoffending among gang-linked youth. Gang members recruit teens to avoid criminal consequences, with police reporting 17,500 active criminal network members. Rosenberg's prison near Stockholm is already preparing to house teenage inmates this summer, emphasizing education while allowing video games, television, and gym access before an 8 o'clock lockdown. But 52 children with murder or attempted murder charges. That's crazy.
23: That is insane.
22: Sweden's population is 10.7 million, which is like Georgia, having like the same population as near Georgia. So having 52 in Georgia, that's just crazy.
23: Yeah, I wouldn't expect that out of Sweden.
22: No. But I guess apparently the youth gangs are, you know, you this is what happens when you just say, hey, well, a little slap on the wrist. But I mean, wow, 13-year-olds, that's crazy.
23: Yeah, no, I at a certain point you lose words for the amount of insanity in the news.
22: Yeah.
23: There's some where you just laugh and some where you just kind of want to cry.
22: Yeah.
23: It's just like, how are we at that point?
22: Yeah.
23: Well, you also teased father's health habits significantly impact children's obesity risk. New research reveals fathers play a crucial role in determining their children's obesity risk starting before conception. A University of California study found that men's weight, diet, physical activity, and mental health all influence their child's future health outcomes. Obesity changes mirror their father's eating habits and screen time behaviors independent of mother's influence. When fathers eat poorly or remain sedentary, kids follow similar patterns. Depression in fathers increases obesity risk by 40% and disrupts family routines. Researchers emphasize most obesity prevention programs focus solely on mothers, missing fathers' significant impact. The study suggests including fathers in prenatal care and parenting programs could help break the obesity cycle.
22: Basically, get up, get some exercise, and your kids will follow suit.
23: And take care of yourself.
22: Yeah, take care of yourself.
23: Yeah, and you know, obviously there are plenty of children born unprepared, but if you're attempting to have children, you know, make sure you're taking care of yourself.
22: Well, I've had a lot of teachers throughout my years, Derek, and I'm pretty sure you have had a fair amount as well. Have you ever had one that just wasn't quite there mentally?
23: I've had a couple substitutes that were quite there mentally.
22: Well, a comprehensive study of 679 math teachers and over 17,500 students across 8 countries found that teachers' emotional state significantly influences the students' outcome. Teachers who enjoyed their work received higher ratings from the students and classroom management, supportive relationships, and critical thinking instruction. Conversely, angry teachers scored lower across all teaching quality measures. The research analyzed data from Chile, China, Colombia, Germany, Japan, Mexico, Spain, and the United Kingdom. Students taught by emotionally positive teachers showed a greater interest in mathematics and achieved higher test scores on standardized assessments covering quadratic equations. And researchers emphasize that supporting a teacher's emotional well-being should be prioritized as student achievement strategy, not just merely a wellness benefit. Which, hey, I mean, you want to have stable mental people in your mentally stable people in your workforce, and especially around children.
23: Yeah.
22: So I think that is something we got to kind of look at.
23: I don't see a whole lot of that happening in the U.S. I think,
22: yeah.
23: I think their budgets are so restricted in school districts. I have a hard time seeing a major change.
22: But I mean, you could hire a therapist that just works with the district, and you know, if teachers need to reach out and talk to them. That'd be a good idea.
23: That would be an interesting.
22: Yeah, because I mean, I had I had a lot of teachers, and some of them, you know, back in the 80s and 90s were mentally stable, and some of them weren't. And so, yeah, I could definitely say I enjoyed the ones that were mentally stable, and sometimes I enjoyed the ones that weren't.
23: Yeah, definitely. You know, you could definitely tell that students like friendlier teachers more.
22: Yeah.
23: Teachers that'll banter with you a little bit. And the sticks in the mud don't do a whole lot.
22: I like the teachers that taught. I mean, there's some that, you know, wanted to be your friend and stuff. And, you know, that's kind of cool. That's neat. But I need to learn as well. I mean, yeah. I had one teacher. I won't say who it was or what the class was, but it was the level one year, and then you go to the level two the next year. Well, our level two teacher was so angry because none of us in our class, because it was basically all of us went from one class to the next class, we didn't know any of the basics.
23: Yep.
22: And she was like, who taught you last year? We're like, oh, so-and-so across the hall. She's like, I need to have a talk with her because you guys don't know anything. We didn't know it was all the basics that we should have been taught weren't taught.
23: And I will say, in my late high school years, we got this new English teacher, and she was a new teacher too. She wasn't like coming from another school district. She was like fresh out of college, but she kind of treated us as like juniors in high school as like preschoolers.
22: Oh, that's not good.
23: Like she had a very, I remember one of my classmates I was sitting by, we would rant about this teacher constantly because it was like, okay, we have a little bit of reading time before class, and then it was so, what's the word I'm looking for?
22: Juvenile, condescending.
23: Condescending, yeah. It was so condescending. It's like, okay, we're getting ready to enter the adult world, and you're treating us like like 5-year-olds.
22: Well, especially with you being a junior, and was it a male or female?
23: Female.
22: And she was probably 22, 23, so it's about a 5-6 year difference between you guys, and it's like, wow.
23: Yeah. It was that she was probably one of my least favorite teachers in school.
22: Yeah, I had a couple real condescending teachers, but they were kind of older.
23: Yeah.
22: So I didn't have too many of the young ones. The young ones were the ones that always tried to be our friends, and it's like, no, I realize that, you know, we're just a couple years apart, but can you please teach me? I need to, you know this stuff in college.
23: Yeah. Well, wow. I just went through the whole list of people in production and could not find your name for a second. Okay, Dave, do you like Scooby-Doo?
22: I loved Scooby-Doo when I was a kid. However, my youngest really got on a huge Scooby-Doo kick when he was a little kid, and so I'd seen so much Scooby-Doo that I can go a while before I see Scooby-Doo again.
23: I kind of feel that way. Luna had like a little bit of time there where it was a few weeks where constantly it was one specific Scooby-Doo show.
22: Scooby-Doo meets Kiss.
23: Oh, that's so much fun. I have nightmares.
22: Yeah, but on the 100th viewing, it's kind of, you're over it.
23: That's fair. No, we watched the, I think it was the 2012 series, Mystery Incorporated. That one's pretty good in terms of one you have to rewatch over and over. But, well, Netflix has unveiled the first photos and a brief video of the actual puppy starring as Scooby-Doo in the upcoming live-action series Scooby-Doo Origins, marking the franchise's first use of a real canine. Because it's always been CGI in any of these live-action movies. The streamer released a teaser showing the Great Dane meeting Shaggy, played by Tanner Hagen. Currently filming in Atlanta, the series premieres globally on Netflix in 2027. The modern reimagining follows the teens at summer camp as old friends Shaggy and Daphne investigate a haunting mystery involving a lost Great Dane puppy who may have witnessed a supernatural murder. The cast includes Abby Ryder Fortson as Velma, McKenna Grace as Daphne, Maxwell Jenkins as Freddy, and Paul Walter Hauser in an undisclosed role. Fans immediately fell in love with the puppy playing Scooby. I disagree.
22: I am looking at it right now. No.
23: Okay, a couple people might be excited about this Scooby, but I saw so many people raking it through the coals.
22: Yeah.
23: This puppy. Which, it's great that they're using a real puppy. I think that's a very interesting thing to do.
22: I think it would have been an appropriate use of AI.
23: No.
22: No.
23: No. You can have an artist CGI it. You don't need to use AI. But I do think, yeah, it doesn't really look like a Scooby-Doo.
22: And it looks fake. The photo I looked at looked like it could have been CGI.
23: I mean, yeah.
22: That's how good CGI is.
23: Well, and that's how big they do, like, photo. That's how good CGI is, and also how much they Photoshop those photos.
22: Yeah.
23: Because those photos are really, like, well, like, super well lit. If you watch the little teaser video they showed, you can tell it's a real dog.
22: Okay.
23: But
22: I only saw the photo.
23: Yeah, not my favorite. But speaking of AI, Apple has unveiled Siri AI, a redesigned version of its voice assistant powered by artificial intelligence. Apple said Siri AI will sound more natural and allow users to adjust tone and pacing. The system uses Google's Gemini AI model under a multi-year partnership. Siri AI launches in beta later this year in English, expanding later to other languages, and it will run on newer Apple devices.
22: Well, I got an Android.
23: Yeah, but our Androids are already
22: AI.
23: AI. They've got Google. Google's implementing AI everywhere.
22: I was setting up my mom's phone. She got a new phone about a week ago, and I was doing battle with the AI bot, and it's just like, no. I just need to finish setting this up. Would you like to set up AI? No, she doesn't need AI. Would you like to set up AI now? No. Continue on. Would you like to set up AI? No. And yeah, it wasn't until I said yes that it left me alone.
23: It's really ridiculous.
22: Yeah.
23: Yeah, anytime I hear AI, it's something more and more absurd and obnoxious.
22: It's like Allen Iverson.
23: Well, Steven Spielberg says he absolutely believes Earth has been visited by aliens. Speaking with CBS News about his new film, Disclosure Day, he added, "Based on the circumstantial evidence of everything that I've gathered throughout my whole life, I absolutely think that they have been here and they are here. And who knows, maybe they've always been here."
22: Ooh. Maybe that's why he sculpts mashed potatoes.
23: Maybe. That would be an interesting reason for that. Now, have you gotten behind any of these, like, collectible popcorn buckets?
22: I think I have one, and I'm trying to remember which one I bought. And it's eluding me. I think I bought one of them.

0: I got one from all the way back from the Phantom Menace, where it was kind of the arms bendy, and you're like drinking out of the top of their head. And yeah.
1: Yeah. Well, KFC is introducing its first ever collectible chicken bucket tomorrow as part of a new promotion with DC Studios Supergirl. The design keeps the brand's red and white look, but adds a lid featuring Crypto the Superdog bursting through.
0: Oh, joy.
1: The $30 bucket will be available in limited quantities with no announced restock. And along with that, a lot of people have been upset about the most popular or most pushed Supergirl popcorn bucket. Have you seen any of this?
0: I have not seen any of it.
1: It features Jason Momoa's character Lobo riding a motorcycle, and it can contain about a handful of popcorn.
0: Really? So they're going to charge you, what, $20 for a popcorn thing and get like a handful?
1: I'm sure it's more than that. I can almost guarantee it's going to be more than $20. But yeah, it's very small amount of popcorn. It's like, that's not a popcorn bucket anymore. You need an action figure.
0: You're not buying that for the popcorn. I mean, you're buying it for the bucket. So that's kind of interesting. Now, let's go back, dip into the movies, and you're kind of a DC lover. You enjoy the DC movies. You like the Supermans. You like the Supergirl. So what are your expectations and from what you've seen from the movie Supergirl, and do you think it's going to be any good?
1: I think it's going to be good. I'm really excited for it. I'm a little worried the villain's going to be a bit underwhelming.
0: Who's the villain?
1: I don't even remember his name, honestly. It's
0: well, you know it's underwhelming if nobody remembers who it is.
1: So this is technically not a James Gunn movie, because
0: mm-hmm.
1: you know James Gunn is head of DC Studios, but a lot of the aesthetics kind of feel like a Guardians of the Galaxy movie.
0: Yeah,
1: and the one thing I compare this villain to is you remember the character Taserface in Guardians of the Galaxy number 2?
0: Yep,
1: it's kind of like that, where it's like. It's this character that's like
0: kind of there, but
1: it's there. It's got this weird look to him, but it's very nothing. I think people are more excited about, you know, Supergirl's struggle with grief at the loss of her planet, because unlike Superman, she grew up on Krypton before it was destroyed. The emotional journey with Crypto, who. If you don't know the story, he's going to be poisoned, and part of the story is going to be trying to find a cure. As well as Jason Momoa as Lobo, people are excited for.
0: Yeah.
1: Because that's a character, little lower ranking on the tiers of DC characters, but is a big fan favorite.
0: And he looks like him.
1: Yep, he does. People have been fan casting Jason Momoa for that part for a long time, and... they're getting it.
0: Another Jason Momoa movie coming out later on is Street Fighter 2, as he plays the Brazilian guy, the green guy. So that's going to be kind of interesting too.
1: He's in quite a few movies coming up.
0: Well, he's a good actor.
1: He is a solid actor.
0: At least Act 1250 KBRF about ready to wrap it up on another show. We've got coming up next hour Jen Chavez with the United Way of Lakes and Prairies. That's coming up. Also, we're talking the superintendent of public schools, Jeff Drake, will join us. As first time we get a chance to talk to Jeff after, you know, the school's out. So we'll talk to Jeff and all that and more on News Talk 1250 KBRF. 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See you tomorrow on News Talk 1250 KBRF.

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0: When I was a kid, I had a chance to get a chemistry set.
1: I got
0: only
1: the chemistry set, and I started experimenting with the baking soda and the vinegar thing, you know, and how cool that was. And, of course, you know, I had to overdo it like I do everything. And I got it on a little bigger level, and I got in a lot of trouble, and we had to buy new carpet for the living room. It was not good.
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7: 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Taj Bradley versus Troy Melton, your pitching matchup. We're on the air tonight at 5. 5:40 is our first pitch. 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
4: This is your I-94 ramp cone zone update. The 210 I-94 ramp is closed. The interchange ramps will be closed to all travelers during construction, and traffic to and from Highway 210 in Fergus Falls will be detoured to the County Road 1 / Tower Road. Highway 210 will remain open for travelers during construction. Traffic will shift to one side of the bridge and will be reduced to one lane in each direction. For construction updates, visit the Fergus Falls Chamber at fergusfalls.com and click on the cone zone. 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
8: Breaking news this hour from Town Hall. I'm Rich Thomason. President Trump says an Iran peace deal is close at hand, could be signed in 2 or 3 days. The president's on the crash of a U.S. Army Apache attack helicopter near the Strait of Hormuz.
9: The pilots are fine, yeah. Nobody injured. We are going to issue a report tomorrow, but the pilots are fine.
8: If you bought a house last month, you had a lot of company. Home sales surged to the fastest pace of the year, despite higher mortgage rates and prices. The Department of War tightens the screws on communist China.
10: The Pentagon has added several prominent Chinese businesses to its list of Chinese military companies. The list includes tech giant Alibaba, electric car maker BYD, and search engine Baidu. The move prevents them from securing U.S. defense contracts. The list, updated Monday, now sanctions well-known non-state-owned Chinese companies that are not traditionally considered to be in the defense sector. This year's list includes 188 entities, up from about 130 last year. Keith Peters reporting.
8: Three more cases of New World screwworm have turned up, including one outside Texas and New Mexico. Still, Ag Secretary Brooke Rollins says the nation's food supply couldn't be safer.
11: These developments obviously represent a serious threat to our livestock and wildlife, but they haven't caught us off guard. We have been tracking this pest for a long time, and we have fought before, and we will do so again.
8: In Maine and South Carolina, Nevada and North Dakota, voters trooping to the polls today. It's primary election day. Maine's high-stakes U.S. Senate race has generated plenty of interest all around the country. On Wall Street this morning, stocks are mixed. The Dow is up 151 points, but the NASDAQ is down 176 and the S&P is off 16 points. More on these stories, townhall.com.
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8: At least 100 people have died from Ebola less than a month after authorities declared an outbreak of the disease in eastern Congo. Attacks on health workers from angry residents, skepticism among some locals, and armed conflict in hotspots continue to challenge efforts to stop the spread. Of the 550 cases of the disease confirmed as of Sunday, there have been 101 deaths, 19 recoveries, according to the latest situation report. Rescuers are searching ruined buildings in the southern Philippines to ensure that no one is still trapped. A couple of days after the strongest earthquake to hit the country in 50 years killed at least 37 people and displaced more than 32,000. Only 4 people are considered missing on official records in the southern provinces near where the 7.8 magnitude quake struck. However, Office of Civil Defense officials acknowledge several collapsed and damaged buildings have yet to be thoroughly searched. Townhall.com. It's increasingly expensive to keep all those planes in the air, and it's having an impact on travelers.
14: U.S. Airlines spent $6.5 billion on jet fuel in April. That's up 78% over this time last year, according to new government data. A major industry trade group, the International Air Transport Association, is warning that higher fuel prices could cut 2026 global profits in half. The association's director general, Willie Walsh, says airfares are rising, but airlines are still absorbing part of the hike in their bottom lines. In an effort to contain costs, airlines around the world are raising airfares and fees, cutting perks, canceling flights, and trimming schedules. Last week, American Airlines announced they are temporarily suspending some routes this summer. I'm Jennifer King.
8: OpenAI has filed the paperwork to potentially become a publicly traded company. OpenAI says it has not decided on timing at this point, as there are some advantages to remaining private instead of having an IPO. More on these stories, townhall.com.
6: 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What's the Ox
15: 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Then the latest from this week's festival schedules. At 4:06, hear what wine Jeff has picked out on the Westside Liquor Wine Line. 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What's the Ox say?
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18: Welcome to Fungicide Facts from Corteva. We're visiting with Corteva Portfolio Marketing Lead for Row Crop Fungicides, Madison Riggle. We know these foliar diseases can quickly take hold of a crop if those conditions are right. Talk to me about Forceval Fungicide. Why is that a strong option?
19: We're really excited. This is the first season that we will have Forceval Fungicide. And Forceval really provides growers a powerful tool to help control those key diseases and protect the crop. It's built on three powerful modes of action. So it's giving that grower that confidence they'll have, you know, control over key diseases like the tar spot, southern rust, gray leaf spot, northern corn leaf blight really being the corn focus, and for SIVO also being really strong with frog eye leaf spot. With that protection, in addition to what we say our novel SDHI, it has residual up to 30 days. So that really gives growers some extra protection on the back end through those critical growth stages that most competitive fungicides don't have. Farmers should definitely work with their local Corteva rep. In addition, they can also visit corteva.com/fungicidefacts for more information on 4CVO fungicide from Corteva AgriScience.
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22: 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From local crime and business news to road construction and car accidents, the weekly news recap keeps you up to date on what you need to know. 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
4: 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Going through today, going to be seeing mostly sunny, going to be breezy as well. Highs reaching a 91 for tonight. We'll see a little bit of showers and a few thunderstorms, some of which may become severe late tonight. 69 for our low. 83 for Wednesday's high, 57 for Wednesday night's low, 73 for Thursday's high, 74 on Friday, 70 as we get into a Summerfest on a Saturday. Right now, Fergus Falls mostly clear and 77, winds on the southeast at 14. It is Newstalk 1250 KBRF, and getting you ready for lunch. Let's head on over to the Viking Cafe. Meatloaf dinner with mashed potatoes and gravy, vegetable dinner roll and dessert for just $15. How about their homemade hamburger vegetable soup with a cold meatloaf sandwich for $12. A homemade old-fashioned tomato soup with a grilled cheese sandwich. I've had that a couple times. That's really good. That's just $10. A grilled turkey melt sandwich on sourdough with Swiss and American cheese served with homemade tuna macaroni salad and ripple chips for $11. Want to add some sliced bacon and tomatoes? Just do it for $3 more. And the summer salad, it's a bed of spinach topped with fresh sliced strawberries.
0: grilled and sliced chicken breast, a crumbled feta cheese, and poppy seed dressing on the side with a dinner roll on request for just $13. Again, those are today's specials. And, of course, you've got all of your everyday favorites as well over at the Viking Cafe, open till 2 o'clock today. So get on down there, say hi to Pat, and get yourself some great food at the Viking. Talking United Way next on News Talk 1250 KBRF. But first, let's head outside the box with the Ox.
15: Nearly 5 months into 2026, we've lost icons, pioneers, legends, and household names. Chuck Norris, Neil Sedaka, Robert Duvall, Catherine O'Hara. Saturday will mark the swan song of yet another icon.
1: Hey, I want to dance with somebody.
15: Nope.
2: Here's Johnny.
15: No, not a person, but rather a beverage.
2: What do you have? Pabst Blue Ribbon.
15: Close. It's Schlitz, once the largest brewery in the world. Beer Business Daily cites a Milwaukee Sentinel story that Wisconsin Brewing Company will brew the final batch on May 23rd. The story reflects on how they changed the recipe in the 70s, making it suck worse than it already did, so it went away only to be resurrected by Pabst in 2008, but now it's over. Maybe you have fond Schlitz memories? The fridge stocked with the stuff with the ring pull tops that came off? Ubiquitous in old garage refrigerators at the lake or in the hunting shack? Or filling coolers in the old 14-foot Alumacraft fishing boat.
3: I bet you could use a cool one, huh?
24: Now you're talking.
15: You can see, smell, and taste it just thinking about it. Thinking outside the box. Further observation of how today's society isn't even on the same reality plane as days of yore. Imagine the scenario today when Jaden's favorite beer is canceled. Hoo-ha, bee-hoo, foo-foo, orange peel, ultra-tang, space girl, India pale ale will end its 3-week run, only to have his kids and grandkids finally remember how his fridge was always stocked with it and wondering how he could ever call it delicious. Ahem. Here outside the box with the Ox 4 times daily on News Talk 1250 KBRF.
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29: 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Listen for the latest weather forecast and the latest reports from the Weather Spotter Network. 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
30: This is MNN Sports. I'm Mike Graham. The Vikings start a 3-day mandatory minicamp today at team headquarters in Eagan. While a lot of the attention the past 2 weeks during voluntary organized team activities was given to the quarterback competition, the team's also pushing to fill the shoes of departed linebacker Jonathan Grenard. Third-year player Dallas Turner's looking to fill some or most of that void, and he says he learned a lot from Grenard.
31: Honestly, I feel like without John Grenard, I probably wouldn't have the mindset I would have, you know, going into year three that I have now. You know, I feel like him, guys like him, Pat Jones, you know, played a very big pivotal role. I feel like in my development, you know, on and off the field when it comes to being a professional athlete instead of just being a Minnesota Viking. You know, I feel like the stuff that they kind of taught me, the relationships that we built, kind of just instilled me into the young man I am now.
30: The mini camp will run through Thursday. The Lynx are home tonight. They entertain Paige Beckers and the Dallas Wings at the Target Center. The Twins were off last night. They'll open a 3-game series tonight in Detroit. This is M&N Sports.
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12: 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Taj Bradley versus Troy Melton, your pitching matchup. We're on the air tonight at 5. 5:40 is our first pitch. 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
13: 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A closer look at those flying seeds today from the Old Farmer's Almanac. With more practical tips and useful advice, this is the Old Farmer's Almanac Radio Report for Tuesday, June 9th, the 160th day of the year. Actor Michael J. Fox has a birthday, and Donald Duck made his cartoon debut on this day in 1934. They're often given names like helicopters or whirly birds, those seed pods from maple trees that seem to rain down everywhere this time of year. The technical term is samara, and they're a fascinating study in how nature finds effective means of reproduction. You see, maple trees have wide canopies, so dropping a seed into its shade would give it little chance of germinating. Instead, the seeds grow wings with an almost perfect aerodynamic design, allowing them to flutter to more hospitable locations for growth. A miracle worth pondering as you sweep those whirly birds off the drive. That's the Old Farmer's Almanac Radio Report. 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
0: KBRF, listen anytime, any place with the Fergus Now app on your phone. Joining me now with the United Way of Lakes and Prairie, I got Jen Javis. And Jen, thanks for joining us here today.
1: Yeah, it's so good to be with you, Dave. We're so excited to start talking summer because we're feeling it in the weather.
0: Definitely feeling it in the weather, and you've got an awesome event coming up here at Dr. Allen Magnuson Park. It's going to be on Thursday. It's the Traveling Treehouse.
1: It is, and this is back again for our second year in Fergus Falls. And so last year, we really had such a great summer with the kids and families who attended. But we know that there are families that are maybe just hearing about it for the first time. So we're excited to share that it's back again, and for those who attended, to invite them to join us. And it kicks off this week, as well as to invite some new families. So I can go over a little bit about what it is.
0: That sounds perfect.
1: Okay, so the Traveling Trios is actually a program of United Way that's focused, all on literacy. And so our intention is to bring a mobile learning center to communities across our region that are staffed by licensed teachers who put together 75 minutes of activities for kids at every site that they attend. So this mobile learning center, it's a van that's decorated like a treehouse. You'll see a treehouse on the side of the van. It says Traveling Treehouse and United Way's logo that will pull right up to the park, and they'll unload all of the fun stuff. So what that 75 minutes entails is a story time, at least 2 to 3 stories. So they're hearing teachers read stories to the kids, but then they build crafts and activities. They provide a snack, and they do that all around a theme. And so what we do is offer this program for 10 weeks in the summer months, and each week has a theme. And we'll go over some of those themes right now so you can get a preview of what's to come. This week we kicked off with bubbles. So everything revolves around bubbles this week. Stories around bubbles, crafts and games around bubbles. And the kids even get to do kind of a sensory bin where they get to play in the bubbles and make some bubbles themselves. And so that gives you an idea of what's in store each week with 75 minutes. But every week that theme changes. So next week we're looking forward to learning more about Pete the Cat. And that's a preview for what we'll do next week in the Traveling Trios. And the kids just have so much fun. They come, they get to play games and get excited about reading, because at the end of every single Traveling Treehouse activity, every child leaves with a free book of their choice. So we spread them out on blankets, and kids get to choose a book that they love and want to take home and read and share with their family as well.
0: Nice. That's a great way to kind of end it. And as we talk about the Traveling Treehouse, so what is kind of the age range that you guys mostly hit?
1: Yeah, so we'll talk a little bit about that then. So we really do keep a wide age range open, and the programming is designed for pre-K through elementary age kids. So if you're thinking ages, it's approximately age 3 through maybe about 5th grade, so 11 or 12, which means that the teachers do have to adjust their lessons a little bit. Simpler for some of the younger kiddos, and then adding some complexity or some additional pieces to the older kiddos. But what's really great about it is then the kids are interacting with one another, and all ages are welcome. So we find a way to make sure that the activities will apply to that age range from preschool all the way through elementary school. We do also ask that parents and guardians attend with their children, because we never know how many kids will show up, and we're going to program either way. If there's 3 to 5 kiddos there that day or 13 to 20 kiddos that day, we'll make sure that we're providing programming, supplies, and activities, but we do ask that guardians stay with us and supervise as well as assist their kids in those projects. And each time that they arrive, they'll introduce those activities so that parents and child care providers or grandparents or family members can jump right in and know what they're doing.
0: And as we talk about the location being at Dr. Allen Magnuson Park, the nice thing is maybe you're like, hey, I can't really do Thursdays, but you've got other locations as well.
1: We sure do. And so because this is our first week, we haven't yet been to Fergus Falls, but we're on our way on Thursday, being at Dr. Allen Magnuson Park, as you mentioned, from 1 to 2:15. So get lunch and then join us at the park for those activities. But as you mentioned, if you can't make it in Fergus on Thursday afternoon, you can join us throughout our region. So we do program Monday through Friday, which means that we start in Long Prairie on Monday and we work our way through Osakis, Garfield, Carlos, Alexandria. We move to Brandon, Evansville. And then from Fergus Falls, we move out into Wadena, Purim, Parker's Prairie as well. And each of those sites is on a different day and different location. So in order to find out where it's going to make sense for you to go or what day you might be available, you'd want to check out our Traveling Treehouse flyer. And that's located on our website at www.uwlp.org. But an even better way to follow us would be to follow us on Facebook. We have a designated page on Facebook for the Traveling Treehouse. So you can just type in at Traveling Treehouse UW and you'll be able to see what the van looks like. We did a little video as the van left the parking lot yesterday on our very first day of programming. So you'll see the van driving away from the parking lot on our Facebook page there. And then at the end of the day, our teachers took some photos of all of the fun things that the students did at the two sites we were at yesterday. And so you'll see kids doing some painting activities. That's a really fun, like, bubble painting activity that they were doing. They were doing some beading activities. And you'll see that sensory bin where they got out big bubble wands and were able to have fun in the park with those bubbles, run around a little bit, and then, like we said, wrap up with a book of their choice to take home with them. Each site is the same theme for that week. So as you asked, if you miss Fergus and you head out to Purim to catch the Traveling Treehouse there, you won't miss Bubbles. They're going to do Bubbles all week long. So if you go once or twice, you're going to get Bubbles that week, but then the following week it'll be a brand new theme that we'll introduce. So we want to see you each and every week this summer.
0: And what is the cost?
1: There is no cost. Good question. This is free programming brought to you through donors and partners that make this program possible. So families don't ever have a cost because we believe that it's so important for kids to have these summer learning opportunities. So that when they're spending those summer months outdoors and having a good time, they're also reading books and doing crafts. And it prevents a little bit for that summer learning loss that might happen when school is not in session. And it supports reading and gets kids excited about a love of reading and learning so that they continue to want to grab those books off the shelf and turn those pages with their friends and family members.
0: Well, sounds excellent, Janda. Thanks for joining us and thanks for all you do to help educate our children.
1: Oh, thanks, Dave. It was good to be with you again, and we hope to see you at Dr. Allen Magnuson Park on Thursday from 1 to 2:15 this week and every week this summer.
0: Jen Javis with the United Way of Lakes and Prairies joining us on News Talk 1250 KBRF. We're going to join the Red River Farm Network already in progress.
2: Market time on the Red River Farm Network. I'm Don Wick. Corn and wheat futures are trading higher. Soybeans are on the downside. And we've got cattle futures for the most part higher, hogs lower. The soybean oil has provided support to soybean futures. StoneX chief commodities economist Arlen Suderman is seeing increased selling in soybeans really on both sides of the equator.
3: Primarily in Brazil against their Chicago futures. So every time they try to move higher with corn and wheat today, we're seeing a little bit more farmer selling from Brazil. On this, I think we're seeing evidence that maybe China may be buying some Brazilian soybeans as the farmers let go of them, and that's creating a little bit of weakness there overall. But I think the bottom line is that the edible oils, and specifically soybean oil, is holding very well due to the strength of the biofuel program that we have.
2: In cattle, Suderman believes New World screwworm has this market nervous.
3: I think the only real concern for the feeder cattle market is now if we continue to see these cases show up in the United States and New World screwworm, will the USDA go ahead and just open up the border with Mexico saying, well, if the screwworm's already here, we just as well have the cattle to feed and to slaughter. That's something that if and when we get more cases that I think this market will start worrying about, particularly the feeder cattle market.
4: Ireland Suderman from StoneX. Fairly quiet in cattle feeding country this morning. Current asking prices are around $258 to $260. No bids on the table at this time. Don't expect significant trading volume until later in this week. The Dow right now is down 300 points. This is the Red River Farm Network.
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19: Minnesota News Network, I'm Tasha Radel. A Republican-led U.S. House committee is accusing Minnesota leaders of failing to act on warnings about fraud in a federally funded social service programs. The 205-page report alleges Governor Tim Walz and Attorney General Keith Ellison were aware of concerns dating back to 2019. Minnesota's unemployment rate has slowly been increasing, but Steve Yakish from Executive Search Consulting says don't give up hope. He says he's seeing a trend where large companies are filling their top positions, and that can help everyone else.
20: Companies are now really starting to think forward. How do I get out in front of our competition? We have strategic initiatives, and they're adding executives. And then that trickles down, because once those executives are in place, now they start hiring below them.
19: The Minnesota Pollution Control Agency has issued an air quality alert for the Twin Cities and central Minnesota from noon until 9 today. This is MNN.
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0: News Talk 1250 KBRF. Jeff Drake is not available today, so we'll try to get him on a little bit later on this week as we recap yesterday's Fergus Falls school board meeting. So again, we'll check in with Jeff a little bit later on in the week. A forecast for today, up around 91 for our high. It is going to be hot as we make our way through today and then into tonight. That's going to bring along some storms, some of which may become severe, especially as we get into the overnight hours. 69 for our low, 83 for Wednesday's high. More showers and thunderstorms as we get into Wednesday night, some of which could again become severe. 57 for our low Wednesday night. 73 Thursday's high, 74 Friday, 70 on Saturday. So as we get into Summerfest weekend is going to be pretty comfortable. A little breezy there Friday, but again, 74 and then 70 on a Saturday. So it's going to be really nice for the parade. And Friday night, you got those fireworks and Johnny Holm Band playing. It's going to be a good time here in Fergus Falls, so come on down to Fergus Falls and enjoy everything that is happening. 79 right now, Fergus Falls, winds on the southeast at 15, gusting 21. 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Again, no Jeff Drake for today, so we'll work on getting one of our other interviews up and running. It is 10:38 on News Talk 1250 KBRF. Depend on it.
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0: 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Joining me from Otter Tail County Public Health Department, I've got Emily and Andrea. Good morning, ladies.
12: Morning.
0: How's it going? You guys having a good day?
12: Yes, it is going really well. It is Friday. The sun is shining. It's a beautiful day.
0: Well, let's jump right into it.
12: How are you today?
0: I'm excellent, and we're going to jump right into it and talk a little bit about a grant that you guys helped to get going as we talk a little bit about, the opioid use and all the other things.
12: Absolutely, yeah. So thank you again for having us on. My name is Emily Furstall. I'm a health educator here at Otter Tail County Public Health, and I work in a few different areas, but my main focus is substance use prevention and our efforts there.
1: And my name is Andrea Demmer. I'm the community health planner here in public health. I do some assessment and planning work, but together Emily and I help facilitate the Otter Tail County Opioid Settlement Fund's Advisory Council. So this Advisory Council is a group of people from a lot of different sectors or groups in our community, including community members with lived experience. And the goal and role of the Advisory Council is helps advise the Board of Commissioners on how to best spend these settlement funds directly in our communities to improve health and focus on substance misuse, supporting those health prevention strategies to support opioid and other substance misuse by connecting and collaborating with the community.
2: Yeah, and through the Opioid Settlement Funds and the agreements there, public health was named as the lead strategist in these efforts, so that's why we're on the phone with you today. And we began this work in 2022 with the inception of that advisory council and the work that they were doing starting in 2023.
13: And let's talk a little bit about a quick overview on where the grant funding is actually coming from and how Otter Tail County is putting it to work in our community.
2: Yeah, absolutely. So Otter Tail County is part of the $26 billion national settlement that was reached with opioid manufacturers and distributors. Otter Tail County began receiving funds in 2022. We are expected to receive about $3.1 million over the span of 18 years, so got a little bit longer that we'll be receiving those funds. And the Advisory Council, as Andrew was saying, just a great group of people representing the community. They spent a lot of time gathering local and statewide data and having community conversations with people from a variety of sectors in our community, like law enforcement, EMS, various church leaders, people with lived experiences, treatment providers, and so many more, just to hear about opioids and other substances and how those have impacted our community. So from the data we collected, as well as those community conversations, the Advisory Council opened a first round of funding in 2024, and that focused on treatment and recovery, as well as prevention efforts in our communities. And we ultimately funded five different organizations with those funds. And then most recently, and mainly why we're here today, we opened on June 1st, $200,000 for a current round of funding that's focused on primary prevention with an emphasis on youth.
13: Now, as we take maybe a step back and talk about opioid use in Otter Tail County, what seems to be the main opioid that people are kind of getting hooked on? Is it something like heroin, or is it more like OxyContin and painkillers?
2: Yeah, so there is a variety, so I don't know, like, off the top of my head what the top one would be, because it is kind of spread out, and we are seeing a variety of opioid-like drugs that are coming on the market, some that are available, like we've heard of Kratom recently, and that's sometimes available in gas stations, just easier to access, and people aren't as aware of the effects of drugs like that, and those having the opioid effects, and so we're just kind of seeing a span across that too. I know one of the focuses and one of the reasons of these settlement funds and priority area is the overprescribing. So like you said, of that, of just working with pharmacists, and I know some work has begun way before these funds were awarded to us in different counties and states as well. But that's a big area as well. We just know that opioids were overprescribed, and that if we can cut that down and condense that, then we'll see better outcomes as well.
13: And as we talk about, all the different sources and such, and what would be the primary prevention, and why did it take, why did the county make it such a priority?
2: Yes, so primary prevention is designed to stop substance use before it ever stops, before it ever starts. So it stops those pathways to addiction and ultimately overdose. There are other types of prevention, which works to stop substance use problems from getting worse, and then helping people in treatment and recovery stay healthy and avoiding relapse. But when we invest in primary prevention today, that means that fewer people will need treatment and recovery services tomorrow. So that was one of the main reasons why the Advisory Council chose to come back to prevention, specifically primary prevention. And that reduces things, primary prevention reduces things that increases the person's chance of using substances and strengthens things that helps keep people healthy and substance free. I do want to emphasize that this round does have that emphasis on youth. And when we were thinking about youth of what does that mean, what is that definition, that includes people up to the age of 26. We know that the parts of the brain involved in decision making, impulse control, managing emotions, that continues to develop until about age 25 or 26. So we wanted to make sure that we encompassed that and really provided that definition of youth. And as I mentioned before, this priority of primary prevention came as an extension of that first round of funding and that data and community and conversations that Emily talked about that the advisory council did.
13: Now, as we look at, your audience and people who might need to hear this, who are you hoping actually kind of hears this? And is there anyone who might not

0: realize that this opportunity is actually for them as well.
1: Yeah, absolutely. So, of course, we want the whole community to hear this message, whether you're involved in an organization that directly serves Otter Tail County's youth and you plan to apply for some of these funds, or you're a valuable community member. Everyone does have a part to play in these efforts. It begins with having conversations and reducing stigma among the community. And as we've talked about today, really reaching youth and stopping youth before it ever starts. So everyone can play a role there. And with primary prevention, it does require those coordinated efforts among families, schools, and communities, as well as healthcare systems, and then even across local and state and federal governments. So each level provides support for the other.
0: And if somebody's listening and they're like, okay, I'd like to apply and kind of learn a little bit more about this this grant process, what do they need to know and how do they get involved?
1: Yes, we are looking for everyone to go get involved, learn more. The best place to go is our website, ottertailcounty.gov. We've posted application guidelines on there, which walks through specific of who's eligible, what are the application details, and then the actual application material itself to submit is posted on the website as well. Important details to know, up to $200,000 is being released for primary prevention with an emphasis on youth for Otter Tail County, and applications must be submitted by July 15th. So go to ottertailcounty.gov for more information, or if you need any assistance or have questions with the application, please reach out. We look forward to seeing all of the innovative ideas and applications that will be submitted and ultimately see the wonderful impact that will be made for Otter Tail County.
0: Well, sounds excellent. Emily, Andrea, anything else I'm missing?
1: Thank you so much for having us today. Really appreciate the opportunity. And yes, just looking forward to seeing all the wonderful things that come out of this. Absolutely. Yeah, thank you so much.
0: Well, thank you for joining us, and thank you for all you do to help keep our community safe and healthy.
1: Awesome. Thank you.
0: That is Emily and Andrea joining us on News Talk 1250 KBRF. 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
2: This is the Sugar Beet Report, bringing you the latest information from NDSU throughout the sugar beet growing season. The sugar beet battle with the root maggot is chugging right along. Mark Botel, NDSU Extension entomologist, is here to tell us what the root maggot is up to. Mark, our weather started out cool and mild. Then it got hot. How did that impact the root maggot?
3: About 2 weeks ago, we were actually running behind. We were about 5 day calendar days behind the historical average for peaks in fly activity. We subsequently had that hot streak where we had between 3 and 5 days in the 90s, followed by several days in the 80s. And so that's really accelerated root maggot development. And now we're not only caught up, we're actually looking at peaks occurring between 3 and 5 days ahead of average for the area.
2: Recently, we've had stormy weather. How does that impact root maggots?
3: Yeah, earlier this week, that likely has impacted fly counts on the sticky stakes. So in some of those fields that were affected, we may actually see some what I would call false lows in activity, where the flies are actually out there, hunkered down, but they're not entering the fields and being captured on the traps. Something else with heavy rainfall events, a few isolated areas of that too, and that can actually kill adult flies. So that can impact counts at the time, but also even survival. And then certainly that would put a damper on the larval infestations that are produced from that activity or that lack thereof.
2: Mark, where are some of the problem areas?
3: In North Dakota, we've seen very high activity at Auburn, Buxton, Crystal, Grafton, the Grand Forks, Maryfield area, Oakwood, Park River, Reynolds, St. Thomas, and Vesleyville. And then on the Minnesota side of the river, Ada, Angus, Borup, and Crookston are where we're seeing the most activity.
2: What's the root maggot doing right now?
3: We're still seeing heavy emergence. Despite even having some early flare-ups, we're still going to have a lot more flies likely to come. So right now, mating and egg-laying are still occurring, and they're entering fields as well. And those eggs from the earlier emerged females are starting to hatch, so they're going to be going after plants very soon. Fields treated at planting time with a high rate of a granular insecticide followed by a well-timed post-emergence should do very well. However, plants that begin wilting and dying and that may be in fields where we

0: high for their area.
1: Mark, do you have anything else to add?
0: Just one more thing, and that would be that we have our root maggot plot tour coming up at St. Thomas, North Dakota. We are in a new location, very close to where we have been for several years, but we'll put information out on that very soon. But we're looking at shortly after the 4th of July or maybe the following week. We have a lot to show people on using either new approaches to using old conventional tools, and then we also have some experimentals and new insecticides to showcase as well.
1: Thanks, Mark. Our guest has been Mark Botell, NDSU Extension entomologist. This is the Sugar Beet Report, bringing you the latest information from NDSU throughout the sugar beet growing season.
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6: The corner crossing debate has erupted again, which could affect Minnesotans and Wisconsinites heading west to hunt multiple big game species. 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
6: Welcome back. Corner crossing is back in the news. On May 14th, backcountry hunters and anglers and the Public Land and Water Access Association jointly filed a legal complaint in a Montana district court in an effort to cement the legality of corner crossing in that state. The suits aim to ensure access for all Americans to approximately 871,000 acres of public lands in Montana. In 2021, four Missouri hunters used a ladder to corner cross in Wyoming, leading to charges of trespass that ran through the U.S. Court of Appeals for the 10th Circuit in Colorado. The landowner in that case eventually lost in the 10th Circuit, and the U.S. Supreme Court declined to accept the appeal. That made corner crossing legal in the six states under the 10th Circuit, but it does not include Montana and a host of other western states. Earlier this year, in a major reversal from previous guidance, the state of Montana declared corner crossing illegal in that state. Montana wardens have been told to issue citations for corner crossing now, and that's why these groups have filed suit.
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8: When Marielle arrived in Arkansas, she found her new home must have been constructed for a group of second graders. It was a humorous incident wrapped inside a regrettable chapter in American history. Her story is this edition of The American Countryside.
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1: Mary L. Tsukamoto's family was forced to leave their Central California farm in May of 1942, part of the forced removal of families of Japanese descent. Mary L. remembers the day, at the age of five, she was forced to leave her farm.
2: My dad told me to go out and find my grandmother, and I found her in the backyard crying, as she loved her roses. And she was standing by one of the rose bushes and saying, "I'll never see this again."
1: Young Mary L. reassured her grandmother, and despite the odds, she did see those roses again, but they did have to spend 3 years away from their home. The first stop was a Japanese internment camp in Jerome, Arkansas.
2: Apparently, the carpenters were told, "Oh, these are little people." The chairs and tables were about the size for a second grader.
1: Most of the camp had to be rebuilt because of the childlike size of the buildings and furnishings. She remembers toilets with no partitions, but they did have a feature many residents in Arkansas did not have.
2: It flushed, which was better than the people in Arkansas had at that time. Here we were, 8,000 of us. Jerome and Roar became the third and fourth largest cities in Arkansas overnight.
1: Roar, Arkansas, along with Jerome, were the two camps in the state built for those of Japanese descent from the West Coast.
2: The government allotment was 38 cents per person per day. So we didn't get much protein. I don't remember this, but I'm told we had hot dogs a lot.
1: We conclude our story next time as we travel the countryside in Sacramento, California. I'm Andrew McCray.
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5: 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A homeless man has been sentenced to over 8 years in prison for sexually assaulting a minor in Otter Tail County. On Monday, 26-year-old Shia Heights was sentenced to 100 months at the Minnesota Correctional Facility in St. Cloud after he pleaded guilty to third-degree criminal sexual conduct with a minor. Heights was accused of having sexual contact with a 14-year-old between March 2024 and August of 2024. On March 27th of this year, Otter Tail County deputies received a report from a school resource officer that a 16-year-old was asking about what could be done about a sexual assault that occurred over a year prior. According to court documents, the victim told deputies that Heights had been staying with their family at the time. They said Heights had originally just wanted to have them hang out in his room, but he eventually initiated a physical and sexual relationship with them. The victim described their interactions like they were dating and said they broke up shortly after he moved out of the home. Heights has been in custody at the Otter Tail County Detention Facility since March, which will be credited to his sentence. An Arizona man was arrested at the 59er Diner and Motel in Detroit Lakes for threatening his significant other with a firearm while they were camping. On Monday, 56-year-old Rodney Stephen Black of Apache Junction, Arizona, made his first court appearance and was charged with threats of violence and domestic assault following an incident at the Buffalo Lake campground over the weekend. Prosecutors say Becker County deputies initially responded to a report of assault at the campsite. The victim told officials that she and Black had a fight that turned physical. She said that during the altercation, Black began reaching around the bed where he kept a handgun and said, quote, "How would you like to die tonight?" end quote. Deputies did find a handgun case near the bed, but did not find a firearm. Investigators reached out to Black, who confirmed that there had been an argument. He denied hitting the victim and said he didn't have any knowledge of a firearm at the camper. Officers left the area, and a short time later, they received a call from dispatch indicating the victim found the firearm. Officers located Black at the 59er and arrested him. While in custody, Black admitted that the firearm was his and said that he didn't tell deputies the truth because he thought, quote, "everything was over and done and he was just going to leave," end quote. Black acknowledged he had a felony conviction in Arizona, but believes he can legally possess a firearm. June 1st marked the start of the annual lake monitoring season for the Pelican River Watershed District. This year, district staff will collect water samples throughout the summer on lakes across the watershed, including the Floyd Lakes, Detroit Lake, Sally, Melissa, St. Clair, and others. The lakes will be tested for phosphorus and chlorophyll A, two key indicators of water quality and overall lake health. Sampling will continue through September as part of the district's long-term monitoring program. Interim Director Shanna Ricks-Bach says the information helps track water quality trends, supports state natural resource assessments, and assists the district in securing grants for future conservation and restoration projects. In addition to water quality testing, staff will monitor lake levels and conduct vegetation surveys later this summer. The Otterdale County Board of Commissioners welcomed residents to an open house at Battle Lake City Hall on Monday. The event gave community members a chance to meet commissioners, ask questions, and learn about county services, current projects, and future plans. Representatives from several county departments attended to share updates and answer questions. District 3 Commissioner Kurt Mortensen thanked attendees, saying the evening provided an opportunity to connect, hear your thoughts, and have good conversation about our communities. For KBRFradio.com News, I'm Derek Sidian. 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
0: Here's your forecast from News Talk 1250 KBRF. Mostly sunny and hot today with a high near 91. Breezy south-southeast wind increasing 15 to 20 miles an hour this afternoon. Low of 69 overnight with a chance for showers. More thunder showers possible on Wednesday. High of 83 tomorrow, 73 for Thursday, and a high of 74 with sunshine on Friday. That's your weather from News Talk 1250 KBRF.
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17: Yep.
16: Oh, you know, a lot of times you'll hear people from New York talk about, we got the greatest fans on earth.
17: Mm-hmm.
16: So great that if their team loses, it's time for a mini riot, kids.
18: Well, yeah. This morning, a chaotic scene in the streets of New York. People climbing on top of cars and up scaffolding after the Knicks lost to the Spurs in Game 3 of the NBA Finals. Police deploying pepper spray in the clashes. Several people arrested. It was a different scene inside Madison Square Garden.
16: All right, more on that in a second.
17: Okay. So,
19: well, it doesn't matter if they win or lose. I mean, there's going to be a riot.
16: Well, don't they wait till they win the whole thing to really riot?
19: Well, yeah, they'll do it then. But last night, of course, you know what happened, don't you? You know what happened.
16: What happened?
19: Spurs disrespected them.
16: Oh, mm-hmm. Yes, by winning.
19: By winning.
16: Got
19: yes.
16: it.
19: Yes.
20: And there were a couple of Spurs fans who were getting surrounded by people and getting mobbed by them, and some of them ran for safety behind the police line. And I'm not saying, I mean, hey, man, a couple of those dudes may have been lipping off and all that stuff, but that doesn't give you an excuse to go and try to beat someone up like that.
12: No.
20: It's ridiculous.
12: It was pretty chaotic, though.
19: Oh, yeah.
12: Here was the rest of the old Good Morning America report.
18: President Trump becoming the first sitting president to attend an NBA Finals game. The president booed during the national anthem. Trump calling the game experience amazing.
13: It was certainly amazing. I think, mostly cheers. It was loud and it was very enthusiastic.
20: Very enthusiastic.
19: Well, I don't know about that.
12: You don't know about what?
19: About whether there was cheers. I didn't hear many.
12: I heard some, mostly.
20: Yeah.
19: Yeah, there was some in there, I suppose. But you're in New York. What do you think is going to happen?
12: Yeah. Yeah, that's part of it.
19: I mean,
12: there were plenty of Knicks fans that were blaming Trump for the loss.
19: Of course.
12: Andres is editing that right now. A lot of swear words in that, actually.
19: Oh, gosh.
20: Yeah. All right. Well, then I think Trump needs to hit pause on the schedule and go to every single game.
12: All right. Spurs fans want him at every game.
20: Yes.
19: Oh, you had to talk to the people at the radio station there today, David. Get a hotel set up for him, a nice transportation to and from the facility. We'll do it for free.
12: I don't think he needs that, Scott.
19: No. I don't either, but I'm just offering. You know, I think it's a good neighborly thing to do.
12: Well, you had a clip of it too, David.
19: Yeah, hear those cheers.
13: I do it great. I mean, I thought it was amazing, actually. You mean when they had the camera on me? I thought it was very good, yeah.
12: Yeah, very good.
19: Yeah, very good.
20: And very enthusiastic. Booze can be enthusiastic, too.
19: It could be.
12: You know? Of course. Yeah. No big deal. So, yeah, it's a series now. I mean, all the pressure's on New York. You lose two at home after being up and the whole city basically saying they'll never lose.
19: Right.
12: They're going to win in four. Oh, the noose gets tighter and tighter the longer it goes.
19: I almost texted you at halftime and went, oh, they're down seven at half. Gee whiz.
12: Yeah.
19: I don't feel good about this.
12: Yeah, you never know.
19: Yep.
12: You never know. All right, more on that a little bit later. Okay, so if we were to say the latest on Iran. Trading back and forth with Israel.
19: Yeah.
12: Trump allegedly said to Netanyahu, don't do that. But then he corrected it, said that's not what he told Netanyahu. He said,
13: no, I said, do what's right, but I want you to stop as quickly as you can because they have to stop.
12: Now, you were on vacation last week, David. I don't know if you heard the reports of Trump telling Netanyahu that he was effing crazy.
20: Yes, I heard about that.
12: Okay. Yeah, it was funny when Miranda Devine brought it up to him, the way he answered it. It's pretty funny, actually.
14: I helped you stay out of jail. Is that true?
12: Yeah, the whole part about effing crazy. Yeah. Roll it.
14: In which you were angry with him. You said, are you effing crazy? What are you effing doing? I helped you stay out of jail. Is that true? Did you speak to him in those terms?
17: I did. I wouldn't say angry. I was a little bit perturbed at his... constantly fighting with Lebanon, you know. At some point, I said, BB, we got to stop this. We got to stop it.
12: Yeah, got to stop it. And then he Axl Rosed him.
21: Yeah, I'm f***ing crazy.
12: Knock it off. Okay? So we'll see where all that goes. He's talking again like they're very close to a deal.
19: I know, mm-hmm. And now we got two or three days, but it's been stuck that deadline on it.
20: It's been several weeks that we've been stuck on this.
19: Well, I know, and now it's two or three days. We'll have this thing done.
12: You're saying that you don't believe him?
19: Well, what reason would I have to at this point in time?
17: You're stupid.
19: Well, okay, that's fine. That's fine. Call me stupid, but I'm just saying that, you know, it's these deadlines that get put out there, it makes me nuts because it never happens.
12: Well, there have been times it has happened. It's just maybe in recent memory it hasn't happened as much, Scott.
19: Okay. I'll go with that.
12: Other times he said, we'll have this done by whatever time, and it's happened. I'm just saying it with Iran. You know, it's a little bit different.
19: Sort of right there, smack dab in the middle, though, of the limelight right now.
12: Yes.
17: You're either crooked or you're stupid.
19: Well, maybe a little bit of both. I don't know. I hate to do this, but, you know... I'm tired of the carrot. I'm tired of it, the stick in the carrot thing. I'm tired of it.
12: Okay. All right. Other news out there. Oh, in Maine. The vote is going on in Maine today.
20: Oh, yeah. Let's see if Democrats are standing by a Nazi woman beater. I don't know.
19: Man.
20: I thought this was interesting. Daniel Moraff and Leanne Fan. They are socialist political operatives. They help recruit candidates that are to run as Democrats who are socialists. They recruited the Nazi woman beater, Graham Plattner, to run for Senate in Maine. And they sat down with the Wall Street Journal. The reporter asked, hey, how did that vetting process go? Because there's a lot of skeletons in that dude's closet.
1: No kidding, man.
2: How did you go about vetting him? And why did you?
22: We paid a nice firm a whole chunk of money and got some stuff back. Some of what you've seen on the news we got back. Other stuff we didn't.
2: Did the vetting process turn up the tattoo that became so controversial?
22: No.
2: And what was your thinking there?
1: No.
22: I think if what the voters wanted were people who were grown in vats and had never done or said anything.
1: Is this a cartoon?
20: Dude.
1: Is that guy real?
20: I gotta be honest, like 40% of the reason why I wanted to bring this clip in is because I knew that vocal fry would drive Robbins up a wall.
19: Where do they find these people?
1: That's cultural appropriation. That's only supposed to be women, I thought.
20: They find them in the soy milk section of Trader Joe's, Scott.
1: Jeez. Price is it really high on soy milk? This freaking guy.
19: Gosh, dang.
1: Yeah, that's something. Roll back. Okay.
22: All who were grown in vats and had never done or said anything that they might regret their entire lives, we'd have a very different country.
1: Oh my goodness. What the...
19: Dude, man,
1: I promise you, if you said, dude, stop talking like that, it's just the way I talk.
19: Yeah, oh, he can't help it now. That is the way he talks. Yeah.
1: Put a dog collar on him. Yeah, the old shock collar?
19: I agree.
1: It will be. He will be corrected in 60 seconds.
19: Imagine
1: he will talk like a normal human.
19: Imagine that party having a problem with men.
20: Yeah, right.
1: Exactly.
19: When they find all these guys, all the weirdos are out there, their spokesperson, or they're running.
1: Yes, yes.
22: We'd have a very different country.
19: Oh, my God.
1: Well, I can't imagine why you have a man problem.
19: I can't either. I don't know.
1: It goes on. Roll it.
22: Part of our thesis here is that people do not want their candidates grown in vats. They want people who are real human beings, and they want people...
1: Is he upset?
19: Is
1: he weeping?
19: This is a joke.
1: It has to be. We're all getting clowned.
19: We are.
1: That's not real, David, is it?
20: It's real, yeah.
1: Is there video of this guy?
20: Yes, there is.
1: We got to put it up on a page.
19: Does he look like he sounds?
20: Well, kind of. He's got...
1: Big dark glasses?
20: I'm trying to remember like if he has glasses on. Let me try to find
19: him. Is he kind of
20: here.
19: A Tallarico-looking brother sort of thing?
20: No, it's okay. it's very
1: he
20: much...
1: He makes Tallarico sound like John Wayne.
19: Oh, yeah, I know. Yeah, I agree.
20: Very much... Twig Boy is what comes to mind as soon as I see him.
1: Okay. We're not even done with the clip. I think we got like 10 seconds left.
19: Let's hear the rest
1: of it. Here we go.
22: And they want people who do not look and sound like the background people who've been leading this country off a cliff for the last century. And that was Graham.
1: Yeah. Well, is he sad?
20: He's got the beard. He's got sort of an egg-shaped face. Golly, man. Looks like a freshman dork who suddenly became middle-aged.
1: Wow.
19: Man.
1: And then I've got all these other questions in my head. Like, okay, is he hetero? And if he is, okay, I can imagine getting set up with a blind date, and this woman's like, tell me about him, and they say whatever. She is not prepared for what then she sees and hears.
22: We'd have a very different country.
1: She's like... She's got her friend texting her. There's an emergency. I got to leave. I can't do this date with this guy.
20: Can I take you out for a sustainable coffee with soy milk?
1: Sustainable coffee. Yes.
19: Oh, my gosh.
1: Dude, I thought I had the most ridiculous clip for the opener today, and it doesn't compare.
19: Oh, that's a winner.
1: It just does not compare.
19: That's clip of the week stuff right there. It's only Tuesday.
1: Okay. Do you want me to play what I thought was going to be the best
20: clip
1: of the opener?
20: Sure, go ahead. Let's pile on this nonsense train.
19: Got to have a second place.
1: Okay. Well, Scott Pelley got fired.
19: Yes.
1: 60 Minutes, we know why.
19: Yes.
1: Insubordination.
20: Insubordination.
1: And he was miffed because other people had gotten fired.
20: Yeah.
1: Right?
19: Yeah.
1: So he does this interview with the failing New York Times and Lulu Garcia Navarro Smugwench, and part of the way she opened, I hadn't heard this until late yesterday.
19: Okay.
1: This is astounding. Here.
23: I want to actually
0: start by just asking you how you're feeling in this moment?
4: Well, if we want to talk about it at an emotional level, the best thing that I can imagine in terms of describing it is that it's like your spouse was murdered. There's some moments of the day I feel fine.
5: What?
19: What?
5: What? Like your spouse was
19: like
5: murdered?
19: Your spouse was murdered?
5: Are you out of your freaking mind?
19: Oh, my gosh.
5: Can you imagine the horror of that ever happening?
19: Oh, my God.
5: Because people that you may love got fired from their job?
19: Man.
5: That is insanity.
19: Wow.
5: I could not believe it when I heard it.
19: Now, does she pause there and go, wait a minute?
5: If I'm his wife, I'm like, dude,
19: hey.
5: Really?
19: Yeah.
5: Hey.
19: You just compared that to your wife getting murdered? Losing your job at 60 Minutes?
5: Yes.
19: Holy smokes.
5: I couldn't believe it.
19: You need help.
5: Here's another part of
4: your
5: this.
4: Spouse was murdered. There's some moments of the day I feel fine. There are some moments of the day that I just frankly fall apart when I least expect it. But I do want to be clear that I do not feel sorry for me.
5: What's this?
4: I don't care about me. I'm fine. I care about these people that I left behind.
5: I'm fine.
4: The people who are still trapped there.
5: What?
19: Trapped? Man.
5: Dude, what are you talking
19: about? Are they coal miners? What are we doing? What are we doing here?
5: I don't know.
22: We'd have a very different country.
5: These two guys should get together.
19: They really should.
5: We could just have a great time together. To record it, we would have something for the show every single day.
19: Oh, man.
5: It's astounding. We'll dive more into that Pelly clip. Like your spouse was murdered. But don't feel bad for me. Don't feel bad for me, even though I feel like my spouse was murdered.
19: Yeah.
5: It's not about... Whatever, dude.
19: Man.
5: Oh, we got to get to the California voting insanity and the five stories we're watching today coming right up.
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8: This is your I-94 ramp cone zone update. The 210 I-94 ramp is closed. The interchange ramps will be closed to all travelers during construction, and traffic to and from Highway 210 in Fergus Falls will be detoured to the County Road 1/Tower Road. Highway 210 will remain open for travelers during construction. Traffic will shift to one side of the bridge and will be reduced to one lane in each direction. For construction updates, visit the Fergus Falls Chamber at fergusfalls.com and click on the Cone Zone. 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
1: Jamie Markley, David Van Camp, Scott Robbins, and now the five stories we're watching today.
3: One, two, three,
4: all right, it's Sign of the Times. Number five, a new poll from Gallup looks at the moral acceptability of different cultural issues. You could say cultural flashpoints. This jumped out at me when asked about gay relations. 35% of Republicans say it's fine. Now, in 2022, it was 56% of people who didn't have, like, a moral issue with same-sex relationships.
1: Yes.
4: This is how much the, especially the trans activist class,
1: yep,
4: has just completely kneecapped a movement that basically, like it or not, won the argument. The LGB won the argument in our culture.
1: But that wasn't what they were all after.
4: Right.
1: Or at least the powers that be. They had bigger sights in mind.
4: Yes.
1: Barney Frank, before he died, talked about it.
4: Yeah.
2: Yeah.
1: That was always the plan.
4: Man.
1: All right. Was the slippery slope.
4: Yep. Number four, more than 20 people arrested in New York after a little riot broke out because Knicks fans are big fat crybabies who were mad that the Spurs won. Number three, the Houston Independent School District, that's the largest school system in Texas, has seen dramatic improvements in student grades and test scores since the state took it over a few years ago. Remember when that was going on, liberals said, it's racist.
1: Of course.
4: So apparently racism means better education for a majority black school district?
1: Yes.
4: That's okay.
1: If we're playing by the rules of their argument, yes.
4: I'll tell you, man, Republicans really suck at being racist if that's the case.
1: I know. They're improving the lives of people. It's weird.
4: How dare you?
2: Well, none of that.
4: Number two, the man who murdered Irina Zarutska on that light rail train in Charlotte last year was in federal court this morning for a competency hearing. 35-year-old DeCarlos Brown Jr. was found incompetent to proceed to trial at this time. That's according to U.S. Attorney for the Western District of North Carolina, Russ Ferguson. However, Ferguson says he believes that Brown will eventually stand trial.
1: Okay, I know he's incompetent for that right now, but how about just public execution? Could we do that?
4: What? I mean, yeah, if you're too incompetent.
1: We know he did it.
4: There's video of him doing it. We know he did it.
1: Mm-hmm.
4: And if he's too incompetent to stand trial, then we just lock him away then.
1: Done.
4: Or public execution. I don't care. Either way.
1: Yeah. Just be done.
4: Number one, New York City is about to see a surge in immigration agents, according to the border czar, Tom Homan. He says ICE is preparing its largest ever deployment to the city in response to a new state law that limits cooperation with federal immigration enforcement. Fine, you're not going to help us? Then, well, we're sending ICE in.
1: Yeah. I heard the last report yesterday to get into the Knicks game last night, minimum $7,000.
4: Hey.
2: Yeah.
1: And I felt bad for the people in San Antonio because last we heard to get in the building was $700. And then to see your team lose, that would suck.
2: Oh, inflation.
1: $7,000?
2: Yeah.
1: Oh, my goodness. A pair of tickets? And, you know, the courtside stuff, you're talking millions of dollars.
2: Yeah. Well, look who's sitting there.
1: You know, Ben Stiller and
2: all the
1: Spike.
2: People with millions of dollars.
1: This is the Markley Van Camp and Robin Show. Yeah. Well, it is good for Chalamet and Spike Lee and the rest, Ben Stiller, to watch their team lose. I do get a kick out of that.
2: Bloomberg ended up with a player on his lap last night.
1: I did see that.
2: That was kind of funny.
1: Yeah.
2: He was sitting on a box.
1: Well, he has a stand on the box just to see.
2: He had to sit up, too. He had a little booster seat he was in.
1: Yeah, that's just part of it.
2: Right.
4: He's a little guy, yeah.
5: You know, now he wants a box for the debates.
4: It was like a reverse Santa Claus situation.
2: Right, exactly. It was like $1,000 for the booster seat, too. An extra on top of it.
1: The California voting debacle. Well, we're not talking about fraud here. The rules in general are horrific.
2: Yeah, they are.
1: Yeah, we'll get into that. And around a What's Your Story? Straight ahead.

0: Market time on the Red River Farm Network. I'm Don Wick. Soybeans under pressure for the eighth consecutive day. In the view of Christy Van Aan of Van Aan and Company, soybeans really were the last to fall. Soybeans have been holding on, waiting for demand from China. Cash prices and crush margins have been a positive story, but now soybeans have followed the steer step lower with both corn and wheat as well. We're higher in corn and wheat today, mixed actually for Minneapolis wheat, but it is soybeans down 2-3 cents, cattle futures trading stronger. Van Aan says the outside markets aren't really helping with the value of the dollar moving lower as well.
1: People are concerned we're going to see interest rates increase by the end of the year. You're starting to have some confidence in that situation. And we have to remember that when you fight inflation and you see higher interest rates, that's actually not a good thing for commodities. And so I think you're seeing managed money step away from the game. And we don't have any threats really worldwide quite yet. We don't have updated acres yet to give us a reason to fight off that managed money.
0: Weekly crop progress reports showing 97% of the corn crop planted versus 96% on average. The condition ratings, looking at good to excellent, unchanged from last week at 67%. For soybeans, the crop 65% good to excellent. That's down 1 point from where we were 1 week ago. And for the spring wheat, they're looking at 52% of that crop in the good to excellent category, a 5% change, improvement really, from where we were 1 week ago. Again, we're looking at the Dow lower today, down more than 300 points, crude down almost $5. 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
0: I've been seen on the Red River Farm Network. We have Minneapolis wheat futures a half penny higher for July, 620 even. The September contract 1¾ higher. Chicago wheat September 2½ higher, and KC wheat July a nickel higher. July corn 1¼ higher, 420 for July. New crop 446¾, 0.75 cents higher. Corn's down 2¼ for the July contract, 11.13¾. New crop soybeans down 3¾. Canola futures July, 7.59.90 Canadian, down 140. Cattle futures 77 cents higher for June, 2.47.30. August feeder cattle, 3.52.57, a gain of 187. Hog futures down 27 cents for June, and again the Dow down 257 points. 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

0: The Markley, Van Camp, and Robin Show. Thank you so much for being here. I'm Jamie Markley, the Gen Xer. David Van Camp's the Millennial. And the Sexy Boomer, that's Guy Robbins. Mm-hmm. So I want to set this up with ABC News. Good Morning America. The way they framed the California races. And if you guys want me to stop the audio, just yell. Or you can cough. Bullcrap. Whatever you want to do. But I think this will be a fun exercise.
1: Spencer Pratt had said if Mayor Bass or Rahman won in this race, he was going to give up on living in L.A. His campaign was fully focused on critiquing the mayor, and it did generate a lot of traction online, but not enough traction with voters in the city of Los Angeles, and he'll come up just short of facing the mayor head-to-head. Now, we know there's been a lot of questions on why it's taking California so long to count the votes. Well, 80% of voters here vote by mail, yeah. And ballots postmarked by Election Day can arrive as late as today and still be counted. Plus, election workers are cross-checking the signatures on all of those mail-in ballots. It is not a very fast process, but it is meant to prevent voter fraud. And as this count continues, the primary to governor is also still too close to call. But former Biden Health and Human Services Secretary Javier Becerra and former Fox News host Steve Hilton have the inside track to make the runoff.
0: Okay.
2: Sorry, but it's Javier Becerra.
0: Yes, absolutely.
3: Get it right. Man.
0: Ask the former president. He'll tell you.
3: Well, he knew. That's what he educated all of us.
0: Yes. There's a different way to pronounce that name.
4: Javier Becerra.
0: Mm-hmm. Correct. Yes. Thank you. Okay, that whole thing. Yeah, Spencer Pratt, I mean, he was critiquing the mayor. It went beyond that. Mm-hmm. Okay, it was the policies.
3: Yeah.
0: It was the city burning down. It was the homeless taking over where kids can't play in a park. And they're naked in front of kids all the time. It's... Dude, it's third world.
3: Mm-hmm. Yeah.
0: Well, he critiqued the mayor. Oh, okay. Got it. Different people have talked about, you know, the way the law is in California with ballot harvesting, you know, legal. And a lot of people think, well, that's crazy. I mean, it is. It's ripe for fraud when you let that happen.
2: Yeah.
0: I don't know that anyone could make an intelligent argument against that.
2: Well, there's no provable fraud because the fraud is legalized.
3: Well, yes. See, that's a great point, David.
0: That's what it is.
3: Exactly, yeah. Right, yeah.
0: Well, I remember it was James O'Keefe. They were out there on Skid Row with people getting paid for their votes.
2: Yeah.
3: Yeah.
2: Well, and a woman has pleaded guilty now as part of that scheme. She's going to federal prison.
0: I mean, my goodness,
2: as a result
0: man.
2: Of that.
0: Yes.
3: Your address is a box on whatever street.
0: Yeah. So on CNN, you had Harry Enten. Van Jones, he wasn't weeping, but he was shaking his head.
3: Oh boy.
0: At Scott Jennings talking about this whole
5: story.
0: The
5: system's crazy. I mean, if you wanted to design a system to make people question the results every year, to make people wonder if there was any funny business going on, you would design it precisely as they have designed it in California. But, as he pointed out, it's legal today. I don't think the ballot harvesting ought to be legal. I think vote by mail is inherently less secure than voting in person. You know, counting all these ballots for weeks and weeks, it does lead to a lot of questions. But do I think it's fraudulent on its face that a Republican didn't get more than 25% of the vote in a mayor's race in L.A.? No, that's not inherently fraudulent. I'm not surprised at all. I mean, California routinely picks the literal worst people in the world to run the state and the cities. They have done that in this case. That does not seem to be a shocking outcome to me.
0: No.
3: Not
0: totally agree.
3: Not the worst people in California. Or even in Los Angeles, the worst people in the world.
2: Yes.
0: Yes.
3: Yeah.
0: I mean, seriously.
3: And he's right.
0: They're not good candidates.
3: Well, no.
0: Think about this even 20 years ago. If you were going to run for mayor of Los Angeles, California, I mean, you would have to have serious game going for you. Look at these two that are in the finals.
3: I know.
0: Bass and Rahman?
3: Yeah, Karen Bass is the reasonable choice.
0: That is one of the one of the saddest facts you can think about when you think about the entire country.
3: It's nuts. Yes.
0: Yeah. David, do you have an update in Texas on the Senate race there?
2: Yeah. Speaking of some of the worst people in America, Democrat Senate candidate James Tallarico, he's trying to run away from his extremist statements and beliefs, or at least just lie about what he believes, because that has worked in places like New Jersey and Virginia. Where yeah. Democrats just lie about their positions, and boom, there you go. He's trying to wallpaper over his support for child sex changes.
0: Oh, roll it.
4: You know, James, I hear consistent tropes about you being way too liberal for Texas, that you're pro-sex surgery for minors, and on and on and on. How do you respond to that?
6: Well, just on that particular accusation, I oppose gender reassignment surgeries for minors.
2: No, he does not.
3: No, he doesn't.
2: He never has opposed it. Here's a debate in the Texas House of Representatives where he was speaking out against a ban on child sex changes and in favor of an amendment that would have made it legal if you had two doctors sign off on it.
7: Oh.
8: Talk about this amendment that Representative Moody has brought before us that would allow parents to give this important health care to their children if two doctors sign off on it. You said you're opposed to this amendment. I think it's clear that this is not about science or medicine and certainly not about keeping kids safe. I think this is about discriminating against people who are transgender.
3: Oh.
2: Yeah. I oppose it. What?
3: You just lie about it and
2: yes.
3: That's it. You just lie about it and okay, that's no pushback, nothing. What?
0: Well, that's got to be an ad.
3: Mm-hmm. Dude, I mean...
0: That's an easy one.
2: Yep.
0: Yeah, you know, should have that out today.
3: It's amazing. These guys are just lying. Was it Mickey Sherrill who did this? I don't know. Who started this?
2: Her and then Abigail Spanberger in
3: Abigail
2: Virginia.
3: Spanberger.
2: Yeah.
3: They just lie about it until they're elected.
0: Yes.
3: God. That's, I mean, blatantly.
0: Yes.
3: Not even, like, undercover.
0: Well, that's the Obama plan.
2: That... And Joe Biden did it, too, where Joe Biden publicly, like on the campaign trail, was just sort of like, I've been around Washington all this time, and I'm a centrist, and blah, blah, blah. And then as soon as he gets in office, well, the people who were actually calling the shots,
3: he wasn't.
2: I mean, they just started, running like faculty lounge socialists.
3: It is really, really remarkable.
0: Oh, yeah. Remember Obama? Marriage between a man and a woman.
3: Yeah. Oh, yeah. Well, until it wasn't, yeah.
0: Yeah. And then Axelrod writes in his book, oh, no, he always thought gay marriage is fine, but he couldn't do that and get elected. He had a lie.
3: But you got Plattner.
0: They
3: prefab some sort of image, and then, of course, when they get in there,
0: it's
3: a Trojan horse, man.
0: Yes, of course.
3: Dang.
0: Part of the plan.
3: Dang.
0: All right, it's that time. We do it a couple of times a day. Go around the table. It may not be the biggest story out there, but it caught your attention. You want to bring it in? David, what's your story today?
2: Well, this is not really news. I just wanted to share it. The Gay Men's Chorus of Los Angeles is getting ready to fight against fascism or something.
0: Oh, I saw this on X, but I didn't click it. And now I got to suffer through it?
2: Yes.
0: Gosh dang it. This is the what?
2: Gay Men's Chorus
0: singing Twisted Sister?
2: Yeah.
0: Oh, yeah. Here you go.

0: I'm going to ask that we all be mature and not make a Pride Month joke.
1: Ooh, it's right there, too.
0: It is right there.
2: I mean, dude.
0: It's right there for the taking, you might say.
2: Low-hanging fruit, some might say.
1: Yes, it is. I'm not doing it either. I'm not doing it. I want to.
0: But certainly not gonna pound that joke. No,
1: no, I'm not. No.
2: Okay. All right.
1: No.
2: See, they couldn't have just taken the knot out of the song.
1: All right. I didn't say that.
2: Okay. All right, Scotty, what do you got for your story?
1: Mexican President Sheinbaum in the news. She said, and I quote, "We built Mexico, and we have also helped build the United States. The 40 million Mexicans who were there, the United States, would not be what it is today without the 40 million Mexican men and women who work there." Now imagine, if you will, being the president of a country so horribly run that 40 million people left, and you think that's a flex. They left. They left you. That's not a good thing.
2: No. No,
1: it's
2: not
1: a good thing. I would have played the clip, but it's all in Spanish, and our interpreter is busy doing other things right now.
2: Okay.
1: Okay.
2: All right. Man, I got so many things to choose from my story. Do you want another unhinged Democrat, or do you want a rock and roll story?
1: Well, unhinged Democrat thing is rhetorical, isn't it?
2: That's what you choose?
1: Yeah.
2: Okay. It's someone that you used to hold in high regard, Scott.
1: I did?
2: Yes, you did.
1: A Democrat?
2: Yes.
1: Oh, wow.
2: James Carville. You can't run from that. You used to hold him in high regard.
1: Listen, this was during the Clinton years.
2: Yes.
1: And I watched the War Room thing, and I'm like, wow, that guy was calling shots, and he was
2: brilliant.
1: Right. Well, he was a good strategist at the time.
2: I think he's lost his mind.
1: He was the one that created the "it's the economy, stupid" line, and he was right.
2: I understand.
1: Yep. No, he's completely, yeah, well, he's a lizard person now, completely.
2: Well, he thinks Graham Plattner's a good choice.
1: Okay.
2: Okay.
1: All right.
2: I had to send this to Andres for the editing.
1: Because he curses a lot in his old age.
2: Dude, here you go.
3: Susan Collins, whose spine reminds me of a blueberry jelly from Maine, I'm concerned.
2: You need to work on that a little bit.
1: Blueberry jelly?
0: Blueberry
1: from Maine?
0: Jelly? Where'd that come
1: from?
0: What the
1: hell is that?
2: A blueberry jelly. I don't know.
1: What is that?
2: Yeah, okay. Need to think those out ahead of time, old man. Anyway, go ahead.
3: Yeah, maybe we need a combat veteran right on that Senate floor. Who is who every time these go to vote for another war? Yeah, Susan Collins, you're on all the wars that he got shot at in heaven common. Susan Collins voted for all of them. I understand these. And then you got John Fetterman.
2: He's saying that Plattner is effing crazy.
1: Mm-hmm. Well, he is, yeah.
2: Yeah, at least he admits that. Yeah. But maybe it's good to have someone that's effing crazy around so they won't vote for all the wars. That's the theory.
3: This is good. What's he done?
2: Yeah, for John Fetterman, man, he just went off.
3: This is good. What's he done? Charge a machine gun nest in his cargo pants and his fat stomach? What's he done?
1: What are you talking about?
2: Yeah, he's
1: making... You unhinged, crazy old man?
2: Yeah, dude.
1: This is the guy who, if he went out on his porch, he'd bring your kids inside.
2: Yes, you probably would. You probably would. Mm-hmm. I should have went with the rock and roll story. I'll have to do that next time.
1: Oh, yeah.
2: Yeah. Yeah, it's actually, it's kind of a feel-good to me. Because someone just admits truth. It's, like, refreshing to see. Okay. Road rage with a ukulele? Is that possible? Nimrod's The News is coming up, and a news update in just a couple.

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0: News update, David Van Camp.
1: Well, the Carmelo Anthony murder trial has seen closing arguments finished. The case is in the hands of the jury. They are deliberating right now. They will decide between murder, manslaughter, or acquittal. Carmelo Anthony is the young man in the Dallas-Fort Worth area who, wouldn't leave a tent that wasn't his at a track meet.
0: Yep.
1: And then there was a verbal altercation. He went and got a knife and stabbed to death Austin Metcalf.
0: And brought the knife with him to the track meet.
1: Yeah. One does, sure. Yeah.
0: Oh, the defense, it fell apart.
1: Yeah,
0: if you followed this at all.
1: Well, there was one witness for the defense who had been quoted as saying that something along the lines of, well, I heard, you know, I'm going to, Austin Metcalf or one of the guys told Carmelo Anthony, I'm going to beat your bleep, and that they were really starting the altercation. And then they showed video, surveillance video, that showed that particular witness was not in the area, could not have possibly heard it.
0: No. It wasn't even looking at the area.
2: No.
0: Yeah. Just blew it apart. And some people, I guess, were wondering, with all of the money raised, upwards of, what, $700,000?
2: Yes.
1: Yeah.
0: For the defense, that maybe they should have spent more money on a decent lawyer?
1: Well, dude, they went with the public defender.
0: Yeah, saying, well, with all, what are you doing with all this money?
2: Yeah. Well, the money was never intended for his defense.
0: We all know that, that's what they were saying. Yeah.
2: Somebody's living high on the hog.
0: Yes.
2: Yeah.
0: So, it's been ugly all the way around and how they tried to put race into this.
1: Mm-hmm.
0: And then you had, four witnesses for the prosecution were black.
1: Yeah.
0: Well, young men. I mean, saying, no, this wasn't his fault. They got stabbed. And then what do they try to say? He fell into the knife or some nonsense?
1: Something like that, yeah.
0: I mean, you impaled yourself.
2: Yeah, they're trying to get a manslaughter conviction. I think.
1: Yeah, the jury is deciding between murder, manslaughter, or acquittal.
2: Yeah,
0: there can't be acquittal.
2: No,
0: you wouldn't think. All right, thank you for the update, David. Now it's time for
3: when the going gets tough.
4: Damn it, this is too hard.
3: The dumb get dumber.
5: All right, Dan.
3: It's Nimrod's in the news on the Martley, Van Camp, and Robbins show.
4: I love the poorly educated.
0: All right. Nimrod's in the news. We go to Northern California. Police investigating a bizarre road rage incident that happened. Ended with one person hitting the other over the head with a ukulele.
2: Oh, my.
0: Yeah. Kind of crazy. Not sure on what prompted the altercation or if the people involved knew each other beforehand or if we don't even know if the ukulele was damaged. I got to believe if it wasn't damaged, they weren't hit that hard.
2: Probably not because they're not that big. I mean,
0: have you ever owned a ukulele, David?
1: I currently own a ukulele, yes.
0: Yeah?
1: Yeah.
0: Are you telling me if you hit someone over the head with it, it wouldn't damage that thing?
1: It probably would, but I have a cheap one.
0: Oh, gotcha. Apparently, the victim was driving when he noticed another driver following closely behind. They pulled over, got out, traded blows, and then the dude pulls out the ukulele.
2: Yeah.
0: Hits him with it.
2: Whatever you got.
0: Wow. And that's Nimrod's in the news.
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5: 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A homeless man has been sentenced to over 8 years in prison for sexually assaulting a minor in Otter Tail County. On Monday, 26-year-old Chia Heights was sentenced to 100 months at the Minnesota Correctional Facility in St. Cloud after he pleaded guilty to third-degree criminal sexual conduct with a minor. Heights was accused of having sexual contact with a 14-year-old between March 2024 and August of 2024. On March 27th of this year, Otter Tail County deputies received a report from a school resource officer that a 16-year-old was asking about what could be done about a sexual assault that occurred over a year prior. According to court documents, the victim told deputies that Heights had been staying with their family at the time. They said Heights had originally just wanted to have them hang out in his room, but he eventually initiated a physical and sexual relationship with them. The victim described their interactions like they were dating and said they broke up shortly after he moved out of the home. Heights has been in custody at the Otter Tail County Detention Facility since March, which will be credited to his sentence. An Arizona man was arrested at the 59er Diner and Motel in Detroit Lakes for threatening his significant other with a firearm while they were camping. On Monday, 56-year-old Rodney Stephen Black of Apache Junction, Arizona, made his first court appearance and was charged with threats of violence and domestic assault following an incident at the Buffalo Lake campground over the weekend. Prosecutors say Becker County deputies initially responded to a report of assault at the campsite. The victim told officials that she and Black had a fight that turned physical. She said that during the altercation, Black began reaching around the bed where he kept a handgun and said, quote, "How would you like to die tonight?" end quote. Deputies did find a handgun case near the bed, but did not find a firearm. Investigators reached out to Black, who confirmed that there had been an argument. He denied hitting the victim and said he didn't have any knowledge of a firearm at the camper. Officers left the area, and a short time later, they received a call from dispatch indicating the victim found the firearm. Officers located Black at the 59er and arrested him. While in custody, Black admitted that the firearm was his and said that he didn't tell deputies the truth because he thought, quote, "everything was over and done and he was just going to leave," end quote. Black acknowledged he had a felony conviction in Arizona, but believes he can legally possess a firearm. June 1st marked the start of the annual lake monitoring season for the Pelican River Watershed District. This year, district staff will collect water samples throughout the summer on lakes across the watershed, including the Floyd Lakes, Detroit Lake, Sally, Melissa, St. Clair, and others. The lakes will be tested for phosphorus and chlorophyll A, two key indicators of water quality and overall lake health. Sampling will continue through September as part of the district's long-term monitoring program. Interim Director Shanna Ricks-Bach says the information helps track water quality trends, supports state natural resource assessments, and assists the district in securing grants for future conservation and restoration projects. In addition to water quality testing, staff will monitor lake levels and conduct vegetation surveys later this summer. The Otter Tail County Board of Commissioners welcomed residents to an open house at Battle Lake City Hall on Monday. The event gave community members a chance to meet commissioners, ask questions, and learn about county services, current projects, and future plans. Representatives from several county departments attended to share updates and answer questions. District 3 Commissioner Kurt Mortensen thanked attendees, saying the evening provided an opportunity to connect, hear your thoughts, and have good conversation about our communities. A Republican-led U.S. House committee is accusing Minnesota leaders of failing to act on warnings about fraud in federally funded social service programs. The 205-page report alleges Governor Tim Walz and Attorney General Keith Ellison were aware of concerns dating back to 2019, but failed to stop payments to suspicious providers. The report also claims some state employees who raised red flags faced retaliation. House Oversight Committee Chair James Comer is urging the White House Task Force to Eliminate Fraud to review Minnesota's social service programs. A spokesman for Governor Walz said, quote, "This committee has proven time and time again to be nothing more than a joke. They continue to rehash COVID-era fraud to distract from endless wars, gas prices, ICE, and the president's insider trading. Governor Walz is glad to see fraudsters are going to prison," end quote. Ellison's office said the findings contain inaccuracies and misrepresent the Attorney General's authority over state agencies and payment decisions. For KBRFradio.com News, I'm Derek Sidian. Get more news at KBRFradio.com. 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
6: Here's your forecast from News Talk 1250 KBRF. Mostly sunny and hot today with a high near 91. Breezy south-southeast wind increasing 15 to 20 miles an hour this afternoon. Low of 69 overnight with a chance for showers. More thunder showers possible on Wednesday. High of 83 tomorrow, 73 for Thursday, and a high of 74 with sunshine on Friday. That's your weather from News Talk 1250 KBRF.
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16: The Markley, Van Camp, and Robbins Show. Jamie Markley, David Van Camp, Scott Robbins. Okay, so Trump is saying it was Iran that shot down the Apache helicopter by the Strait of Hormuz. Everybody turned out to be okay, but it's certainly escalation.
17: Yeah, it was a drone that rescued them.
16: Man. Well, glad they're rescued.
17: Yeah.
16: So that would seem like the ceasefire's over, but maybe not. Because this is a different term we're using for ceasefire, really.
17: Yes, it is. I thought I knew what words meant, but yeah.
16: What was the exact quote from Trump? You know, if it's moderate shooting, the ceasefire's on. Well, I guess. I don't know.
18: Well, what's moderate shooting mean?
16: I'm not quite sure.
18: Okay.
16: I'm not even sure if that was the exact quote. It was something to that degree.
18: Yeah.
16: But yeah, man, this thing just seems to drag on, and then you hear, well, we're getting closer to some sort of deal. But then it doesn't seem so. I know in the big interview that Trump did with Kristen Welker, where he'd finally had enough after an hour and said, all right, I'm done. Thanks, darling. See ya.
17: have a good time.
16: Yeah, have a good time. She was trying to tell him that Iran developed the nuke after he ripped up the deal. He was like, what? Like, you don't know this? What?
19: Iran was the closest to developing weapons-grade uranium after you ripped up the nuclear deal because there were no guardrails
20: in place.
19: They
20: were developing it during the nuclear deal. Right. You don't know that?
19: What?
20: Iran, when Obama signed that stupid deal where he paid them billions and billions of dollars, he thought he could bribe them. Listen to me. They were developing a nuclear weapon. That's how they got there. They got all of this uranium during Obama. You know that, don't you?
16: No, I don't think she does.
18: That sound you hear is the rain pounding the
17: the
18: shed they're in Wisconsin, by the way.
16: Yes.
18: Yeah.
16: Yeah, it was on and off for, an hour. So we'll see where all of it goes. Have you seen any other updates, David?
17: No, I know there's a... I know I'm not alone in this. I mean, there's a lot of folks getting kind of restless about this.
16: Yeah. Well, it looks like at least Trump is saying that, we're going to have to respond to this. Not surprised.
18: Well, again,
16: I mean, a lot of people have felt that for a while.
18: It's just, I just don't know if you come to a peace deal with these people, ever.
16: I think there are a lot of people in that boat.
18: And if you do, who checks it?
16: Yeah.
18: And when's the next nut job that decides he's going to lob more rockets? I mean, it's just endless.
16: It's a different ideology.
18: Well, yeah. And
16: speaking of which, let's go to Ireland where they're not sure of motive, David.
17: Oh, yeah, they're not sure of motive in the case of a guy trying to cut another guy's head off. Yeah.
18: What the hell you say?
17: Police in Northern Ireland are investigating an attack that happened in North Belfast where a guy from Sudan attacked a local and tried to cut his head off in the middle of the road. Just people all around. And then check out this law enforcement official who said, well, we don't know what the motive is.
16: Oh, my gosh.
12: The investigation is at early stages. As I've said already, we're ruling out a terrorist motivation at this stage.
16: What?
12: However, our minds remain open to the various possibilities as to what the motivation is behind this. We will, of course, as we move ahead, be working with all of those who might be able to provide us further information and contact as why what happened.
16: We're looking for further contact to why?
17: Yeah.
18: Wait, didn't bring his lawnmower back?
17: Right.
18: What are we talking about here?
17: Well, there's going to be a big rally in the streets all over the UK today as a result of this and plus the other attack where a Sikh guy stabbed and killed a white British guy. Yeah. And the cops put him in handcuffs because it was claimed that he had said something racially abusive.
16: Which he didn't.
17: Right. He just made it up, the attacker. And
16: he was saying, I can't breathe, and he couldn't.
17: No.
16: And he said he had been stabbed. I don't think so, mate.
17: Yeah.
16: No, he was stabbed, and he died.
17: Yeah, he was there bleeding out. And then you've got guys like Sir Keir Starmer, the UK Prime Minister, urging peace right now. Let's all just calm down a little bit. Now, I think people in the UK have plenty of reason to be pissed off right now.
16: Oh, yeah. Because a lot of the people there, they want a different kind of peace, like pieces.
17: Yeah.
16: That's what happens.
17: Well, the other thing is, though, on the other side of the political aisle there, you do have conservative leadership also saying, hey, go out and protest, please do, but don't get out of line because this government will throw you in jail and throw away the key. Okay? They will come after you if you step out the line, outside the lines just a little bit. So everybody, let's just be responsible here.
16: Yeah.
17: Man.
16: We'll see if that does any good.
17: Yeah.
16: If it doesn't, what are they going to have to do to save their own country?
17: Yeah.
16: It's going to be ugly.
18: Well, yeah, it's going to be awful. But genie's out of the bottle, man.
16: Oh, yeah.
18: I mean, they're overrun right now.
16: But that 18 or 19-year-old?
17: Yeah.
16: That was stabbed. You hear the audio of him at the time. Oh, it's just brutal, man.
13: You've been stabbed. Whereabouts? Don't think you have, mate.
16: Don't think you have, mate. People, once they saw that, they lost their minds. Well, and I don't blame them at all.
17: Yeah, and the authorities were trying to make sure that never saw the light of day.
18: Right.
16: Of course. Yeah. Yeah, it's a guy. He got a little jihadi. He tried to chop his head up, but we don't know the motive.
17: No, we don't know the motive. No.
16: Okay, got it. All right. So, other stories out there. Oh, I mentioned this a little earlier. Talking about GLP-1s and the different side effects. I just happened to hear this from Daily Wire's news. Well, I'll just play the report and
14: actress
16: get your reaction.
14: Mayim Bialik suffered shocking side effects from taking a GLP-1 drug. Daily Wire lifestyle reporter Lauren Baer has the story.
16: She's the one on, what was the show?
17: Big Bang Theory.
16: Yeah. Just figuring, okay, lose weight, whatever.
1: While GLP-1 drugs have exploded in popularity for weight loss, Bialik began to take hers to help with a number of autoimmune conditions. Instead, the medication left her with, quote, explosive, uncontrollable diarrhea.
18: Oh, God.
17: Uncontrollable.
16: As soon as I heard that, I'm like, I got to bring this in for Robbins, because he's going to want to hear it.
18: Is she still doing, like, some of the Jeopardy shows?
17: I don't know. It's been a while since I've watched Jeopardy. Oh, okay. I know she was for a while. They were sort of like co-hosts.
18: They film like three in a row, don't they, or something? And
16: the diapers are in Jeopardy.
17: Yeah.
16: Tell you that.
1: Man. Uncontrollable diarrhea, sulfur burps, sneezing attacks.
18: Sulfur burps?
16: Yes. Sulfur burps.
18: Sulfur burps and explosive diarrhea.
16: Yes.
18: Give me some of that.
16: Uncontrollable explosive.
18: My God.
16: Yes, sir. Go ahead. Go on.
1: Sulfur burps, sneezing attacks, cramping, bloating, full body aching,
16: ooh,
1: and an inability to keep down even small sips of water without sprinting to the bathroom.
18: Holy smokes.
16: I'm like, holy mackerel,
18: but you're
16: man.
18: Down weight.
16: Yeah.
18: Huh?
16: Oh, yeah.
18: I'll bet you are.
16: Yeah, no kidding.
1: Bialik detailed her experience in an essay in the Free Press in which she was disturbed to learn that side effects like hers are not uncommon for those who take GLP-1s. Though, for many, their desire to drop a few sizes is stronger than the discomfort in the process.
16: Ooh, buddy. And then there's another report out there, and it, you know, different studies come out, and then people will shoot holes in the theory or whatever, but it reduces the breast cancer risk in obese women by, like, a decent amount. So there is that out there as well, as far as health news goes.
18: It's hard to make plans.
17: Like contestant,
18: thinking
17: on,
18: about a movie.
17: Yeah. A contestant on Jeopardy buzzes in and says, "What is that smell?"
16: Yes. Well, yeah, I guess the movie would be okay because you could make it to the restroom if you felt it coming on.
18: Maybe
16: like a hike. No, you're doomed.
18: But you'd also have to sit in an aisle seat. You can never sit in the middle.
16: Well, that's true. Well, on the hike, if you were going to attempt it, you'd have to do it like on a non-busy day.
17: Yeah.
16: So I suppose if there's no one else out there, you could, you know, but still, it's not your choice.
18: You could fill it up without bothering anybody, though.
16: Oh, gosh. Unbelievable.
18: Dang.
16: David, you had a story about a fireworks truck.
17: Yeah. A dude driving a pickup truck. He's got a box trailer hitched to the back of it, and he's hauling fireworks on I-75 in Chattanooga, Tennessee. Then something happened because the fireworks caught fire and started going off right there on the interstate. It's just,
18: wow,
17: it's a fireworks
18: show.
17: Display, yeah. On I-75. So one guy hopped out of his car to check out the show, and he filmed it. You can just kind of hear the commotion.
16: Okay.
21: What is happening?
16: Well, might as well get 250 started early.
17: Right, exactly. Well, they had to shut down the highway.
16: Man.
17: Just for all the cleanup and everything.
16: Yeah, do you think that's one of those where you tell the kids, you got your fireworks, you saw them.
18: Yep.
16: We don't need to repeat that now.
18: Drive home safely, everyone.
16: Yep, thanks for playing. Appreciate it. Okay, so earlier we were talking about Scott Pelley saying people at 60 Minutes being fired was similar to having a spouse murdered.
18: Yeah.
16: There's other audio you got to hear from this guy, and the five stories we're watching today coming right up.

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12: This is your I-94 ramp cone zone update. The 210 I-94 ramp is closed. The interchange ramps will be closed to all travelers during construction, and traffic to and from Highway 210 in Fergus Falls will be detoured to the County Road 1/Tower Road. Highway 210 will remain open for travelers during construction. Traffic will shift to one side of the bridge and will be reduced to one lane in each direction. For construction updates, visit the Fergus Falls Chamber at fergusfalls.com and click on the Cone Zone. 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

0: All right. The Markley, Van Camp, and Robbins Show. Jamie Markley, David Van Camp, Sky Robbins, and the five stories we're watching today.
1: Number five, this is just very entertaining to me. The Guardian is reporting more details about the theater dorks at CBS News. A few sources say that Leslie Stahl led a champagne toast for some of the 60 Minute staffers yesterday.
0: What?
2: For what, hanging in there?
1: And Scott Pelley's like, it's kind of like the military. Okay. All right.
0: As we do our champagne toast.
1: Yes, we do our champagne toast.
2: To the body of Scott Pelley, or what was that all about?
1: I don't know. Number four, more than 20 people arrested in New York City after a riot because Knicks fans are big fat crybabies, and they were mad that the San Antonio Spurs won.
0: And they spent a bunch of money on those tickets.
1: They did.
2: Oh, buddy.
1: Number three, the murder case of Carmelo Anthony is in the hands of the jury. Anthony is accused of stabbing Austin Metcalf in the heart at a track meet. Because, of course, you bring a 5.5-inch blade to a track meet. Why wouldn't you?
0: Of course.
1: The jury is deciding between murder, manslaughter, or acquittal. And number two, New York City.
0: What did you say, Scott? Who's outside the courtroom now?
2: Apparently, members of the new Black Panther Party have arrived.
1: Okay.
0: So I had a fight, Millie Black Panther Party.
2: I knew that was coming.
1: Hey, this is the craziest thing about people wanting to make it about race or something. And it's like, dude, I don't care what the races are. The kid stabbed another kid in the heart at a track meet. Get your heads out of your asses.
2: It's not like he said something disparaging about his race that led to it.
0: No. Well,
2: he was asked to leave a tent he didn't belong in.
1: And I'm sorry, while it's not my thing, even if he did, you don't get stabbed in the freaking heart for that.
2: No.
0: No, you don't. And then, you know, as far as the prosecution and then the different witnesses, four out of the six were black. And I saw the quote from the one kid that was emotional talking about Metcalf saying, that's my brother, man.
1: Yeah.
0: Because they were football players together.
1: Right.
0: We talked about it so many different times where race doesn't matter. Can you play?
1: Yep. Yes.
0: And then you got all of these race hustlers trying to make their own money or something off of this. It's freaking disgusting.
1: It is. All right. At number two, New York City is about to see a surge in immigration agents, according to Border Czar Tom Homan. It's going to be the largest ever deployment to New York City in response to a new state law that limits cooperation with federal immigration enforcement. Fine, you're not going to help us? Well, roll out the welcome mat because we're coming. And number one, President Trump says Iran shot down an Apache helicopter. The two pilots were rescued. Trump is saying now that the U.S. will respond to this out of necessity. Not sure what eventually that will mean. But, yes, there is a response incoming. Those are the top five stories that we're keeping an eye on today. Right now, GhostBed is giving our audience an extra 10% off. 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
0: A couple of studies out there. Don't know if you believe this or not, but America's fertility crisis has a link to iPhones.
1: Hmm.
0: I don't know if you've heard about this study or not.
2: Carrying them in your pocket?
0: No.
2: Radiation or something? Oh, okay.
0: Nothing to do with radiation.
2: Okay, all right.
0: That has more to do with distraction. And just relationships.
2: What?
0: Yes, and people staying home more. It started in 2007.
2: So there's not as much activity as there used to be.
0: You're very quick.
2: Because you're on the phone. I'm just asking.
0: Yes. The U.S. general fertility rate has fallen 22% since 2007.
2: Wow, man.
0: And it's a sustained decline not readily explained by economic conditions, contraceptive use, housing or child care costs, or other commonly cited factors.
2: Wow.
0: That's what Caitlin Myers and Ezekiel Hooper said in their investigation, where they are thinking that, yeah, it's the smartphone. And so what they did, part of it was the first rollout, if you remember, like with the iPhone in 2007, it was only with AT&T.
2: Yeah.
0: And so then they could track, okay, what about the fertility rates of these people compared to anybody else,
2: mm-hmm.
0: right? And they found that the women with the phones, yes, the fertility rate dropped.
2: Wow.
0: And, you know, there are different theories on this, and some say, well, it's... You know, this is an anomaly. There's not that much, you know, there as far as proof. It's a pretty compelling case because society's different than it was 20 years ago. Mm-hmm. There's no doubt about it. People go out less. There's not as much face-to-face interaction. Mm-hmm. There's not as much just regular conversations. And so you may not have to take this whole paper as gospel, but if you're just looking at it, you'd have to say it has to play some sort of role. They quoted New York Times Magazine, a 24-year-old being interviewed, saying, "I've noticed that I can't so much wait for the elevator without scrolling through TikTok," what this guy said. "It's the best distraction. It makes the time pass. But more and more, I'm asking myself, why do we want the time to pass?" Good question.
2: Right.
0: Say more people just get together and you would have to entertain by going out and meeting people. You couldn't just stay home and be entertained.
2: Right.
0: And I mean, as far as guys, it used to be you had to work if you were going to work for it, if you were going to get something X-rated, instead of it being on your phone at all times.
2: Right.
0: That sort of thing.
2: We go through the swinging doors.
3: Mm-hmm.
0: The swinging doors. Oh, at the video store.
2: Yeah.
0: The back room.
1: Or the beads hanging from the ceiling.
2: Right.
1: Yeah.
2: Yes, right. One of the.
0: Oh, gotcha. Yeah. Where there was Crocodile Blondie and such titles.
2: Yeah.
0: Got it. This is the Markley, Van Camp, and Robin show.
2: Top Buns.
0: Oh, yeah.
1: Indiana Jones. Yeah.
2: Right.
0: Yeah. I can't even say the one for Batman and Robin.
2: No, you can't.
0: Oh, goodness. Okay, David, biggest story of the day.
1: I think, President Trump talking about some sort of retaliatory strike against Iran after they shot down an Apache helicopter. That's a pretty big one.
0: Yeah, I would say so. Mm. Yeah. We had a clip of Trump talking about peace talks with Iran. I guess that's no good anymore. But that Scott Pelley audio of him talking about his firing from 60 Minutes, it's something, man.
2: Oh, man.
0: Yeah, you're going to
2: enjoy
0: that. Crazy. Get to that view. And around to What's Your Story is coming right up.

0: Welcome to Agriculture Today here on the Red River Farm Network. I'm Don Wick. As we take a look into the markets, as we come into our noon hour here, we've seen some change on the screen with wheat, Minneapolis wheat in particular, turning to the red side of the screen. The corn narrowly mixed, one fraction either side of steady, and soybeans have been down for most of the session today. Really, as you look into the corn story, it's the export wire that came out with another 120,000 metric tons of U.S. corn being sold to unknown destinations. A lot of focus on the weekly crop progress report. We're looking at, for soybeans, planting basically wrapping up except for any double crop soybeans going on. And they're getting enough rains to really support emergence. For the wheat, the harvest is continuing for winter wheat. They are looking at the spring wheat crop being helped out by some of the moisture we've seen as well. As mentioned, soybeans have been in negative territory for over a week now. In the view of Christy Van Aan of Van Aan and Company, the soybeans really were just the last one to fall. The beans were holding on, waiting for some demand from China. The cash margin, cash prices and the crush margins have been in positive territory earlier in the day.
1: You know, the basis remains strong for soybeans. Crush has been such a driving force. Demand has been hot. You start to question, are the beans out there, were they accurate on their production numbers, when you start to see basis continue to be strong through summer. And so that kind of kept them together. But I think you eventually just cannot fight managed money wanting to liquidate positions. And that's really what we've been seeing, especially for corn. You know, 90,000 2 weeks ago, 80,000, 90,000 this last week. And that's Tuesday to Tuesday. So we still don't know what happened last week, Wednesday, Thursday, Friday, when we saw that pressure show up around the market as well. And so I think you're seeing that eventually show up into soybeans too. And so the pressure is mounting.
0: Van Aan encourages farmers to pay attention to any market opportunity.
1: I think, you know, one thing to really focus on is the carries in the market right now. If you have some HTAs or some futures fix that you do not need to deliver at harvest, we have some pretty sizable carries in the market. D's to July is 28.75. Anytime you get close to 30, that seems to be kind of a sweet spot to roll out. Last year, we obviously got out to like 35 to 38, but that was such a crazy year with just really big production. And then right now for the NOV to January, it's 14 cents. NOV to March, 20.5 cents. Those are some typically good carries to get those HTAs rolled out as well. So I'd be focusing on that. I know it's just little tweaks when you do things like that, but they can make a big difference to the bottom line.
0: Checking quotes, Minneapolis wheat at 6.18¾, down 0.75 cents, half penny lower for the September contract at 6.44½. Chicago wheat 1½ higher for September, 5.97 is the quote. Hard red winter wheat, July, 6.33, 3¼ higher. Corn mixed were a half cent higher in the spot July contract, 4.19¼, while the December contract, new crop corn, 4.45½, down a half penny. Soybeans 2½ lower for July, 11.13½. November soybeans down 4, 11.31½. Soybean oil higher, soybean meal lower. Canola futures July 7.52.30 Canadian. 7.60.20 Canadian. That's down 1¢. Over in the cattle trade, we do see some higher prices. Van Aan saying this cattle market has been resilient, really in the light of all the focus on New World screwworm.
1: People are concerned we're going to see interest rates increase by the end of the year. You're starting to have some confidence in that situation. And we have to remember that when you fight inflation and you see higher interest rates, that's actually not a good thing for commodities.
0: Checking those quotes, live cattle June is at 247.87, 135 higher. August, 255 better, 239.27. In feeder cattle, the August contract, 354.50, 380 higher. September feeder cattle, a gain of 382. We're looking at 351.27 as far as the quote. In the hog futures, June, 93.75, down 27 cents. July, down 85. And in the outside markets, the Dow right now down 172, crude oil down over $4. In the cash cattle market, we got a single bid seen on the table in Nebraska at 403 on a dress basis, but no cattle trading as of yet. Asking prices 258 to 260 live. This is the Red River Farm Network.
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4: May has been slow to warm up, but the forecast for this last week looks to jumpstart us into summer. Last week's rain and cool temps slowed down planting progress, and most of the corn has been planted, with some expected to finish this week. GDU accumulation has been slow with the cooler temperatures in May. Early planted corn is just starting to emerge in northeast and north central North Dakota with a planting date of May 4th. GDUs range from 95 to 125 GDUs. It's a mixed bag on planting conditions this year. Areas that had over 11 inches of rain last fall are still fighting wetter conditions, and other areas are trending dry, especially with the higher winds over the last couple of weeks. As we finish up planting, now is a good time to evaluate stands. Winds have also hindered early season weed control, but there is still time to make applications before the crops emerge.
0: Christy Sundin from Pioneer. Farm news on the Red River Farm Network. I'm Don Wick. We'll hear updates from Chloe Wadd and Jamie Dickerman as well. But we begin with Crop Watch. 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We start in southwestern Minnesota with Matt Widboom, who farms at Worthington. Widboom is happy with his crop stands.
5: Overall, really good. You know, we're putting on nitrogen right now, side dressing, so you get a chance to really be firsthand looking at the corn. And there's some variability, but boy, it's all about the planting date, because we got some corn in really early, sat in the ground for a long time, and some of those stands struggled for a bit. But 88 degrees can make things look good fast.
0: Weed control is the concern now.
5: We struggled with it last year in the soybeans and in the corn, and at least in my case, getting through the cornfields, there's so many water hemp that are shaking off that first shot of spray, and now we're really limited what we can do, and so we're getting a little more aggressive on getting out and spraying beans early, and that might have to be a multiple pass approach this season.
0: At Hazleton, North Dakota, Mike Appert is also pleased with his corn stand.
6: Really good. You know, we were wet last fall, and then, of course, we've had some real nice timely rains this spring, you know, inch and a half a week or so ago, and then another 70 hunters the other night. So we just get these nice timely rains, half inch or inch at a time, and it's been great. Everything's emerging nice, and everything looks really good.
0: Weed control also going well.
6: Well, I think the sprayers run on the calm days, and so you can see that. I mean, there was a few weeds coming, but, you know, most everybody's caught up or getting caught up or a couple days behind is all. It looks pretty good out there.
0: At New Rockford, North Dakota, Donnie Almers is looking at excellent crops out of Wells County, Eddy County, and Benson County. There were only some minor problems.
7: A little bit of hail, Maddox country, and then the blowing. We've had enough wind, of course, everybody has, but that's cut off some beans, in particular some pinto beans. Probably handled it a little bit worse, and I know there's been a little bit of reseeding there, a little bit of reseeding due to the hail. But other than that, corn looks really good. Soybeans look really good. The small grains look good as well. Got a long ways to go, obviously, but things are really looking nice.
0: The number of growing degree units is above average. With a mid-May planting date, Almers is looking at 350 GDUs.
7: Which is probably 50 growing degree units ahead of like a five-year average and about 100 growing degree units above like a 20-year average. So really we're in a good spot. We also need to remember that once we get above that 86 degrees, which we're supposed to be up to 92 here today, once we get above that 86 degrees, those additional additional temperature over 86 does not benefit that corn any more than just a straight 86 would. So it doesn't add on more growing degree units based on the heat, the excessive heat, basically.
0: With the wind, Almer says it's been an extremely challenging spray season. Crop Watch, sponsored by Ag Country Farm Credit Services, U.S. Custom Harvesters Incorporated, Irie Insurance, and BASF. North Dakota Ag Commissioner Doug Goring says a collaboration between Midwestern states is strengthening agriculture voice, the agriculture voice on everything from trade to livestock development. Red River Farm Network farm broadcaster Jamie Dickerman has more.
8: Speaking at the Midwest Ag Summit in West Fargo, Doug Goring said neighboring states often face many of the same opportunities and challenges.
9: We have a unique relationship. We have some of the same challenges, opportunities. We also, I think, culturally understand how we feel we need to go. And sometimes it's just a matter of taking the time, being patient, and really communicating that across the United States, and then all of a sudden the light bulb will go off and they'll go, oh, okay, we see what you mean. Okay, we get it. But it's also why when we work together on trade issues, for example, I think it's been stated well and stated the best, because sometimes the public pushes back and says, why do we even do trade?
8: Goring says trade remains essential for U.S. agriculture because domestic production far exceeds what Americans can consume.
9: We create far more than we can consume. And when you think about it, 95% of the world's population lives outside of the United States. 80% of the world's buying power is outside of the United States. And 92% of the middle class growth that's going to take place in the next 25 years is outside of the United States. That's where we need to be. And that's why it's important. It helps create resilience, stability, and what we need to do back home is create certainty. And that's certainty in rules, regulations, laws, in how political subdivisions operate, function. Rule of law is vitally important.
8: Another topic at the summit was North Dakota's growing interest in expanding livestock production. Goring says animal agriculture can help diversify farm income while creating additional demand for grain production.
9: We lost that, you know, 4 or 5 decades ago, and animal agriculture almost disappeared from the landscape. We do grain production really well in North Dakota. How can we complement that? We can complement it with animal ag. Plus, it offers that diversity in our portfolio, in our economic portfolio. But there's so much more that's derived from that. And the ability to have other markets for our commodities and feedstocks. And the fact that we can maybe shrink up that fertilizer bill a little bit, because there's a lot of manure that can be utilized back on the landscape. It's just a good symbiotic relationship. And now that animal agriculture has transformed and evolved, you look at the technology, you look at the systems that are in place, this is a perfect time.
8: Reporting from the Midwest Ag Summit in West Fargo, I'm Jamie Dickerman from the Red River Farm Network.
0: Thanks, Jamie. There is risk for severe weather tonight into tomorrow morning in eastern North Dakota, northwest and west central Minnesota. A squall line expected to push through quickly with wind gusts of 60 to 75 miles per hour. The thunderstorms are expected to weaken tomorrow morning, and another round of severe weather possible tomorrow afternoon. 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
0: Farm news on the Red River Farm Network. Ag Tech Week underway in Fargo. The Midwest Ag Summit today included leaders, input from leaders from Minnesota, North Dakota, and South Dakota. Red River Farm Network farm broadcaster Chloe Wadd has the story.
12: South Dakota Agricultural Secretary Hunter Roberts says ag leaders across the upper Midwest are working together to create new opportunities for producers while tackling shared challenges. Speaking at the Midwest Ag Summit in West Fargo, Roberts highlighted the importance of market development and value-added agriculture.
13: I mean, Commissioner Goring and Commissioner Peterson are friends. You know, we agree on way more than we disagree on. A lot of the same issues we have, but they're definitely problem solvers, so it's fun to come up here and be kind of more on their home turf. You know, the message is that, you know, our agriculture in South Dakota and the Midwest is strong. We need to keep the doors open for opportunity and keep investing and working together to create new markets, create new products, and continue to grow those opportunities for our producers.
12: Roberts says one area where South Dakota agriculture continues to see tremendous opportunity is year-round E15. He says ethanol remains one of the state's most important value-added industries and believes Congress needs to finish the job on nationwide E15 access.
13: You know, it's a bad news thing that commodity prices are lower, but it creates opportunities to sell more of that product and hopefully increase prices and introduce the average driver to what E15 is and be able to use it and realize that, you know, it's basically the same for cheaper. It's a good deal, and it helps the environment, helps our local economies, helps our American independence. So it's just such a good product. I'm also hopeful that, you know, Congress will finally get together and get E15 passed. The House passed something. Now the Senate's got in gear. I see Senate Majority Leader Thune has kind of doubled down on pushing that through. So let's get it done. It's been way too long.
0: North Dakota Senator John Hoeven and 112 members of Congress are pushing U.S. Trade Representative Jamison Greer to investigate unfair foreign sugar trade practices. Outdated tariffs haven't been updated in 26 years, allowing imports to surge more than 700% since 2021. The flood of cheaper foreign sugar has driven down domestic prices, costing U.S. sugar producers an estimated $1.8 billion last year. Hoeven is pressing Greer for action to protect American sugar beet and sugar cane growers.
12: Rain and humidity have stalled what we predicted to be one of the earliest wheat harvests in recent history, slowing progress in central and southwest Kansas. Harvest is 5% complete, ahead of state average, while reported yields are reading below average. Winter wheat conditions are rated 26% very poor, 31% poor, 29% fair, 14% good, and 0% excellent. Clear skies should help the progress pick back up.
0: Titan Machinery finished the first quarter with income of $522.4 million. That's down from more than $594 million in the same quarter last year. Titan Machinery President and CEO Brian Knutson said the company was better able to optimize its inventory and expects margins to improve in the year ahead. There's also optimism in the used equipment business.
14: Definitely within the this year, we've seen stability in the used equipment prices after about 18 months of, you know, almost going on 2 years of sequentially falling used equipment values. So that stability all throughout the year here has been good in the used side.
0: The American Soybean Association World Initiative for Soy and Human Health is hosting an introduction to soy training at the Northern Crops Institute in Fargo. North Dakota Soybean Council Chair Jim Thompson says the event has brought participants from
15: the Dominican Republic, Ghana, Kenya, El Salvador, Sri Lanka, Cambodia.
0: Thompson sees this program as a way to grow soybean demand.
15: They bring in nations that are looking to become a little more actively involved with getting into soybeans. So they're maybe not an established market, but they're an emerging market. And so we send them to NCI, to Northern Crops Institute there at the Peltier Complex, and they learn the ins and the outs of the soybean and what the nutritional values are of them, what the uses can be. And then they go to the farm visit. They see how the soybeans are produced and how we do our job here in North Dakota of raising those for them. So it's very interesting. It's kind of a kind of an entry-level program for them to get exposed to soybeans, especially North Dakota soybeans.
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21: Relatively tranquil weather will now occur across the northern plains and upper Midwest for the next 12 to almost 24 hours, and then stormy weather will be back again. I'm meteorologist Drew Lerner for the Red River Farm Network. There are still some showers potentially for this afternoon. I do not want to imply completely dry weather will occur. However, the precipitation that occurs today in the afternoon is expected to be very brief and light, but there will be a chance for a few returning showers from eastern South Dakota into portions of Minnesota. The precipitation will be mostly brief and light. There could be a couple of counties or parts of counties that come up with a fair amount of moisture, maybe upwards to 3/4 of an inch or so, but it is expected to be quite rare. Most of the region will stay dry biased. Now, as we go into tomorrow, things are going to get a little bit more lively and perhaps a little threatening late in the day. We expect a lot of heat to build up across the region tomorrow. South and southeasterly winds will be blowing through most of the day and will be pumping a lot of heat into the region. Temperatures will get into the 80s and 90s throughout the area. And as we get into this time tomorrow, there will be thunderstorms developing in the Missouri River Valley area of North Dakota and extending north into parts

0: drop down across the northern plains as we get out into the day Thursday and on into Friday. And it will bring with it some light rainfall, a few rumbles of thunder, and some drizzle, and temperatures will be trending cooler. So the bottom line as we go forward through these next few days is that many of us, if not all of us, will get rain. South Dakota and southwestern Minnesota, though, will see the least amount of precipitation, and we're expecting some of the greatest totals to be in North Dakota and northern Minnesota, and some of those areas will see 1 to 3 inches of rain, but mostly up in the central and northern parts of North Dakota and northern Minnesota. Our nighttime temperatures will cool down only to the 50s and 60s, and our afternoon highs will be back into the 70s and lower 80s after the big rain event tomorrow night. For the Red River Farm Network, I'm meteorologist Drew Lerner.
1: Hey, Max, you look absolutely dashing in that purple tie. Ready to harness the world?
2: You bet, Daisy. 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
1: Thanks. 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
1: You might be onto something, Max.
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4: This is your I-94 ramp cone zone update. The 210 I-94 ramp is closed. The interchange ramps will be closed to all travelers during construction, and traffic to and from Highway 210 in Fergus Falls will be detoured to the County Road 1/Tower Road. Highway 210 will remain open for travelers during construction. Traffic will shift to one side of the bridge and will be reduced to one lane in each direction. For construction updates, visit the Fergus Falls Chamber at fergusfalls.com and click on the Cone Zone. 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
6: Welcome to the Inside Agriculture on the Red River Farm Network. The soybean market has been floundering since mid-May, hoping to see soybean business after Xi Trump summit. North Dakota Soybean Growers Association President Justin Sherlock says there is no way to replace the Chinese appetite for soybeans.
7: They did seem to follow through with the 12 million metric tons of old crop soybeans that they bought for 2025 year. So I'm hopeful that they will buy the 25 million metric tons. But again, even coming out of that summit, you know, we have no commitment and no word from the Chinese that that is a for sure done deal. And if trade issues, you know, fire up again between our nations, well, that's at risk, I think.
6: Sherlock says it is important to get these trade deals across the finish line.
7: You know, farmers, we're used to uncertainty, but we would like to see something from the Chinese side confirming this, and not just from China, but all these other markets that we're working hard to try and develop. You know, we had all this attention put on those framework agreements last year and into this winter that showed a lot of promise. It might open up the door to a lot of these other countries for U.S. soybean exports, but none of those framework agreements have been finalized either, and it seems that they've all been pushed to the back burner. So, you know, our members are telling us they want to see some action. They don't want just want words anymore. They want to actually see results.
8: Cattle futures trading higher today, but StoneX chief commodities economist Arlen Suderman believes New World screwworm has made this market nervous.
9: I think the only real concern for the feeder cattle market is now if we continue to see these cases show up in the United States and New World screwworm, will the USDA go ahead and just open up the border with Mexico saying, well, if the screwworm's already here, we just as well have the cattle to feed and to slaughter. that's something that as we, if and when we get more cases that I think this market will start worrying about, particularly the feeder cattle market.
8: Checking the market screen, Minneapolis wheat down 2 cents for July at 617.5. Chicago.

0: Chicago wheat, September, 1.5 higher, 2.5 better for July KC wheat. Corn markets are mixed. July down a quarter penny. New crop is up by 1.25 cents, 444 3/4. July soybeans down 3, 11.12 3/4. New crop down 4.5. Cattle futures, June live cattle, 248.25. It's $1.72 higher. Feeder cattle, August, at 353.62, 292 higher. 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
2: 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A homeless man has been sentenced to over 8 years in prison for sexually assaulting a minor in Otter Tail County. On Monday, 26-year-old Shia Heights was sentenced to 100 months at the Minnesota Correctional Facility in St. Cloud after he pleaded guilty to third-degree criminal sexual conduct with a minor. Heights was accused of having sexual contact with a 14-year-old between March 2024 and August of 2024. On March 27th of this year, Otter Tail County deputies received a report from a school resource officer that a 16-year-old was asking about what could be done about a sexual assault that occurred over a year prior. According to court documents, the victim told deputies that Heights had been staying with their family at the time. They said Heights had originally just wanted to have them hang out in his room, but he eventually initiated a physical and sexual relationship with them. The victim described their interactions like they were dating and said they broke up shortly after he moved out of the home. Heights has been in custody at the Otter Tail County Detention Facility since March, which will be credited to his sentence. An Arizona man was arrested at the 59er Diner and Motel in Detroit Lakes for threatening his significant other with a firearm while they were camping. On Monday, 56-year-old Rodney Stephen Black of Apache Junction, Arizona, made his first court appearance and was charged with threats of violence and domestic assault following an incident at the Buffalo Lake campground over the weekend. Prosecutors say Becker County deputies initially responded to a report of assault at the campsite. The victim told officials that she and Black had a fight that turned physical. She said that during the altercation, Black began reaching around the bed where he kept a handgun and said, quote, "How would you like to die tonight?" end quote. Deputies did find a handgun case near the bed, but did not find a firearm. Investigators reached out to Black, who confirmed that there had been an argument. He denied hitting the victim and said he didn't have any knowledge of a firearm at the camper. Officers left the area, and a short time later, they received a call from dispatch indicating the victim found the firearm. Officers located Black at the 59er and arrested him. While in custody, Black admitted that the firearm was his and said that he didn't tell deputies the truth because he thought, quote, "everything was over and done and he was just going to leave," end quote. Black acknowledged he had a felony conviction in Arizona, but believes he can legally possess a firearm. June 1st marked the start of the annual lake monitoring season for the Pelican River Watershed District. This year, district staff will collect water samples throughout the summer on lakes across the watershed, including the Floyd Lakes, Detroit Lake, Sally, Melissa, St. Clair, and others. The lakes will be tested for phosphorus and chlorophyll A, two key indicators of water quality and overall lake health. Sampling will continue through September as part of the district's long-term monitoring program. Interim Director Shanna Ricks-Bach says the information helps track water quality trends, supports state natural resource assessments, and assists the district in securing grants for future conservation and restoration projects. In addition to water quality testing, staff will monitor lake levels and conduct vegetation surveys later this summer. The Otter Tail County Board of Commissioners welcomed residents to an open house at Battle Lake City Hall on Monday. The event gave community members a chance to meet commissioners, ask questions, and learn about county services, current projects, and future plans. Representatives from several county departments attended to share updates and answer questions. District 3 Commissioner Kurt Mortensen thanked attendees, saying the evening provided an opportunity to connect, hear your thoughts, and have good conversation about our communities. For KBRFradio.com News, I'm Derek Sidian. 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
3: Here's your forecast from News Talk 1250 KBRF. Mostly sunny and hot today with a high near 91. Breezy south-southeast wind increasing 15 to 20 miles an hour this afternoon. Low of 69 overnight with a chance for showers. More thunder showers possible on Wednesday. High of 83 tomorrow, 73 for Thursday, and a high of 74 with sunshine on Friday. That's your weather from News Talk 1250 KBRF.
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0: Camp and Robbins Show. Jamie Markley, David Van Camp, Scott Robbins. Okay, some people were talking about Governor Walz, Minnesota.
1: Mm-hmm. My gosh.
0: One of your favorites.
1: When is he done, by the way? Is he done in November?
2: Well, yeah, I mean, he'll... I don't know when he serves out the rest of his term, whether that'll be in January that he...
1: I wasn't sure about that either, but man, the sooner the better. What a clown.
3: J.D. Vance was talking about him yesterday. Yeah. Saying, you know, he knew.
1: Yeah.
3: That's what the House is testifying. Yes. You know, he knew about all this fraud and just kind of looked the other way, and he's going to let the legal system figure this out. But I could ask the question, but I think I know the answer from David. Walz is not going to do any jail time.
2: Oh, heck no, he's not.
3: No.
2: No way.
3: But you can make the argument.
1: Well, sure you can. Yeah.
3: It is insane how much money in fraud that we found out about in the last 2 years.
1: Yeah. Covered up crimes.
3: When you think about Doge.
1: He knew about it, did nothing about it.
3: And then Minnesota, Ohio, California.
1: Yeah.
3: It's astounding. And yeah, there are some people that are really ticked off about it and should be. You know, working hard, trying to do it the right way, and you see people driving, you know, fancy cars, just ripping off the government, and then people just look the other way. No.
1: Think about a guy that's been exposed. Gosh. Oh,
3: and the Democrats picked him, or at least Kamala did.
1: Yeah, right, exactly.
3: So this is the guy that's going to bring in the male vote.
1: Yeah. Well, football coach.
2: We'll throw some camo pattern on there.
3: Yes.
2: Well, dang, man. He was a
3: Yeah, they were giving away the camo hats.
2: Coach.
3: That's right.
1: Yeah,
2: he's got the camo on. Well, dang, he's my guy then.
1: Stupid.
3: Well, and that's the whole deal with Plattner in Maine.
2: Mm-hmm.
3: They're like, okay, here's a guy that looks like an actual man. He's Democrat. Okay, so he's a little nutty. So what? We need men. Yeah. Put him out there.
2: Yeah.
3: And then that whole thing about being vetted, that was one of the craziest pieces of audio we've heard in a while. And I think it's probably worth replaying.
1: Oh, it is. I agree.
3: But before we get there, you probably saw something about the ex-Plattner staffer that said, I had to quit the campaign when I found out about this guy. And that was Genevieve McDonald, former Maine state rep, said that her enthusiasm for the Plattner campaign collapsed after she learned of his misconduct. The Washington Post gave her a whole op-ed about it.
2: Wow.
3: Which I was surprised about. And I'm sure that there will be some liberal subscribers that will say, cancel my subscription, because I don't want to know the truth about Graham Plattner. But she wrote, in part, taking the job meant leaving a position as a senior policy advisor at a government relations firm in the state, but I thought that Plattner and I shared the same goal, fighting for the working people of Maine. I quit the campaign in October, disturbed by what I learned about the candidate and concerned about his potential impact on the Democratic Party's prospects in my home state. And talking about the problematic tattoo. Because Plattner told her, yeah, I've got a problematic tattoo. And then he claimed later, I didn't know her.
2: Yeah, right.
3: It's just a military thing. I didn't know.
1: What?
3: She said, I believed him. Then I began receiving calls from Washington warning me he was not who he seemed. Have you read his Oppo file, they asked. I had not. I trusted that his out-of-state consulting team had thoroughly vetted him. Which brings me to this, David.
2: Yes. Socialist operatives Daniel Moraff and Leanne Fan are the people who recruited Graham Plattner to run for Senate. They used to work for Bernie Sanders. They're Ivy League dorks. And, yeah, they sat down with the Wall Street Journal, and the reporter wanted to ask, hey, so how'd that vetting go? Because, man, there's a lot of stuff coming out.
3: Here we go.
4: How did you go about vetting him? And why did you?
5: We paid a nice firm a whole chunk of money and got some stuff back. Some of what you've seen on the news we got back. Other stuff we didn't.
4: Did the vetting process turn up the tattoo that became so controversial?
5: No.
4: And what was your thinking there?
5: I think if what the voters wanted were people who were grown in bad.
1: Time out. Just stop it with the throat burning. What is going on? It's the second man today with throat burn. This is a contagion.
3: It's the same guy.
6: It's the same guy.
1: Oh, okay. I thought this was a different guy.
6: No, it's the same guy.
1: Because when you played it, I'm like, there's two guys that sound that way? No, okay, well, I'm a little more relaxed than I was before.
6: Well, I asked David, okay, what does this guy look like? I got to know.
1: I saw him, yeah.
6: Well, I showed you the pig?
1: Yeah.
6: Dude, he looks nothing like you think
1: right.
6: he would.
1: No, he doesn't.
6: He looks like a regular guy with a beard.
1: Pretty much, yeah.
6: But he sounds like what?
1: He sounds like a librarian, 50-year-old librarian, female. Or barista at Starbucks.
6: Right. Or like a woman in her 20s that still hasn't Starbucks. Gotten over the yeah. throat burn thing.
2: This would be like walking up to the counter at Home Depot and all of a sudden the young lady at the counter sounds like Gilbert Gottfried, you know? I mean, just the voice right. doesn't match the look.
6: What can I help you with? Oh, my gosh. Yeah.
1: Oh, okay. Well, I feel a little bit better now because I thought you were playing a whole different guy.
6: Oh, no.
1: I'm like,
6: no.
1: he's that's... saying the same thing the other guy said.
6: Oh, yeah.
5: That's and had never done or said anything.
6: That's okay, let's get. Okay, what is he actually saying there?
1: I don't
5: know. If what the voters wanted were people who were grown in bats and had never done or said anything that they might regret their entire lives, we'd have a very different country.
1: How do you take that seriously?
6: You can't.
1: You can't. This was the guy that vetted him?
6: They paid a company to vet him.
2: Yeah.
6: Oh. Okay. But again, this guy's in charge of something. He's got to meet people at some point in time.
2: Yeah.
6: And they thought, who's the one that should do the interview with the Wall Street Journal? This guy. Heck yeah.
1: And you're trying to project a masculine image?
2: I really have I have a good eye for good candidates.
6: Oozing credibility and masculinity all at the same time.
1: I'm troubled by the fact that David does that so well.
6: I say forget Plattner, run this guy. That would be incredible. Go on.
5: Part of our thesis here is that people do not want their candidates grown in bats. They want people who are real human beings, and they want people who do not look and sound.
1: That's not.
6: It's like
1: that's fake.
6: It's not though. That's like someone dared him to do it. I'll give you 10 grand if you throat burn through that interview. That's what you would think, but that's not what happened. That's this dude.
5: They want people who are real human beings, and they want people who do not look and sound like the background people who've been leading this country off a cliff for the last century. And that was Graham.
6: It's too good.
1: He's being squeezed.
6: He can't quite get it out.
1: Right, exactly.
6: Oh, man.
1: On the verge of tears.
6: Yes, it sounds like he's weeping.
1: Right. Just right there. Just
2: even RFK Jr. gets uncomfortable listening to that guy.
1: Well, yeah.
6: Oh, golly.
1: I'd rather hear RFK Jr.
2: RFK's got an excuse, at least.
1: Yeah, well, and at least he's, you know, masculine on some level.
2: Yeah. Well, you got to be kind of masculine to take it to chop the head off of a dead whale you found and strap it to the mini
1: right,
2: room.
1: Yeah.
6: Well, Bernie Sanders is still backing him.
1: Just the strain and the burn.
6: Oh, I know.
1: That's in some sort of weird speech impediment of some kind, though.
6: It's not an impediment. Well, it's just
1: whatever,
6: the burn.
1: Affectation or whatever.
6: Again, I promise you, he could get cured of it in a minute. Because if you asked him, he'd say, it's just the way I talk.
1: Oh, I know.
6: Shock collar. 1 minute. Every time it burns, he would be cured of that crap in a minute.
1: Before you know it, he's like James Earl Jones. I like Graham Plattner.
6: Oh. Did you hear Joe Rogan goofing on Bernie Sanders? Because he used to be a Bernie guy.
1: Oh, yeah, big time.
6: Did you hear it?
1: No.
6: I think we got swear words out.
1: David, be close, okay?
6: Oh, you got to risk it for the biscuits, Scott. Right, you want to hear it or not?
1: Precautionary measure.
6: Okay, here's...
7: Bernie Sanders used to rally against... He used to rail against millionaires. It always used to be millionaires. All these millionaires, that's the problem. They're not paying their... And now it's billionaires. Mm-hmm. Why? Because Bernie's a millionaire now. It's adorable. It's adorable in its transparency. But like the... kids don't understand. Like, there's a giant number of kids today that come out of the university system that think that communism is the solution.
6: Oh,
7: they genuinely
6: scary.
7: Believe in it.
6: Yeah,
7: it's very scary. Because you're literally saying, first of all, how does that get enforced? How do you think it gets enforced? How does it work? Who tells the people that they have to give up their money and their property? The government. Then who's holding the military and the property? Yeah. The government. Oh, so the people with the guns? Oh, so you want a military dictatorship, essentially, to be able to control all the finances, who owns a home, who owns a farm, where the food comes from. You think that's a good idea?
8: It's never worked. I don't know why they're for it.
7: Ever. There's not even a mildly decent version of it out there. They can go, well, no, they're not as good as us, but it's not too bad.
8: I'll give them some credit. I'll give them a little bit of grace. Sure, I think they're a little retarded, but I'll give them some grace.
3: That was Caleb Hammer, financial expert on the college students.
2: Right.
3: There's more to that clip. Oh, they go into the they're talking about just how lost a lot of these students are in what they believe.
1: Well, they are.
3: And then the whole university system. And they go off on the professors, I can just tell you. And listening to those two in that conversation was the same as the three of us. You're looking at a bunch of people, professors, that have never done anything.
1: Mm-hmm. No.
3: It's like you graduated from college and then you started teaching there. And then you get tenured and you're teaching on things you know nothing about because you've never been a part of the real world. Nope. But yes, certainly part of it. Study out, laughter, it's a good thing. Even with kids, it plays a major role in helping children learn, connect, and grow. Have you seen this?
1: No, but I like it.
3: Researchers found when kids laugh, their brains are hard at work building skills that support creativity, memory, and emotional well-being. Who knew?
1: No.
3: And they found that laughter lowers stress hormones, like cortisol, while boosting feel-good chemicals like dopamine, serotonin, and endorphins, and increases oxytocin, which helps strengthen the bond between parents and their kids. You can make them laugh.
1: I think it helps you as an adult, too.
3: Oh, my goodness.
1: Yeah.
3: Yes.
1: You can be a below-average-looking guy like me, but if you're funny, you win.
3: Isn't that what you've been told before?
1: Well, I mean, I snagged a pretty blonde somehow.
3: Well, you've often said you didn't believe it. Oh. What a woman says, a sense of humor is very important.
1: Well, yeah, I mean, initially, that's the icebreaker, yeah, but I think it plays out over time.
3: Wow, you've changed your mind on that.
1: Well,
3: you said poo-poo quite a bit.
1: She always tells me, the first thing I thought was you were really funny.
3: It wasn't
1: your striking good looks when you walked in the room.
3: It wasn't?
1: No. Here I was thinking that's what it was. It wasn't.
3: What about that fat bank account?
1: Yeah, okay.
3: Okay.
1: That guy was the first one who thought I was funny.
3: Oh, I got a clip of Bill Maher you're going to enjoy. You want to hear that. And the five stories we're watching today is coming right up.

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11: This is your I-94 ramp cone zone update. The 210 I-94 ramp is closed. The interchange ramps will be closed to all travelers during construction, and traffic to and from Highway 210 in Fergus Falls will be detoured to the County Road 1/Tower Road. Highway 210 will remain open for travelers during construction. Traffic will shift to one side of the bridge and will be reduced to one lane in each direction. For construction updates, visit the Fergus Falls Chamber at fergusfalls.com and click on the Cone Zone. 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

0: The Markley Van Camp and Robbins Show. Jamie Markley, David Van Camp, Scott Robbins. Now, the five stories we're watching today.
1: One, two, three. All right, number five. Stadium workers near Los Angeles say they have reached a tentative contract deal, averting a strike ahead of the World Cup. Number four.
2: Well, that's good.
1: Yeah, that's good.
2: Who's without peanuts and popcorn during a game?
1: No.
2: I can't have that.
1: Number four, Democrat Senator Ruben Gallego has hired former Biden spokesperson Andrew Bates to focus on crisis communications, including any dealings with the Ethics Committee or fallout from, well, his close friendship with his pal, former Representative Eric Spall. So Andrew Bates is going to go from lying about Joe Biden being conscious to lying about Ruben Gallego not knowing about all the stuff that Eric Swalwell was doing behind the scenes. Number three, the murder case of Carmelo Anthony is in the hands of the jury. Anthony is accused of stabbing Austin Metcalf in the heart at a track meet. The jury is deciding between murder, manslaughter, or acquittal. Number two.
3: Can't be acquittal.
1: I don't think it will be. I think, you know, I don't really want to bet on this necessarily.
3: No, I don't either.
1: I think it'll probably wind up manslaughter.
3: We'll see.
1: But we'll see. Number two, New York City is about to see a surge in immigration agents, according to Borders Czar Tom Homan. He says, hey, we're going to have the largest ever deployment to New York in response to a state law that limits cooperation with federal immigration enforcement. Number one, President Trump says Iran shot down that Apache helicopter that went down. The two pilots were rescued by a drone. That's awesome. And Trump says the U.S. will respond to this out of necessity. What that response will be, nobody knows. Those are the top five stories that we're watching today. 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
4: I would bomb the shit out of them.
3: We'll see.
1: Well,
3: see if that happens or not.
1: I don't think the bombing should have ever stopped.
3: I'm kind of with you there.
1: That's where that, I mean, that seems to be really what is making this take so long.
3: Yeah, and they're doing it on purpose.
1: Yeah.
3: So we'll see. Speaking of Trump, now Stephen A. Smith is not running for president, but he was asked about it, right?
1: Mm-hmm. Yeah. Yeah, he was. Well, because Stephen A. Smith has talked about the potential for running for president, and then he also said that it would be Trump's fault if the Knicks won. I'm sorry, if the Knicks lost.
3: Which they did.
1: And so President Trump was asked about Stephen A. Smith's comments.
3: Oh, okay.
5: ESPN commentator Stephen A. Smith was talking about running for president. He said he would blame you if the Knicks lost the game. How do you respond to that?
6: I think he's a nice guy. But you need a certain aptitude to run for president. You need a high IQ. I'm not sure that Stephen has that. I don't think he does, actually.
3: Wow. Oh, gosh.
2: Yeah.
3: Well, just you can cue it up.
7: But he's racist!
1: See, I don't think so, because there are a lot of liberals that won't go to bat for Stephen A. Smith anymore.
3: Oh, because he's critical of liberals at times.
1: Yes.
3: Yeah, you can't ever do that. You can't get out of step. That is true.
2: His ascension into the ranks, though, is really remarkable. America's great.
3: Oh, Stephen A.
2: Oh, my gosh, yeah.
3: Well, I mean, dude, as far as the sports takes, we used to play all the worst sports takes you could imagine.
2: It's terrible.
3: But because he's loud and brash, he just kept getting promoted. This is the Markley Van Camp and Robbins Show. Okay. Oh, we still got the Bill Maher clip to get to.
2: Oh, I want to hear that.
3: What was on Charlie Kirk?
2: Yeah, I got to hear it. Yeah, I want to hear it.
3: Yeah, it's pretty interesting.
2: I haven't heard it yet.
3: And, oh, there was the rest of that. I think we got it edited enough. Just about universities and the problem with universities. Mm-hmm. And it was that financial expert, Caleb Hammer, with Joe Rogan, which is pretty interesting. Man, as far as the audio clips from today, it feels like an all-timer.
2: This has been the broadcast.
3: Throat burn guy.
2: Broadcast Hall of Fame gets this one today.
3: And it's him and this woman that are all behind the Graham Plattner thing.
2: Yes.
3: They handpicked him.
2: Yes.
3: Guy that talks like this. It's unbelievable. Yeah.
2: We'll find out today how unbelievable it is.
3: No kidding. And the Scott Robbins trifecta all coming up right here.

0: Time for closing markets on the Red River Farm Network. I'm Don Wick. According to Bolt Marketing President Dwayne Bossy, the soybeans ended lower, which has become familiar territory.
1: Yeah, we are seeing some pressure. I think the problem is you just don't have the bullish story in the grains right now. We don't have a weather scare. And in the soybean market, you've got a lot of long positions by the fund still that they could liquidate out of if you don't have that bullish story. You know, and, you know, China deal, China them possibly buying from us, that deal just kind of seems to be, I don't know, long in the tooth, kind of an old story. So, you know, we're kind of easing back here. But the biggest thing is weather and no threat. The good news is I don't see massive fund liquidation like in the corn market like we saw last week. But, again, no bullish story to turn it up either.
0: Hog futures are lower, but cattle are stronger here at the end of the day. Cattle futures have been quite resilient in face of the expansion of New World screwworm.
1: Yeah, we're hanging in there really well. You know, we crashed really hard before we got confirmation of having screwworm. And when I'm looking today and thinking about the cash market last week on live cattle, we're actually steady around that 256. And when you see the feeder index at 267 and climbing, the discount the futures have to cash is probably just too darn wide. I'm not saying screwworm was a bullish deal by any means, and it could eventually hurt us. But in the short term here, I think we've factored in a pretty big fall already.
0: Beef cutouts were mixed at midday. Choice carcasses, 391.86, down 34 cents. Selects, 378.50. That was a 41-cent bump with moderate box beef movement. You're in tune with the Red River Farm Network.
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0: Checking Minneapolis wheat, July down 2 cents at 617.5. Chicago wheat, September, a penny higher. And the KC wheat, the July contract, that's a penny higher as well. Corn narrowly mixed, July 0.75 cents higher, 419.5. New crop down 0.75 cents, 445.25. Soybeans, July down 2 cents, 11.13¾. November down 3.5 at 11.32. Canola futures, July, 760.80 Canadian, down 50 cents. Cattle futures, June, $1.50 higher, 248.02 rather. The feeder cattle for August at 351.15, a gain of 345. 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

0: The Markley, Van Camp, and Robbins Show. Jamie Markley, David Van Camp, Scott Robbins. Got the Robbins Trifecta coming up in just a few. Do you have an update, David?
1: I do. Well, there is a hearing in the House of Representatives involving the Southern Poverty Law Center, the left-wing dark money group that has been exposed as, well, helping to fund white supremacist groups, including resurrecting a basically dead chapter of the KKK.
0: Yes.
1: Amazing.
0: Helping pay for burning crosses.
1: Yep. Yeah. Democrat Representative Chuy Garcia, not happy that Republicans want to get to the bottom of all of this.
2: Republican Party, for the white supremacist movement, tragically, that's as old as our country itself. Republican Party.
1: Yes. The Republican Party is nothing more than a death cult and a political front for the white supremacist movement.
0: Where does that come from?
3: Chewy's brain?
1: Well, no, he's just accusing Republicans of doing the things that liberals are doing.
0: Holy cow. By the way, I was trying to move something and the Trump clip played. I didn't mean to do
3: that. Yeah, that wasn't planned.
0: I bombed the bleep out of him. Sorry, Chewy.
3: I don't think that had anything to do with what Chewy was talking about.
0: No, not at all. Yeah. It's just nonsense from these people.
3: Well, I can't wait to hear, like, Jim Jordan's, I don't know what, that was pretty fiery, too, when he was talking.
0: Mm-hmm. Well, the guy was just, all he was saying is, we dispute those claims.
1: Yeah.
0: Yeah, but did you do this? Yes or no? We dispute those allegations. It was basically, he just kept saying the same thing. He was smug. Really?
3: Southern Poverty Laws.
0: Yeah, they had to pay for the racism. Man. It was on short supply.
3: Well, you know, it's hard to get bulk flaming crosses.
0: Yeah, that's true. Yeah. Bill Maher was talking with Jeff Dunham about a multitude of things. One being Charlie Kirk. Apparently, there is a documentary coming out, and they asked Bill Maher if he would be a part of it. So he started talking about that and just Charlie in general.
4: Doing a documentary, and they asked if I would be in it. They said the other people they said are in it already, all, you know, hard right wingers. I said yes. I'm giving them 5 minutes after my taping Friday night, because, and I told them, don't expect me to be just saying hagiography about Charlie. I liked him as a person. I'm glad I talked to him. I do not think he was a monster. And if you look at
5: Sorry.
4: Uh oh. Yep. Heart attack.
5: Yeah. Sorry.
0: His watch went off.
4: If you look at his statements, I've read the full statements, of course, because everybody is only interested in getting points for their team. They mischaracterize them. But even when I read the full statement, which were accurately characterized, I still disagreed with them.
5: Right.
4: But it wasn't what they presented. Again, it's always in the middle. It wasn't as bad as they said.
5: Right.
4: But I still disagree.
5: Sure. You know, but that's what I loved about the interview is that you sat there and considered things and listened to him, let him talk, and it was a really great discussion.
4: My little motto here is everybody's a monster till you talk to them.
0: Do you think that's true?
3: No, I think some people are just monsters.
1: Yeah,
3: I don't want to talk to them.
1: Yeah.
0: Yes. I would agree with him for the most part.
3: Yeah. Mm-hmm.
0: And a lot of times, just as we're all just living in the regular world, depending on where your news comes from, you have an idea of what's happening. When it comes to any issue or current news story, and as soon as someone understands the other side to the story, there's some common ground. Mm-hmm. A lot of the time.
3: Oh, theoretically, I don't disagree with it.
0: Yes.
3: You know, but in practice, I don't know if it's possible.
0: It just
3: depends.
0: With
3: some people.
0: With some people, yeah. Yeah. It just depends.
3: Mm-hmm.
0: One other thing before your trifecta. This was that conversation, Joe Rogan and financial expert Caleb Hammer, when they were talking about universities and so many people coming out of college like thinking communism is the way.
3: Yeah.
0: Which is bonkers, because it's never worked, but I thought you would enjoy part of this conversation.
6: It's very politically captured.
7: That's the danger. The danger is children are getting a very distorted perception of what the reality of the world is, like right out of school, by people who don't live in the world. That's what's so like these people that are teaching, they've essentially gone from being a student to working in a university to being a professor. That's their entire life. And they're telling you about the outside world. They're literally prisoners who are telling you about things that are going on in places where they never go and never visit. Like, you're not living in the real world. Like, your concepts about socialism and communism that you're teaching these kids, like, you don't live in the real world. You didn't start a business. You don't get fired by one company and hired by another, and you're trying to build your own small business. You're not doing that.
8: Mm-hmm.
7: You're just teaching concepts and ideas, which most people that have done those things, that have jobs, that have started a business, think are ridiculous and don't work and have never worked anywhere in human history.
8: Yep.
7: And yet that's how you're employed to shape young minds. That's crazy.
0: Yes.
3: Yeah.
0: That's a guy.
3: I've been saying that for a while. Yeah.
0: That's a guy that at least, what, 5 years ago, you would say he's pretty much on the left.
1: Mm-hmm.
0: But you just see what's happening. You're just noticing what's going on.
3: I have an old friend of mine, and she was an old friend of mine. But on a Facebook exchange recently, she's like, "Boy, I just can't. You have changed so much, and I just can't believe you think some of the things you think, and blah blah blah. And some of it's really nasty, and blah blah blah." And I'm like, "You want nasty? I'll give you nasty. So you got to hear some of the things they say about me." I said, "And you know, and." So she's like, "Yeah, I'm sure it works both sides." And she goes, "And I know that my political views have skewed since I started working for the university," which she does.
0: Oh, well, there you go.
3: Yeah. And she's like, "I know," but she admitted it. Like,
0: yeah.
3: "I know that my political beliefs have been skewed by working at the university." I'm like, "Well, yeah, they have been."
0: Well, at least she has that, because a lot of people don't even understand their own bias.
3: Then I unfriended her and said, "Don't ever talk to me again." No, he didn't.
0: And with that, you're ready for your trifecta. Yeah, of course you are.
9: Are you ready?
10: One, two, fuck them at you all.
9: It's the three most important news stories of the day.
11: I hit the trifecta.
9: Well, at least according to Scott Robbins. It's the trifecta on the Markley, Van Camp, and Robbins Show.
12: She's really a terrific lady.
0: Oh, he knows the woman you're talking about. Okay. Scott Robbins trifecta, his top three stories. Helped by his hero.
13: I'm Casey Kasem.
3: Sticking your nose into something you have no business sticking your nose into.
13: Yes.
3: I'm offended by that, okay? Don't do that.
13: Give it up.
3: Hear me?
13: I'm ready. Three.
1: What you got for number three, Scott?
3: Well, number three, accused murderer Nick Reiner is fighting in court right now because he wants his inheritance money, damn it.
13: I was never as close to my father as I would have liked.
3: Well, that's a big one right there.
0: Yeah. Boy.
3: Yeah, he killed his father, and he wants the inheritance money that was due him by the death of his father, which he killed.
0: Don't forget about the mom.
3: Well, the mom, too, but he wants his $1.5 million, and he wants it right now. He's like, "Hey, I got legal fees."
13: No way.
1: I am kind of surprised that that's even on the table.
3: Me
1: like,
3: too.
1: I feel like if you murder yes. your dad, you don't get the inheritance.
0: It's California, though.
3: Setting fire to your business and then going to the insurance company and want money for it.
0: Yeah.
3: You did it.
0: They call that inheritance harvesting.
3: I never thought about that, but you may be onto something.
0: There you go.
3: That's a new way to make money, baby.
0: Yes.
13: Now, on with the countdown.
0: Scott Robbins trifecta, top three of the day, up to number
13: two.
3: COVID lockdowns may not have been even remotely effective. There's a new study out, conclusion of a massive new body of research into the nonsensical policies promoted by the public health expert class. Mask mandates have been thoroughly discouraged by decades of pre-COVID pandemic planning. There was no body of research anywhere supporting the closing of certain businesses at different hours of the day while wearing masks. No evidence whatsoever. No studies were conducted on the reduction of the infection rates resulting from placing directional arrows on the floors of grocery stores to direct people through the aisles in predetermined patterns. No evidence whatsoever. There were no randomized controlled trials on closing state parks and beaches, arresting people, surfing alone in the ocean, restricting capacity to random percentages based on inaccurate assumptions of community spread. No evidence. We had no idea
8: whether closing schools would be effective or even save lives, and we did it anyway. We didn't know if vaccine passports were actually a meaningful impact or community spread, yet we encouraged it. All of these interventions started with little to no evidence, period, the end. That's the conclusion of this study. That's bad enough. What makes it even worse, we implemented all of those with zero consideration of possible side effects resulting from the policies.
11: You got all that?
0: That's
8: a
0: lot. I
8: think so. That's a lot to take in.
0: Yeah.
8: Gah!
0: And you were criticized heavily if you brought any of those things up at the time.
8: You were canceled in a lot of areas. We know people who lost their jobs because of that.
11: And the countdown continues.
8: Ridiculous.
0: Scott Robbins, trifecta, the top three of the day.
11: And finally, one.
8: Progressive Seattle Mayor Katie Wilson in the news today. Wow, what was that? That was an explosion that just took place.
0: Big sneeze.
8: Wow.
0: I turned the mic off.
8: You'll be all right. You lost weight there, I think. Progressive Seattle Mayor Katie Williams being ripped for unveiling a village of tiny homes.
0: Yeah.
8: Being likened to porta potties.
0: But you can do drugs in them.
8: No rules at all.
0: Yeah.
8: None whatsoever.
1: It's mainly just here, live in this shack while the World Cup's going on.
8: Right.
1: Yeah, we don't want to look bad.
8: She apologized for not having 1,000 of them done in time for the World Cup. Now, there was a rumor that would include a fentanyl distribution center, but apparently that's not true.
0: Man.
11: Where people ride a lot of bikes all the time.
0: No, that's true, too.
8: Wow.
0: Yeah.
11: There you have it.
0: That's quite the trifecta, Scott.
8: That was quite the trifecta today, wasn't it?
0: Well done, as usual.
8: Thank you.
0: Absolutely. 100%.
8: Wow.
0: Okay. Boy, oh boy. Want to get this story right for Nimrod's in the news that we have coming up. You can run from the cops. That's okay. I wouldn't do it in a swamp with gators. Not wise. Yeah, we'll get to that and a news update in just a few.

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You sort through tons of resumes and you get too many so-so applicants. You're just waiting for someone to match your role perfectly. Well, now, there's a place where you can meet them fast.

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4: Here's your forecast from News Talk 1250 KBRF. Mostly sunny and hot today with a high near 91. Breezy south-southeast wind increasing 15 to 20 miles an hour this afternoon. Low of 69 overnight with a chance for showers. More thunder showers possible on Wednesday. High of 83 tomorrow, 73 for Thursday, and a high of 74 with sunshine on Friday. That's your weather. 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

0: The Markley Van Camp and Robin Show. Think of this. You really want this summer to be like last summer? If this was your last summer, you're kicking the covers off because you're sweating in the middle of the night.
1: Oh, yeah.
0: And then you can't get back to sleep.
1: Yeah, it sucks.
0: Trying to find the cool spot in the bed that doesn't exist. 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
2: I'll tell you, people on the north side of Belfast in Northern Ireland starting to board up some windows of the shops because there are people none too happy about the fact that a African asylum seeker tried to behead a guy in the middle of the street.

0: Here's some of the particulars of that. This was, well, Zach Jewell was reporting on this earlier today.
1: The men, Barin Zayi and Elias Shamsuddin, come from California, while the other, Bissam Kafour, hails from Kansas. Prosecutors say that the three men spent over a year communicating their plans online to leave the U.S., join ISIS, and kill U.S. service members.
0: Oh.
1: Prosecutors allege that Kafour wanted to behead a female soldier,
0: whoa,
1: and Zayi, a former Navy sailor, suggested using drones to kill U.S. soldiers. The three were busted after trying to spend $2,000 to buy UAVs and rocket-propelled grenades to use in their attacks.
0: You had a female. Okay.
2: Mm-hmm.
0: Motive unknown, though. By the way, a verdict has been reached in the Carmelo Anthony murder trial.
2: Yeah, we don't know what it is yet.
3: Don't know what
0: no.
3: it is.
0: But there great. Are a bunch of people demonstrating out there. They're yeah. waving their arms and shouting and yelling.
3: Yeah,
2: I see that, yeah.
0: Yeah, why are you acting a fool? There's nothing been decided yet.
2: Well, not yet, but it was pretty quick.
3: Yeah, cops are they're ready to handle
0: good.
3: Any sort of nonsense.
0: Good. Yeah. I'm so tired of that. I think everybody's tired of that.
3: Yeah, all these people have to show up and make it all about race. I don't care about the race between the two people.
0: No.
3: A guy stabbed another teenager in the heart at a track meet.
0: Period, the end. All right, we got to get to Nimrods. Here we go.
4: When the going gets tough.
5: Damn it, this is too hard.
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7: I love the poorly educated.
0: All right. Nimrods in the News. Well, you see the headline. Man fleeing DWI stop attacked by alligator after jumping into swamp. Whoa, man.
2: No, that's not good.
0: No, many people that have maybe run from the cops once or twice in their lives, but man, going into a swamp, this was in Louisiana. The state police say 40-year-old Victor Rivas of Mons was recklessly driving a Toyota Supra on Interstate 10. Investigators say the vehicle also struck a concrete barrier, causing a tire blowout. Then they're trying to get him, and all of a sudden, he's got signs of impairment, and then he's going into this swamp. And you can see part of the alligator attack on the body cam footage from the cop.
2: Croc's back to blue, too.
0: And that's Nimrod's in the News. Oh, they got him.
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0: Breaking news at Town Hall. I'm Bob Agnew in Washington. California voters now have a clearer picture of this year's race for governor.
1: Republican Steve Hilton has secured a spot in California's governor race, setting up a November showdown with former Health and Human Services Secretary Javier Becerra. The results give California voters a clear choice heading into the general election after years of Democratic control in Sacramento. Hilton says his campaign is focused on affordability, public safety, and economic growth. Willie Nelson, The White House.
0: In Maine today, the primary will determine the nominees in the governor's race in a high-profile Senate contest targeting Susan Collins' seat. She's the Republican incumbent there. South Carolina spotlight race, a multi-candidate Republican primary for governor, where the fight to replace Henry McMaster could stretch into a runoff. And in Nevada, the primary features pivotal statewide contest led by a competitive race for governor. Three more cases of the New World screwworm have been confirmed, including one outside the state of Texas now, something that could potentially devastate the U.S. cattle market. But Agriculture Secretary Brooke Rollins says they've been preparing and have taken a number of steps.
2: Expanding sterile fly production and dispersal capacity. You all are probably tracking that. We launched that last year, but earlier this year opened both a dispersal facility, but also invested tens of millions of dollars in refitting the fly at the top of Mexico beginning last year, which those sterile flies will begin to come online this month. So very good timing.
0: Decades ago, the screw worm used to terrorize the cattle industry before it was nearly eradicated in the 1960s. On Wall Street, it's a mixed bag right now. The Dow is up by 77 points. More from townhall.com.
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0: A New York City landmark, you might call it a working landmark, is in for a major facelift.
4: Renderings of a dramatically redesigned Penn Station have been released by Amtrak and developers of the estimated $8 billion project. The redesign shows a return to the hub's original classical style, a stone facade, rows of Roman-style columns. Inside, commuters are greeted by a sun-drenched grand concourse with soaring ceilings. There's bronze finishings and other ornamental details, like a large classic station clock. An interior wall near an entryway bears the seal of President Trump. Rich Thomason reporting.
0: Used home sales accelerated to their fastest pace since December last month. A sharp turnaround in demand for the housing market after a lackluster start to the spring home buying season this year, largely because of higher than desirable interest rates for would-be home buyers. Breaking news and analysis at townhall.com. Wisconsin Republican Senator Ron Johnson has issued a report on the details of a probe into COVID policy during the Biden administration. He told the Salem Radio Network that parents were misled at the time about the safety of giving those COVID vaccines to their kids.
5: Can you imagine being a parent who listened to Peter Marks and Anthony Fauci and President Biden, you know, say this is a pandemic of the unvaccinated. The adverse events are rare and mild. And so you listen to all that. And then you had your child vaccinated because you didn't want that child to get COVID and then pass on to their grandparent and kill their grandparent, because that's what they're being told.
0: Senator Johnson is chairman of the Permanent Subcommittee on Investigations, and he says the investigation found evidence that the vaccines had little health benefits to the recipients and blamed the previous administration for not warning the public about the adverse effects of the vaccines. You'll find more on these stories at townhall.com.
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7: Here's your forecast from News Talk 1250 KBRF. Mostly sunny and hot today with a high near 91. Breezy south-southeast wind increasing 15 to 20 miles an hour this afternoon. Low of 69 overnight with a chance for showers. More thunder showers possible on Wednesday. High of 83 tomorrow, 73 for Thursday, and a high of 74 with sunshine on Friday. That's your weather from News Talk 1250 KBRF.
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0: We declare total victory in Iran. The war is over in 2 weeks. Hoorah! All right, well, wait till you hear how the mainstream media is responding to that big news. Welcome to Hot Talk with the Ox. I, Dan the Ox Oxner, host of Hot Talk with the Ox in Minnesota, am thankful that it's not primary day today here, because I don't have the energy for primary day today. Evidenced by the fact that I'm not even interested in the primaries going on. North Dakota, Maine, South Carolina. Forgive me, I'm not interested. I don't know. Maybe there's some drama, maybe not. Don't we kind of know who the winners are going to be in the various parties? They're trying to make it like, oh, big drama. I mean, there's a crazy person, obviously, in Maine. But that's with the Democrats. I don't know. I find myself exhausted from politics at the moment. So there you have it. So I'm glad we don't have primary day today in Minnesota. I wish, however, we had primary day like 2 months ago, so we wouldn't have to deal with the fallout from the conventions from the past couple of weekends ago. And also wait until, are you ready for this? Here are the numbers from today. 63-147. 63-147, 63:147, 63, 147, 63, and then a space, and then 147. Those numbers are the number of days until Minnesota's primary and the general election in November. 63-147. Put like that, it doesn't seem like that far away. So we're just 2 months and change away from the Minnesota primary. Which frightens me because, if I'm not mistaken, I haven't seen all the dates yet, but if I'm right about this, generally speaking, WeFest and the Benton County Fair will be over by the time Minnesota's primary happens.
1: Wow.
0: just take that for a second, and then we'll be eagerly anticipating the Minnesota State Fair starting in just a week or two. Wow. So that gives you something. 63 days doesn't sound like that far out. But to give you an idea, that's what we're talking about here. So it will be an ugly summer. And who can trust the party endorsements anymore? I don't know. So that's to talk about today there. Coming up, we have a gubernatorial candidate in studio coming up this morning. He's going to be doing a thing in Clearwater later today and has time for us. He's going to be in studio joining us along with an old friend of ours. Wrapping up Hot Talk with the Ox today. That's in like 2.5 hours, and that's right after the Westside Liquor Wine Line with Jeff Anderson. So that's going to be a hoot. Looking forward to that conversation. In the meantime, lots of conversation about stuff going on. But one of the big headlines that I woke up to this morning was, at least CNN is reporting, that Donald Trump says, okay, we have a deal with Iran, and total victory. We're declaring total victory in Iran, and in 2 weeks it'll be all over. CNN ran some numbers. Yeah, that's the 37th time that Donald Trump actually said that. Okay, that's an issue. But every time he says it, I'm like, great, this is going to end. So is this the time? Joining us now is Mark Vargas, the editor-in-chief of the Illinois Review and kind of a representative of the Republican National Committee, the RNC. Joining us, return trip to Hot Talk with the Ox. Mark, welcome back, sir.
2: Well, good morning from my underground bunker here in Chicago. It's great to be with you again.
0: Yeah, don't tell anybody where you are exactly. That's good. Somewhere in Chicago. And Chicago's a big place, so it could be anywhere.
2: That's right.
0: Mark, good news. So is this different? Is this new declaration from the president that's being reported different from the others regarding Iran?
2: Well, attending the Knicks game, he looked relaxed last night.
0: Yeah,
2: eating pizza the New York way by folding it, munching on fries, having a good time. He looked relaxed, and so you know you'd have to think that we're getting closer to a deal. I mean, he knows how fragile this is. I mean, again, this is I don't have to remind your listeners or Americans. I mean, it was absolutely necessary to cut off the head of the snake, the mothership of terrorism throughout the world. We needed to do that for a number of reasons: safety, security, not just for us here at home, but our allies abroad. Houthis, Hamas, Hezbollah—they were all funded by the Iranian regime. So it was absolutely necessary. 600 service members were murdered, were killed by this Iranian regime, and it's fragile. I mean, you've got different fractions. But at the end of the day, they're literally choking to death because of this blockade that remains in effect. We've got China now saying, Xi Jinping, surprisingly, now saying, you know, Iran can't have a nuclear weapon and we must keep the Strait of Hormuz completely and totally open. And so, you know, that the president's team is negotiating around the clock, 24/7. And that, you know, you've got Pakistan, probably China playing a role behind the scenes. You've got the Gulf states, you know, and so we are getting closer and closer to a deal. Again, the president's not going to budge on two issues. Number one is the Iran can have a nuclear weapon. And second, we got to keep the Strait of Hormuz open. Here's what I think, Ox, is what the agreement's going to look like. I think it's going to be a phased agreement, sort of like what we saw with Hamas and Israel. It's not all going to be one giant, a single agreement. I think it's going to be a phased agreement on in terms of their nuclear weapons. I think perhaps the first agreement's going to come out is about the Strait of Hormuz, that's going to be fully open. And then I sort of envision, if you look at sort of Trump's history and how he's negotiated these deals, these peace agreements, I think probably number one will be the Strait of Hormuz. And then secondly, we'll see a phased agreement that will ultimately lead to no nuclear weapons for Iran. The pressure is on Iran and that Gulf region. The pressure's not on Donald Trump. The pressure's on Iran and the Gulf region and the partners and China, who are, you know, losing money left and right. It's costing the Iran $500 million, up to $500 million a day with this blockade. And so all the incentives are there. All the pieces of the puzzle are there. It's just a matter of getting these factions to agree and to sign this document.
0: Yeah, I hope it works out, I think, for everybody. We've certainly seen, you know, the affordability crisis, as they're calling it. It's interesting when gas prices go up and the media jumps on it and says, well, that's making everything more expensive. So the affordability crisis begins and ends with the price of gas. So, you know, as gas goes up, you know, there's no end in sight for Trump. He promised us lower prices. Well, guess what? Anybody noticed the price of gas lately? And is the media running around going, oh, see, now look, the affordability crisis is ebbing because this will all trickle down to lower prices then? No, they're all digging in and saying, well, it'll take months before we're able to adjust back to lower prices, even with lower gas prices. I find it to be frustrating, but how much of this Iran war and bringing it to a close, how much of that is being weighed on the affordability crisis? Like, are the two tied? And do we need to get this Iran thing done so that we can actually be making progress on affordability long before the election in November?
2: You know, I love how the left puts it, affordability crisis.
0: Yeah.
2: I mean, gas prices are up, but they were even higher under Joe Biden, and the media was silent then. In fact, they were talking about how great and strong the economy was when gas prices were at this price and even a little bit higher in some places like California. But there's no doubt that there is a link to, you know, some high gas prices because of this Iranian war. But the president is aware of that, and we know we've got, you know, we've unleashed millions and millions and millions of barrels for the Strategic Petroleum Reserve. We've got, you know, plenty in the Gulf. We've got, you know, great oil coming out of Venezuela now in a regime that we can trust, a regime that's for the people, not for the narco terrorists, while Maduro and his wife sit in the Metropolitan Detention Center. And so we've got access to oil. We've got ways to drop those prices down. But, you know, the media fails to neglect and the left about why this is not an affordability crisis. Sure, gas prices are high. They will go back down when this peace agreement is finally signed. You'll see it drop like a rock. The markets will bounce back. Everyone will forget in 1 hour about the high gas prices. But you can't forget about the tax returns, all the money that Americans had in their own pockets. My own parents, my dad's a truck driver. My mom's a stay-at-home mom right now. My own parents had more money in their pockets. They were thrilled when they got their tax return money back. You look at groceries overall. Rent has gone down. Mortgage has gone down $4,000. Mortgage popped up 15 grand under Joe Biden. So you just look at all of the things, the no tax on tips and how that's impacting more money in the pockets for everyday hardworking Americans. All of these things they don't want to discuss. They just want to keep this as an affordability crisis. But we've got momentum going into this midterm election cycle. Ox, one important point that I wrote an op-ed about this in Newsmax, but it's remarkable when you compare, you know, what's happening with the Democrats and the RNC. The Democrats are at record lows. They can't raise any money as a national party. They're at $14 million cash on hand. Their debt, $18 million. Think about that. The Republican National Committee, we've got $123 million cash on hand, zero debt. We've raised record amounts of money in April alone. And so the Democrat Party as a whole, they're pulling out bank loans to fund operational costs. They're meeting with their bankers to figure out how they're going to pay to fight back in the midterm elections. We're seeing what we're seeing in California with the anger of Democrat voters, the money that the Democrats can't raise at the national level. These are all great things going into the midterm election, which is why I think we're going to be in a strong position.
0: Yeah, well, we hope so, certainly, for the midterms. Obviously, a lot of races are local, you know, for this time around. Not we don't have the national election, but yeah, and we're seeing a lot of that. I wanted to kind of drive a point home, Mark Vargas, that you were just talking about. The affordability, the prices were higher under Joe Biden, et cetera. Do you realize, and I don't think people do, that just 2 years ago, in the peak of the, you know, the home stretch, if you will, of the presidential election 2 years ago, remember the Democrats, both Biden and Kamala Harris and the mainstream media were doubling down on the fact that they were adamant on not renewing the Trump tax cuts. There's no way we're going to renew those tax cuts because they tried to convince us that it only benefit the rich. And they're telling us all, there's no way we're going to repeal those Trump tax cuts. And then you got to remember back to the so-called Trump tax cuts. I remember getting a call or an email, rather, from our human resources saying, oh, by the way, you're going to see more money in your check every month because we don't need to withhold as much because of the Trump tax cuts. And yet 2 years ago, the Democrats were running on repealing those. The idea of how much more money we would be paying in taxes now if we would have elected Kamala Harris is just lost on people. I mean, a little bit extra money for gas, like you said, you know, we're going to forget about this in a couple of weeks or a couple of months for sure for the election if it all goes back down. But boy, would we be smarting if the Democrats would have won the presidential election and actually not renewed the Trump tax cuts. I mean, we'd be $2,000-$4,000 a family more expensive just in taxes.
2: My rent, for example, under Joe Biden went up $1,000.
0: Ooh.
2: Just my rent alone. And under the first year of Trump, it's dropped. And that's a perfect example. And so that's why it's laughable when they call this an affordability crisis. And you've got Democrats that are driving. You've got Democrats like in Illinois, Pritzker, no tax on tips. Nope, not in Illinois.
0: Yeah.
2: Anywhere else, but not in this place. What does that do to that single mom who's trying to support her family?
0: Oh.
2: It just destroys them. It's another reason why the Chicago Bears are going to be leaving Illinois altogether, moving to Indiana. Democrats are killing the average hardworking American worker. They can't afford it anymore. The affordability crisis is not on the Republican side. It's on the Democrat side because of their policies.
0: Hey, are the Bears, is that real? Are they really going to do that or is that just a bluff?
2: It's not a bluff. I wrote another piece about it yesterday. When you compare, and the Democrat politicians in Illinois are saying this is a bluff, it's a negotiating tactic. No, it's not. When you compare Indiana's business climate versus Illinois' business climate. Indiana's top 10, sometimes even top 5 in terms of business climate, tax friendly, lower taxes. Illinois, bottom 48, 43 out in the country. They've driven 1,200 businesses out of Illinois, 500,000 residents. At the same time, Indiana's gained 37,000 residents and 7,000 new businesses. The Democrats in Illinois ignored the Chicago Bears for 4.5 years. They were begging for a deal for 4.5 years. The arrogance of one-party rule, they left it alone. And then the legislature tries to ram through legislation at 4 o'clock in the morning, legislation that the Bears haven't even had a chance to look at. It fails. And Indiana, in the meantime, in 3 months, what Chicago and Illinois Democrat politicians couldn't do in 4.5 years, the Republican-led legislature and governor in 3 months put together a deal, everything that the Bears wanted.
0: Wow.
2: And threw in a sweetener. And here's the best part. Here's the best part about this. It's $90 million for the Bears to exit their Soldier Field lease early because it ends in 2033. Indiana has said, we'll come up with the money and we'll pay for you to exit your lease early. Why stay in a state where your Democratic politicians no longer want you?
0: Is this Gary or Joliet?
2: Hammond. Hammond, Indiana.
0: Where's that?
2: It's the closest city to Chicago. It's like 15 minutes literally outside of Chicago's city limits in Indiana. So it's an extra 20-minute drive, and it's going to be a beautiful spot. And look for more details on that. But there's no doubt in my mind, mark my words, J.B. Pritzker has lost the Chicago Bears. And if this guy thinks he can be president, we'll lose Team USA.
0: Wow. Wow. You know what? I tell you one thing, Mark. If Mike Ditka was still the coach of the Chicago Bears, the answer from the governor would be, what part of the loop do you want? You can have it all.
2: Boy, well, Rob Blagojevich put out a tweet. It's got like a million views. He said, this never would have happened if I were governor and Daley were mayor. And everybody said,
0: and Ditka was coach.
2: Right.
0: I would add, and Ditka was coach of the Bears.
2: And Ditka was coach. That's exactly right. And everyone agreed. You're 100% right.
0: Well, great talking to you, Mark. We'll be watching that, certainly, and we'll also be watching. The clock is running. So we have 63 days to our primary, 147 days to the national election, and then we'll see how long we have until the end of the Iran war. President Trump says 2 weeks. Let's start the clock. I hope so.
2: Well, it'll be good news coming soon, I can promise you that.
0: The Illinois Review Editor-in-Chief, among other things, frequent guest of ours, and with the RNC, Mark Vargas, thanks for having time for us on this Tuesday, sir.
2: God bless you. Thank you.
0: God bless you, sir. Thank you. All the way from the Windy City, Mark Vargas on Hot Talk with the Ox.
1: Time shut down on another day of trading. Here is Tuesday's closing market. Start things off in corn for July, up 0.75 cents. September unchanged. December down 0.75 cents. Soybeans for July down 2 cents. August down 2.5. November down 3.5. Soybean meal for July down 160. August down 190. December down 270. Chicago wheat for July 2 cents higher. September up 1 cent. December up 0.5 cent. Hard red winter wheat for July up 1 penny. September up 0.5 cent. Hard red spring wheat for July down 9. September down 7. Minneapolis spring wheat for July down 2 cents with September down 1.75. Into live cattle for June, $1.50 higher. August up 2.97.5. October 2.77.5 higher. December up 2.07.5. Feeders for August up 3.45. September up 3.25. October up 3.12.5. Lean hogs for July down 1.22.5. August down 1.45. October down 1.35. That's a look at Tuesday's closing markets.
3: Here's your forecast from News Talk 1250 KBRF. Mostly sunny and hot today with a high near 91. Breezy south-southeast wind increasing 15 to 20 miles an hour this afternoon. Low 69 overnight with a chance for showers. More thunder showers possible on Wednesday. High of 83 tomorrow, 73 for Thursday, and a high of 74 with sunshine on Friday. That's your weather from News Talk 1250 KBRF.
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0: This is the Ox. Welcome to Hot Talk with the Ox. Coming up, Mike Johnson, the Speaker of the U.S. House of Representatives, not live with us on Hot Talk with the Ox, but Manu Raju was walking and talking with him at the U.S. Capitol about the vote counts in California. Normally, kind of just the usual standard fare from the liberal media, but I thought Mike Johnson had some interesting comments, and actually it was the comment by Manu Raju that's got me a little bit tuned up today. It's a mantra that I have had for a while, and I seem to be the only one that has it. I haven't heard this angle from anybody else, and I don't know why. I've been talking about this for years, so stay tuned for that here in moments on Hot Talk with the Ox. Wanted to remind everybody what's coming up here. We have a very special program on Thursday, so day after tomorrow. Set your alarm, tell your friends, whatever you have to do. But we'd love to see you at Coils, Flags, and Flagpoles for Hot Talk with the Ox live on location. Really excited about this. This is our first, possibly only, semi-quincentennial celebration on Hot Talk with the Ox, 250 years of our country. Probably have more as the year goes on, but this is our first one anyway, and might be the biggest, because at 11, we're grilling up bratwursts, wild country bratwursts, chips and pop for free at Coils. While supplies last, I don't know the quantity. Like, do we have 100? I don't know. But whatever it is, it's going to be a great party. All the cool kids are going to be there, and we're going to be broadcasting live from there, 8 to 11. I don't know when Coils normally opens, but whatever. They'll be open starting at 8 if you want to hang out. It's a great showroom. You can do some shopping while you're there. Lots of things retailed to buy if you want to. Lots of flags, everything U.S. made. Minnesota flags, the old Minnesota flags, and the new ones. And U.S. flags of all shapes, and well, not shapes, but of all sizes, I should say. And military flags, plus a lot of, if you will, we call them trash and trinkets in the business. No offense, Tim Coyle, but a lot of fun stuff. Some shirts and other patriotic memorabilia, et cetera. A really neat store. But again, yeah, so 11 o'clock after the show is over, we will be grilling up brats and having some fun. And it'll be fun the whole time, though. General Jerry Lang's coming over. Colonel John Pearson's coming over, among others. So put it on your calendar. It's day after tomorrow. It's sneaking up fast here. The Hot Talk with the Ox semi-quincentennial celebration. First one of this 250th birthday of the United States at Coils, Flags, and Flagpoles on Clearwater Road in St. Cloud. That's this coming Thursday, day after tomorrow. Coming up on Hot Talk with the Ox, how would you defend or how would you stick up for voter fraud in California in light of what's been going on there this week? Next on Hot Talk.
1: With SRN News, I'm Bob Agnew in Washington. President Trump says Iran was responsible for shooting down an American military helicopter near the Strait of Hormuz and that the U.S., in his words, must respond to that attack. The president made the comment today in a social media post after a drone boat rescued the crew of the Apache attack helicopter that went down near the strategic waterway, which Iran has effectively closed during its war with the U.S. and Israel. More midterm primaries today. Maine voters deciding key nominees for governor. The closely watched U.S. Senate race. South Carolina's marquee contest is a crowded Republican primary for governor with multiple high-profile candidates competing to succeed term-limited governor Henry McMaster. In Nevada, both parties are choosing nominees in pivotal statewide races led by a competitive contest for the governorship. On Wall Street right now, the Dow is down about 9 points. This is SRN News.
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3: For KBRFradio.com News, I'm News Director Derek Sidian. Local American Idol star Chris Tungseth has been presented with a $10,985 check from the Fergus Falls community. On Tuesday morning, the Fergus Falls Area Chamber of Commerce and the committee that planned the Chris Tungseth Day events last month presented Chris with a check of the remaining money that was fundraised for the event after paying off the expenses. Chamber President Lisa Workman said,
4: "Chris, you gave our community a reason to rally. Like, we all, like, wrapped our virtual arms around you, and we paid for the concert, we paid all the expenses, and we want to give the rest to you. So this is from your community."
3: Chris said that this has been the craziest journey of his life.
5: "I've been fortunate. I don't think anyone else that's ever been on Idol has ever had a community like Fergus Falls. I feel like it's just one of the coolest things ever to come home and feel so loved. And beyond the money thing, it's just the love that I've felt from everybody. And so this is just crazy. Just crazy. I love it."
3: Last week, Chris released his first single, Lonely Road, and performed with Billy Ray Cyrus and Bucky Covington in Nashville. A homeless man has been sentenced to over 8 years in prison for sexually assaulting a minor in Ottertail County. On Monday, 26-year-old Shia Heights was sentenced to 100 months at the Minnesota Correctional Facility in St. Cloud after he pleaded guilty to third-degree criminal sexual conduct with a minor. Heights was accused of having sexual contact with a 14-year-old between March 2024 and August of 2024. On March 27th of this year, Ottertail County deputies received a report from a school resource officer that a 16-year-old was asking about what could be done about a sexual assault that occurred over a year prior. According to court documents, the victim told deputies that Heights had been staying with their family at the time. They said Heights had originally just wanted to have them hang out in his room, but he eventually initiated a physical and sexual relationship with them. The victim described their interactions like they were dating and said they broke up shortly after he moved out of the home. Heights has been in custody at the Ottertail County Detention Facility since March, which will be credited to his sentence. The Ottertail County Board of Commissioners welcomed residents to an open house at Battle Lake City Hall on Monday. The event gave community members a chance to meet commissioners, ask questions, and learn about county services, current projects, and future plans. Representatives from several county departments attended to share updates and answer questions. District 3 Commissioner Kurt Mortensen thanked attendees, saying the evening provided an opportunity to connect, hear your thoughts, and have good conversation about our communities. For KBRFradio.com News, I'm Derek Sidian. 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
6: Here's your forecast from News Talk 1250 KBRF. Mostly sunny and hot today with a high near 91. Breezy south-southeast wind increasing 15 to 20 miles an hour this afternoon. Low of 69 overnight with a chance for showers. More thunder showers possible on Wednesday. High of 83 tomorrow, 73 for Thursday, and a high of 74 with sunshine on Friday. That's your weather from News Talk 1250 KBRF.
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0: This is the Ox. Welcome to Hot Talk with the Ox on this Tuesday broadcast. You know what? We're 2 days away from our big birthday party for the country at Coyle's Flags and Flagpoles, live broadcast, Hot Talk with the Ox. Then also, tomorrow is the second Wednesday of the month, which means we wrap up the show with your business profile presented by Falcon National Bank, also a highlight of the month. Looking forward to that. But it's also festival week going on, and we talked about this a little bit yesterday, quite a bit, actually. And we got it's festival season galore. I burn out on festivals after a while, but for some odd reason, I'm into it this year. I'm looking forward to my first corn dog, and not sure where and when I'm going to get that exactly, but it's always fun to get going on festival season. I do get, I'll get to a point where it's like, okay, I'll have the corn dog, and it'll be sort of like, can tell right here, this is my last corn dog of the season. It's just like you just kind of know. Like, I've had enough, and I don't know when the craving starts. Like, I don't think at Thanksgiving time, like in October, I'm not craving a corn dog. Maybe a bratwurst and sauerkraut from an Oktoberfest event going on somewhere. But, like, I don't crave corn dogs until springtime hits. And then after I have enough of them, which oftentimes I do, I kind of get to the point where it's like, I think I'm good now. Like, I would go to a carnival and see a corn dog booth, and I would think, I wonder if there's something else here. Which is weird, because normally I go to a carnival and say, this one, look, we got teriyaki skewers. I don't want that. Oh, look, we got chicken on a stick. I don't know. Euros. Look at this. Cheeseburgers. Nope. Corn dog booth first. Pizza. Nope. Corn dogs. Have one or two corn dogs, then I'll venture off and see some of the other stuff. Ice cream. Nope, corn dog first. Okay, maybe you're different. Hot Talk with the Ox also lamenting on the fact today that it's been 1 week since the California primary, and we still don't have winners. So I gotta, let's see here. This is a story. Oh, no, where did it go now? Hold on. I've got it. This is from Axios early this morning. Here we go. California's plodding weeks-long tally of mail-in ballots has become Exhibit A in President Trump's campaign to delegitimize the November midterms. Glacial vote counting. I'm reading directly from the story. Glacial vote counting in the nation's most populous state has produced a familiar flammable ritual. Late mail piles up, officials plead for patience, and early Republican leads slowly vanish. Donald Trump, at Real Donald Trump, quote, not possible for Spencer Pratt to have lost the L.A. runoffs after the big lead he had. Third world nation, rigged elections, exclamation point. Now they'll be working on great guy Steve Hilton. Won't have results for possibly 2 weeks, capital T, capital W, capital O, space, capital W, capital E, capital E, capital K, capital S, according to officials, President DJT. Yeah. Now, let's see, reading further in the story. Okay, this is, but get this. The baseline math never changed. Registered Democrats outnumber Republicans nearly 3-1 in L.A. County. And Trump's toxic national brand overwhelmed Pratt's efforts to run as a local insurgent. But to MAGA audiences sold on Pratt's online momentum and strong election night position, The challenger Raman's late surge looked and felt like a mathematical impossibility. Oh, yeah, this is the city councilwoman Nithya Raman. So arguably more liberal than Karen Bass, the current mayor, the incumbent mayor. So it's going to be these two. Which I don't know. Just looking at this, not living in Los Angeles, I can't say for sure, but this looks to me like it'll be a Karen Bass re-election. How you can mismanage a city like Los Angeles like she did. People died. People lost their homes, livelihoods, etc., just from the fires and homelessness, etc., and still win re-election despite having maybe some bona fide challengers. I don't know. Is Spencer Pratt a bona fide challenger? Who is this guy? Couldn't they come up with somebody better? I don't know. But here, I got Mike Johnson here, Speaker of the House. This was a conversation with Manu Raju walking through the U.S. Capitol. Here it is.
1: The president keeps saying that there's election fraud in the California mayoral's race. Is what evidence is there to prove that?
2: You tell me, Manu. They are counting votes weeks after the election. We have entire nations with huge populations, like India, that can count their votes in 24 to 48.
1: You're saying it's rigged like the president?
2: I'm not saying it's rigged. I'm saying it stinks to high heaven, and everybody knows that. Let's remove the appearance of impropriety. Let's have what a concept. Let's have votes on an election the day of the election. That's what many states are able to do. I think California is playing around with this.
1: But what evidence is there to prove that there was this rigged?
2: Some of these efforts are so diabolical and so far upstream that it's impossible to prove. But I think everybody knows instinctively something is wrong here. And that's a concern. We need people to believe in the integrity of our election system. It is critical to maintain a constitutional republic. We're going to keep working to pass the Save America Act because it requires, as you know, proof of citizenship and a photo ID to vote. Those are also 90% plus issues in public opinion, and 70% of Democrats understand that's necessary.
1: Aren't you all just saying that because you've lost the election because the Republicans did not win in this race? This is why you're hearing that?
2: I'm saying that every leader of all parties should demand election integrity, and if somebody is opposing that, you should look at their motives. That's what I'm saying.
0: We'll see you later. Manu Raju had the ultimate question put back on him early on in that little conversation. What did Mike Johnson immediately fire back with? You tell me, Manu. It's not the Speaker of the House's job to find out if there was fraud in the election. It's the damn media's job. You're the one. They're not asking the questions. The media's not asking the questions. They're asking the questions of the lawmakers. What's the purpose of the media then? The lawmakers should be asking the media that. Are you asking the question? Like, what questions are you asking of election officials on a daily basis when India can count votes according to Mike Johnson in a day and when California can't do it in a week? And when they do it immediately always goes back to favoring the Democrat when it sure looks like, how many votes do we need for the Democrat to win? This many? Okay, give us 3-4 days. We'll get them for you. How can the media not sniff this out? It's their job to ask these questions. They're the ones. They're not asking the questions. Hey, Manu Raju, instead of walking with Mike Johnson, how about dispatching a team in California and investigating why the election's going this way? G, thanks for holding. Welcome to Hot Talk with the Ox on the Boulder Tap House studio line. Hello,
3: Ox,
0: G.
3: Can you hear me or not?
0: Mm-hmm.
3: Ox?
0: Gotcha. Okay. Loud and clear.
3: Most European nations now in the EU have 100% voter ID requirements. Many of them have one-day voting, meaning you have one day to cast a vote. Some have 3 or 4 days, and that's it. Why can't we start referring to the European Union model for elections? If that's what liberals need to hear, if they need to hear that everything about the U.S. is bad, well, let's talk about Europe. And if we don't start looking at these laws nationwide with the SAVE Act, I'm starting to think even about my support for Michelle Tafoya. I've been a pretty big proponent of Michelle Tafoya. I want to hear her position on the SAVE Act. I haven't heard that yet. And if she's not in favor of the SAVE Act, I'm definitely switching to Scorsese. Definitely. Hmm. So, that's another point I'd like to make because we have to clean up these elections. But, think about this. If Domino's can have a pizza tracker, right, that tells us the status of your pizza, why can't we have a tracker for elections that says, okay, all the votes are in, now all the votes are being counted, now all the signatures are being checked, now here's your result, and that's it. The election is over. I guarantee we can. Another question. Why do you have both early and late voting? Why do you have early voting and late voting?
0: Wow, right.
3: If you have a month to vote before election day, why does anybody allow ballots coming in after election day?
0: Right. Yep.
3: If
0: you're the media, I mean, look at, you know, you go back to the whole, you know, the cliche Woodward and Bernstein, right? I mean, they could have easily blown that off, right? I mean, what they had was thin as thin can be, right? They had almost nothing.
3: Yep.
0: And they smelled something and they went after it tenaciously, and one thing led to another, and, you know, it changed the world. and journalism, quite frankly, showed the power of the media when they actually dig into something and investigate. And instead, we know that they're not doing it because they're not giving us any answers on this. They're letting it go. And I think that's on the media for doing that, because Woodward and Bernstein shows us what you can do. That's what they're supposed to do, not dogging the Speaker of the House and the Capitol when you're the ace journalist from one of the big networks. Give me a break.
3: Right.
0: Get out there, make phone calls, knock on doors. They're not doing it.
3: Yep.
0: Well, all right,
3: so, guys, like, yep.
0: Thanks. We're losing you. Yep, kind of have a little tough connection there. But thanks for that great point all around. And this is, I was saying this all along for voter fraud, the Mike Lindell thing. Wow, Mike Lindell. And at the Republican convention, whenever it was, a week or two ago in Duluth when we were there, you know, everybody was dogging Mike Lindell because he was doing the same thing. You know, I travel around, the voter fraud. Oh, there's no proof of voter fraud. Well, Mike Lindell is the only one that's trying to find it. Nobody else is trying to find it. Plus, the term voter fraud is being thrown around as a generic term that really doesn't mean anything anymore. Because is it voter fraud or is it voting manipulation? Is it ballot manipulation? Yeah, maybe technically it's legal in some cases, but when you have one person escorting in multiple non-English speaking refugees to, if you will, abuse our voting rights in the state of Minnesota, but technically they're allowed to vote or something, telling people how to vote who can't read, who know nothing about the political system over and over and over again. Is that voter fraud? Is that manipulation? Can the media please just investigate that? There's only one media that I've ever known of that actually investigated it. It's called KNSI Radio, Jake Judd, and it was a couple weeks ago, and he's still working on it. Stay tuned. More to come. 320-251-1990 on the Boulder Tap House studio or text line. Colonel Todd says, I just ordered my new flagpole from Coils. All right, there you go. Again, a little preview of our big event coming up on Thursday. Coils flags and flag poles, not just poles that mount to your wall, but they'll come out and install flagpoles in the ground for the rest of your life to hoist the flag up and fly it proudly. Your home or business, that's what they do. Among other things, just selling flags, right? So that's why it's called Coils Flags and Flagpoles, and it dominates their summer. Every day, they're out all over the region, drilling holes, putting in flagpoles. So join us, won't you, and learn more about Coils and have some fun with us Thursday for the broadcast. Hot Talk with the Ox, 8 to 11, and then 11 to 1, grilling up some bratwursts for free. Wild Country Brats should be a lot of fun. Coming up on Hot Talk with the Ox, yeah, more on this idea of election fraud. Plus, there's some of the other elections going on today. We have Klobuchar releasing her plan for housing now in Minnesota. Is Alpha News really trying to buy the Star Tribune and hear how the Star Tribune is reacting to that? And now we're afraid of Ebola spreading in the United States because of the World Cup. And Donald Trump says, hey, Europe, get your act together. We don't need a whole bunch of Ebola, sufferers and spread the virus in our country just for people coming here to watch the soccer game. And beware the flesh-eating screw worm, Terrible Todd. The flesh-eating screw worm, like the chicken heart, is coming soon to your front door. Hot Talk with the Ox continues after this.
4: Here's your forecast from News Talk 1250 KBRF. Mostly sunny and hot today with a high near 91. Breezy south-southeast wind increasing 15 to 20 miles an hour this afternoon. Low of 69 overnight with a chance for showers. More thunder showers possible on Wednesday. High of 83 tomorrow, 73 for Thursday, and a high of 74 with sunshine on Friday. That's your weather from News Talk 1250 KBRF.
5: Weather can shift quickly and sometimes become dangerous. Listen for the latest weather forecast and the latest reports from the Weather Spotter Network. 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

0: is what Dan the Ox Oxner has to say better than this tune. We can do it. Pretty sure, Terrible Todd. Good pick on the bumper, by the way.
1: Thank you.
0: Very summery. There we go. Let's crank it up for a second.

0: they knew or harassed and intimidated whistleblowers, they may face justice. They must face justice, excuse me. The report cites testimony from former Department of Human Services Commissioner Jody Harpstead, the name that keeps on giving, who states she would regularly brief Governor Walz as chief of staff on concerns of fraud, starting at the beginning of her tenure in 2019. Not clear if those reports ever made it to the governor. Former DHS Commissioner Tony Lurie, rather widely respected on both sides of the aisle, also testified that he briefed the governor's chief of staff about fraud in a child care program in 2019. But during testimony in March, Governor Walz says he couldn't recall details of that briefing. And here's the punchline. Governor Walz replies through a spokesperson. Governor Walz is glad to see fraudsters are going to prison. If the committee is concerned about corruption, they should investigate why President Trump continues to let fraudsters out of prison. To which the media immediately flocks and investigates that. If you had this in 2019, which, by the way, this report was out there, we knew that these people did say they were briefing the governor's staff. Did any of the media make some phone calls? No, because they're too busy asking Republicans, well, you can't substantiate any of this, so how dare you make those accusations? Hey, media, you've got your lead here. Make a few phone calls, knock on some doors. Doesn't fit their political narrative. You can't deny this. Fascinating. Coming up on Hot Talk with the Ox, oh, we got the Westside Liquor Wine Line in just over an hour. And then a gubernatorial candidate in studio. Wrapping up Hot Talk with the Ox. Stay tuned. Hour two next.
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9: breaking news at Town Hall. I'm Bob Agnew in Washington. A Texas teenager who prosecutors say provoked a 17-year-old athlete from a rival team before fatally stabbing him at a high school track meet has been found guilty of murder. Jurors today convicted Carmelo Anthony in the fatal stabbing of Austin Metcalf. The killing last year stunned a booming Dallas suburb where the boys attended different schools. It quickly drew wider attention in part because of social media posts involving race. President Trump says Iran was responsible for shooting down that American military helicopter near the Strait of Hormuz, and that the U.S., in his words, must respond to the attack. The president made the comment today in a social media post after a drone boat rescued the

0: members from that Apache attack helicopter. Los Angeles City Councilmember Nithya Raman will be the second candidate to advance to the November Los Angeles mayoral runoff election, overtaking Spencer Pratt. The Associated Press election team made the call last night.
1: So Raman has been gaining on Spencer Pratt ever since Election Day, and Raman passed Pratt in the vote count on Sunday night by about 3,000 votes. That lead grew on Monday night to a point in which the Associated Press was comfortable calling that race for Raman.
0: That is reporter Stephen Olamacher. More midterm primaries today. Voters headed out in Maine, South Carolina, and Nevada. Love him or hate him, President Trump made history last night as he became the first ever sitting president to attend the NBA Finals at Madison Square Garden.
2: A mix of boos and cheers for the commander-in-chief as he appears on the TV screen at Madison Square Garden during the national anthem. The Knicks fall to the Spurs 115-111. The Knicks lead the series 2-1, Game 4 Wednesday night in New York City.
0: And that report from correspondent Laura Winters. You'll find more of these stories at townhall.com.
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0: There's a financial shortfall warning for Social Security. Here's correspondent Lisa Dwyer.
6: Social Security's Retirement Trust Fund is projected to face a funding shortfall in 2032, a year earlier than previously expected. Starting in 2033, Medicare's Hospital Insurance Trust Fund will still be unable to pay full benefits. Rising health care costs and government spending have contributed to a projected depletion date that is less than 10 years from now. Social Security's combined trust funds, which cover old age and disability recipients, will be unable to pay full benefits beginning in 2034. I'm Lisa Dwyer.
0: U.S. Airlines spent nearly $6.5 billion on jet fuel in April. The Bureau of Transportation Statistics says that's a 78% jump compared to a year ago, even though the airlines used slightly less fuel. Breaking news and analysis at townhall.com. There's been a development in the murder case of famed filmmaker and actor Rob Reiner and his wife.
7: Rob Reiner's son, Nick, is seeking funds from a trust his parents established. He says he needs the money for his defense against charges that he killed them. His attorneys filed a petition in Los Angeles County Court saying trustees have unjustly denied him access to the funds. Nick Reiner has pleaded not guilty to 2 counts of murder. He retained a high-profile lawyer, but funding issues led to the lawyer's withdrawal. The trust, established in 1993, was supposed to provide Reiner with funds at ages 30 and 35, but he says he never received them. I'm high up in Juwani.
0: The biggest World Cup ever is about to kick off with 48 teams playing 104 matches across the U.S., Mexico, and Canada. That will effectively transform North America into the epicenter of the soccer world for nearly 6 weeks. You'll find more of these stories at Town Hall.
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9: Here's your forecast from News Talk 1250 KBRF. Mostly sunny and hot today with a high near 91. Breezy south-southeast wind increasing 15 to 20 miles an hour this afternoon. Low of 69 overnight with a chance for showers. More thundershowers possible on Wednesday. High of 83 tomorrow, 73 for Thursday, and a high of 74 with sunshine on Friday. That's your weather from News Talk 1250 KBRF.
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0: This is the Ox. Welcome to Hot Talk with the Ox, hour two of our three-hour disco swing party, already well underway, possibly going live to a Washington, D.C. hearing against the Southern Poverty Law Center, the SPLC, which you know, they ought to be a household name. I mean, there's a lot of people who don't know who this is. I've been following the SPLC for a long time. In fact, if you remember, probably the first time we started really covering the Southern Poverty Law Center here on Hot Talk with the Ox was 10 years, I don't know, 10 years ago plus maybe, when our close association with FAIR, the Federation for American Immigration Reform, brought us to have the executive director on the day that the SPLC declared FAIR to be a terrorist organization. It's just like, wow, of all the organizations, the one organization that is focused on illegal immigration and immigration reform, and then all of a sudden the SPLC says, oh, we think these guys are terrorists. Yeah, right. Now, of course, turns out that it looks like they have been funding potential terrorist organizations domestically in order to bolster the need for their supposed advocacy against them. Huge. So if possible, if warranted, we will go to that here within the hour, that hearing in Washington. Then we have the Westside Liquor Wine Line and then a gubernatorial candidate in studio with us today on Hot Talk with the Ox, wrapping up the show. But before we get there, before any of this happens, a follow-up on something that the Ox has been obsessed on. Not obsessed, but every time I see a news story on this, I roll my eyes. And if you remember, let's see, dang near a month ago now, we had an Outside the Box with the Ox. In fact, let's see here. This was based on a story in Bring Me the News, May 14th. Yeah, so just about a month ago now. And this, in a second, hear my Outside the Box with the Ox on this, but it's around the George Floyd Square deal. And you remember that ever since that fateful day, they've been trying to figure out what to do with that intersection after the terrorists that took over the intersection after George Floyd died there closed it off to anybody, basically. So here is, I'm gonna replay an Outside the Box with the Ox to set the stage. And we just so you know, we have a new development since this Outside the Box with the Ox aired. Let's hear it. What to do with George Floyd Square on 38th and Chicago? Minneapolis leaders and neighbors have been working on this for 6 years now. Close it entirely to cars? Allow buses but not cars? Reopen it like a regular intersection like it was prior to May 25th, 2020? Every time any plan surfaces, it's met with resistance and reasons why not to do it. Until now, it looks like Mayor Fry last week released that they're working with some organization called Minnesota Agape Movement, promising to develop a key property there that the city currently owns. Agape claims to provide services for people who've experienced violence, to support neighbors, wellness services for mental trauma, and to serve 5,000 meals to children each day out of their one-room office in South Minneapolis. Okay, that last one might have been made up, but what they're planning for that intersection in one of the historically worst areas of town?
1: Kids, you noticing all this plight? Roll them up.
0: Plagued by violence, poverty, and crime? A six-story building with multiple restaurants, a museum, an affordable business incubator, a music studio, and a rooftop garden, which they think will cost $20 to $35 million. No idea where the money comes from, though. Unverified reports from Outside the Box for competing plans for that intersection included a Ferris wheel, bumper cars, roller coaster, outdoor baseball stadium, tennis courts, a 20-story monument with a viewing deck at the top, and mini golf. But the city leaders decided that would be unrealistic and unlikely to actually happen. Ahem. Outside the Box with the Ox is brought to you today by Legacy Upfitters, protective coatings, and truck accessories. And that's the way it was. I think you heard that yesterday for an encore presentation of Outside the Box with the Ox, but also originally airing earlier in May after this story broke right before the weekend, which maybe is why you didn't hear it. And this is the story from Bring Me the News. Let's see here. A hyper-local organization focused on violence prevention has been chosen to lead development of an important site at George Floyd Square in Minneapolis. The city of Minneapolis announced Thursday, this is a month ago, that staff are recommending the Minnesota Agape Movement take control of the People's Way, a former Speedway gas station. Remember that one on 38th in Chicago that was destroyed during the civil unrest following Floyd's murder at the intersection of the intersection in 2020, which has become a gathering place for activists. That's reading directly from the story, by the way. I would call it George Floyd's death. I think it's inconclusive that it was murder, but that's for re-adjudication possibly down the road. Anyway, Mayor Fry is saying George Floyd Square carries significant meaning for Minneapolis and for people all around the world. Yes, it does. And it's to that point that I wanted to get into this. The Ox, I never lived on 38th in Chicago. I never lived in that neighborhood, but I frequented it. I'm very familiar with Cup Foods. I've been into Cup Foods over the years. There was some, there was some breakfast place we used to go to around there that was just a dive. And it was well known in Minneapolis circles. Anybody remember that? It was only for the locals. You would never be a tourist and go there. The heck was the name of that place? Anyway, but it was an edgy neighborhood back then, you know, but I was younger and thought it was cool. But it really hadn't gotten much better. But what happened there got it worldwide attention. Make no mistake about it. Cities burned throughout the world, including the country, because of what happened at the intersection there, essentially with George Floyd. Remember, had George Floyd not been totally whacked out on narcotics, as apparently he was very frequently to do, and if he hadn't been totally wasted, walking through a market with counterfeit money trying to buy beer and driving a vehicle, attempting to drive away from the scene, stumbling around and being non-cooperative with police, none of this would have happened. You can blame Derek Chauvin all you want. Get your knee off our necks. But it all started with George Floyd and a whole bunch of really bad decisions on his part. We can all be grateful that he wasn't allowed to drive away from there, because he would have been branded probably criminal of the year, and there would have been other parades and settlements by the city of Minneapolis for the innocent victims that he killed while he drove down the street whacked out on heavy narcotics. Fair? Okay. That being said, if it's so impactful and it's so meaningful, and it's such a shrine to the world, explain to me how we have had now 6 years to figure out what to do with that intersection. The locals took it over. The city and the cops could not wrest it from the locals, gave it to them for however long. The businesses along the way finally complained and said, hey, they're not letting anybody in here to shop at our stores. Okay. One thing led to another. I don't really know what's going on right now, but they're trying to turn it into a national shrine. And they've got this organization that supposedly is going to come up with $28 million to rebuild a gas station into a basically a theme park in an area that nobody wants to be. And now the news today is, oh, by the way, this isn't happening. They're like, no, they're not. They're rebuilding the square. They're going to try to reopen the streets while keeping the memorial area closed to traffic. The tax assessment of $636,000, they say, is going to harm the neighborhood and local businesses, according to a resident there, testifying at a Minneapolis City Council committee meeting. It's probably going to make my rent go up. It'll cause people to be displaced, to be disconnected from this beautiful community that's been built. So a group that has zero experience in redeveloping anything has been approved, despite the fact that they don't have any money. They're redoing the streets there because they have to so it can function, raising the rents of people who are there. This intersection sucks. It's a crappy intersection. Anybody with money, anybody who knows what really happened, has no interest in that intersection being anything other than just a normal intersection in South Minneapolis again, like it was before. This is utter nonsense. Every time news breaks, well, they've come up with a plan here. No, they don't. There's no money behind this. They're not going to build a multi-story modern building with restaurants and a rooftop garden and museums and give me a break. As my satirical comments, yeah, bumper cars, mini golf, IMAX theater. Everybody's going to want to go to 38th in Chicago. Nobody wants to go to 38th in Chicago. They know what happened. We know the truth on this, despite all the lies. Anybody with any money and any idea of how to make money is not investing in that intersection. What are you thinking? Look at all the intersections in Minneapolis that are trendy and cool and that are making money. People with money are going to invest there. This is a fake shrine. It's a fake situation. It's a manufactured crisis. And it's about time that somebody freaking stands up and says that. This is dumb. They're not going to do this. There are organizations like this that have been charged now with misappropriating funds that they've gotten. Because they're bogus. Jeff, thanks for holding. Welcome to Hot Talk with the Ox on the Boulder Tap House studio line.
2: You bet, Ox. Thanks for taking my call.
0: My pleasure.
2: You know, it's amazing to me, in the Democrat Party, the worse you are, the more positive reaction you get on the Democrat Party side. How bad can people be before the citizens of Minnesota stand up and say, you know what, we've had enough. We're not going to stand for this anymore. J.D. Vance is on the right track. Corruption is finally going to get its day in the Department of Justice. A little bit more patience we need.
0: Yep.
2: But I tell you what, this state is going right down the toilet, Ox. Right down the toilet.
0: We're giving it away.
2: I've said it for years on your show. I said at some point it's going to change when people have had enough.
0: Yeah.
2: Is this the point?
0: We'll see.
2: Where the citizens of Minnesota stand up? I don't know.
0: Yeah.
2: But it's out of control. Our society, Ox, is falling.
0: We can see it across the country. I think you're right. But also, I would say, Jeff, despite that, life for the most part is going on as normal, but the abnormal focus on areas like 38th and Chicago, trying to make it into something that it's not, I think is the real anomaly here. Because there's tons of liberal, make no mistake about it, right? The people that are probably clamoring for 38th and Chicago to be some sort of theme park type area, they're the same people that are at other intersections that are actually trendy and cool in Minneapolis, spending, you know, $19 for a cucumber salad, $35 for a craft cocktail, working as, you know, some sort of big corporate, a researcher, software developer, software writer, whatever, totally sheltered from what it is to be poor, having no desire whatsoever to hang out on 38th and Chicago, but thinking that everybody else should because it's some sort of a virtue signal. It's the hypocrisy of these very people that claim to be advocating for this that, in my opinion, the media should report on, but they're not. They're too busy asking Mike Johnson why he thinks that there's voter fraud in California because the Democrat keeps gaining ground 7 days after the vote was closed.
2: You're right.
0: You break.
2: I heard a new term Sunday night on Newsmax by Dr. Michael Savage. He's got a half-hour show.
0: Yeah, okay.
2: Guess what the term is? It's called HPD.
0: Okay, can't wait.
2: And I can't recall what HPD stands for, but when he was explaining it, I said, aha, that is it to a T. It's some kind of disorder that these people have, but you can look it up. I'm telling you, I think that's what's going on.
0: Okay, Jeff, thanks. Well, you've piqued our interest, yeah. I would like to know what it stands for, obviously. Don, the Minister of Sports in Whit Lyons from somewhere in central Wisconsin, welcome to Hot Talk with the Ox.
3: Hey, good morning.
0: Hello.
3: How are you? Are we still there?
0: Fine.
3: Hi.
0: Just fine.
3: Okay, fine.
0: Nice to hear your voice.
3: I was lost in the middle of
0: it. Are you near Watertown, Wisconsin?
3: No, that's way far from here.
0: Okay.
3: So I'm right next to the water, but I'm not in Watertown.
0: Ah, mm-hmm. Oh. Thank you.
3: So I don't think you could ever get rid of the name George Floyd and maybe whatever the story they want to peddle. But how about if you established a behavioral or a drug and rehab center in his name to try to keep people from acting the way this guy really acted going into what happened to him? Why couldn't you do something positive like that? It'll never happen, but instead of some square with ridiculousness, what you were describing before, I was laughing the whole time because I do kind of know that area too. It's like, what the heck are they thinking?
0: Right.
3: It's just all fake. But you know, why couldn't you do something? Maybe try to create something halfway decent. I mean, we do so little of that as a world. I don't know.
0: Yeah.
3: I just don't get it.
0: Yeah, be honest. I mean, there's enough to go around with what's actually true. Right?
3: Right.
0: Do that.
3: Exactly.
0: Trying to sell people on things that are fake? Just sell the truth.
3: Right. Try to make your children not grow up to be this guy, because this can happen to you. Same with the people that died because of the, you know, the ICE raids or whatever.
0: It's
3: if you weren't there,
0: right.
3: If the mayor and everybody else had cops around the perimeter, stuff never happened. They never get it described the way it actually was. It's just to fit their agenda, which is kind of pathetic, really.
0: Yeah, there's enough truth to make a lot of people money.
3: I just voted in California, by the way, just so you know. So
0: they're still accepting ballots, I think. So good.
3: Yeah, mm-hmm. Mine will be counted on Friday. So you guys take care.
0: Thanks, Minister. Mark, thanks for holding. Welcome to Hot Talk on the Boulder Tap House studio line.
4: Good morning to both of you. Say, following what Jeff said, HPD, that stands for Hysterical Personality Disorder.
0: So it's probably real. This isn't like a TDS thing. This is not manufactured. This actually exists already.
4: Right. And it was in 1980. It was discussed and determined, and it's a cluster B mental health condition characterized by intense, unstable emotions, a distorted self-image, and an overwhelming, pervasive need to center of attention.
0: What's it called again? Hyper something or other?
4: Histrionic personality disorder. Histrionic mm-hmm. histrionic personality disorder.
0: Mm.
4: So that's just a follow up with what Jeff said.
0: You're the man.
4: So that's, Hey, no, you're the man.
0: You're the man. Michael Savage is the man. Let's face it. Appreciate that. Thanks, buddy. Appreciate that. This is Hot Talk with the Ox.
5: Here's your forecast from News Talk 1250 KBRF. Mostly sunny and hot today with a high near 91. Breezy south-southeast wind increasing 15 to 20 miles an hour this afternoon. Low of 69 overnight with a chance for showers. More thunder showers possible on Wednesday. High of 83 tomorrow, 73 for Thursday, and a high of 74 with sunshine on Friday. That's your weather from News Talk 1250 KBRF.
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10: Minnesota News Network, I'm Sean Maloney. June is National Turkey Lovers Month, and Minnesota leads the nation in turkey production with hundreds of farms statewide. The industry supports thousands of jobs and local communities. Leaders say fair trade with Canada remains a priority, as nearly every turkey sold in Minnesota is raised right here at home. The Minnesota Hospital Association is applauding lawmakers for getting the Hennepin Healthcare Medical Center some much-needed funding this legislative session. Senior Policy Director Michelle Benson.
11: We appreciate that there was some one-time money early on to help shore them up and stay. They take patients from every county in the state, and if you run into trouble, they are the safety net of the safety net.
10: The package gives HCMC $205 million this year and creates a reserve account of up to $500 million for HCMC and other hospitals to draw from. And the Minnesota DNR is encouraging Minnesotans to enjoy Outdoors Month with free activities this weekend. Saturday is free park day with no vehicle permits required at state parks, and ATV riders can also use public trails at no cost. This is MNN.
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0: Hot Talk with the Ox. Coming up, we're out of time at the moment before the bottom of the hour break here, but after we round the corner, don't hate me for this. And maybe it's because, I mean, I'm not a baby boomer. I'm on the cusp. I'm a Gen Xer, sort of, kind of like real close to being baby boomer, like within a year. But maybe it's that modern ox that's in me. But if you heard the latest from McDonald's, it's a little bit hard because there's a lot of background noise. But we have actual audio of the latest, what would you call it, ordering paradigm at McDonald's. And if I'm a betting man, which I'm not, but if I'm a betting man, I'm saying 10 will get you 20. It's coming soon to a McDonald's near you. Now, you probably know what I'm talking about. Plus, have you seen Channel 5? They're doing a big thing on FOMO, how much people are spending because of FOMO. Fear of missing out. Like, we're all spending a ton of our money doing stuff that we don't even like just because we don't want to like be missing out. We have a fear of missing out. Other festivals going on in the area, and your calls next on Hot Talk with the Ox.
14: With SRN News, I'm Bob Agnew in Washington. A Texas teenager who prosecutors say provoked a 17-year-old athlete from a rival team before fatally stabbing him at a high school track meet has been found guilty of murder. Jurors today convicted Carmelo Anthony in the fatal stabbing of Austin Metcalf. The killing last year stunned a booming Dallas suburb. President Trump says Iran was responsible for shooting down that American military helicopter near the Strait of Hormuz, and that, in his words, the U.S. must respond to that attack. The president made the comment today in a social media post after a drone boat rescued the crew of the Apache attack helicopter that crashed near the strategic Strait of Hormuz. Maine voters today deciding key nominees for governor in a closely watched U.S. Senate race, one that will determine who challenges the incumbent Republican Senator Susan Collins in November. This is SRN News.
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17: Local American Idol star Chris Tungseth has been presented with a $10,985 check from the Fergus Falls community. On Tuesday morning, the Fergus Falls Area Chamber of Commerce and the committee that planned the Chris Tungseth Day events last month presented Chris with a check of the remaining money that was fundraised for the event after paying off the expenses. Chamber President Lisa Workman said,
18: "Chris, you gave our community a reason to rally. Like, we all, like, wrapped our virtual arms around you and we paid for the concert, we paid all the expenses, and we want to give the rest to you. So this is from your community."
17: Chris said that this has been the craziest journey of his life.
19: "I've been fortunate. I don't think anyone else that's ever been on Idol has ever had a community like Fergus Falls. I feel like it's just one of the coolest things ever to come home and feel so loved. And beyond the money thing, it's just the love that I've felt from everybody. And so this is just crazy, just crazy. I love it."
17: Last week, Chris released his first single, Lonely Road, and performed with Billy Ray Cyrus and Bucky Covington in Nashville. A homeless man has been sentenced to over 8 years in prison for sexually assaulting a minor in Otter Tail County. On Monday, 26-year-old Shia Heights was sentenced to 100 months at the Minnesota Correctional Facility in St. Cloud after he pleaded guilty to third-degree criminal sexual conduct with a minor. Heights was accused of having sexual contact with a 14-year-old between March 2024 and August of 2024. On March 27th of this year, Otter Tail County deputies received a report from a school resource officer that a 16-year-old was asking about what could be done about a sexual assault that occurred over a year prior. According to court documents, the victim told deputies that Heights had been staying with their family at the time. They said Heights had originally just wanted to have them hang out in his room, but he eventually initiated a physical and sexual relationship with them. The victim described their interactions like they were dating and said they broke up shortly after he moved out of the home. Heights has been in custody at the Otter Tail County Detention Facility since March, which will be credited to his sentence. The Otter Tail County Board of Commissioners welcomed residents to an open house at Battle Lake City Hall on Monday. The event gave community members a chance to meet commissioners, ask questions, and learn about county services, current projects, and future plans. Representatives from several county departments attended to share updates and answer questions. District 3 Commissioner Kurt Mortensen thanked attendees, saying the evening provided an opportunity to connect, hear your thoughts, and have good conversation about our communities. For KBRFradio.com News, I'm Derek Sidian. 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
5: Here's your forecast from News Talk 1250 KBRF. Mostly sunny and hot today with a high near 91. Breezy south-southeast wind increasing 15 to 20 miles an hour this afternoon. Low of 69 overnight with a chance for showers. More thunder showers possible on Wednesday. High of 83 tomorrow, 73 for Thursday, and a high of 74 with sunshine on Friday. 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

0: Talk with the Ox on this Tuesday broadcast. Welcome. 320-251-1990 on the Boulder Tap House studio or text line, how you reach the program. And we're a half hour away from the West Side Liquor Wine Line and subsequent Wine Line. Your chance at $25 free at West Side Liquor, offering a wine of the week. And then a gubernatorial candidate in studio is scheduled anyway, coming up, doing an event in Clearwater later today. And we'll be stopping into the studios. That is the plan anyway, at 1 hour from now, wrapping up Hot Talk with the Ox today. A couple different things happening now, by the way. The Lisa Damoth for Governor campaign has been releasing some information today regarding the education decline in Minnesota. We saw some statistics that looks like we are really corkscrewing into the ground education-wise, but quite frankly, so is the whole damn country. Quote, as governor, I'll reverse Minnesota's startling education deadline by refocusing our schools on reading, math, writing, and science. Refocusing. You know, one day, maybe we could read a release that will say we will continue our focus on reading, math, writing, and science. Instead, refocusing. What have they been focused on lately? Obviously, not reading, math, writing, and science. Governor Walz has presided over a historic decline in proficiency scores, put the interests of education in Minnesota over the needs of students, parents, and teachers. When I'm governor, Minnesota will join the bipartisan coalition of states who have opted into the scholarship-granting organization, federal tax credit that Governor Walz has blocked. Minnesota will lead a dramatic overhaul of our curriculum. Okay. First, you got to win the election, though. So there you have it. Yeah, that's obviously big news today. It's no surprise, but where's the media on this, right? They should be amplifying this whole deal. Hey, by the way, you see what's going on. How come Minnesota's test scores are so low? How come Minnesota kids are so stupid? No, instead they're walking around trying to corner Republicans. Oh, how come you think there's voter fraud? There's no proof. Because you're not doing anything. I've never seen a time in this country, granted I've not been in media my whole life, but I have been for the past 30 years, where there have been more leads. Like in the old days, right? So newsroom sitting around going, oh, man, I don't know, man. It's pretty quiet. What are we going to do? Not now. It's like, you got leads, man. You got leads. Especially if you have like a big news operation where you can afford to send somebody out to actually do some reporting instead of just, you know, having to be on the air all day long. It's like, yeah, let's get some people out there. Take a week. Develop a story. Go ahead. The idea that there's, some sort of conspiracy and this and that, the Republicans or whatever are making things up. Go. Then go see. Anybody making the calls? They're calling election officials. They're calling the Department of Education. They're calling the people whose job it is to perform in these areas. And they're asking them. And they're going, nope, nothing to see here. Okay. That means to the media today, there's nothing to see here. Like, wow. Like, if Nixon would have just said, no, I'll take the call. Yeah, no, you got to tell you what. Forget about it. I'll just take the call. Oh, you got Woodward and Bernstein? Give me a call. Sure, I'll take the call. Hey, this is Richard Nixon. Hello, Woodward and Bernstein. Yeah, there's no improprieties here. Nothing to see here. No, we're cool. And they would go, okay. Click, hang up the phone, and go cover some other news. I mean, that's what journalists are doing these days. We'd have never known the names Woodward and Bernstein. Dustin Hoffman, Robert Redford, right? Would have never had the movie. Sorry. I just watched, like, the Memorial Day. I watched all these movies, like MacArthur, right? In my head, you know, who is MacArthur? Well, you know, Gregory Peck, obviously, right? George C. Scott is Patton. When I think of Patton, I think of George C. Scott. When I think of MacArthur, I think of Gregory Peck, right? Okay, sorry. I digress sometimes. And when I think of Woodward and Bernstein, I think of Robert Redford, of course, and Dustin Hoffman. But moving beyond that. Uh-oh, Rodney is joining us. Hello, Rodney. Welcome to Hot Talk with the Ox.
1: Well, hello, sir. How are you today?
0: Fine.
1: All right. Here's my complaint. The teachers.
0: All right.
1: Oh, the ones that are supposedly educating our children.
0: Mm-hmm. God bless them. Noble profession.
1: Even though we continually drop as far as the education of our children, they want more and more money for them. They are putting in a bonding bill to take care of these teachers that are so stressed out, and they need more, you know, retirement money and all this other stuff. But our kids keep getting dumber. Why is that happening? Only in the state of Minnesota, only in the state of Minnesota can a governor blow $18 billion and have to raise taxes in one year.
0: I love the math.
1: I love the math in Minnesota. I can't figure it out. And I was good at algebra, but I just cannot figure out the math in this state. Mm-hmm. And they want to continually elect these people.
0: Yep, they do. They have to fight tooth and nail against them.
1: Klobuchar, and they want Klobuchar being elected somehow.
0: We'll see. We'll see.
1: That's scary. We'll see. But no. It was just I got some information today about this the teacher thing. Yeah, they need to be taken care of because they're so good and they care so much for our children, and yet we have dropped. We're in the mid-range now. Once upon a time, our kids were educated. Mm-hmm. They could read and write and do arithmetic. Now they can't do any of the three.
0: Well, and Rodney, as I understand, right, and I get the idea that we do have a liberal indoctrination by many of our teachers to our kids, which does not belong in the education system. However,
1: none of that at all. I'm just talking about the basic three.
0: But to a teacher, I believe, they will all tell you these kids are coming in unprepared for learning.
1: Oh, exactly.
0: So,
1: phones away. The phone should not be allowed at all. Put them in your locker when you go to school.
0: Well, and the parents, I mean, they're not getting at home what we got at home. Like, the weirdest thing, I remember growing up, and when I went to school, like, I thought I knew how to read, even though I didn't know how to read. Right. Like, I mean, I was answering the telephone. I was, you know, taking notes for my, you know, for people calling.
1: Yep.
0: You know, like, and then, when I learned how to read and write, it was like, oh, yeah, right. Great. Okay. It took me like 3 seconds to figure it out and it all worked because sentences sounded right to me when I did the lessons to all of us. We picked up on it early because we were around it. Our structure had people communicating. And so we understood like the language. We were able to communicate with adults. We knew basic geography. We knew where we lived in relationship to other places, right? We knew where our school was. We knew how to get there. We knew this, and we knew what we wanted for dinner.
1: Well,
0: right? I mean, we knew stuff. Nowadays, kids are just like,
1: being
0: "Duh."
1: Bused from our front door.
0: Yeah. Walk to school uphill both ways. Blizzards.
1: It was a different world, but it was a more structured world in a way.
0: Well,
1: not being like boxed in world, but just. You knew what you had to do to get where you had to go.
0: I think so, because we were told so by not only our parents, but our parents' friends, our neighbors, the neighbor kids.
1: Yeah, oh, God.
0: I mean, we had
1: the
0: structure.
1: If you got in trouble, your neighbors were already telling your parents.
0: Oh, that's bad news, too.
1: So you knew you were in a heap of hoop you screwed up. But the thing was, it was a simpler life.
0: It was simpler. It was still a pain in the butt, though. Like, it wasn't some sort of bliss. But, Roddy, I got to let you go because I have a couple comments. I got to get to something. But, yeah, and I was just going to say one of my things, I'm not of the generation that could convince people that I had to walk uphill to school 2 miles, you know, uphill both ways in a blizzard. The blizzard part, yeah. Walking to school, yeah, believable. But I grew up in Fargo, North Dakota. If anybody ever tells you, if they're from Fargo, North Dakota, and they ever tell you that they walk to school uphill both ways, you know that they're lying because there isn't a hill in Fargo, North Dakota. You're not walking up a hill in any direction. Coming up on Hot Talk with the Ox, the McDonald's drive-thru could be changing. It's tough audio, but it's worthy of playing because I want to comment on it, and you may be like, Ox, I think you're working against us here with your opinions on this. 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
2: Here's your forecast from News Talk 1250 KBRF. Mostly sunny and hot today with a high near 91. Breezy south-southeast wind increasing 15 to 20 miles an hour this afternoon. Low of 69 overnight with a chance for showers. More thunder showers possible on Wednesday. High of 83 tomorrow, 73 for Thursday, and a high of 74 with sunshine on Friday. That's your weather from News Talk 1250 KBRF.
3: This is MNN Sports. I'm Mike Grimm. The Vikings are on the practice field this hour as day one of mandatory minicamp is underway at team headquarters in Eagan. Vikings outside linebacker Dallas Turner says it's a key time of year for him.
4: Going into year three, coming into it with the same type of defensive system that we ran my rookie year, just getting familiar with the defense, really just the more reps I get, the more repetition it is, the more comfortable I feel, with understanding not just my assignment, but the man next to me assignment, just the defense as a whole that we run from the D-line to the back end.
3: Turner's hoping to help fill the shoes of Jonathan Grenard, who was traded away earlier this offseason. The Twins were off last night. They'll start a three-game series in Detroit tonight to take on the Tigers. Minnesota manager Derek Shelton says Victor Caratini's been a key piece for their team's stability.
5: He's a veteran guy. Guys, it's almost 10 years in the big leagues. We knew when we acquired him that he could do so many things. Early in the season, he played first base, which was really important for us. When Jeffers got hurt, he's gone into the primary catcher role. But, I think we've seen over the last couple nights the ability to have pinch hits, the ability to have some steadiness to him is really important in our room.
3: First pitch tonight is 5:40. The AAA Saints were also off last night. They're in Toledo tonight to start a six-game series. The Lynx are home this evening. They entertain Dallas. Minnesota's in first place. The Wings are tied for third in the WNBA. Lynx coach Cheryl Reeves says her bench players are starting to understand what they have to give each night to be effective.
6: I just think they're growing in confidence. I think our assistant coaches deserve a lot of credit as they pour into those players, and the players are working hard. It's probably the best group that we've had on our off days. It's the best group that we've had in terms of how they're approaching it. Sometimes players that are on the bench could see things as punishment or, why do I got to do it? And they're just really approaching it the right way.
3: Tip time tonight is 7 o'clock at the Target Center in downtown Minneapolis. For more Minnesota sports info, follow us on X at Minnesota Radio. 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

0: Back with the Ox on this Tuesday coming up. A candidate for governor joining us about 45 minutes away in studio. That's what's the schedule anyway. We hope it works out. Looking forward to the conversation. And before that, of course, the West Side Liquor Wine Line and subsequent Wine Line, your chance to offer your wine of the week. And you're eligible then, if you're not on the 90-day prohibited list, from winning $25. Same as cash at Westside Liquor if the Hot Talk with the Ox prize wheel stops on your name. All that in moments. Before we get there, though, to the Boulder Tap House text line we go regarding our previous conversation and texting in about Rodney's call. Has this gentleman been in a classroom lately with four question marks, betting he wouldn't last a day? and then let's see here. Corey, only in Minnesota. Have you heard of California or Illinois? Yes, not only in Minnesota, but it's here. Ray Harrington, huge issue, much bigger conversation about teachers and kids. Another texter, need to go back to a foot in your ass. I, Dan the Ox Oxner, host of Hot Talk with the Ox. Maybe it's my era. Neither me nor really anybody that I'm aware of my classmates, had that. Maybe it's a different, maybe that if you're like from the country, is that what you had? I never had the, and I don't know anybody that had the harsh discipline. We had more like growing up in my neighborhood, we had more of the, I don't call it intellectual, not they were a bunch of eggheads, but I mean, it was more the like, hey, look, you're doing this. Look how stupid you look. You want to look like the dumb kid across the street? He's an idiot. Don't be like him. Like, oh, you're right. I don't want to be like that kid. He is an idiot. Rather than, all right, kid, shut up and listen. Like, we just didn't have that kind of discipline. It was a different era, maybe a different demographic. No, I'm not saying I turned out perfect. But, you know, taught right from wrong. Listened to the teachers. Learned. Was showed up when I was supposed to show up. That kind of thing. You know, the basics that seem to be lost these days. Also, Ox, please thank and acknowledge the teachers who do try their best. They have to be the most frustrated to work among commies and fools. And that was what I attempted to do, O-Texter, when I did mention that the kids are coming to school not prepared. And most teachers, all teachers, I think, will tell you that. Colonel Todd, my dad was a go-get-something-to-beat-you-with type. Somehow, Colonel Todd, that doesn't surprise me. But you still turned out well. By the way, also, just to, I finally scratched my itch. I figured it out. The breakfast place that I believe was around 38th in Chicago that I used to go to 1,000 years ago. House of Breakfast. It was a dive, and it was right there. I swear it was right on 38th in Chicago, just down from Cup Foods. But I went there a few times. Every time that I went there, I was really hungover from the night before. So I was a little bit hazy. Which is probably why I had the, you know, the guts to go there in the first place. But I think it's been gone forever. But it was a little like a voodoo. I don't know if it was run by like a Creole or I don't know, whatever it was. But it was like just a scary joint. But it was really, really unique to go to in South Minneapolis. That was the place I was trying to think of. House of Breakfast. Great name, by the way, for a restaurant, don't you think? Speaking of breakfast and food. Okay. This is, I found this on a random link here this morning doing some show prep. The background noise is harsh. I'm not even sure if it'll translate well over the radio, but I'll set the stage so that you know what it is. This is a story about McDonald's, and maybe you've experienced this. They're working on this. I think they're actually using this, doing some beta tests in stores, if I'm not mistaken. 100% automated verbal ordering. From the drive-thru, or theoretically from a kiosk inside the right inside the restaurant. Because they have these now, right? You can punch in your order, which is weird. It takes forever. And people are not figuring it. I've tried it. That's hard to figure out. But they want you to punch in your order. I'd much rather verbalize it. But here is the latest that I believe will be the paradigm by which we all start ordering in drive-thrus. In the near future, for lots of reasons I'll get into next, but here is the demo here on Hot Talk with the Ox.
1: Welcome back, David. May I take your order?
2: Thanks. Can I get my usual?
1: Your usual? The crispy deluxe meal and two cookies. Anything to go with that?
2: Yeah, can I see the full menu?
1: Sure. What would you like from the full menu?

0: safe and sick time for this person because it's not a person. No paid family medical leave to worry about. No threat of unionizing or being part of a unionization vote for the rest of the staff. No minimum wage issues. No sexual harassment claims against the manager. No mood swings. And the best part, no unintelligible accents. Forgive me, but look at what we have done to make human beings so undesirable in a basic activity like taking your order at a restaurant. I will take that automated machine 100 times over. And if it makes my Big Mac cost less, so be it. Sorry. Coming up, the Westside Liquor Wine Line and a candidate for governor in Minnesota. Wrapping up Hot Talk with the Ox, Hour 3 next.
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10: News this hour from Town Hall. I'm Keith Peters in Washington. It's another primary day in Maine. A lot of focus has been on a Democratic candidate running for Senate to challenge incumbent Susan Collins.
11: Graham Plattner is looking to make a Democratic nomination for U.S. Senate in advance of one of the most anticipated contests of the year. Plattner is running in Maine's Democratic primary, and he plans to try to unseat the longtime Republican Senator Susan Collins. He's a brash political newcomer who's energized crowds and attracted controversy. In an interview, he said he's open to talking about those controversies.
12: I'm very happy to talk about incredibly uncomfortable things in my life. But when things come along that are just made up or lies, I'm very much going to push back against those.
11: Audio courtesy of WMTW. I'm high up in 20.
10: In South Carolina, Republicans try to extend their winning streak as Senator Lindsey Graham seeks a fifth term and a competitive race for governor unfolds.
13: Republican contenders have trumpeted their loyalty to President Donald Trump, who remains popular in the state despite some nationwide wavering as the war with Iran continues. Senator Lindsey Graham, among Mr. Trump's top allies on Capitol Hill, notched the president's endorsement before his campaign even began. In the governor's race, the president backed Lieutenant Governor Pamela Yvette over several opponents, including U.S. Congresswoman Nancy Mace. The primary will determine whether the endorsement can help Yvette win outright or if there will be a runoff on June 23rd. Bernie Bennett reporting.
10: President Trump says Iran was responsible for shooting down an American military helicopter near the Strait of Hormuz and that the U.S.

0: U.S. must respond to the attack. Trump made the comment Tuesday in a social media post after a drone boat rescued the crew of the Apache attack helicopter that crashed near the strategic waterway. On Wall Street, the Dow by 86 points. More on these stories at townhall.com.
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0: If you bought a house last month, you certainly were not alone.
2: Used home sales accelerated to their fastest pace since December, a sharp turnaround in demand for the housing market after a lackluster start to the spring home buying season. The National Association of Realtors says existing home sales rose 3.2% in May from the previous month to a seasonally adjusted annual rate of 4.17 million houses. Sales also rose 3.2% compared to May of last year. The latest figures topped what economists were expecting, according to FactSet. Rich Thomason reporting.
0: Federal health regulators have signed off on the first new sunscreen ingredient in more than 25 years. The announcement by the Food and Drug Administration will give Americans access to a skin-protecting chemical long used in Europe. News and analysis at townhall.com. From Washington, I'm Keith Peters. Chinese President Xi Jinping and North Korean leader Kim Jong-un have clearly underscored their commitment to deepen cooperation, but an interesting question is whether they've been discussing nuclear weapons.
3: The two-day visit was important for two reasons, one of which was spoken and one of which was left unsaid. The spoken one was the deep and unwavering support that both leaders showed for each other and each other's countries. That was particularly important to China because North Korean leader Kim Jong-un has been building relations with Russia in recent years, and China wanted reaffirmation that it remains North Korea's most important partner. The unspoken one was about North Korea's nuclear weapons development. Neither the communique nor the many state media reports about the visit made any mention of North Korea's nuclear weapons. That was important to Jong-un because he wants his country to be recognized as a nuclear weapons state.
0: Correspondent Ken Morisugu reporting. More at Town Hall.
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5: Here's your forecast from News Talk 1250 KBRF. Mostly sunny and hot today with a high near 91. Breezy south-southeast wind increasing 15 to 20 miles an hour this afternoon. Low of 69 overnight with a chance for showers. More thunder showers possible on Wednesday. High of 83 tomorrow, 73 for Thursday, and a high of 74 with sunshine on Friday. That's your weather from News Talk 1250 KBRF.
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He's a sorcerer, that one. Chris, on the Boulder Tap House text line, sends me a photo of the old House of Breakfast, 3733 Chicago Avenue South. Right there, ground zero. House of Breakfast, complete with the polka dots on the outside facade and everything. It is a place that is not for the faint of heart to actually have ever dined at. I will tell you that right now. House of Breakfast. How do you found this photo? I have no idea, Chris. Wow. Haven't thought of that in years. Weirdest. Very, very iconic. But even little known, even for the locals. One of those things. I assume it was roach infested and probably burnt down because the thing was a tinderbox. But whatever the case, who knew that 38th in Chicago would become so iconic? But it was crappy then and it's crappy now. Sorry. Also coming up on Hot Talk with the Ox, our gubernatorial candidate is here. So we're looking forward to that conversation here coming up. I have notes that I took. He was part of the conversation, the candidate forum, the Thursday before the convention in Duluth. I was there, took some notes. We'll get into it, ask him some follow-up questions on some of his answers from those questions and other things, and what his event is coming up in Clearwater, I believe it is, later today. Before we get there, though, it is hour three of our Tuesday Hot Talk with the Ox, which means we begin by talking to our friend Jeff Anderson in the West Side Liquor Wine Line.

0: what goes with breakfast?
1: I don't know. Maybe nothing.
2: Please welcome Jeff Anderson and the Westside Liquor Wine Line.
0: Hello, Jeff.
3: Hey, Hawks, how we doing?
0: Doing great, thank you. I've never thought about this, but really, it's got to be a sparkler if you're going to have any breakfast wine, right? Like a mimosa? Can you drink a Cabernet for breakfast?
3: Yeah, no, you're right. Sparkling wine is probably the go-to.
0: Mm-hmm.
3: You know, whether it's a mimosa, Bellini, Aperol Spritz, or just, you know, bubbles on itself or on its own. Yeah, sparkling wine is, you know, just great with eggs and quiche and stratas and all that stuff. So always, you're right, it's always been, you know, a great breakfast wine.
0: Or a Bartles and James, maybe.
3: Yeah, if they met. I don't know if they make them anymore. I don't even remember.
0: Those used to be the classy wine coolers. Remember that? Those were the classy ones,
3: yeah.
0: Not the cheap ones. You couldn't get a Bartles and James in a 2-liter bottle.
3: Yeah, no, those were good. I remember those.
0: Gee, what an era, huh? Anyway, and just as long as we're on the topic, that was my first legal drink, was a Bartles and James wine cooler in Stadium Village. It was the day wrapping up the last day of my tour, my 2-day tour of the campus when I was going to be a freshman at the U.
3: Oh, wow.
0: Never forget it. Yeah, it was my birthday. I was on my birthday, and while I was waiting to be picked up by my brother, I went down to the Stadium Village, some bar there, and had a Bartles and James wine cooler. Never forget.
3: Oh, my God. Yeah, what a rebel.
0: Yeah, then within, like, hours, I switched to martinis and kind of never went back.
3: Nothing like a good martini.
0: So, but then, of course, technically, the wine coolers might have been a wine. What is the latest and greatest wine of the week from Jeff Anderson and the Westside Liquor Wine Line this week, sir?
3: Yeah, we got the new vintage Casa Maro Verdejo 2024 coming out of Spain. So Verdejo, I love Verdejo, in the summer. It's a white grape coming out of Spain. This is a small family-owned winery, and they're crafting some great Verdejo. And Rueda is a region that grows some of the finest Verdejo in Spain. And, if you like Sauvignon Blanc, if you like some of the snappy Italian whites, Pinot Grigio, you're going to love a Verdejo. No oak, no butter, crisp and clean. This one's got a nice aroma of citrus and tropical fruits, and you get it on the palate. You got that tangerine, peach, lemon, mango, crisp, clean, dry, super refreshing. You know, great as a summer sipper or, you know, seafood tapas, salads, grilled shrimp, you know, grilled fish. But $12.99 is the regular price, and you're getting some really nice white from Spain. And it's under 15, so these guys are making some really quality whites for the summer, and this is one of them. And you can't beat the quality and the flavor and the refreshingness of this wine. And for the price, it's a must-buy.
0: Beautiful. Verdejo, huh? I don't think we've talked about this over these years for some reason.
3: Yeah, we have, but it probably has been quite a few years. Yep. I mean, it's one of those great Spanish white grapes, but, there's so many grapes out there, but I've got a couple really nice bottlings of Verdejo, or they'll also blend them and make a white blend out of, like, say, Verdejo, Vayer, and like Sauvignon Blanc. And those are really fun blends too, because they're just crisp and clean with that beautiful, you know, tropical fruit and citrus.
0: Absolutely. Well, this sounds good to me, and like you say, it pairs well with what you might be having on a hot summer day. But also, Jeff Anderson, you mentioned, and this is a lot of wine, as you mentioned, for $12.99, but you're not paying $12.99 today for this baby.
3: That's right, Ox, because it is Wine Tuesday, so we got 15% off all regular price bottles of wine, so if you want to just try one. And believe it or not, it is coming from the Twin Cities. It's en route. I sold out last week. The rep texted me. He said it should be there in the morning. It's not here yet. I got a couple cases coming in. It's also in the my newsletter. So it sold out last week. We poured it for the big Spanish Portuguese tasting a couple weeks back. 3 weeks back, and people really got turned on to it. But I do have it coming in. Should be coming in this morning again, another couple cases. So right now there's nothing in store, but I would think they're delivering it here soon.
0: Very good.
3: Percent so off
0: moments
3: cases
0: away.
3: Too. Yeah, moments away. And 20% off cases like we've talked about for Wine Tuesday. And we got to put it on the calendar, Ox, June 18th. We got summertime sipping 4 to 6 Wade Park location. I'm going to open up some really cool stuff, some new whites, some new rosés, some grilling reds. We'll put it on the calendar, June 18th, summer sipping 4 to 6 Wade Park. Taste some new gems that are coming out from all around the country in New Zealand and Spain and Italy and even our country, some domestic stuff. So it'll be a fun tasting for 2 hours.
0: All right, Jeff Anderson, the Westside Liquor Wine Line. 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
4: Arrivederci!
0: Always great talking to Jeff. A refreshing conversation. Coming up, you've heard Jeff's Wine of the Week. Now let's hear your Wines of the Week. 320-251-1990 is the number. Lines are open right now. We'll take all the whiners we can here between now and close to the half-hour mark. So in about 13 minutes, we'll spin the Hot Talk with the Ox prize wheel to determine which of our whiners is going to win that $25 free at Westside Liquor, same as cash, provided you're not on the 90-day prohibited list. 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
5: Here's your forecast from News Talk 1250 KBRF. Mostly sunny and hot today with a high near 91. Breezy south-southeast wind increasing 15 to 20 miles an hour this afternoon. Low of 69 overnight with a chance for showers. More thunder showers possible on Wednesday. High of 83 tomorrow, 73 for Thursday. And a high of 74 with sunshine on Friday. That's your weather from News Talk 1250 KBRF.
6: This is Minnesota News Network. I'm John Anderson. An Olmsted County judge has upheld a grand jury indictment in a prominent Rochester murder case. 33-year-old Connor Bowman is charged with one count each of first and second degree murder in the death of his wife, Dr. Betty Bowman, in August 2023. Bowman is charged with poisoning his wife with a lethal dose of a medication used to treat gout. Bowman's defense team filed a motion seeking to dismiss the indictment, alleging the state committed misconduct. The judge ruled that did occur, but the defendant suffered no prejudice from it. Xcel Energy is keeping a close eye on the potential for severe storms and high heat tonight and through Wednesday afternoon across parts of western, southern, and central Minnesota. Xcel says crews will be ready to restore power if outages occur. The weather forecasts say strong winds, hail, and tornadoes are possible. 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
16: Hello. There are many ways to use the Bartles and James premium wine cooler. One lady in Massachusetts even uses it to make bread. Well, Ed suggests an even better idea is to use it as a topping. For example, as a topping for ice. This is quick and easy to do, and will not only improve the flavor of ice considerably, but will make it more attractive as well. So if you're tired of having your ice just plain, add some Bartles and James. We hope you appreciate this suggestion, and thank you for your support.

0: Everybody sing. Hot Talk with the Ox and the Westside Liquor Wine Line is on. Lines are full now, so as soon as you hear somebody hang up, that's your cue to call. Call quick. And in the next 8 minutes, we'll spin the Hot Talk with the Ox prize wheel. One lucky whiner could be you today is going to win $25 same as cash at Westside Liquor. As we'll take the calls in order in which they came in or something. Let's start with, I believe, Dan is our first whiner. Dan, what is your whine of the week?
1: Good morning, Ox.
0: Whoa.
1: Yeah, I was watching one of the national news channels this morning, and they were telling about a story right outside of New Orleans, Louisiana, where a guy was fleeing from police, and he jumped off a bridge into a swamp-filled, alligator-infested area.
0: Oh.
1: And my whine is, not talking about the guy's stupidity or anything, my whine is that there wasn't any available video went with the story so I could have my laugh for today.
0: Oh.
1: And just one quick thing, just like most dogs I know, alligators are also very, very territorial. Have a nice day.
0: Thank you. Yeah. All right. I think we're probably better off not actually seeing the video and just leaving theater of the mind to take that away. Right? Speaking at least personally. Betty, what is your whine of the week, Betty?
2: Why are so many vehicles on the road allowed to have completely black windows? I have a granddaughter and her husband who are both police officers, and I think of them every time I see a vehicle like that.
0: Yeah. There is a limit, by the way. There's a limit in Minnesota. Not all states have limits on the amount of tint you can have, at least on your front, like your driver's side and passenger side windows. So they might be illegal in Minnesota. Some of that can
2: be
0: illegal.
2: I'm not even talking about temp. I'm talking about completely blacked out.
0: Yeah. Yeah.
2: Anyway.
0: All right. Good wine. Thanks, Betty. Yep. That would be frightening walking up to that, wouldn't it? Let's see here. Who is next? Julie. Julie, what is your whine of the week?
3: Hi, Ox. Hello. I'm whining about grandkids eating in the vehicle. I'm running kids around activities, and I'm being this nice grandma, and what do they do? Just dump stuff, and I'm sitting in my van now cleaning it out.
0: Like what? What are you cleaning out? What do they got?
3: Well, I was really sweet. I bought them these individual salads because they want to be healthy, and we're trying to be healthy, and they had little forks and everything. And they got out, and they tipped them over. I mean, it was an accident, but they had them sitting in the back, and they stepped in them and tipped them over. So I'm cleaning up Caesar salad and chicken and croutons, and I've got a bucket of water out here, but I'm banning them from eating in the car, and it's only the first week of school out.
0: How old are these kids, Julie?
3: The youngest is 5, and then a 7-year-old, and 10, 11, and throw a couple neighbor kids in there.
0: Wow. Eating
3: 11 and 12 year old
0: chicken Caesar salads. Okay.
3: Yeah.
0: Okay, Julie. I've got a whine that I'll throw right back at you, but I'll keep it to myself, and I'm sure other of our listeners are feeling that same way. With all due respect, my friend, thank you for sharing.
3: All right, bye.
0: Sorry for the vacuuming. All right. Have we all had our fun with that? Todd, what is your whine of the week on the Westside Liquor Whine Line?
4: Just a comment on Julie's. It's sounds like a toss salad instead of a Caesar salad. I have 12 grandkids, so I just chuckle. It's life.
0: Does today's grand, like I don't have grandkids, but I've been a grandkid, and I will tell you that at no point would my grandma have ever considered giving me a salad in the back seat of the car.
4: I don't know.
0: Okay.
4: But it's fun. It is fun.
0: Okay.
4: It's the best thing ever.
0: Take your word for it.
4: My wine of the week is I received a letter with an actual postage stamp on it. It was canceled by the post office, and it's commemorating 250 years of freedom. I believe that's a lie because ever since 9/11, it should say 225 because the government is just all over us like white on rice.
0: Nice. All right. Mm-hmm.
4: That's my wine.
0: Good wine.
4: 225,
0: Todd.
4: Not 250.
0: 225. Thank you. Wow.
4: You're welcome. Mm-hmm. Bye.
0: That's heavy. Dan, another Dan. Welcome to Hot Talk with the Ox and the Westside Liquor Wine Line.
5: My wine is I drive from St. Joe to St. Cloud most every day. and the new law enforcement center where they're just, you know, dissecting the ground now. It just, I'm whining because I have a thousand whines about it. And then I drive around St. Cloud and see all the spaces that are just, what's going to happen to this spot? I mean, even, and when I know there are a thousand reasons to have it there, but there are a thousand reasons not to have it there. That's my point.
0: Well, as my environmental science teacher in college would have said, what about the aquifer recharge areas?
5: Yeah.
0: Like, are they gonna put a jail right over the place where the aquifer is recharging, and therefore there'll be massive drought in the area till the end of time?
5: We'll be gone, but I don't know.
0: That's right. I never thought about that. All right, we'll leave it up to our kids and grandkids then, of which I don't have any. Thank you, Dan. Mm-hmm. No skin in the game as far as the future goes. Jerry, thanks for holding. What is your whine of the week?
6: Yeah, you know, I've always had a problem with what they call Joetown rocks. To make it really clear, it's called Saint Joseph. That's the foster father of Christ. And there's a lot of good saintly names, you know, different towns. The pioneers 200 years ago were respectful, but Joetown, I mean, can you think of a better title? I mean, it's this ear blasting rock music, you know, for wannabe hippies. I mean, I'm going to be a little cruel there, but really, can we come up with? You could still have a rock festival, but don't insult saints. You know, it's not Joetown, for Pete's sake. It's St. Joseph. And be respectful.
0: All right. Good wine.
6: That's my wine.
0: I had not thought of that wine. Thanks, Jerry. Now we have another thing to think about. Where is it? Corey, you're our next whiner. What is your whine of the week?
7: Hey, good morning, Ox. That last caller really got me thinking now. I kind of like the Joetown rocks. He makes a good point. I never really thought of it that way. But
0: yeah.
7: But anyways,
0: disrespectful
7: I can't
0: the name Joetown.
7: Yeah, exactly. It sounds good to the ear, too, and everything, and it's always rock. Whatever. But anyways, I just can't stop thinking about this interview with Kirsten Welker and Trump, and that's kind of my whine. It's like the audacity of this lady to just gun him so much about the California fraud and the proof. It's like, have you heard of Nick Shirley? Nobody else has until he did your job for you 2 months ago. I mean, come on. He exposed all this stuff on how many videos he put out there. And there's others, too. And it's so bad that they actually trying to push a law called the Nick Shirley Act that will stop reporters from finding this. Do your damn job, lady.
0: Yeah. Thanks, Corey. Yep. Yep. Exactly. Wow. Taking us to who's next in line. Linda, what is your whine of the week?
8: My wine of the week is seeing more and more women totally covered except for their eyes in all parts of St. Cloud now. And it's becoming more and more common. The hijab's bad enough and the other covering, but now they've added the niqab, I guess it's called, the mask.
0: Mm-hmm.
8: And it's like, when's the burqa going to get pulled out? So then they just have that little screen over their eyes. Mm-hmm. I mean, it's 1920, women got the right to vote and
0: not have to be covered. Mm-hmm.
8: Yeah, and yes, right. And now it's like I'm seeing all this backwardness, this misogyny against women. And why aren't the feminists out there protesting in front of the mosque where that's where it's being taught?
0: Wow. Thanks, Linda. Yeah, exactly. We'll have to leave it at that. We have a couple other whiners on deck, but hey, we'll do it again next week. For the moment, though, we've got our wheel full. One lucky whiner. Anybody on the 90-day prohibited list?
9: Nope, all good to go.
0: All right, terrible Todd. Let's see. The wheel is stopping on Christine. Christine.
9: Did we have a Christine?
0: What's the word?
9: I don't think we did.
0: Well, who's the...
9: We had Linda.
0: No, I'm unable to read this. Okay, sorry about this. We'll have to spin it again, Terrible Todd, when we come back. Hold on. The winner has not yet been announced. We have a technical difficulty here on Hot Talk with the Ox.
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11: With SRN News, I'm Keith Peters in Washington. President Trump blamed Iran on Tuesday for shooting down a U.S. Army helicopter close to the Strait of Hormuz and said the United States must respond. Iran's top diplomat said foreign military forces near the country's territory are a constant risk. A Texas teenager whose prosecutors said provoked a 17-year-old athlete from a rival team before fatally stabbing him at a high school track meet has been found guilty of murder. Jurors on Tuesday convicted Carmelo Anthony in the fatal stabbing of Austin Metcalf. The killing last year stunned a booming Dallas suburb where the boys attended different schools. On Wall Street, the Dow up by 86 points. The NASDAQ dropped 250. The S&P lower by 19. 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
13: 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Local American Idol star Chris Tungseth has been presented with a $10,985 check from the Fergus Falls community. On Tuesday morning, the Fergus Falls Area Chamber of Commerce and the committee that planned the Chris Tungseth Day events last month presented Chris with a check of the remaining money that was fundraised for the event after paying off the expenses. Chamber President Lisa Workman said,
14: "Chris, you gave our community a reason to rally. Like, we all, like, wrapped our virtual arms around you, and we paid for the concert, we paid all the expenses, and we want to give the rest to you. So this is from your community."
13: Chris said that this has been the craziest journey of his life.
15: "I've been fortunate. I don't think anyone else that's ever been on Idol has ever had a community like Fergus Falls. I feel like it's just one of the coolest things ever to come home and feel so loved. And beyond the money thing, it's just the love that I felt from everybody. And so this is just crazy. Just crazy. I love it."
13: Last week, Chris released his first single, Lonely Road, and performed with Billy Ray Cyrus and Bucky Covington in Nashville. A homeless man has been sentenced to over 8 years in prison for sexually assaulting a minor in Ottertail County. On Monday, 26-year-old Shia Heights was sentenced to 100 months at the Minnesota Correctional Facility in St. Cloud after he pleaded guilty to third-degree criminal sexual conduct with a minor. Heights was accused of having sexual contact with a 14-year-old between March 2024 and August of 2024. On March 27th of this year, Ottertail County deputies received a report from a school resource officer that a 16-year-old was asking about what could be done about a sexual assault that occurred over a year prior. According to court documents, the victim told deputies that Heights had been staying with their family at the time. They said Heights had originally just wanted to have them hang out in his room, but he eventually initiated a physical and sexual relationship with them. The victim described their interactions like they were dating and said they broke up shortly after he moved out of the home. Heights has been in custody at the Ottertail County Detention Facility since March, which will be credited to his sentence. The Ottertail County Board of Commissioners welcomed residents to an open house at Battle Lake City Hall on Monday. The event gave community members a chance to meet commissioners, ask questions, and learn about county services, current projects, and future plans. Representatives from several county departments attended to share updates and answer questions. District 3 Commissioner Kurt Mortensen thanked attendees, saying the evening provided an opportunity to connect, hear your thoughts, and have good conversation about our communities. For KBRFradio.com News, I'm Derek Sidian. 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
16: Here's your forecast from News Talk 1250 KBRF. Mostly sunny and hot today with a high near 91. Breezy south-southeast wind increasing 15 to 20 miles an hour this afternoon. Low of 69 overnight with a chance for showers. More thundershowers possible on Wednesday. High of 83 tomorrow, 73 for Thursday. and a high of 74 with sunshine on Friday. That's your weather from News Talk 1250 KBRF.
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0: Talk with the Ox, rounding the corner from the Westside Liquor Wine Line. We had an erroneous entry on the old, non-updated Hot Talk with the Ox prize wheel. So, Terrible Todd, we believe we have rectified the situation, much like the Republican convention in Duluth. We had falsified malfunctions going on for the selection. So let's re-spin the Hot Talk with the Ox prize wheel to determine which of our actual whiners will win $25 free at Westside Liquor. Same as cash, by the way. You can use it on sale, prize, merchandise, etc. And we have now... Uh-oh. Did we have a Betty?
1: Yes, we did.
0: Okay. Thank goodness. I was looking at Betty going, that must have been early on in the calls. Mm-hmm. So, Betty, congratulations. You are the actual winner of the Westside Liquor Hawaiian Line. Betty, hopefully you're still tuned in. Text or call Terrible Todd with your address, and we'll get that $25 certificate off to you right away. Betty, congratulations. The Westside Liquor Wine Line and subsequent Hawaiian Line, kicking off hour three of Hot Talk with the Ox each and every Tuesday for a very long time now. 20-some years. Appreciate that. In studio today... his name is John Kerheen, I believe is how we say his last name, though there are some discrepancies with some of his relatives. Turns out we have some mutual friends. John Kerheen for Minnesota Governor 2026 in studio. Nice to see you in person, sir.
2: Thank you, Dan. How are you today?
0: Good. Thank you. And I'm excited that you're coming through town. What brings you to the area, sir?
2: Well, I believe Alexandria area and the immediate vicinity, it looks like it's sizing up to be kind of the center base of my campaign. You know, coming from Chisholm, the Iron Range, and not having a lot of notoriety statewide, I've just been traveling the whole state up to the convention, and I'm getting some good support from this area, and I think it represents where Minnesota Republicans are at across the board.
0: Not getting a lot of media coverage, at least until the convention. Yes. From the other weekend. And, yeah, you mentioned being from the Iron Range. I took some notes from the candidate forum that was Thursday night beforehand put on by Americans for Prosperity, AFP. And among other things, one of the things that you mentioned was that, I think, did you work for U.S. Steel?
2: I did.
0: So you're familiar with that industry.
2: When I was first married, I worked at Mintec and Mountain Iron from 73 to 75. And then, fortunately, was able to follow my dream, go back to school, went to UMD. And from there, answered the call in the ministry and graduated from North Central University in Minneapolis.
0: Aha! That explains a lot of the references to the Bible and your answering of questions and whatnot. Sticking with that, though, one of the questions and of course, one of the issues in this campaign had just happened within days, I think, right, was this Pete Stauber-led initiative in Congress to allow the conversation, at least, about mining adjacent to or near the Boundary Waters Canoe area in upper or northern Minnesota. You're familiar with that area, and the most of the candidates were saying, no, we're not talking about mining in the BWCA. But you took it a step further, if I'm not mistaken, talking it's more than just mining up there.
2: It's the
0: full industry.
2: You know, not only mining, and of course, the whole metro and green battle against the environment. You know, we need to just call that what it is, a bunch of hoopla. You know, we've been mining in northern Minnesota, thankfully, for the state and for the United States since way back when. And we can mine our minerals safely. We can mine them environmentally well. And just think of it, we're sitting on the biggest copper nickel deposit in the world, I'm told. And why aren't we using that? Right now, Minnesota industry is importing 100% of their strategic minerals. Think about that. And we're sitting on this mother load.
0: And besides just having it in the ground, you contend that we could actually, I mean, process it here too.
2: Oh, that would be great, yeah. And same with the steel industry. You know, that's how do we reinvigorate the iron mining industry in Minnesota? How about some local steel mills? You know, the last one that we had locally was in Gary New Duluth, and that was quite a productive mill for many years, and especially with the demand for steel now coming back, made in America, let's amp it up, you know, make America great again, America first.
0: Got it right here in Minnesota.
2: And then let's go to the logging industry.
0: Okay, let's go to the logging industry.
2: I've lived with loggers, and in fact, several in my church right now, and I've been talking to them, and you know, 50% of our harvestable timber is dying on the stump, doesn't even get touched. That's unconscionable. When we've got such a great resource as that, and now the development, you know, we're moving into being able to make airplane fuel out of the timber industry and how many other products. And as I'm talking to loggers, let's develop the range of things. Let's beat the Chinese at their game. And in other markets, let's develop a market and push it. Made in America, Minnesota trees.
0: I love it.
2: What do you think?
0: I didn't realize so many of them dying on the stump. That's that brings a tear to your eye.
2: Yeah, you know, loggers right now, as they, I get this confused once in a while, but say a logger wants to go in and cut timber in federal lands or state lands, a lot of times they're prohibited because the respective party, state or federal, won't let them build roads to get access to these timbers. Well, that's a simple fix as far as I'm concerned. Let's open these lands up. And then when we harvest them, let's be responsible and plant again. And 30 years from now, we have more product. And what a great resource.
0: Unbelievable. Let me get back to your beginning. John Kurheen, by the way, candidate for Minnesota governor. Was it Charlie Kirk? You referenced Charlie Kirk.
2: Oh, yeah,
0: when you first started with your introductory remarks at the forum that Thursday.
2: When I came in touch with Charlie Kirk and what was happening nationwide with him, I turned to my wife and others and said, wow, here's finally someone from that generation who's sharing the truths we've been sharing for 50 years as gospel ministers. You know, Charlie would say, put your faith in Christ, get married, right?
0: Yeah.
2: Yeah, and become a conservative.
0: Yeah, raise your children.
2: Get to work, get out of mom's basement, get a job. You know, I mean, yeah. that's how we were raised. You know, I come from a background, I think I was sharing with you earlier, Dan, that my father was born in 1892. And when I grew up, all the way through school, my parents were older than my schoolmates' grandparents.
0: Wow. Okay.
2: And so I was raised with values that go back to pre-depression area. We were taught life skills. You know, we knew how to garden. We knew how to hunt. We know how to build our own homes. By the way, Julie and I, we've built two of our homes from the bottom up. We've remodeled other properties, including a 100-year-old property in Hibbing. And so we know how to restore. In fact, the property in Hibbing was built by Vic Power, the first mayor of Hibbing. And I don't know if you've ever done a history of the little giant of the north, Vic Powers. That's an interesting story in itself. And then coming from Chisholm, I mean, we've got some pioneers up in that area. John Blotnick of my own Slovenian descent, and Oberstar, and these guys, Rudy Perpich. Just think, in the last 25 years, we've turned the Iron Range red for the first time in over 100 years. And why? Because people get in touch with values. And that's what my campaign's all about. It's a values campaign. And I believe the majority of Minnesota out there, especially outstate, they have old school values, and we need to get in touch with them again.
0: One of the things when you were asked about fraud at the candidate forum, and this is just a note that I made, you basically said, we get the government we deserve.
2: Oh, yeah. And you know, many Republicans and Democrats make that quote. But when we sin, whether it's individually or socially or community-wide, well, we get the effects of that. I remember at the first forum I participated in down in Owatonna in December, that same question was asked of the candidates, you know, what are you going to do about fraud? Why is fraud occurring? And I told them the story of my when I was 10 years old, I stole $13 from my mother and hid it out in the garden. And a few weeks later, went to my mom and said, look at this money I found. Well, she counted her pennies. She knew that money was missing. And that was sin. That same basic thing that causes our problems today, whether it's the fraud in government or whether it's the control that government exercises over people. God never wanted, our founders never wanted government to be tyrannical. But look what's happened now in Minnesota under Walz. Shutting down Minnesota for how many years?
0: The Republicans should have been the ones that had the No Kings rallies.
2: Oh, absolutely.
0: I mean, come on. There's been no more example of a king than
2: we owned a cafe
0: Walz.
2: In Hibbing during that time. And when my wife got the email that said, hey, John, we'll show you how to build an igloo outside your door so you can keep your customers during the pandemic. You know what we did with that email? And by the way, we let our employees go, but we kept our doors open through the whole pandemic. Just put the coffee pot on and told our constituents, our customers, you just come in here because from this point on, it's a private club. And we did the same with our church. Government's not going to shut down our First American rights, our First Amendment rights.
0: Amen to that, sir. Also, one of the questions about transportation, you had an interesting thought about transportation funding, and I just kind of wrote down a summary that you don't like the idea of tab fees.
2: Oh, that's ridiculous. If you pay a tax on your vehicle when you buy it, why should you have to buy license plates every year, especially at the outlandish rate? And so that the government can have more money just to throw away, maybe send over to Somalia in some suitcases. Yeah, Minnesotans know better.
0: We do. And one of the things then, okay, so what funds roads?
2: What funds roads?
0: You know, well, how do we fund the roads then if we don't have the vehicle?
2: How about starting, first of all, in pruning our budget, cutting back what we're spending in waste, and there'll be ample amount. I mean, in the first year that I get elected, I'm going to be pushing departments to cut budgets by 10%. And people will say this is outlandish, but within 4 years, bring a plan to cut your budgets by 50%. I want to give you one example. First week into the campaign, I'm traveling through Moose Lake and have a flat tire. So I pull into a tire shop there, and when he finds out what I'm doing and why I'm going down to Owatonna for a forum, he says, you got to hear this story. He was employed by the Minnesota Department of Transportation, had a considerable influence. He went to Walz and said, Governor, I found that just in our department in which I work, I know how we can save $1 million. Just in our department. And Walz told them, we're not here to save taxpayers' money. His response was, well, I got to let someone know about this. And Walz said, well, there's the door if you want to push this. He took the door and he left a six-figure salary, went back to Moose Lake to run his tire shop.
0: Wow.
2: And you know the first person that I'm going to hire when I get elected for the Department of Transportation? Him. And I want to double his salary and say, show us how we can do this across the board. And that, take our government agencies in Minnesota. We can cut things like that across the board. We'll have more than enough money to fix our roads and bridges and anything else. And how about starting some educational funds, patterning what Donald Trump has done? You know, you can open $1,000, you get $1,000 from the government now. Why can't Minnesota do that instead of funneling all that money to the University of Minnesota system annually? Let's take a big chunk of that and match what Trump is doing for our young people so they can have a future. They can buy a house.
0: Amen.
2: There's a lot we can do, sir.
0: So many things to talk to you about. John Kerheen, candidate for governor, passing through town here on Hot Talk with the Ox. Before I get off, I want to get into the endorsement process. I want to get into why you think you can win and why you're running and all that. But one thing that you said that I loved, and I don't know if this is a quote or not, but I wrote it down from the forum. What good does a balanced budget do if it keeps going up every year?
2: Yeah, what we need to do is have not a balanced budget law, but have a budget reduction law. Now, that would make sense. Cut the size of government, okay? How long can you tap Minnesotans? You know, this isn't exactly related, but I'm talking to my grandchildren right now, and this is a big issue, parental leave, okay?
0: Yeah.
2: Two of my grandchildren just had our great-grandchildren, and so they took advantage of the parental leave thing. And I went and talked to him. I said, well, that's great. You can get 6 weeks off or whatever, but you realize that's unsustainable. They say, what do you mean? I said, well, right now, you know, look what you've collected in 6 weeks compared to what you've paid into it. How about when all the people that come in who haven't paid into it yet, okay, where's that money going to come from? Again, on the back of the taxpayers. And so there's just things we need to rethink when it comes to budgetary issues.
0: Well, John Kerheen for governor, why are you running for governor? Why do you think you can get elected? And what did you think about the endorsing convention and subsequent fallout from it? If you can hang with us for a few more minutes till the top of the hour.
2: Sure.
0: Thanks, John. John Kerheen, candidate for Minnesota governor on Hot Talk with the Ox.
1: Here's your forecast from News Talk 1250 KBRF. Mostly sunny and hot today with a high near 91. Breezy southeast wind increasing 15 to 20 miles an hour this afternoon. Low of 69 overnight with a chance for showers. More thunder showers possible on Wednesday. High of 83 tomorrow, 73 for Thursday, and a high of 74 with sunshine on Friday. That's your weather from News Talk 1250 KBRF.
3: This is MNN Sports. I'm Mike Grimm. The Vikings are on the practice field this hour as day one of mandatory minicamp is underway at team headquarters in Eagan. Vikings outside linebacker Dallas Turner says it's a key time of year for him.
4: Going into year three, coming into it with the same type of defensive system that we ran my rookie year, just getting familiar with the defense, really just the more reps I get, the more repetition it is, the more comfortable I feel, with understanding not just my assignment, but the man next to me assignment, just the defense as a whole that we run from the D-line to the back end.
3: Turner's hoping to help fill the shoes of Jonathan Grenard, who was traded away earlier this offseason. The Twins were off last night. They'll start a three-game series in Detroit tonight to take on the Tigers. Minnesota manager Derek Shelton says Victor Caratini's been a key piece for their team's stability.
5: He's a veteran guy. I mean, guys, it's almost 10 years in the big leagues. We knew when we acquired him that he could do so many things. I mean, early in the season, he played first base, which was really important for us. When Jeffers got hurt, he's gone into the primary catcher role. But, I think we've seen over the last couple nights the ability to have pinch hits, the ability to have some steadiness to him is really important in our room.
3: First pitch tonight is 5:40. The AAA Saints were also off last night. They're in Toledo tonight to start a six-game series. The Lynx are home this evening. They entertain Dallas. Minnesota's in first place. The Wings are tied for third in the WNBA. Lynx coach Cheryl Reeve says her bench players are starting to understand what they have to give each night to be effective.
6: I just think they're growing in confidence. I think our assistant coaches deserve a lot of credit as they pour into those players, and the players are working hard. It's probably the best group that we've had on our off days. It's the best group that we've had in terms of how they're approaching it. Sometimes players that are on the bench could see things as punishment or, why do I got to do it? And they're just really approaching it the right way.
3: Tip time tonight is 7 o'clock at the Target Center in downtown Minneapolis. For more Minnesota sports info, follow us on X at Minnesota Radio. 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
0: Hot Talk with the Ox, wrapping things up on this Tuesday. In town today then, John Kurheen for Minnesota Governor. You can go to Kurheen, K-R-H-I-N, the number 4gov.com if you want to look at his website. Thanks for having time for us, sir. Good to meet you face-to-face.
2: Thank you, Dan. I saw you
0: at the convention. I was at the convention. You were eliminated probably on the first ballot, I think, not getting a lot of press. So first of all, what made you run for governor, and why do you think you can win?
2: Well, my wife and I have been involved in grassroots politics since 1980, the Reagan Revolution, and we originally caucused as Democrats because we were born Democrats, right? But then when I became an adult, and especially a Christian, I realized I'm not a Democrat. I'm a Republican. And so we've been with the Republicans since and have been involved grassroots. And as I mentioned, the last 25 years, we've been really excited to see the Iron Range change blue to red. I mean, what a switch from Blotnick and Oberstar and that whole thing. And we still need to get rid of Klobuchar, but that's next. So anyway, the day Charlie Kirk was assassinated, I was in prayer reading 1 Samuel 17, David and Goliath, and God spoke to my heart, and I shared with Julie, and she agreed, I need to run and cut that head off that spiritual giant that's controlling Minnesota government and politics. And I wish I could say it was only affecting the Democrats, but we see a lot of, let's just borrow Trump's terminology, okay? A lot of swamp activity that takes place on state level as well. And without naming names, I don't think it's so much about personalities as about the breakdown in what's happened. We've moved away from constitutionally based we the people government to a bureaucracy and to a system that just controls our lives. And so that's why I'm in it. We answered that call.
0: If I'm not mistaken, John, you had filed officially to run even before the convention, so you never planned on abiding by the endorsement if you didn't get it. Is that correct?
2: From the very beginning, in fact, I had a discussion. One of my first discussions.

0: Yes, sir.
1: You're welcome, Dan. Thank you again.
0: John Krihin for governor, KRHIN, the number 4gov.com. 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
10: Breaking news this hour from Town Hall. I'm Keith Peters in Washington. The U.S. military says it is launching strikes against Iran after President Trump vowed a response to the downing of an American helicopter. And Iranian state media are reporting that explosions have been heard on an Iranian island in the Strait of Hormuz. There's a financial shortfall warning for Social Security.
11: Social Security's Retirement Trust Fund is projected to face a funding shortfall in 2032, a year earlier than previously expected. Starting in 2033, Medicare's Hospital Insurance Trust Fund will still be unable to pay full benefits. Rising health care costs and government spending have contributed to a projected depletion date that is less than 10 years from now. Social Security's combined trust funds, which cover old age and disability recipients, will be unable to pay full benefits beginning in 2034. I'm Lisa Dwyer.
10: There's a critical political race in the state of Maine.
12: Graham Plattner seeking to make a Democratic nomination official, while longtime Republican Senator Susan Collins is unopposed in the GOP primary. Voter Annette Babcock picking Plattner.
13: I feel he's the best candidate, and he has the best shot of beating Susan Collins.
12: Fellow Sullivan resident Brenda Wood, not Team Plattner.
13: He's a disgrace.
12: Plattner has been dogged by sexually explicit text messages he reportedly sent to women while married. Voter John Keenan says everybody has personal issues.
14: It's not what his personal issues are. It's what he stands for.
12: I'm Julie Walker.
10: House Republicans have passed a nearly $70 billion bill to fund immigration enforcement agencies for the next 3 years. On Wall Street, the Dow by 86 points, the NASDAQ dropped 250. More at townhall.com.
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3: If you bought a house last month, you certainly were not alone.
4: Used home sales accelerated to their fastest pace since December. A sharp turnaround in demand for the housing market after a lackluster start to the spring home buying season. The National Association of Realtors says existing home sales rose 3.2% in May from the previous month to a seasonally adjusted annual rate of 4.17 million houses. Sales also rose 3.2% compared to May of last year. The latest figures topped what economists were expecting, according to FactSet. Rich Thomason reporting.
3: U.S. Airlines spent nearly $6.5 billion on jet fuel in April. The Bureau of Transportation Statistics says that's a 78% jump compared to a year earlier. Another sudden reversal for high-flying artificial intelligence stocks. The close of NASDAQ was down 250 points. For the Wall Street Business Report, I'm Bob Agnew.
2: News and analysis at townhall.com. A six-figure visa fee has been struck down.
5: A federal judge has struck down the Trump administration's $100,000 fee on new H-1B visas, siding with 20 states, saying the executive branch exceeded its authority. The Trump administration announced the much higher fee in September as a way of preventing foreign workers from taking American jobs. The ruling contradicts an earlier federal court decision that denied a request by the U.S. Chamber of Commerce to strike down the visa fee. There is yet another case in San Francisco setting up the possibility for appellate court clashes. I'm Lisa Dwyer.
2: The Trump administration has warned more than 500 hospitals that they are failing to provide the public with enough information about prices. And the administration argues the lack of disclosure is keeping health care costs higher than they should be. More on these stories at townhall.com.

0: Welcome back to the Ramsey Show in the Fairwinds Credit Union Studio. Michelle is in New York. Hi, Michelle. How are you?
1: Hi, Dave. Good. How are you?
0: Better than I deserve. What's up?
1: Okay, so I have a question regarding my mother and her credit card debt and who is liable for her non-payments of credit cards.
0: Only her.
2: Unless you're a co-signer.
1: No, but she's accumulated $45,000 over five different credit cards, and I only found this out after my father passed away in July, going through stuff. So she doesn't have any income besides the Social Security. She's already been sent three letters from three debt collectors, and one actually went to a summons, is now in court and has sued her for the balance.
0: Mm-hmm. Does she own a home?
1: The home is transferred, so she does not own the property since 2006.
0: Whose name is the property in?
1: Mine and my brother's.
0: Mm-hmm. That was done in 2006?
1: 2006, yes.
0: And she ran up the debt after that?
1: Yes.
0: Okay.
1: I mean, I'm sure it's a culmination of, I have all the credit cards and the balances.
0: Does she have any other assets at all? Does she own anything?
2: Vehicles.
1: She doesn't own anything.
0: A car?
1: She never drove.
0: How old is she?
1: 85.
0: How long has it been since she charged on the cards the last time?
1: The last time was probably August, the beginning of August, and then of 2025, and then I told her to stop making the payment in September.
0: Okay. Well, she had to choose between food and paying the credit cards. Who are the cards with? Who issued this 85-year-old broke widow credit cards?
1: She has Amex. She has a Citi MasterCard, a Citi Visa.
0: Citibank and Amex have screwed an 85-year-old widow. They issued her a card. They issued her Amex a card at a high interest rate, and she has no income but Social Security.
1: Correct.
0: This is the American Express we know and love. Yeah, this is Citibank. What's in your wallet? We screw widows.
1: Yeah. Well, I didn't make any attempts to reach out to any of the credit card companies either.
0: No, I don't
1: like
0: care.
1: To say.
2: She doesn't have any money to give them anyway.
0: Yeah. Now, I would explain to her that if she ever borrows money again, she's stealing.
1: Right.
0: Because she has no ability to pay it back.
1: Yes.
0: So she has to stop this on a moral basis.
1: Well, now that I'm involved, it's not kind of is because I'm not allowing that to happen. Well, I have her on a short leash.
0: Yeah. Okay. And you're watching over the money.
1: Yes, I am.
2: Does she have enough in her Social Security to handle the things she needs handled, including like food, utilities, all that? Or does she need...
1: It covers, she has a surplus of maybe like $300 by the end of the month.
2: Okay.
0: Well, I appreciate you watching over her. So the answer to your question is if someone passes away and they have zero assets, their debts simply don't get paid. Debts are not inherited in the United States.
1: Okay.
0: So you do not inherit debt. It's impossible. Now, if for that reason we ask all these questions was if she owns a house, when you die, what you own stands good for what you owe. Your assets stand against your liabilities, and what's left over is called an inheritance. In this case, she doesn't own anything, right? And these people will simply not get paid upon her death. By the way, you cannot garnish Social Security either, so sue away. She's what we call judgment proof. Sue away. And then if you guys want to talk to Citi or Amex, it's up to you, and offer them 10 cents on the dollar to just go away, just from the hassle standpoint, and the family just put together a little money and get rid of this, and she's not ever going to borrow again, and the cards are all cut up and the accounts are all closed. That would be a nice thing to do, but I'm under no moral obligation because these people loan money to an 85-year-old widow who's on Social Security. They got what's coming to them.
1: Okay. Okay.
0: Yeah. When American Express and Citibank does this kind of thing, and they do it every day, they loan money to people who can't pay.
2: And they know they can't pay.
0: And they know they can't pay. And they don't care. And they, and
1: right.
0: then your mother sits awake at night wringing her hands because she has honor and she wants to honor her obligations, but she has no ability mathematically to because these people screwed her.
2: And that's probably the reason why, if you can settle, I would, because there is an emotional tax.
0: Get it off of her.
1: Right.
0: Yeah, so she's not seeing the sheriff at the front door with a summons.
2: Exactly.
1: Right. So the one that did issue the summons already is American Express.
0: Yeah, of course.
1: So
0: they're some of the nastiest humans on the planet.
1: So
0: we work with them all the time. They you can tell they're lying if their mouth's moving.
1: So I didn't know if it's something that needs to be responded to with an answer.
0: You can if you want. It's up to you. What's the balance on it?
1: The Amex at the time without any interest that's now accrued was $9,385.15.
0: Do y'all want to give them, do you and your husband want to give them $1,000 to go away?
1: I mean, if it was to go away, I would.
0: Okay, then call them.
1: And say, do you call the lawyer or do you call
0: American call a lawyer
1: Express?
0: If you want. You just call a lawyer and go, hey, you're suing an 85-year-old woman who's on Social Security. You get nothing, honey. Mm-hmm.
2: Do you have the money to do it?
0: And if you got extra money laying around, and my husband and I are willing to give you guys $1,000 just so you piss off, but otherwise piss off.
1: Okay, and they can't resell it to somebody else.
0: They can sell it. They can do whatever they want. Oh no, not if you do that.
2: You need to get it in writing.
0: That's why I said that you can tell they're lying if their mouth's moving. So be sure you get it in writing, and do not give them any access to any. Don't give them any information on her. Nothing about her. This is my mom. She's 85. She's on Social Security. She has no assets. She's judgment proof. Our financial coach said to tell you to piss off, but I decided I'd make you an offer of $1,000 and see if you'll go away. And I'm your financial coach. I just told you that. So you can tell them I said that. Okay.
1: Okay.
0: I hate those people. This is the stuff they do to regular people every day. And then we dance around and go, I need an Amex card because I get a gold card or a platinum card. And I'm somebody based on the metal in my plastic. Ugh. God.
2: Mm. It's not good.
0: Jesus, man. Hey, you don't want to read the Bible and read what happens to people that messes with orphans and widows. These are not two sets of people you want to mess with. God is not happy with you when you mess with these people. Widows and orphans are a protected class. Hello? You just don't want to be under that microscope.
2: That.
0: It's not a good place to be. You want to be on the other side. You want to be blessings to widows and blessings to orphans. This is the side you want to be on of this equation. Yeah, you get what you pay for.

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1: Dave Ramsey here. For more than 30 years of talking to folks on the air, I can tell you that most people are broke. Not because they don't make enough money, but because they don't have a plan. Money comes in, money goes out, and they still got nothing to show for it. Listen, you work too hard to be broke. And if you don't tell your money where to go, you'll always wonder where it went. That's why you need a plan, a real plan, one where every dollar has a job. 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
2: 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Listen, I need everyone to put your phones down. 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
0: Well, house prices continue to go up. Last month, the median house price, that's the middle house price in America, went up to a little over $425,000. 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And, of course, you click in the show notes if you're listening on a podcast or YouTube. Jenna is in Utah. Hi, Jenna. How are you?
2: Hi, I'm doing well.
0: Good. What's up?
2: My husband's grandpa wants to buy us a car, and my husband thinks this is a great idea to help us on our financial journey, and I think it's a bad idea. He says I'm just being too proud.
0: Why is it a bad idea?
3: Yeah.
2: Well, he would, the stipulation on this purchase is that we would have to buy it from a dealership, so okay. It would have some kind of warranty.
3: Okay.
2: We don't have any money to contribute to this purchase because we just replaced the main water line to our house.
3: Is he buying it in cash?
2: I believe that's the plan. He would be willing to spend $19,000. And I'm just worried.
0: That's a very precise, weird number.
2: It's the amount that he was told by his financial person would not put him at risk for taxes or something. I'm not sure.
0: Oh, it's a gift tax. That is correct. Okay.
3: I want to know deeper because...
0: Is he married? Oh, no, you're married. So
3: it could be double that.
0: His financial person's wrong. He could actually give you $38,000 because he could give you $19,000 and give your husband $19,000. Is he wanting you to finance this, or he just wants to give you the cash and he wants to go buy a car?
2: He wants to go buy the car.
0: Okay. What is the downside of this for you? Why are you saying this is not a good idea?
2: I'm concerned that I guess it does sound silly, that it's not going to be a car that I'm really going to like. I've been trying to save up for a nice car. I want to get a big SUV, and I don't want to have a car that I feel like I have to keep driving year after year because it was a gift.
3: Are you a two-car family? My point in asking that is what would stop the car that grandfather buys reverting to your husband, and then you, when you're ready to buy the car you want, buying the car you want?
2: The car that we have right now barely fits all of us, and so we could get another car.
3: Yeah, my point is whatever car you get now is probably better than the cars you have.
0: Jenna, there's something else going on. You're not telling the whole story. Guy's trying to give you a $19,000 car and you're bitching about it. I don't understand.
3: Like him?
0: I can't figure out why. You don't like him? Is he going to come over at your house and visit to make sure you shine the car?
3: Yeah.
0: Is he a jerk? What's going on?
2: No, he's a nice guy. He has been a little critical lately, but I mean, I don't know.
0: Oh, he's been critical. Unsolicited critical.
2: Yeah.
0: And yeah, you're afraid that if you take a car from him, that gives him permission to be full on critical.
2: Yeah.
0: Yeah, that's fair. That's a fair concern.
3: You don't have to take the gift. If you think there's going to be strings attached, if you think it's going to add strain, you don't have to take it. But at the same time, if somebody is just blessing you and it is your pride or it is something that you're coming up with in your mind that's going to block this, like, we want to see that clearly with you.
0: Wait a minute, too. When you're talking about buying the car you want, are you talking about buying that car on payments?
2: I'm sorry, what was that?
0: When you're talking about buying the car you want to buy, apart from Grandpa's gift, we're not taking Grandpa's gift, and we're not taking it because he's critical and he'll be hypercritical if he gives you a gift, and because you want to go buy a car that's big enough for your whole family, because the car you have barely now holds your family, and you want to buy a car that holds your family, are you talking about taking out car payments?
2: No.
0: You're going to pay cash for the car of your dream that you were talking about a while ago.
2: Yeah, I would like to spend about $30,000 on a car someday.
0: You don't have $30,000.
3: Right, how close are you to saving that?
2: We are set back to zero after replacing the main water line.
0: So how I would like to spend $30,000, I have no money. How does that compute?
2: No. So what I wanted to do was get a small car for my husband now and then sell it in a year or two when we have more money, as we've been saving. But I'm worried that if we want to sell a car, especially if it's the car that we've been gifted in a year or two from now, that that's not going to go over well.
3: I'm going to be honest with you. I think that mm-hmm. there's just as much issue on your end as there is on Granddad's end. I think you both have something that is contributing negatively to this equation. I have to say, I
0: don't want to take Grandpa's $19,000 gift because I want to buy a $30,000 car, but I have no money. This is not a logical sentence.
2: Okay. That's fair. That's fair. That's my husband's concern, is that I'm...
3: Is he concerned?
0: It's not pride. So here's what I would do. With what I have heard, and I'm not sure, still not sure I got all of it, but with what I have heard... I would suggest that you either don't take the gift and just start saving mm-hmm. and work your plan and say, thank you, Grandpa, appreciate that very much. Or you visit with your husband, or your husband visits, not you. You don't say a word.
3: No.
0: He visits with his grandpa and says, Grandpa, we would like to take the gift, but we have to be able to, we have to know that it's a true gift. And the gift cannot mm-hmm. come with criticism from you, are you critiquing everything we're doing in the future? You can't come over here and tell us how to live. If that's what comes with a gift, we can't take the gift. And we have to be able, Grandpa, appreciate the gift, honor the gift, but if we take the gift, it's a gift, and if I want to sell it a month later, I might.
2: Okay.
0: And so if you're not good with not coming over and sticking your nose in our business, Grandpa, and you're not good with the fact that I own a stinking car, and if I want to trade it later, I feel free to do so. If you're not good with those things, if that's not going to go over well, to use your phrase, Grandpa, then I can't take your gift. That's my two stipulations, and I do appreciate the offer, but if the offer comes with me being trapped in the car and you coming over here and sticking your nose up my business all the time, I don't need the car.
3: I like
0: that. Now, you can be a little bit nicer than that, but that's the message needs to be delivered. And if Grandpa goes, no, honey, y'all do whatever you want. I just got some extra money. Y'all are struggling, young couple. I love you, and I just want you to win, and I'm trying to help. If you want to sell it next day after I give it to you, that's fine. But I want you to get a good, solid car. Those babies can ride in and be safe. I want it to have a warranty. I don't agree with that. It's a dumb idea. But if he wants to do that, it's his gift. That's fine.
3: Is okay? The husband concerned whatsoever that this is a bad idea?
0: No, he's used to this family script where people stick their nose in where they're not supposed to. So he didn't bother him a bit.
2: Yeah. No, it doesn't bother him at all.
0: Yeah.
3: Got it.
0: You get used to your family's dysfunction and you don't smell it.
2: Right.
0: Yeah, that we all do. I mean, we all have that. And so, yeah. But if your husband is willing to do that, you don't need to say a word because you'll be the Wicked Witch of the West. You'll get painted up as the ungrateful little woman that married his grandson.
2: Right.
0: You don't need that paintbrush. So just.
3: I think she might already be painted up like that.
0: Just be very, very quiet. Yes. There's wabbits. Yeah, be very quiet.
2: It's been 10 years and things are getting better.
3: Good. Yeah, okay. Yeah. Okay.
0: Yeah. So anyway, yeah, I think you just back off, but also not taking it. And it's not because you're prideful. It's because I see boundary danger.
3: You want to preserve both, the relationship.
0: Both things are boundary violations. I'm not allowed to sell a car I own. That's a boundary violation because it won't go over well. And you're going to come over here and tell me how to live my life because you gave me $19,000. No, thank you. I'll pass. That's not pride. That's wisdom. So walking away from this, unless those two things are cleared up, is a good idea. I agree with you. And it's not because you're prideful.

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1: With SRN News, I'm Keith Peters in Washington. The U.S. military has begun strikes against Iran following the crash of a U.S. Army Apache helicopter off the coast of Oman. President Trump blamed Iran for the incident, calling it unjustified aggression. The crash reportedly involved a collision with an Iranian drone, though it's unclear if it was intentional. The U.S. Central Command describes the strikes as a proportional response. House Republicans have passed a nearly $70 billion bill to fund immigration enforcement agencies for the next 3 years and the rest of President Donald Trump's term in office. The bill now goes to Trump to be signed into law. On Wall Street, the Dow by 86 points, but the NASDAQ dropped 250, the S&P 500 lower by 19. More details at srnnews.com.
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0: 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You know when you change your life? When you finally say, I'm sick and tired of being sick and tired. And you yell, I've had it. That's when you change. Until then, it's all theory and discussion and intellectual exercise. But nothing changes until you get really, really, really, I've had it. I'm sick and tired of being sick and tired. If you're tired of working so hard and getting nowhere, well, you got to do something different to get something different. Hello, if you don't like the cake you're making, it turns out chocolate, maybe you ought to change the recipe. Or maybe you wanted chocolate. I want chocolate, actually. So if I keep getting vanilla, I need to change the recipe, right? And so if you don't like what's happening, you need to change something. And one good idea is jump on every dollar and start laying out a game plan for changing your life. It's called a budget. It's called plan. It's called a strategy. It's a tactical move. And you don't have to live this way. 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Bree is with us. Bree is in Grand Rapids, Michigan. Hi, Bree. How are you?
8: I'm well. How are you?
0: Better than I deserve. What's up?
8: So my husband and I worked diligently to be on track to retire at 55, if not sooner.
0: Cool.
8: Until we've realized that I can't touch my retirement until 59 and a half. And now I'm not sure what to do with my money.
0: How old are you?
8: The gap. I'm 30. He's 33.
0: Well, you got plenty of time. You sound like you're freaking out. what are you going to do from 55 to 85? Nothing?
8: I don't know. I would love to have the ability to do nothing.
9: You want to be work optional.
8: Yeah, exactly.
9: Okay.
0: How much do you have in your 401ks and so forth now?
8: So combined, we're at about 530.
0: Excellent job. Okay. And what do y'all make?
8: About 170 a year.
0: Excellent. And you're debt-free except your house or including your house?
8: Except our house.
0: Okay. And what do you owe on the home?
8: About $300,000.
0: How much?
8: $300,000.
0: $300,000. Okay, good. Okay, cool. You're doing so good. There's nothing to panic about. Now, so the answer to your question from me, and I'll let Jade chime in too, has two parts. One is I would continue to work the baby steps first and foremost, and that's putting 15% of your income away in retirement, 59 and a half accessible accounts, which you're worried about, and get your house paid off. You're going to do that in plenty of time when the house is paid off then to start funding a bridge. because the bridge is not that big a bridge. You're only talking about 4 years, and so we only need $400,000. And how fast can you build up $400,000 really, really fast when you start putting your whole house payment away?
8: Right.
0: Yeah. So, I mean, really, you probably need $300,000 because it's actually going to be earning because you're going to put it in like an S&P 500. And so if you start that, you know, you're probably going to pay off the house in the next 4 or 5 years the way you're going. And you've got 15%. And by the way, in 7 years, you're going to have $1 million. No, in about 5 years, because you're adding to it. You're about five years, you're going to have $1 million in your 401k. And, worst case is something comes along and stubs your toe and you're sitting there at 50 and you have 5 years and you still don't have any bridge money built and you still think you want to get there. And, but you, by then you've got $3 million in your 401k. Well, stop your 401k for a little while and just build your bridge.
9: How, what split would you do?
0: I'd do 100% if you did that. But here's the thing. That scenario is not going to happen because the you would have to have something pretty severe happen to cause you to have not had the house paid off and then start putting the house money aside. Because if you start putting your whole house payment away, you know, you start putting, what, $40,000 a year away, you're going to have, you're at $400,000 in about 20 minutes. It goes really, really fast.
8: Okay, and you just would put that in stock
0: funds. Yeah, just an S&P 500. You want to put it in something that's called a low, like an S&P 500 index, because it's a low turnover ratio. If the mutual fund is not in a retirement account and they sell the stocks inside of it, it creates taxes every year. But if it's in a low turnover mutual fund, meaning they don't sell the tax, sell the stocks inside of it very often, like hardly at all, like a 5% turnover ratio or less, which is what an S&P 500 index fund would be, they're not going to turn those stocks over. They just sit on them. And so that will grow without taxes until you sell it. And so it grows a capital gains rate, not an ordinary income rate when you do sell it, if you keep it over a year, and it grows without taxes. Cause see, if you buy a stock, if you buy a mutual fund or anything, and it's not, you don't, you buy a stock in Home Depot and it's $55. I made that up. I don't even know what Home Depot is, but okay, $55 and it goes to $155. You don't pay taxes on the $100 in growth until you sell it. Mm-hmm. And same goes true of a mutual fund where they're not selling the stocks. You don't pay any taxes on it until you sell it. And so, you could start that at 50 and you will be just fine, but I think you're going to be there way earlier than that. And yeah, you should look at building some wealth outside of retirement accounts because you're going to easily have $10 million in retirement.
8: Right.
0: Yeah, you guys are killing it.
8: Yeah,
0: you're
8: doing
0: so good.
8: All this money that I can't touch.
9: How did you do it? How did you save so much money so quickly, so young? Did you avoid debt? Like what was the...
8: Yeah, I mean, my husband and I both avoided debt. I had a little bit of student loans that I paid off pretty quick. And then he's just, we're frugal.
0: Okay. Well, here's the thing.
8: We turned over a house.
0: Two times.
8: That we made a couple hundred.
0: Yeah, very good.
9: Wow.
0: You are doing way better than the emotion that is in your voice two different times in this conversation that said, the money is trapped. And it's like too much drama in that, okay? You've got it. You're okay. You're going to be wealthy. You're okay. You just need to follow a plan through and there's no alternative. We're going to be trapped. All this, we're going to have $10 million and it's trapped. Oh, darn. I hate it when that happens. You know, so be okay. Get the house paid off and then start building some other wealth. And the numbers never turn out like you're projecting when you're 30. It's good to project out because it gives you peace and says, I'm going to retire with dignity.
9: Yeah.
0: I don't have to eat Alpo, right?
9: And I would go on to RamseySolutions.com and look at the investing calculator. And then you can run out and say, okay, at the current rate, we're investing 15%. How quickly do we need to pay off our mortgage so that we can bump up that 15% so that we can still put 15% in the 401ks
0: and then
9: put
0: the
9: another
0: house
9: percentage
0: payment plus some other.
9: Yep. And put
0: build,
9: it in the brokerage.
0: And put that in a good S&P.
9: Yep.
0: And let that sucker ride.
9: And then once you see the numbers, then you can say, okay, I have a plan. Yeah. I don't have to be dramatic. I can calm
0: down. You're going to be okay. You got lots of times in the next 20 years that you can stop adding to your 401k and still make your bridge.
9: Absolutely.
0: Yep. Okay. And still end up with millions of dollars. So don't stop now. That's way premature. And here's the other thing. It's okay to have, quote, work optional, which means you financially are able to do things, but work's really not optional.
9: You need it for your brain.
0: You should do something with your life. You're way too talented to sit on your butt and binge watch Netflix. You should do something with your life. And so don't, work optional is fine, but then go work, okay? I haven't had to work in decades. I work because I love this.

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0: Philip is in Memphis. Hi, Philip. How are you?
1: Good, Dave. How are you?
0: Better than I deserve. What's up?
1: Hey, so I racked up a little over $30,000 in debt, and I was wondering if I should try and pay it off or just file for bankruptcy, because I'm kind of living paycheck to paycheck with all that debt.
0: Mm. What do you owe it on? What kind of debt?
1: Credit cards, personal loans. I have a couple things in collections now.
2: What caused you to fall on such a hard time that you were putting that much debt on credit cards and personal loans? Did you lose a job or?
1: No, I started gambling last year.
2: Okay.
0: You ran up $30,000 in 1 year?
1: And then started.
0: You ran up 30K? Yeah. Wait a minute, stop. You ran up 30K in 1 year?
1: Yeah, I was winning pretty big, and then I just started losing.
0: Apparently not.
1: Big losing streak.
2: Is this sports betting?
1: No, this is in-person, sometimes online casinos. No sports stuff.
2: Okay.
0: How long has it been since you gambled?
1: 2 days.
0: Mm-hmm. Okay. So let's be real clear. You identified in the first minute and a half that I know you that you have a problem gambling and that it has run you up close to bankruptcy, and yet you continue.
1: Yes, sir. I'm just trying to chase the win.
0: I'm sorry?
1: I'm just trying to chase the win back.
2: Have you considered
0: getting
2: some help?
0: You're trying to take the win back. Is that what you said?
1: Yes, sir. I'm trying to win the money back.
0: Yeah, yeah. Okay. So, you have all the symptoms of someone who has a gambling addiction.
1: It's not an addiction because I could stop right now.
2: Then why don't you?
0: Because he's trying to win, and you've lost $30,000, and you're talking to me about bankruptcy. This is illogical, hon. You've got to figure out what causes the problem and stop what causes the problem. The debt is not the problem. It's the symptom. The problem is the gambling. And so if you file bankruptcy on this and you continue to gamble, you did not fix the problem. You're under the illusion that you're good at this, and you're not. You suck at it. You're $30,000
1: in the
0: hole.
1: I just want to be out of the clear so I can stop living paycheck to paycheck.
0: You know, and the way you do that is you stop first. And then
1: sometimes I'll win for the night, and then I'll go back to next.
0: Never go back again. Never go back again. You need to get online and get in touch with Gamblers Anonymous, and you need to sit in a group, and you need to never play cards again. You can't handle it. You're not good at it. It owns you right now.
1: The only problem I see with it is just the debt, the number, but I don't think it's really like an addiction or anything.
2: You called us, and based on your logic, we both think that you do have an addiction. So there's something about you. There's something about you that trusts us. Otherwise, you wouldn't have called in. So
1: I asked ChatGPT, and they said to file for bankruptcy.
0: Well, yeah, and ChatGPT just knows everything. It's kind of like God. No, it's not.
1: I wanted to get a human answer because all my friends didn't say
0: Because the ChatGPT didn't challenge you on what's really going on. It just said you had $30,000 and I'm living paycheck to paycheck. And ChatGPT has never had to live 30 years later still filling out forms that says, have you ever filed bankruptcy? And for the rest of your life, you have to say yes.
2: And if you do it, sure, it could clear your debt. But
0: you're not bankrupt. You're gambling too much.
2: And if you don't stop that, then you'll be right back where you started. Yeah. So that's not the solution to the problem.
0: 100% chance you're going to be back in debt again after your bankruptcy if you don't stop the gambling. 100%. You don't see that, do you? You think you file, you just quit gambling?
1: What if I just put my cards in collections?
0: Yeah, what if you stopped gambling?
1: I mean, that could work, too. But
0: yeah, that would work.
1: Pay it back faster.
2: How old are you?
1: 24.
0: Okay. All right. Here's the thing. 100%. I've been doing coaching with people with financial problems for 10 years longer than you've been alive, for 35 years, okay? And one of the things, sadly, I've gotten to spend a lot of time with, Philip, is people who are addicted to something. Because if you're addicted to cocaine, if you're addicted to pornography, if you're addicted to gambling, if you're addicted to something, 100% of addicts are broke eventually. 100% probability if you're addicted to something, it eventually causes you to be broke. And it'll usually also cause you to lose all of your relationships, too. And so you've got two people here that know what we're talking about, that love you. We're not trying to get anything from you. We're not making a dime on this. There's no poker chips in the middle of the table. There's no bluff. It's just two people looking at you, telling you the truth. You're not bankrupt. You need three extra jobs, a detailed plan, and quit gambling. And you have a problem gambling. You're getting a high from it. You're getting a dopamine hit. And you're going back, and you're saying all the lines. You know what addicts always say? I can stop anytime I want. You know what addicts always say? I'm waiting on the next win. I'm waiting on the next high. These are classic. If you read addiction literature, it sounds like your verbiage, Philip. And so, I mean, we're not professional counselors, but dude, I've worked with thousands of addicts. And it's really distressing to hear the way you're talking. I'm scared for you, hon. I'm scared for you. If I could put my arm around you and pray for you right now, I would. So,

0: Don't say get away from us. Stop. Now. Stop now. And go be the man you're supposed to be, which is a guy who's productive and prosperous and is worthy of the hand of a good woman and becomes a great dad someday. And go be that guy. Don't be some guy who's looking for the next win. That's such a pitiful statement. Oh, you can do this. I promise you can do it, and we'll help you. 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Can't get out of a hole while you're digging out the bottom.
1: Oh, no, you can't.
0: So, guys, just to recap a minute and set Phillip's case aside for a second,

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3: News this hour from Town Hall. I'm Keith Peters in Washington. The U.S. military has begun strikes against Iran following the crash of a U.S. Army Apache helicopter off the coast of Oman. President Trump blamed Iran for the incident, calling it unjustified aggression. The crash reportedly involved a collision with an Iranian drone, though it's unclear if it was intentional. The U.S. Central Command described the strikes as a proportional response. A Texas teen has been convicted of murder and a fatal stabbing at a high school track meet.
4: A Texas teenager who fatally stabbed a 17-year-old track athlete from a rival team during a track meet has been convicted of murder. A jury rejected Carmelo Anthony's claims of self-defense during a confrontation with Austin Metcalf in the stadium's bleachers last year. Anthony, now 19, did not testify. Most who did were students who described a heated exchange over his refusal to leave a tent belonging to Metcalf's team during a rainy track competition. Anthony faces up to life in prison. I'm Lisa Dwyer.
3: President Trump putting Vice President Vance in charge of investigating widespread fraud allegations in Minnesota and other states. Correspondent Laura Winters reports.
5: Right now, Vice President J.D. Vance is pressing federal prosecutors to investigate Minnesota Governor Democrat Tim Walz and the State Attorney General Keith Ellison. In a letter to the DOJ, Vance writes that the House Oversight Committee is alleging that both the governor and the attorney general were aware of the pervasive abuse of government programs for years and allowed it to flourish.
3: Ellison calling the allegations unfounded. On Wall Street, the Dow by 86 points, the NASDAQ dropped 250, the S&P lower by 19. More at townhall.com.
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3: AI drags the markets mostly lower.
8: Another sudden turnaround in AI-related stocks sent Wall Street on another roller coaster ride. The S&P 500 fell 0.3% Tuesday. That came at the end of a volatile day that brought the index up as much as 1% and down as much as

0: 2.3%. The Dow edged up 86 points. That's about 0.2%. The NASDAQ composite fell 1%. More drops in companies that sell computer chips and other building blocks of the AI boom sent major indexes lower. Advanced Micro Devices lost 3%. Broadcom fell 1.1%. Seth Suto, New York.
1: European Union regulators have ordered Meta platforms to restore access to WhatsApp for rival AI chatbot makers. The decision comes as the EU's Executive Commission investigates potential antitrust violations. News and analysis at townhall.com. From Washington, I'm Keith Peters. A federal appeals court is raising concerns about Alabama's use of nitrogen gas for executions. We hear more on this story from correspondent Ben Thomas reporting.
2: The state of Alabama began using nitrogen gas as a means of execution in 2024. It involves strapping a respirator to the condemned person's face and replacing breathable air with pure nitrogen gas. Now, a federal appeals court has ruled the method needs more study as to whether it violates a constitutional ban on cruel and unusual punishment. Alabama's last one took more than 30 minutes to complete. The decision comes ahead of Jeffrey Lee's execution scheduled for Thursday. The appeals court stopped short of staying it, asking the judge to consider whether Lee's proposed alternative of a firing squad was feasible. I'm Ben Thomas.
1: More on these stories at townhall.com. From Washington, I'm Keith Peters.

0: Welcome back to the Ramsey Show in the Fair Winds Credit Union Studios. Christine is in Oklahoma. Hi, Christine. How are you?
1: I'm good. How are you doing?
0: Better than I deserve. What's up?
1: So I had a question related to my career. I'm in my first year as an attorney. So I graduated last May, took the bar, 8 months pregnant, passed the bar, had my baby in September, started work as a way too much later. And I'm currently working right now, and I really don't like it. I took out $115K in student loans to get this degree, and I really liked law school, but I am not liking it right now, and so I'm kind
0: of out
1: of
0: point
1: where
0: I'm not
1: sure.
0: What did you love about law school?
1: I loved learning about the law. I loved the reading. What I'm struggling with right now is a lot of the billable hours. The job I'm in is a pretty fast-paced, high-earning firm, and so the billable hour requirements are pretty high. And with a nine-month-old, I'm just really struggling.
2: Is it the so it's not the work, it's the pace that you have to do the work because of the baby?
1: Yeah, I would like to be home with her more and have more flexibility. And I think when I went into law school, I wasn't planning on having a baby till a couple years down the road into my career. And I wasn't anticipating feeling so much more like I just want to be home with her.
2: Sure.
1: So,
2: I mean, that's fair.
0: You're obviously married. What does your husband make?
1: He makes about 65K. He's a high school teacher and football coach.
0: Yeah. And you make what at the high-powered, high-billing law firm?
1: I make 105 base, and I got a sign-on bonus of 10. So,
0: a bonus of 10?
1: Yep.
0: Okay. So and you've been a lawyer since September?
1: I passed the bar in September, and I started working as an attorney in November. That's when I went back to work after the baby.
0: All right. So 7 months.
2: Yeah. Have you explored other options where the pace is not quite so fast or the hours aren't as high?
1: I'm just not sure being in my first year. Well, for one, I'm in Oklahoma, and a lot of the jobs that aren't as high billing don't pay as much. And with the amount of student loans, I thought maybe I could last a year or two, get them knocked out and be done with it and then go do whatever.
2: I mean, how quickly can you pay off $15,000 on $170,000. Oh, I'm sorry. I misheard. And I saw it on there. Okay. $115,000.
1: Yeah. Yeah. $115,000. And then my husband has like $12,000. So around $130,000. I mean, I think I could get it knocked out pretty quick. I mean, it wouldn't be less than a year, though.
0: No,
1: I mean,
0: it wouldn't. It would take 18 months. Yeah.
1: Yeah. Because go ahead. Sorry.
0: There's two things we can do. One is, I think you're extrapolating the situation that you're in to all lawyers, and all lawyers don't face what you're facing. So there's other ways to utilize the law degree and make a good living. Maybe not make what you're making at this instance 7 or 10 months into your career. That's possible. You're not going to make more that you're probably not going to make this if you did something else. But, but you can't go postpartum and say, I'm going to throw away the amount of years and the amount of money invested into this. Just based on the fact that I'm pretty stressed out at this particular moment. Instead, we have to look at other ways to dial the stress down without going all the way to zero.
1: Yeah.
0: And so if you can't, and I can't put myself in your skin, only you and your husband can prayerfully consider this. If you can't suck it up and run the gauntlet for 18 months and clear the student loan, then the second thing, and that's actually the best thing. But but that's very hard to do. And I'm not saying everybody can do that, and I'm not saying you have to. I'm just saying that's option one. That's actually plan A, okay?
1: Yeah.
0: Plan B would be, how can we utilize the law degree, maybe make more, but maybe make a little less, and be in a situation where I can actually breathe and I'm not just about to punch everybody out because I'm so stressed out all the time and I'm trying to raise a baby. And so that's cool. That's fine. So that's position B. But I'm not going all the way to position Z where we do nothing.
1: Yeah. And I'm not.
0: You gave up the option of being a full-time mom, sit at home with the baby when you made the decision to go $115,000 in debt. You gave that up.
1: I agree. 100%.
0: Okay.
1: And I don't want to not work. I've never been that type of person that can just sit around. I mean, that's kind of why I went to law school.
2: You need option B. You need an option that will allow you to.
0: Well, here's the thing. If you can get a real clear picture, like actually go interview for the job for option B, and you know it's there, sometimes if I have at least that, I don't feel as trapped. And then I can gut something out for a little while longer.
2: Yeah, because you know if you have to pull that.
0: But if it feels like this is extended for 10 years, it feels like it's forever. I just can't do it. I lose my hope, you know?
1: Yeah. Yeah.
0: So
1: I agree.
0: Yeah. I think that's probably the way to go there. So guys, Christine's obviously a very bright lady, and I'm glad we were able to help her. Setting her particular situation and her particular self aside for a second, this is how the student loan crisis occurred. This is how we have almost $2 trillion now in student loan debt out there. Because we told people that your life, if you go get an education, your life is going to be exactly what you want it to be. And it never works out that way. I talked to a lady not long ago who's making $400,000 a year as an MD, and she had a special needs child. And now she's faced with this desperate desire to be at home with a special needs child versus her $400,000 income and her $600,000 in student loan debt. And so she's trapped between this in that situation. That's a more extreme version of what Christine is facing. But as Christine so eloquently said, they don't tell you this when you're in law school.
2: No, they don't.
0: That as soon as you hold that baby in your arms, things change. Things change. And you can't anticipate this until you're in it. And you can't see that coming. It's impossible. They don't tell you this when they say, you're going to make so much more money because you got a degree.
2: Yeah, when you're in your late teens and mid-20s, you're not thinking about the day you might have a baby. You're thinking about getting your education and doing whatever it takes to do
0: so. You're not thinking about all the... That's a positive thing that could happen, but all the negative things that can happen.
2: Absolutely.
0: The tragedies that can come across your path. And those things happen to people every day.
2: Yeah.
0: So, yeah, don't sign up for these trips because you get trapped. The borrower is slave to the lender, and Jesus said it's hard to serve two masters. You'll hate one and love the other.

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5: Okay, today's question comes from Keith in California. He says, my wife and I are in baby step two with $10,000 of remaining debt. We generally agree on our budget, but we have one reoccurring disagreement. I spend about $40 every 3 months on a haircut, which fits our budget. My wife would prefer that I visit a professional barber every month at a cost of around $110 per visit. Her argument is that it makes me look better, it helps my professional image, and, I love this one, it makes her feel better when my hair and beard are styled. I don't think the barber is a waste of money, but my concern is that a $110 monthly bill doesn't seem to fit our budget or align with the intensity of baby step two. Is this the type of expense that should wait until we're debt-free, or is it reasonable to include it in the budget because of the personal and professional benefits? I have some opinions on this.
1: I can't wait. Because I don't.
5: My first thought is, this woman is desperate. Like, there's something that she's trying to be nice, but it sounds like you're really in the need of some grooming to be done. That's what I mean.
1: He goes and gets a $40 haircut. They don't groom there.
5: Every 3 months? 3 months, that's a quarter. That's a long time. And his beard, I'm imagining this guy with a long beard.
1: Oh, okay.
5: You know, if you don't condition your beard, it's scraggly, starts smelling weird. I think that this is a desperate woman speaking. However, you are on baby step two. Is there a way? Here's what comes to mind.
1: I don't have a point of perspective, so I have to interrupt you.
5: Okay.
1: What does Sam spend?
5: I think it's probably around 110 or so.
1: A month.
5: Mm-hmm.
1: Because I think George Camel spends somewhere around $1,400 a minute.
5: Oof,
1: I'm kidding. Yeah. I made that up.
5: Well, George has more hair than Sam.
1: George Camel has, he's got serious hair.
5: He does.
1: And he works at it really hard. So,
5: yeah. I think the amount is not an abnormal amount that she's
1: saying.
5: That's
1: what I was, because I don't have nothing to base it on, because I haven't been to a barber in 30 years.
5: Yeah.
1: So I don't know.
5: I don't think, I mean, what do you guys think, James? James,
1: you're
5: shaven.
1: Well coiffed.
6: I mean,
1: coiffed.
6: I get my hair cut every 5 weeks, and it's like $50 maybe?
5: $50.
6: I don't know.
5: Yeah.
6: I do like a membership thing, so I don't know what it is every single time.
5: So that being said, I think you could probably split the difference. I think you can go more than once a quarter, and I think that you can spend less than $110 a month. I think you could probably spend $60 or $70 and do it every month.
1: He is in California. Does that matter?
5: That might matter. He's having Esteban do his beard.
1: I can't tell if we're dealing with a ZZ Top beard here or what. A smelly beard.
5: Condition it with the oils.
1: I didn't know.
5: If this
1: Nobody
5: is a point of
1: me.
5: Contention, she's not digging what's going on there. Or you could shave the beard. That's half of the haircut. Go clean shaven and just do the top layer. Could do that. Mm-hmm. There's options here. I think you need to meet your wife halfway because, like he says, there are personal benefits, it sounds like, on the line. Personal and professional.
1: Hmm.
5: And for that reason, I'm going to say the budget. What do you say?
1: The first thing that occurs to me is it's just not a lot of money we're talking about.
5: No, it's not.
1: And so, I mean,
5: unless they don't make hardly any money.
1: Yeah, they live in California, so I don't know. I mean, it's not a lot of money difference. But I also see a lot of, I mean, you can get a haircut and have a professional image without going over the top. I suppose. I haven't ever done it, so I don't know.
5: I mean, he might be getting a really bad Sports Clips haircut for $40 once a quarter. And that can make it look
1: really unprofessional.
5: Yeah, not the best.
1: Guess they're not going to be a sponsor.
5: Sorry, Sports Clips. You know, when they accidentally cut off too much of your sideburns, it's not good. A bad haircut. It's not blended.
1: Yeah,
5: You've never had a bad haircut, so maybe you don't.
1: There's just so many things I could say that are not funny here, but
5: I would love to hear just one of them.
1: I mean, it's like the guy that called in the other day about hair replacement. I'm not the guy to ask.
5: Like hair plugs?
1: Obviously, I did a pass on that one. And so, you know, I'm not the guy to ask. I'm not sympathetic or even empathetic. So this is so interesting.
5: Did they want to go into debt for the hair plugs?
1: No,
5: we
1: wanted
5: to
1: use the house down payment. Yeah.
5: Wow.
1: That got a hard no. But
5: yeah, I got to go back and listen to that one.
1: Yeah, house is better than shallow. Yeah,
5: so the real discussion is if, I mean, there's a deeper discussion here. There's the money side of it. But then it's like if one of your spouses is saying, that's an unattractive quality, I need you to do something about that, I feel like you need to run and fix that. What do you think?
1: Yeah. I mean, that's why God sent you them. They take care of your blind spots. But yeah. But the thing that's bothered me,
5: is it the 110?
1: No, it's this idea that that somehow you can't get a good haircut except this one that makes you professional. And I'm just going, yeah. Yeah.
5: Judging from the number, I think that he's probably getting the worst haircut you can get. And she's probably like, can you just go to a normal barber? Do you have to go to a discount place? Can you just go and get a fine haircut? And can you just please get it done once a month, please? That's what I'm hearing.
1: Yeah. I have no idea. Okay.
5: He's like, it doesn't matter.
1: I really just don't have anything to add. It's intelligent. John is in Indianapolis. Hey, John, what's up?
7: How's it going?
1: Better than I deserve. Ask me something I know the answer to, please.
7: So I have completed baby steps 1 through 4. I'm on number 5.
1: Good.
7: Trying to figure out how much I should be contributing to a 529 account. I have $13 extra a month after my 15% of my household income saved. So I'm really not clearing a bunch at the end.
1: Yeah, so you're really not putting anything in your 529.
5: How many
1: $13 a month is not going to do it. Yeah.
5: How many children do you have?
7: Yeah. Just one.
1: Okay. What's your household income?
7: Single, 117.
1: Okay. All right. Yeah. Until some things shift around in your budget, you're probably just not starting your baby step 5. That's okay. It's why it's after number 4. 4 is first, 5 is second, 6 is next. I mean, that's why we have them in order. They're numbered that way for a reason and do them in that order. And you're not going to go the rest of your life and do nothing for college, but you may not be able to do something substantial for right now. And you can't open a mutual fund account for $13 a month. They don't have them.
7: Right.
1: So,
7: right.
1: Yeah. I mean, that's just, if you want to pile that money in the corner or something and have Junior a little piggy bank or something, that's okay. But,
7: how much do you need for a 529 account?
1: Well, I mean, what I would recommend people do, and I don't want you to do this too stringently today because you can't really do anything today and we don't want you stressed out or anything. But if you wanted to actually have a mathematical target, you could just contact your, you know, the University of Indiana, your state school, right, and say, or whatever in-state school tuition, which is usually going to be right now in the 10, 12 grand range, something like that,
7: yep.
1: plus room and board, times 4. And so, okay, that's our target, and we've got a lot of years to get there, so we will be accruing some gains on the mutual fund, some interest, so to speak. And so I don't have to have that much in actual dollars because some of it's going to be growth and I'm going to put it in a 529. And then you could sit down with your SmartVestor Pro and figure out what per month you need to do to hit that target. But you don't have to worry about that today. You can't do it today.

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2: With SRN News, I'm Keith Peters in Washington. The U.S. military said Tuesday that it carried out strikes on Iran following the crash of an army helicopter near the Strait of Hormuz that President Trump blamed on the Islamic Republic. U.S. Central Command said on social media that the strikes would be a proportional response to unjustified Iranian aggression. Iranian state media reports that the explosions were heard on Keshem Island in the Strait of Hormuz. A bill to provide nearly $70 billion for immigration enforcement narrowly passed the House on Tuesday and now goes to President Trump for his signature, fueling the administration's deportation agenda for the remainder of his time in the White House. On Wall Street, the Dow by 86 points, the NASDAQ dropped 250, the S&P lower by 19. More details at SRNNews.com.
3: In the War of 1812, our nation fought and won America's religious freedom. 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
4: 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We all of a sudden became the enemy.
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0: 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Kristen is in Connecticut. Hi, Kristen. How are you?
1: Hi. Oh, my goodness gracious. Thank you all so much for taking my call.
0: Thank you. What's up?
1: So I am looking for advice. My husband and I, we were on baby step number two, working on three, and now we're back to number one. My husband is in sales, and that occupation requires work expenses to be paid up front, like out of our pocket. It does get reimbursed, but it takes a month. So my ask is, how do you recommend taking my husband and I's personal income, our family expenses, and separating it from his work expenses in addition without using credit cards?
0: What does the monthly expense run?
1: It can range because it really depends if he travels or not, which he travels a couple times a month. So the expenses...
0: In a month, it takes a month for it to come back. What does he spend?
1: I would say between $3,000.
0: Okay. All right. And what's your household income?
1: Our combined is $374.
0: And why is $3,000 a problem?
1: It ranges
0: $30,000 a month.
1: To $6,000. Well, we are investing a lot. We do have a lot of bills, but like for example, I would say like an Uber last month. Uber's was $800, and we have client dinners.
0: That's $3,000 out of $30,000. Why is that a problem?
2: Even if it were six,
0: you're spending a lot on other stuff.
1: Yeah, you do. I mean, there's a lot spent on restaurants and
2: right. But all it takes, Kristen, is for 1 month for you guys to set that $6,000 aside
0: and put $5,000 in on a separate checking account and put a debit card on it and spend it down. Turn in the receipts. They give you $5,000 back from the company. They put the $5,000 back in that account. Spend it down. Turn in the receipts. They give you $5,000 back from the company. You put it in that account. All you got to do is fund it one time and prime the pump.
2: And then it recycles.
0: But you're acting like him being on the road and having expenses is your household problem. It's not. You have $30,000 a month coming in, and you've put a bullseye on this $3,000 like it's the problem. It's not. You guys got other problems. You're spending like you're in Congress at home.
1: We don't have $30,000 coming in.
0: That's $360,000.
2: It's because you're investing a ton. I get it.
0: How much are you investing?
1: We're investing just about total, like 15, or sorry. Sorry, 10. Oh, I have here 11%.
0: Okay, 11%.
1: Between our LERP, two IRAs, a LERP, a 529, two 401ks.
2: Then I still don't think that's even the problem. I think the problem is exactly what Dave said,
0: that's
2: which
0: $3,000 a month.
2: Uh-huh. I think you guys are just spending without a plan, and we'd love to give you a plan because I wish that you were investing 15%.
0: How much debt do you guys have?
1: So our credit cards are $10,000. I do have a student loan of about $90,000, and our daycare is $2,500 a month. The real kicker is our mortgage.
0: How much is your mortgage?
1: Trying to get around that.
0: How much is your mortgage?
1: About $10,000 a month.
2: Okay. How long have you been making this kind of money? Is this new for you, or have you guys been earning like this for a while?
1: It is new. He got promoted a year ago, and then in January I got promoted. So I'm making an extra $13,000. So it wasn't always like this, but I think having a second checking account is a great idea. I would like to try that.
2: When did you get the mortgage?
0: You don't want to do anything to keep from facing the fact that you have a $10,000 mortgage that you can't afford.
2: Yeah,
0: you worked really, really hard in this conversation to never bring that up.
2: Is that new? Did that happen? Did that happen after the promotions, or did you have that before?
1: So we had it before because we knew we were getting promotions. So, but we can't sell the house until we've been here 2 years because we pay capital gains tax. But
2: has it gone up that much in value? What's it gone up in value?
1: I think it's projecting $100K a year. So we put $250K down, and we're looking at getting about that in return.
0: Yeah, so there's no capital gains because there's no gain.
1: Yeah, not right now. Yeah.
2: So you don't have to worry about that.
0: So you don't have to worry about capital gains. That's a false flag, too.
1: Oh, so we don't have...
0: If you don't have a gain, you don't have capital gains tax.
1: Okay.
2: I think you guys have gotten way too comfortable and way too sloppy. And I think it's coming back to bite you in the butt. And what a shame, because you make such good money, but you're not able to fully experience it because you guys have gotten so sloppy and you're just adding more and more to this mess.
0: Yeah. So here's what I would say. Mm-hmm. Okay. Mathematically, his expense account is not your problem. Mathematically, because it's $3,000, okay? Mathematically, 11% going into investments is not that much. It's only $3,000. That's only $6,000,
1: yeah,
0: between the two. So you can cover both of those with $3,000. And so those really aren't the issue, they're exposing a budget that is desperately strained by a house payment that you probably can't afford. So here's what I would try. I assume you like the house, right?
1: Dream house.
0: Okay. Well, turned into a nightmare, but let's leave that to the side. I have been in sales my whole life. I grew up in a salesman's household, and for a long, long time, so as a salesman, I really thought, I didn't think this intellectually, but I acted as if I thought that I could out-earn my bad decisions, out-earn my stupidity. And so salesmen have a tendency to think that, because salesmen are glass half full people. They're optimists. I'll go knock another deal down. We'll be just fine, honey. And this guy's obviously a very good salesman. He's even sold himself on getting into this mess. But that salesmen have a tendency to, those of us that are good at it, and I'm in the same bucket. That's how I can smell it. We have a tendency to try to out-earn our own stupidity. So what I want you to do is I want you guys to get on a very, very tight budget. Stop your investing for a minute. Get the $5,000 in a separate account on the debit card so you can control the business expenses. And then we don't have arguments over $800 Uber or dinner out with clients, because he's closing deals and he needs to do the $800 Uber and he needs to go out with dinner on clients, because that's what's causing all this money to come in. And so we need to protect that, but we need to not spend the expense money on anything except business reimbursable expenses. We need to stop investing temporarily, get the budget under control in detail, and see if you can afford to keep this house. I think you're going to find you can't keep it, but I want you to try to keep it first.

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0: Our scripture of the day, Proverbs 16:28, a troublemaker plants seeds of strife. Gossip separates the best of friends. Teddy Roosevelt said, if you could kick the person in the pants responsible for most of your trouble, you wouldn't sit for a month.
1: Oh, wow. Plot twist.
0: You gotta love Teddy Roosevelt. Donald in Boston, what's up?
2: Good afternoon, Dave.
0: Afternoon. How can we help?
2: Well, I'm 57. My wife's 64, and she wants to retire in 3 years. And I do not have a financial advisor, and I'm worried about running out of money. So I've been looking around, and I ran into somebody who wants to sell me an annuity, which doesn't sound like the best idea. So I thought I would touch base and see what your thoughts on it were.
0: Okay. You did not find a financial advisor. You found a life insurance agent that called himself a financial advisor. Because the typical financial advisor will not sell you an annuity except in very rare circumstances. They're not super bad, but they're not super good. It's the only way a life insurance agent can that doesn't have a securities license can get you into a mutual fund is through a variable annuity. And so they use that. So, no, don't do that and don't use that guy. So talk about your situation. How much money do you guys have saved now?
2: Well, in 401ks and IRAs, we have about $950,000.
0: Way to go, millionaire!
2: Not there yet.
0: Awesome. You are there. I mean, you own some other stuff more than that, so you've got $1 million net worth. I'm proud of you. What's your house worth?
2: Maybe $550,000. Okay. It's paid off.
0: And it's paid off. So there's your $1.4 million net worth, $1.6 million net worth. Yeah, way to go, man. Proud of you. Did y'all start with nothing?
2: We were brought up poor, but I didn't discover you till 10 years ago when I was buried in debt, and I owe pretty much my debt-free lifestyle to you, actually.
0: So you did this whole thing in 10 years?
2: Mm-hmm.
0: From 45 to 55, or 57. Way to go, man. I'm proud of you. So, yeah. Hey, man, you got plenty of money. You stay away from an annuity. You simply need to get these 401ks all set up and your huge nest egg set up to work for you now instead of you working for it. You spent the last 10 years scratching and clawing and working to build it, and now it's time for it to work for you. So get online at Ramsey Solutions and get to a SmartVestor Pro and sit down and look at them and say, teach me. Until I learn, I do nothing. So teach me. That's their job is to teach you. And once you understand it enough to explain it back to them or back to me, then you're ready to do some more investing and to move some of this stuff around and get it to working in your favor. You got plenty of time. So let me give you an example. Your wife wants to work how long? 3 more years?
2: No, she'd quit today if she could, but I don't think we have the money.
1: What's she earn?
2: She earns $60,000.
0: What do you earn?
2: $175,000, but that's new as of 3 years ago.
0: Well, I mean, if she quit, why can't she live on $175,000?
2: We could, but again, that not understanding how much money I have.
0: Oh, you're saying you don't have enough money in the nest egg.
2: I'm thinking that we're going to run out of money when we're 85.
0: You're not. Let's walk through it, okay? You're in great shape. Here's some numbers for you. Number one, I want you to go on Ramsey Solutions and pull up the Ramsey Calculator Retirement and look at it and start running some numbers back and forth to get your head around this, okay? But here's a couple of things you can remember. Is your 401k and your retirement invested in good mutual funds? Like we teach,
2: I don't.
0: Okay, so if they're averaging 10%, that $1 million will double in 7 years. You'll be 64, you'll have $2 million if you don't touch it between now and then.
2: Okay.
0: And when you're 71, if you haven't touched it still, which is not likely, you will have touched some of it. But when you're 71, the $2 million will be $4 million. Without adding anything to it, that's what it'll do. It'll double every 7 years if you're averaging 10%. A lump sum will. Okay, that's the math. Now, if that's happening, well, you're roughly going to have $2 million to work with because you're going to live on, if you live on $175,000 between now and the time you're 64, and then you retire, and you can do that easy, you're going to have $2 million sitting there waiting on you plus whatever you add to it between now and then. So you probably have $2-2.5 million. Okay. Now, if you pull off, 10% a year off of $2.5 million, that's $250,000 a year.
2: Okay.
0: If you pulled off half of that, that's $125,000 a year.
1: And you're not even touching the,
0: and it's still growing. If it's invested and it's making 10 or 12% and you're only pulling off 5 or 6, 7% to, you know, get back to the 150,000, you're not even touching the money. You're only pulling off the growth. Does that make sense?
2: Makes a lot of sense. I was more thinking that you're going to tell me I was in trouble financially.
0: No, you're not in trouble. You've done very well, my friend. You're a millionaire. I'm so proud of you. I'm so happy the stuff we taught you worked. I knew it did, but I'm just so happy it worked for you. So you're just awesome, man. You're one of Baby Steps millionaires. You're one of America's success stories. You're proof that we can do it still. And you're proof that the communist college professor that's teaching people the socialism works is wrong. Okay? And so you're the guy, man. You did it. I'm so proud of you. So just keep being the proof. So you're going to have $2-2.5 million if she quits today and y'all live on 175 and you keep adding a little bit to your 401k and you sit down with your SmartVestor Pro. And then if you want to live off of 5%, that's going to be $125,000. If you want to live off of 8% and it's growing at 10 or 12, it's still growing. You're not even touching it. So this runs to the point that you make this amount of money the rest of your entire life, and you still leave $2.5 million to your heirs because you never even touched the goose. You only lived off the golden eggs. And if you leave the principal alone and live off the income that it creates or some of the income that it creates, it runs in perpetuation to infinity and beyond, as Buzz Lightyear said, right? And that's it. So that's it just keeps going mathematically. So just have a big enough nest egg that you can live off of some of the income that it's creating, and you'll be just fine.
1: Love that. That's so exciting.
0: That's amazing. This is what happens when you get out of debt at 45 years old and tear into this. Of course, they're making $2.25 between them.
1: Yeah.
0: They're kicking it.
1: I mean, when you have no debt and no house payment, that number that you need to pull off goes way down.
0: Boom. Right? Boom. Way to go, Donald. You inspired me today, sir. Yeah, that's it. So that's what you're looking for. So a good rule of thumb is if you can put it in, the market has averaged 11.8%. Okay? And so if you leave 4% in for inflation, so it's growing, you're not only not touching your nest egg, but it's growing by 4% a year, and you pulled off 8, that's about the most you should do. And so per $1 million, that's $80,000 a year. So if you got $2 million, that's $160,000 a year if you did that. Okay? And in his case, that's about right.
1: Perfect.
0: You know, 120, 160, somewhere in there, without, you know, he's got continuous to grow by inflation. So by the way, his 160 next year is going to go up because the balance has gone up and he's living off percentage of it. So it's 164 and then it's 169. And so every year as inflation kicks, you're leaving 4% alone, which by the way, if you go back and look at the CPI, the Consumer Price Index, which is the measure of inflation, you will see over the last 100 years or so, it's averaged right around 4.2%. I know Biden had 9.7, but we've had other years it was 3. It's averaged about 4.2%. I know Jimmy Carter had 10%, but Ronald Reagan had 4. Okay? And so you can argue about who, what, when, and where, but go back, just look at the numbers. They're right there in the historical data. And you know, it's not a political, math is not political. Very good, Donald. Score, baby. I love it. That puts this hour of the Ramsey Show in the books. We'll be back with you before you know it. In the meantime, remember, there's ultimately only one way to financial peace, and that's to walk daily with the Prince of Peace, Christ Jesus.

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1: News this hour from Town Hall. I'm Keith Peters in Washington. The House on Tuesday approved a $70 billion ICE funding bill. Correspondent Laura Winters reports.
2: The $70 billion bill funds ICE through the rest of President Trump's term in office. The legislation cleared the House in a narrow 214 to 212 vote. The Senate approved the bill on Friday after weeks and weeks of roadblocks and delays. Democrats have refused to fund ICE and Border Patrol unless there are reforms. Laura Winters reporting.
1: The U.S. military said Tuesday that it carried out strikes on Iran following the crash of an Army helicopter near the Strait of Hormuz that President Trump blamed on the Islamic Republic. U.S. Central Command said on social media that the strikes would be a proportional response to unjustified Iranian aggression. Iranian state media reported that explosions were heard on Keshem Island in the Strait of Hormuz. A rowdy Knicks watch party ends with 21 in custody and five officers injured.
3: Police say one game, three event in Manhattan turned chaotic. Upset Knicks fans scaled light poles, pelted officers with objects, and ripped out street signs. President Trump's attendance at the game led police to close off a large area outside Madison Square Garden at 34th Street. Instead, about 7,000 people gathered at Bryant Park at 42nd Street. Again, while the party was mostly calm, some fans blocked traffic and refused to disperse. Police arrested 8 people and 13 others were issued criminal court summonses. 5 police officers were injured. Julie Walker, New York.
1: On Wall Street, a mixed day as the Dow was up by 86 points, but the Nasdaq dropped 250, the S&P lower by 19, oil dropping below $90 a barrel. More on these stories at townhall.com.
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1: Ukraine's President Volodymyr Zelensky calls for greater pressure on Russia and stronger Europe and U.S. roles in peace talks. We hear more on the story from our international correspondent Charles de Ledesma, reporting from London.
5: Volodymyr Zelensky is calling for more pressure to be put on Russia to bring Moscow onto a diplomatic track, and he's emphasizing the need for Europe to have a strong position at the negotiating table. Ukraine's leader also hopes the US will be on board too. Europe needs a real and strong voice in negotiations, and to be among those who will make decisions. America is ready to actively join the diplomatic process. He says he already discussed this yesterday with representatives of the U.S. president. His visit to Estonia comes amid friction over Ukrainian drones straying into the region in recent months. I'm Charles de Ledesma.
1: News and analysis at townhall.com. From Washington, I'm Keith Peters.